0: or he'll, quote, drive them into hell.
1: I have a big decision to make.
0: But Trump also well aware the war he started is upending the world economy. And today he tried to convince leaders a deal is coming.
2: The president also talked about Ukraine's war with Ukrainian President Zelensky.
3: We didn't hear any breakthroughs from the president nor from Zelensky when they sat down together in front of the cameras. The president did say, though, that he thought that President Putin, again, we've heard this before, that he wants to make a deal, that he thinks a deal is possible. But in terms of actual steps and progress in recent weeks to make that happen, the president was not specific.
2: ABC's Karen Travers. A grand jury in Jackson County, Mississippi, is out with a report saying it won't pursue criminal charges in the death of teenager Nolan Wells. Wells was last seen with friends on July 4th on a boat near Horn Island in the Gulf. The report says the evidence, as of now, appears to show that Wells' death was accidental, though his family is pushing back on those claims. Family attorney Ben Crump.
4: Nolan's family deserves answers. What caused recent blunt force trauma to his head? Did it contribute to his death?
2: Crump and the family demanding a more thorough investigation. Military officials say an American F-16 fighter jet crashed today near a U.S. base in western Germany. They say the pilot did manage to safely eject and is receiving medical care. The cause is now under investigation. This comes just days after a Texas National Guard F-16 crashed in Michigan, the pilot also surviving in that wreck. You're listening to ABC News.
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2: Weeks after it was introduced to the world, Dyson's AI-enabled electric toothbrush is now flying off the shelves. ABC's Jim Ryan has more.
6: 6 years in development, the Dyson camera jet is able to see spaces between teeth and deliver a high-pressure stream of water, essentially flossing the teeth. The Dyson site features glowing reviews of the device, but a Reddit thread has users complaining that the $500 toothbrush keeps breaking down. The Dyson site says the camera jet is out of stock.
2: Another health issue sidelines musician Lionel Richie.
7: Lionel Richie is recovering at home after a trip to the hospital, according to a representative for the singer. The procedure was intended to treat atrial fibrillation, the most common type of heart arrhythmia. It has a very high survivability rate. While the rep tells ABC News everything went perfectly, Richie is canceling some upcoming shows he had scheduled alongside Earth, Wind & Fire.
8: Hello.
7: Richie has 4 Grammys to his name and is known for hits like Hello and All Night Long. Mike Dubusky, ABC News.
2: A man suspected of opening fire outside an Ontario synagogue that critically injured a police officer died of his injuries today. Police are still searching for a motive. And superstar Taylor Swift surprised fans today by announcing her new single, Patient Zero, will drop later this week. Patient Zero will arrive 2 days before she's honored at the 2026 MTV Video Music Awards with the inaugural MTV VMA Artist Director Honors. Dave Packer, ABC News.
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12: 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Pepper Daniels in for Kurt Olson here this afternoon. We're looking at typical slowing southbound 101 around the Shell Beach Straits area and out of the southbound lanes of 227 and slow, but nothing other than that to report. Nothing on the board giving us any other slowdowns. In terms of weather, we are looking for clear skies tonight all the way up and down the coast, even at the coast. It'll be warmer tomorrow. We're looking at mid to upper 50s for lows tonight. 80 to 85 in the South County tomorrow, 85 to 90 in slow, and 95 above the grade. We are at 84 if you're in Santa Margarita, 68 in San Luis Obispo, and 71 in Oceano. That's a look at traffic and weather together here on News Talk 920 and FM 96.5 KVEC. Now back to Dave.

0: All right, Pepper, thank you. Good to have Pepper filling in for Kurt Olson. We're hoping Kurt will be back with us tomorrow. In about an hour, Dean Sullivan is featured in a conversation. Dean, of course, is the publisher-editor of the Estero Bay News. Let's talk about the status of local media. This hour, always good to be in conversation with Clara Folks from North Star Strategies. President Trump decided today that instead of artificial intelligence, we're now going to call it super intelligence. She's just back from a very interesting conference in Washington, D.C. I wanted to hear from her about that conference, but also draw her out, her reaction, her perspective about everything that's been happening in AI or SI this month. Anyway, Clara, good to see you again. Thanks for coming in.
1: Hi, Dave. It's great to be back. Thank you for having me.
0: But before, well, here, go ahead and remind folks about North Star Strategies, please.
1: Yeah, so I run North Star Strategies. We are a consulting firm basically focused on educating anybody, really, whether that is leaders in elected positions or nonprofits or just people in general, about digital literacy and how to stay safe in the world of AI. That is our primary focus.
0: I need to ask your reaction to President Trump saying we're now going to call it super intelligence.
1: You know, he loves to have different words for different things and to make it his own, put his own flair on it. I think it's silly. Because it is not super, nor is it superior. Yeah. And it is artificial still, no matter what.
0: Do you think it will stick? Do you think that will work?
1: Absolutely not.
0: Nor do I. All right. So what were you doing in Washington, D.C.?
1: Yeah. So I was invited to a conference or an assembly called the Pro-Human Assembly. And this was put on by an organization called the Future of Life Institute. And they are essentially a think tank that is focused on existential risk of AI. And
0: wow.
1: I was familiar with their work when I worked in the UK as a socio-technical researcher. I had seen some of their initiatives that they had done. And additionally, they reached out to me a few months ago because I am also a content creator. I make content on Instagram about digital literacy. And they were interested in having me make some videos for them. And ultimately, they told me I was a little bit too radical. And so seeing this invitation to the Pro-Human Assembly in my inbox was a surprise, but they offered to pay for my travel and accommodation. And they gave me a list of the speakers, and it was a few elected officials. Alex Borres is one of them, who was very pro-AI safety. And Joseph Gordon-Levitt, and I was like, yeah, this is interesting, of course I'll go.
0: Why did they invite you, with all due respect?
1: Well, that is a good question. And I think that now maybe they have a little amount of regret. Not really. I went. I said, if they're paying my way, I am super curious to see what this is all about. They have an initiative.

0: initiative called the Pro-Human Declaration, and over 1 million people have signed it. It is massive. It is all the big tech leaders have signed it, and it's the culmination of a conference that they had alongside tech leaders and global leaders, religious leaders, in behind closed doors, and they came up with the things that they could agree on in terms of AI regulation.
1: And both Bernie Sanders and Steve Bannon spoke?
0: Correct.
1: Wow.
0: And they've all signed this declaration. And so, yeah, I get to the conference, and the morning of, they added a few new speakers. One was Jacob Coxon, who is famously the whistleblower from Anthropic. Another was Bernie Sanders, and immediately following was Steve Bannon. Additionally, in addition to the speaker lineup, in the first four speakers was a woman named Lori Trahan, and she is a Democrat from, I believe, Massachusetts, who is promoting a bill that I think is quite predatory towards a lot of AI, state-level AI regulation. Anywho, I wake up and I see the new speaker lineup, and I'm like, what the heck is going on? What could be the purpose of having Steve Bannon and Bernie Sanders speak? So I went to this conference, and it seemed to me the takeaway I have from this experience was that this was a show to exemplify bipartisan support for regulation at the federal level of AI frontier models under the guise of threat of extinction.
1: Yeah.
0: And I do, though, believe a large part of this is an attempt at regulatory capture by these large AI labs.
1: I'm going to give you a chance to explain that. What did mm-hmm. you, did you speak?
0: I did not speak, no.
1: Okay.
0: There's a few reasons why I believe this. One is because there was only one piece of legislation that they actually spoke about at the entire assembly, and that was the Frontier Act. And what the Frontier Act does, and this is authored by Lori Trahan and Ray Obernolte, and what this does is it basically puts a 3-year preemption on every single state-level AI piece of regulation that touches frontier models. And it instead puts that regulation up at the federal level. And the problem with that is that, especially in California, we have much tighter and much more effective AI regulation at the frontier model level, especially with the executive order that Newsom just recently signed. And so this is an attempt for large AI labs who are at the top now to remain at the top. A key part of this piece of legislation is the need for a third-party auditor. And I want to explain a little bit about what that means.
1: Sure.
0: And Dario Amodei, who's the CEO of Anthropic, has also called for this, as well as Sam Altman, who, of course, runs OpenAI. They've all agreed that they need a third-party auditor. Right now, the leading third-party auditor is a group called Meter. And Meter is... they are the only third-party account of the OpenAI Hugging Face hacking incident, you know, where all the swarms of bots attacked Hugging Face, etc. The only third-party account, the only proof of that we have is from Meter. And so they are all proposing Meter to be the third-party auditor. The issue with that is that Meter, alongside the Future of Life Institute, who put on this conference, alongside a lot of the leading existential threat AI research labs, are all funded by the same group.
1: Hmm.
0: And that group is called Coefficient Giving. And it was founded by a Facebook co-founder. And so essentially this is a way of saying, hey, we're going to have a third-party auditor come in. However, the same funders that have funded Anthropic, OpenAI, the research that backs the existential threat, the organization that put on this bipartisan assembly and the third-party auditor to go in and assess these models are all financially backed by the very same organization.
1: Did you see a presentation by Jacob Coxon?
0: No, he pulled out at the last minute.
1: What was up with that?
0: I have no idea. They said it was a misunderstanding.
1: Wow. All right, let's take a short break. We'll come back with Clara Foulkes and keep the conversation going about artificial intelligence. I'm Dave Congleton. We're live. We're local. We're hometown.
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1: All right, we're in conversation with Clara Foulkes, founder of North Star Strategies, just back from a big conference in Washington, D.C. We've been doing a couple of different segments this month about artificial intelligence and the whole debate. I remind you of this guy that Claire was just talking about, Jacob Coxon, an Anthropic researcher. He's quitting the AI industry over fears that the lab and its competitors are racing to build systems they won't be able to control, a sign of mounting safety concerns within top AI companies. Let's cut to the chase, Clara. How legitimate are these concerns in your professional opinion?
0: Yeah, I mean, I do think there is an element of legitimacy to it. I don't want to discard it. I don't want to say that that's not a possibility. Of course, the threat of human extinction from AI is a possibility. Anything is a possibility. With that said, there is no proof that this is happening now. There is no proof that this could happen within 1 year. Additionally, there are so many current active harms that AI is propagating throughout the world that are impacting real people right now. And one thing to note about Jacob Coxon is, you know, he only worked at Anthropic for about 6 months, right? And before he quit, he's got really no social media presence whatsoever. His role at Anthropic has been debated because he does not have a LinkedIn. And I was, as soon as he tweeted his tweets, I tried to look into him as much as I could. But I think that the other element to this is, while yes, the narrative, right, is that it's rogue AI. Yeah. That it's AI on its own with no human oversight. But the reality is that AI does not do anything that a human does not direct it to do. And additionally, there there is a myth, I think, that people in Silicon Valley are still programming. Nobody is coding anything by hand anymore. Everything is vibe coded, which is to say it's coded by AI. And so a lot of these research initiatives that have sandboxes that say, hey, here's a testing environment for this AI model, those are coded as well, vibe coded, not hand coded. And so, of course, there are vulnerabilities in these testing environments.
1: But President Trump says it's all a hoax.
0: I know. Well, he has quite the incentive to keep going full steam ahead, right? Not only is his entire thing racing with China about, the AI arms race, and that also seemed to be a prevailing sentiment at the assembly, the pro-human assembly, was, oh, we need to beat China. Because whoever ultimately controls superintelligence, which again, there is no definition for artificial general intelligence or artificial superintelligence. There is no industry-wide definition for that. But ultimately, a lot of the economy is rolled up into the success of these large tech companies. And so...
1: And his family's benefiting from some of them.
0: His family is benefiting largely from AI companies, from crypto companies. And so if this bubble bursts, that's bad. It's bad for the, you know, a lot of people's pensions, but it's also bad for him and his family. And so he has every incentive to keep going full steam ahead.
1: Right. What about the CEOs who have come out, though, in agreeing with the guy from Anthropic, saying we need to slow things down?
0: Yeah, I think that this is only beneficial to them, right? So they, like Dario Amodei, for instance, he wrote an entire article saying, hey, we need to slow things down, we need to regulate, and here's what we need to do. And basically what he called for was self-regulation and a voluntary agreement across big tech companies, leading tech companies, to self-regulate, which, can we trust them to self-regulate? I don't believe that we can. Additionally, he called for Meter to be the third-party auditor to embed itself into these large tech companies and have employee-level access to audit these large models. However, it's really important to note that Daniela Amodei, so there's the two founders of Anthropic, are Dario Amodei and Daniela Amodei. And Daniela is married to this man named Dustin Horowitz, who is one of the founders of the funding engine behind Meter. And so it's like saying, hey, let me get my sister's husband to come in and and audit the most powerful artificial intelligence models that we have in the world. And so, you know, is that truly third party? Is that truly independent? I would argue it's not.
1: But is the concern about China genuine?
0: The thing is, China has a lot more stricter AI regulation than we have, and they're still succeeding, right? They have much cleaner energy that they use to work data centers and to build this technology, and they're still winning. And so I think that there is, yes, a level of, you know, we need to beat China in the artificial intelligence race. However, there's no benchmark for when that's over, or what that means. And also, I don't believe that we need to go full steam ahead and have no regulation in order to do that.
1: Claire, folks on this broadcast, but are you advocating for any regulation, any increase in regulation?
0: Absolutely, 100%.
1: What would you like to see?
0: Well, first of all, there are laws on the books now that can tackle a lot of the real harms that we're seeing in terms of AI. You know, there are privacy laws. There's laws that target healthcare because, right, AI is in our healthcare now. It's in our education. We have consumer protection laws, and these are not being enforced onto AI companies. Additionally, there are so many areas of AI that are being ignored because of the large uptick in conversation around the existential threat of AI. Yeah. For instance, the people who moderate content on social media, those are outsourced workers primarily in Kenya. and that work is extremely low paying and extremely traumatizing. Additionally, there's of course the workplace, the workforce displacement, and we need labor laws to protect from that. There are so many other things. There's copyright infringement. There's, you know, tagging deep fakes. There's the disinformation angle.
1: But what about AI going rogue? That's the people. It's going rogue.
0: I'm gonna tell you a sentiment that is echoed through so many researchers in this space that I respect and do similar work to what I do. You know, All I do all day is think about AI risk and think about what I need to communicate to people in order to protect them. And I will tell you with my full chest that rogue AI and the threat of AI ending humanity is not even in the top 10 things I think about as the most pressing concerns of AI. Is it a possibility? Absolutely, it is a possibility. But it is not a near-term possibility. It's something I think we can work on in parallel to working on current term possibilities.
1: Well, if it's not in the top 10, the obvious question is, Claire, what's number one?
0: That is a good question. I mean, I think it depends on your perspective. Yeah. I think right now something that is super, I think surveillance is number one right now, because right, if we have ultimate surveillance on every single element of our lives, where is our freedom?
1: Right.
0: The second is the cognitive impacts of AI and AI use. That is actually, I think, the unspoken true crime of AI, right? The cognitive atrophy that comes with heavy large language model use, and this is not just in children, but adults as well, is terrifying. It's not something we can get back once we lose it, and it's making people stupider. It's making people unable to, you know, our literacy levels globally are going down since the release of ChatGPT in 2022. AI is in our schools, test scores, homework scores in schools are going up 30%, right? And test scores are going down 20%. 20% globally in our test scores in across high school students. That should be alarming everybody. You know, kids' literacy levels, science, math, as well, they're all going down due to the cognitive offloading to large language models.
1: And of course, as we've talked about in previous conversations, AI fuels surveillance. They go hand
0: Correct.
1: In hand.
0: Absolutely. Yes, they do. They impact pricing now. You know, it's what's called surveillance pricing. So your past purchases, your behavioral profile, that all of your online actions lead up to are sold off to data brokers, and data brokers analyze that data. They build psychological profiles of you, and then they sell that data to the highest bidder. Oftentimes, those are advertisers, but also grocery stores and online shopping arenas. They will, and airlines as well. I think this is an example a lot of people can relate to, is why does my flight price change after I've looked up the same flight path three times, you know? Well, they know you're desperate for it. And so it's embedded this level of surveillance into every element of our lives.
1: All right, Clara Folks is with us for the hour. We've got news and traffic and weather. I strongly suggest you stick around. We'll welcome your phone calls, read your text messages, more conversations still to come. 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
1: This is a calling. It is for me.
2: Blair Underwood is joining the Doc cast as a regular on season 3 after appearing in a guest role on season 2. GMA3 caught up with the LA Law star about why he was excited to trade his suit for scrubs.
3: The surgery scenes are my favorite because it's something I don't do every day. The medical terminology I don't speak every day, so it's great fun.
2: Doc premieres tonight on Fox. George Lucas is going from movie maker to museum founder. His new museum, the Lucas Museum of Narrative Art, opens in Los Angeles today. Lucas marked the opening with a star-studded party over the weekend, with a guest list including Steven Spielberg, Leonardo DiCaprio, and Harrison Ford. We have our first peek at A24's Slayground. The new film comes to theaters this fall. And happy birthday to Joan Jett, who is 68 today. Michelle Franzen, ABC News.
4: ABC News, I'm Dave Packer. Following the meeting that U.S. officials had at the United Nations with the Iranian delegation in New York today, President Trump now says there's a lot of momentum for Iran to make a deal.
5: Well aware the war he started is upending the world economy.
6: I believe we'll make a deal right after the election because it doesn't make sense for them not to. They're waiting to see how I do in the midterm election.
5: He tried to convince leaders a deal is coming.
4: ABC's Mary Bruce calling his death accidental. A grand jury in Jackson County, Mississippi, saying it won't pursue criminal charges in the death of teenager Nolan Wells. Wells was last seen with friends July 4th on a boat near Horn Island in the Gulf. Military officials say an American F-16 fighter jet crashed today near a U.S. base in western Germany. They say the pilot did manage to safely eject and is receiving medical care. The cause now under investigation. This is ABC News.
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9: It is 5:33 on the Central Coast. Checking traffic and weather together for you. Pepper Daniels in for Kurt Olson here today. And we've been incident-free. Nothing major on the board. Nothing to tell you about traffic-wise. We are moving around here just fine. Weather, we are clearing out mostly at the coast all the way in. Clear skies tonight. That means it's going to warm up tomorrow. Mid to upper 50s for lows tomorrow. 80 to 85 in the South County. 85 to 90 in Slow. And 95 above the grade. And looking at temperatures right now, no surprises here. We are into the upper 60s in San Luis Obispo. 68. 83 still in Atascadero. And 71 in Oceano. That's a look at traffic and weather together. 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

0: It has been quite the month in terms of the debate over artificial intelligence. It's been boomeranging all around the world. Clara Foulkes is just back from this national conference in Washington, D.C. Her company is North Star Strategies. 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
1: www.northstarstrat.com.
0: If you want in on the conversation, feel free to join us. 805-543-8830 or 800-549-5832. On the Frederick Law text line, a listener appreciates all that you're doing, Clara.
1: Thank you.
0: But she wants you to please explain cognitive offloading. I'm lost in the language Clara is using.
1: Yeah, absolutely. That's a really great question. So cognitive offloading is basically our skills that we have that are strengthened and enforced by using our brain for activities. Declines as we neglect to use those skills, but actually employ AI to do it for us. For instance, if we have Claude write a paper

0: for us that is due for at work for whatever reason, our ability over time to write critically and think critically about writing declines because we are no longer using or flexing that cognitive muscle, so to speak.
1: Yeah.
0: And so this over time is what we call cognitive atrophy. It's just like any other atrophying muscle. You don't use it, you lose it, you know? And it's the exact same thing with our brains. And I think this is something I wish more people knew about. It's definitely urgent and pressing in children because there's so much AI in our school systems, but as well in the workplace, right? There's so much AI pushed into corporate jobs, and it is impacting our brains.
1: So should we not use ChatGPT?
0: I would say use with caution, right? Like if you have to use it for work, if that is a demand by your employer, just be aware of how you are using it. And I would say do as much cognitive labor with your own brain as you possibly can, right? Because the less that we do, the more at risk we are for things like dementia and Alzheimer's as we get older.
1: Here is Don in Arroyo Grande on KVEC. Hi, Don.
2: Hi, Dave.
1: Hi, Don.
2: I think your guest is being a little cavalier.
1: How so?
2: I would suggest that everybody go look at terrible AI behavior. It only came out about 4 weeks ago, and it shows a lot of the research that has gone on where AI has gone amok, seriously gone amok.
1: Can you give us Don, can you give us an example?
2: Yeah, there was and this is real life, this isn't in the laboratory, there was a food delivery in Britain, you know, a little cart, wasn't, you know, a walking robot or anything, a little cart robot that was running around delivering meals, and bumped into this elderly lady, and she got in front of it, I guess to scold it or just to do something, and it bumped her 3 or 4 times till she fell over. Then it started to go away, turned around, and came back and rammed her, and she had surgery on her arm for a gash, a 4-inch gash in her arm.
1: Clara.
0: Yeah, so I think, first of all, you're right. I think that's awful, and that's a serious harm towards a person right now. I think that we're talking about two different things, though, because what has been being discussed in like the zeitgeist recently has been about existential threat, right? Like the threat of AI ending humanity, and the regulation for that versus regulating what I call near-term threats or current threats, which is exactly what you just talked about. Like, right, we have this live delivery robot that is harming people. And I think those are two different regulatory routes, and I am not discrediting either. I'm actually I'm more in alignment with you than I think you think I am, because I am much more concerned about threats like that than I am about AI ending humanity.
1: Don.
2: Yeah, well, near-term threats are going to lead to long-term threats. If you can't control on the near side, how are you going to control what's going on in the background? And in this video, it even shows where they gave robots in the laboratory assignments, and the robot or the AI figured out a way around the rules and bent the rules and even lied to the operator saying, oh, yeah, I took care of that, I did that. And in the background, they were making other arrangements with other AI systems to circumvent.
1: Wow.
0: Yeah. So I think, again, you're correct. If we can't get a hold on near-term threats, how are we going to get a hold on long-term threats? And I think what's happening is the discussion is so focused on long-term threats that it is completely ignoring near-term threats.
1: Fair enough. Don, thank you. 805-543-8830. Danny's in the pummel. Hey, Danny.
3: Good evening.
1: Hi, Danny.
3: So my question is that all this has gotten stirred up from the report of some fairly low-level researcher. That's the only term I can use. I don't know what his title was. And it's almost in line with Greta Thunberg's doomsday about global warming. Why is there so much attention on what this one person has brought up?
0: I think that's a good question, because the thing is, he has not been the only person to bring this up. You know, this is a narrative we've heard from the tech industry, from certain people in the tech industry, for

0: few years now. And I do think it is curious because a few minutes after his tweet went live, so did a feature, a Wall Street Journal feature on Jacob Clarkson. And so I do think that there is a level of media push around this as well. But for a long time in the tech industry, there is a group of people that are called, you might have heard this term, it's called effective altruists. It's part of a ideological framework that says, that focuses on long-term threats as a means of saying, hey, we need to regulate this. And so we have all of the resources, we have all of the money and the data and the infrastructure. Leave it to us and we will do what's best for humanity. And so I believe that there's, you know, alongside tech leaders, alongside charities and the financial engines of all of this, as well as, you know, efforts legislatively, I do think that that is the group of thought behind this all of a sudden, seemingly out of the blue, conversation around existential threat.
1: What else, Danny?
2: Well, and David, I'm sure you'll agree with me. Anybody that grew up in the 60s has this unnatural fear of Hal and, you know, these computers taking over everything. And I don't think it's just a few years old. I think it's several decades old, and it comes with anything that's pretty much new. And I just can't understand why all of a sudden, I mean, if it was Jensen Huang or somebody like that. And then the other thing that is interesting is why were these tech companies wanting to be regulated? That right there is kind of strange. That's bringing some radar hits for me up.
1: Well, let's talk about that. All right, Danny, thank you. Go ahead.
0: Yeah, I think you make a good point, which is like there is this fear culturally that AI is going to take over everything. But if you look at what's happened now, AI has infiltrated almost every single element of our lives, but it's not because it's gone rogue. It's because humans have put it there. And so I do believe that this push, and this is why tech leaders are pushing for regulation on rogue AI instead of regulating the people that are implementing AI into every single facet of our lives. I think that there is an incentive for them to steer the conversation and the focus on something that is what is said to be out of their control instead of the things that are absolutely within their control.
1: 805-543-8830 for Clara Folks back on Hometown Radio, talking about artificial intelligence and the big debate that has been raging throughout the month. So what, if anything, do you expect Congress to do?
0: Well, here's the thing. I would hope that Congress would firstly enforce and utilize the existing laws that we have, antitrust laws and consumer protection laws, against these big tech companies to protect our people. Unfortunately, we have a Congress made up of very many digitally illiterate folks. I think I need to mention the average age of the person in Congress, but I think that we have a level of digital literacy that is a crisis from the people that we are expecting to make legislative decisions on our behalf. And I think that the tech companies are taking advantage of that. And this is, again, part of the push to say, hey, we'll regulate ourselves, right?
1: But do you expect Congress to clamp down?
0: I don't expect them to. I want them to. But I don't expect them to, especially under this administration.
1: What would you like to have them do, Clara?
0: I would like them to clamp down on every single part of the AI pipeline. And that stems even from the sourcing of the materials for these chips. Right? If we're going to go a pro-human route on AI, we need to be protecting people instead of large tech companies. And so that goes all the way back from the people who are mining for these resources, which are primarily children in Congo, to all the way to copyright infringement and, you know, making sure that artists are not getting ripped off and making sure that people are getting paid for the data that they're inputting into training these models. all the way to labor laws to protect laborers who are getting laid off from AI replacement. There are so many elements of this, and seriously, every single sector of our lives, education, healthcare, government, our agriculture as well. So
1: it's everywhere.
0: It's everywhere.
1: All right. Clara Folks is with us. We'll come back for a final segment on AM 920 FM 96.5 News Talk KVEC.
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0: Top of the hour is ABC News. Then we feature a conversation with Dean Sullivan from the Astero Bay News about the status of local media. Meanwhile, we're back with Clara Folks in our final segment. She's with North Star Strategies. We've been talking about the big debate over artificial intelligence this month. If you want in on the conversation, we need to hear from you now, please. 805-543-8830 or 800-549-5832. Let's take some more calls here. We've got Dirk in San Luis. Hey, Dirk.
1: Yeah, I don't know who's supposed to be regulating these big tech companies, but I got a little tired of getting ripped off. So I'm just initiating some paperwork on one of the tech providers. The name rhymes with Horizon, okay? And another company. I'm not going to hold my breath on this going anywhere, but I just got fed up. I don't know who's supposed to be regulating the FCC, the ITU. Who's supposed to be in charge of these people? They do pretty much whatever they want. We're just basically lab rats to be experimented on.
0: I'm sorry to hear that, Dirk. Don't even know. We just let Dirk vent. Okay. Let's go to Gary in Pismo. Hey, Gary.
2: Hey, Dave. Thanks for having Claire on. It's not only instructive, but unbelievably interesting. So thank you very much. I had a quick question. Looking forward 10 or 20 years, what does Clara see as the best outcomes of using AI and also the worst outcomes?
0: Fair question.
3: Hi, Gary. It's nice to hear your voice. I think that, well, first of all, that's a great question, right? Because I think I can hammer on all day about the things that are going wrong, but it's much harder to think about a positive future that you want. And so I think ideally what I would love to see in 20

0: years down the line is a technology that is used by the people, for the people, and the benefits go to the people. And it's used in a way that is not harming people, i.e. sustainably. I think that I would love to see AI be used for things that are widely beneficial, as in healthcare, as in you know, science development. I think there are really narrow use cases for AI that are unseen by the wider community, but I do not think that large language models is the way to go. So I would like to see less large language models used by so many people and more smaller instances of AI used for research.
1: Gary.
2: Fabulous. And my personal goal for AI, and I don't know if there's enough computing power involved with AI, to find cures for different cancers or to find an ultimate for cancer. See anything like that at
0: all? I mean, that's right. That's what all of these big tech labs use as their excuse, essentially, for continuing to build large language models. But what's interesting is, like, large language models will not be the type of AI to deliver that. And so there is absolutely enough computational power currently within the data centers that we already have in order to do that. We do not need more. So, yes. I just don't think that there is a financial incentive to find a cure for cancer for these big tech companies.
2: I agree, and it sounds like maybe somebody needs to just focus that. Like maybe Bill Gates could jump on that with you know, all of his efforts to focus it on cancer. I know his mom passed away from breast cancer, and that might be enough incentive right there.
1: I think Bill Gates has jumped on enough. There you go. Wow.
0: Would love to see it, though.
1: Thank you. Danny in Grover Beach on the Frederick Law text line calls you fascinating.
0: Thank you. It could be worse things to be called.
1: 805-543-8830. If you want in on this conversation, we need to hear from you now, please. Why are Bernie Sanders and Steve Bannon on the same page?
0: Well, the thing is, I they're not. Okay. You know, I think on the surface level they are, because they both have concerns about AI, but that's just about the least common denominator I think that they have. In terms of their approach, what I heard from hearing both of them speak is that Bernie wants to have a halt on the development of artificial general intelligence with a prison year sentence of up to 20 years if you break that rule.
1: What?
0: Yeah. And the issue with that, right, is first of all, there's no definition for artificial general intelligence. And this would also impact open weight models. And anybody, any small labs who try to develop without the proper regulatory frameworks that his bill proposes. On the other hand, Steve Bannon thinks that this has to completely come from the executive branch, which doesn't make sense considering what Trump has recently said about AI, and he wants to go full speed ahead. He also said that we need to get every single Chinese person deported from the country. He said this...
1: Bannon said that?
0: Yes, he said this out loud in the room that I was sitting in, and the room clapped. I got up and I walked out. And
1: Steve Bannon said every Chinese person should be deported.
0: He did. He said from every...
1: And the audience clapped.
0: Correct.
1: Wow.
0: To give you a sense of the audience that was in attendance at this assembly. So...
1: You got a free plane ticket, Clara. What are you bitching about?
0: I know. You know what? The hotel didn't even have a diner.
1: Let's take another call here. Clara Folks on this broadcast. Your website is...
0: www.northstarstrat.com.
1: Here's Scott on KVEC. Hey, Scott.
3: Hello, Dave. Hello, Carla. And hello, Pepper.
1: Hi.
3: So, you mentioned, Carla, you mentioned people are getting stupider by using ChatGPT, which, you know, really makes sense. It's easy. It saves time. It's addictive, especially the price of an education. Because, you know, ChatGPT allows students to work more, study less. So why worry? I mean, what I worry about is this whole debacle is that we're not using your brains. I mean, that's pretty simple. As second and third generation, there'll be more people addicted to it. So I think, you know, the smart thing to do, and I don't think schools are really yet to do it, but they should be an AI ban. Congress should introduce legislation, and they should ask their adversaries to comply, because humanity is important.
0: I agree with you. Hang on a second, Scott. Good news for you, Scott. I have great news, actually. So New York City just did a one-year AI moratorium on AI, all generative AI use in their public school system.

0: anytime that someone sends an email or replying to a doctor or a lawyer or anything, if they're using AI, should the public be informed that the other side is using AI or pretend they don't use AI? Because most people are using AI to communicate.
1: Mm-hmm. Yeah.
0: And, you know, you're seeing an improvement in a lot of people's texts now because it looks like they're not really written what they used to write before. And now everything looks so clean and so nice. And it's like, We're all using AI, so
1: yeah,
0: I think it should be public sentiment that we should be informed that they're using AI. What do you think?
1: There's definitely debate about this back and forth, and actually Anthropic has introduced the idea. They haven't done it, they haven't implemented it, but the idea of an AI watermark that is not a visible watermark, but one that would, again, then be tested by their own AI tester to find that watermark. Anyway, the debate is similar to what you're saying, which is, okay, when do we disclose that we've used AI? Is that between person-to-person communication, or is that on advertisements? We just have had some new disclosure laws about AI advertisements, you know, or is that AI-generated art that is sold? Like, what are the disclosure laws there? And that is a huge area of debate right now and something we're trying to tackle.
2: Scott, thank you. I can't remember the author's name, but it's just within the last couple months. He had a 2-book deal, and he wrote 2 novels. And then it turns out the whole first novel was written by AI, and he was forced to admit it. And so they've canceled the first book. They've canceled the whole deal.
1: Wow.
2: And his whole career is over now. Because he used AI and he didn't admit it.
1: Yeah, I mean, that's disingenuous.
2: What, is there a book, is there a website, something we could send our listeners to find out more about it, everything you've talked about here, Clara?
1: Yeah, I'm trying to think of an approachable book. There's Empire of AI, but it is quite technical and it's extremely beefy. There is a different book that I think exemplifies the power of the tech community in San Francisco and how it relates to our political powers that be, called The Nerd Reich.
2: The Nerd Reich.
1: It is called The Nerd Reich by an author named Gil Duran.
2: Are you optimistic in terms of AI?
1: I have to be, because there's no way I can keep going without being optimistic.
2: I have a feeling you're not going to go back to that conference, even if they give you another plane ticket.
1: I don't think that they'll invite me back. You know, I learned a lot. I would go back. I'll go anywhere that I'm invited.
2: You're always invited here. I got 30 seconds for a final thought.
1: Yeah, I think something I want to drive home is that there is so much talk about AI ending humanity, and it's causing a lot of fear. And I don't want people to be so scared. I know it sounds very scary, but that is a risk that is unproven. It is in the long-term future, and it's something that we can do something about now. I think I would rather people be more concerned about what's happening to real people right now.
2: Well, by the way, Vimes, a pleasure in Los Osos, I'm being told on the Frederick Law text line, is getting multiple special orders for the Nerd Reich.
1: Yeah, that's what I like to hear.
2: All right, Clara, thank you.
1: Thank you, Dave.
2: Off we go. 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
4: From ABC News, I'm Dave Packer. At the UN General Assembly today, President Trump standing before world leaders, delivering a blunt warning to Iran, warning he'll either make a deal or, quote, annihilate Iran, calling Iran a threat across many presidencies.
5: This was the reality we had to confront, a reality that far too many preferred to ignore. They all ignored it. Many presidents and many others just wanted to ignore it. They were unwilling to do anything about it, but they knew the problem.
4: But was Trump's war in Iran a mistake? We asked French President Emmanuel Macron, who was here in New York this week.
6: Having a regime change by bombing a country is not something I think feasible. And for me, it's not a good option because it doesn't work. And we did this mistake several times since the past decades.
4: Later, President Trump speaking one-on-one to Ukraine's President Zelensky. Trump saying he's hopeful for a deal to end the war in Ukraine. Also signed at the UN a deal with Greenland, President Trump granting the U.S. ability to expand its military footprint in Greenland.
5: We will immediately begin the process of developing a large military presence in the appropriate locations. We'll be building

0: very major military bases.
1: A grand jury in Jackson County, Mississippi, out with a report saying it won't pursue criminal charges in the death of teenager Nolan Wells. He was last seen with friends on the 4th of July at a boat near Horn Island in the Gulf. The report says the evidence as of now appears to show that Wells' death was accidental, although his family is pushing back on those claims and demanding a more thorough investigation. ABC's Aaron Katursky.
2: The grand jury report leaves that possibility open, that if there comes a time when evidence exists or when they can come up with some evidence that that this was in fact a homicide, well, there is no statute of limitations on homicide in Mississippi, and they'd be happy to hear it.
1: You're listening to ABC News.
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1: For the first time in over a decade, a new school sits on top the U.S. News & World Report ranking for colleges. ABC's Jim Ryan.
4: Despite an average undergraduate tuition topping $90,000 a year, MIT has taken the top college title from Princeton University, which had led the list since 2012. Based on 17 metrics, Princeton is now number 2 in the U.S. News & World Report rankings, followed by Harvard. UC Berkeley and UCLA tied for the title of Best Public University.
1: A South Carolina coroner ruled that actress Hayden Panettiere died of an accidental drug overdose last month, saying toxicology results found a mix of drugs in her system, including fentanyl. ABC's Alex Stone has more.
2: This toxicology report that came out today from the coroner saying it was fentanyl along with anti-anxiety medication, along with a couple of other medications, one being for bipolar disorder and a muscle relaxant. But the big thing on this was fentanyl, and that it was ruled an accident. But because it was ruled an accident does not mean that the DEA is not going to investigate, like they did with rapper Mac Miller, like they did with friend star Matthew Perry, to figure out where those drugs came from.
1: A family source also claims Panettiere had been released from a drug rehab center in Malibu, California, not long before her death. Looks-maxing influencer Clavicular has been charged with rape stemming from an incident in Massachusetts in 2025. If convicted, the influencer, real name Braden Peters, faces up to 20 years in prison. Dave Packer, ABC News.
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9: 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Traffic and weather here this evening. Pepper Daniels filling in for Kurt Olson. We're looking at nothing major traffic-wise to tell you about.

0: Everything's starting to thin out, too, as you head into the evening. No worries there. Weather, it is going to be mostly clear tonight, mid-50s overnight, and that's going to warm us up tomorrow. Low to mid-80s in the South County, mid to upper 80s if you're in Slough tomorrow, and mid-90s in the North County and above the grade. 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
1: 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Selling a home or buying a home doesn't have to be stressful, not when you're working with Lindsay Harn. Start by going to the website, lindsayharngroup.com. Check it out. You're going to be impressed. Then grab the phone, give her a call, 805-441-7744. Yes, please. Tell her Dave says hi. After that, go ahead, start packing. You'll be moving fast. License number 01868098.

0: Before we begin the conversation with Dean, I just want to take a second here. Frank Lanzone died. Frank Lanzone was the general manager of KCBX. He's one of the founding members, 46 years. Arguably, if you put together a list of five people who shaped the history of radio on the Central Coast, Frank would be one of them. I've just been thinking a lot about the good folks over there because they lost Frank and they lost Hank a week or so ago and they've had to cancel Live Oak. And then, boom, word comes out about our friends at the Tribune. I know, look, we compete and sometimes things get sour, but we really do try to support each other. And if we don't, we should because it matters. They're laying off a couple of their reporters, including the iconic Kathy Tanner. Holy cow. I mean, she's been a one-woman news bureau up in Cambria for decades. And then the opinion writer and former reporter, Stephanie Finkenen. I always screw it up. But she was the voice of the Tribune for a long time. And that got me thinking, I mean, look, we've had layoffs here at the radio station, the KSBY. Things are changing in radio and TV and newspapers. I got Gus, just the guy to have the conversation as we welcome back to this broadcast, Mr. Dean Sullivan, publisher of the Estero Bay News, 37 years in the business. Mr. Sullivan, how are you, sir?
1: Great, Dave. How are you doing today?
0: All right. Congratulations, by the way.
1: Thank you. I appreciate it.
0: What's your secret of your success?
1: You know, I'm not exactly sure. What I feel like I do is very simple. It's, when it comes to topics, we cover side A, we cover side B, we put them both in the paper. We try not to be biased. We try not to have our opinion on anything. I don't tell people my religious or my political views. We just try to put the information in. We cover the Chamber, the Kiwanis, the Rotary, the Lions, the schools, just stuff that's happening in the community. It's not that difficult, and they just love it.
0: But why are you basically the only game left in town? And I'm just running down the list in my head here. Cambrian, it's kind of on the website, but that's gone. Times Press Recorder, gone. Adobe Press, gone.
1: Sun Bulletin.
0: Sun Bulletin, holy cow. Gone. All these other little newspapers have gone by the wayside.
1: Well, what I found is really interesting is that what I've heard generally is that large newspapers with big overhead competing against the same news, Trump, the war, the economy, all the different things going on where you have thousands of platforms basically regurgitating the same thing. You got any guy with an iPhone and a speaker, and all of a sudden he is a news. And it's hard to compete against things like that. My publication concentrates on the local community, the local people, the kids, the schools, you know, a simple one that people, they call me up all the time. My mother just passed away. My father, my husband just passed away. How much for an obituary? I called the Tribune. It was hard to get, and I hear prices between $800 and $1,500. And they ask me how much. And I say, I've never charged a dime. It's somebody who's lived in the community for a long time and they passed away. It's my job to let people know. And there's just certain things that you just don't make money off of. And that makes a lot of points with a lot of people.
0: But why didn't it work for these other small newspapers?
1: I don't know. I have absolutely no idea. Well, I think the Tribune or the Trib, the Sun Bulletin, the Cambrian, you know, many, many years ago, I think it was Scripps, and then it went to Knight Ridder, and then it went to McClatchy.
0: Yep.
1: You know, and it's, each one just starts taking a bite more and more. The Tribune was an awesome paper, paper of record, covered everything, supported everything, did great people. We were just talking about Fairbanks, Bill Morum,
0: yeah.
1: Jay Thompson, you know, all these guys who worked. They were wonderful at their job. They did their job. They covered the community. And slowly the big corporate entity hacks away at it slowly and starts taking this away and this away.
0: Well, let me underscore that, please, because I want to make it clear. What happened with Kathy and Stephanie, and I guess there were a couple sports reporters, this isn't the Tribune. This is McClatchy, who owns the Tribune.
1: Right.
0: And McClatchy is, in turn, owned by the Chatham Asset Management Hedge Fund. And it wasn't just the Tribune. They axed all the editorial opinion pages at all of their West Coast papers, including the Fresno Bee and the Sacramento Bee. So what happened here was just part of a larger movement taking place.
1: Yeah, that's exactly it. It's just a big corporation looking for the bottom dollar, which makes sense. I have to make a living. I can't, you know, I'm not a wealthy man who basically, you know, goes around delivering papers for his health. It has to be profitable, has to be able to make money. I have Neil Farrell, I have Teresa Marie Wilson. I've got people I've got to pay. We've all got to eat. We've all got to put... So the paper's got to make money.
0: You're going to hire Kathy Tanner?
1: Oh, I'd love to. I had a conversation with her today. She's doing great. She's got some stuff she's thinking about, and I'm hoping one day I can turn around and go, hey, put her in the staff box.
0: Because remind folks that the Estero Bay News, you cover all the way to Cambria.
1: Los Osos, Morro Bay, Cayucas, and Cambria. I did at one point start the Coast News down in the five cities in 2000. I did start Slow City News, I think, in 2005 or 2006 with a friend of mine, Chris Gardner.
0: Right.
1: You know, I had all this, you know, and I was planning on starting another paper in San Luis.
0: I remember that.
1: Yeah, and the person I was with, just 11th hour, just wanted to go a different direction, family, all that kind of stuff, which I understood. And I went, well, you know, if it wasn't meant to be, it's not meant to be.
0: I also struck by the fact that I walked out in the lobby to greet you, and I had the two women from the previous hour coming out, and you're standing there, you got copies of your newspaper in hand.
1: Yes.
0: When's the last time, I can't remember the last time that happened, that somebody showed up and handed me a newspaper.
1: How many bundles you want?
0: Yeah.
1: I've got six of them in my car right now. You know, because we come out every other week, so I keep a lot of papers in my truck, in my car, because there's some areas that are just so hot. You know, Rouse and the Post, I go there like almost every day, and I'm replenishing newspapers because they're just grabbing them.
0: Where is the Estero Bay News going to be 5 years from now?
1: Oh, I have no idea. As you know, we're all getting older.
0: Yeah.
1: You know, right now, I'm having fun, and I'm going to continue to do it because I have a great time. Everywhere I go, I kid you not, people stop and they tell me how much they love the paper, and it means the world to me. That not only that I'm doing something that I enjoy doing, but that so many people respect and like it, it means a lot. When somebody stops me and tells me that, it's important to me.
0: All right, we have a lot to cover. Dean Sullivan is with us from the Estero Bay News. Some changes at our local newspaper, but changes in local media in general. We'll talk about all that. Your thoughts still to come. This is KVEC.
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1: The

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0: Don't forget to start your weekday mornings off with Andy Morrison. First Look from 6 to 9. He's got you covered with everything you need to know to get you out the door. Then we've got Markley, Van Camp, and Robbins from 9 until noon. Dave Ramsey from noon until 3. And then we'll see you tomorrow at 3:05. Meanwhile, we are joined in conversation by Dean Sullivan, publisher of the Estero Bay News. He has been in the biz, as they say, for 37 years. So what's going on with local radio, TV, and newspapers? There is a seismic shift taking place that we've all been through. Listeners are going elsewhere. Readers are going elsewhere. What do you think is happening at large?
1: You know, it's hard. I don't know what people are doing and what people are thinking. We're just so inundated with just so much every day. It's kind of nice that, you know, what I like is people say it's nice to kind of sit down and actually physically hold a newspaper in your hand and sit back and relax and read it and not be sitting there, you know, flipping, scrolling, just, you know, just 400 bits of information in about a 2-minute period. They sit down, they pick it up, they read it, they set it back down, they come back. It's, I guess it's kind of, you know, therapeutic.
0: Yeah, but is it, as I reach for my phone, is it this thing among others that people who are not baby boomers are looking to their phone, going to YouTube, going to TikTok? They're escaping through social media.
1: Well, you know, many, many years ago, you know, when I kind of got into this, people are like, radio, TV, direct mail, news. Back then, there was, you know, not one thing fit everybody. There was a little bit, you know, everyone could take a bite of something. You get in your car, you listen to your radio, you go home, you watch TV, you pick up the paper on a Saturday morning and you read and you flip through it. You know, you go to the mailbox, you pick, you know, so there was always not one thing fit everybody. So you could get a little of this, a little of that. And I think it's the same thing with this, because, you know, you can get in the morning, you can do a little Facebook, you can do a little Instagram, and then you go about your day. You know, I do it because I find all sorts of great information, and I'll see somebody posting, you know, an event they're going on. I'm like, hey, send me that.

0: Let me put it in the paper. And it is the one thing that is frustrating, because that's the one thing I do have to kind of fight with, that I'm trying to work with, is I have somebody who will put something on Facebook and I'll go, hey, why don't you send that to me? Well, I put it on Facebook and I look and I go, yeah, you got 15 likes.
1: Yeah.
0: I do 10,000 papers and you got 15 likes, and 10 of the likes already knew about it. So, you know, it's not like one or the other. It's just another format.
1: Is your readership up?
0: A lot. And we're on the internet. I have a website, and we actually get, I think, almost 30,000 hits last month.
1: If I can read it on the internet, why do I want to go get a paper?
0: So many people like it tangible. They like to hold it in their hand, and I like to look at it.
1: Are these older people?
0: No. I get a lot of people. I mean, when we go deliver, people are grabbing it out of our hands. We're coming up to Ralph's, or we're coming up to some big location, and people, I mean, we're putting them in the racks, and people are grabbing them right out of our hands.
1: But they're free?
0: Yes.
1: Okay.
0: Solely supported by the advertising, which I have to tell you is, I mean, I have advertisers who have been with me for 37 years. So it must be working for them.
1: Hmm. So what is the lesson? Let's start with newspapers. What is the lesson here, Dean? That does... papers like the Tribune and the Fresno Bee and others need to be more local?
0: I think more local and less opinionated. Less, you know, I like it when that stuff's in the opinion part of the paper, but the news is just factual. I mean, you remember the Weyrich nightmare.
1: Yep.
0: You know, what he tried to do.
1: I mean, David Weyrich for the newcomers.
0: Yeah, tried to do the Gazettes, and on the debut of opening up the papers, basically... KSBY was there, and the first words out of their mouth is, we understand that you're not going to put anything in the paper that's pro-gay or pro-abortion. Bam. National news. Wall Street Journal, New York Times. I mean, it went everywhere.
1: Was that late 90s? 2000? Somewhere around there.
0: Right at 2000.
1: He came in and bought the Carlton. Set up this string of local newspapers, Bismol Gazette, Slow Gazette.
0: Yeah,
1: there were Gazettes everywhere.
0: I was the only newspaper that he bought. I was one of the top five publishers. And when that took place, I tried to explain to him that you can't call yourself a community newspaper and exclude part of the community. If you wanted to be a white, right-wing religious publication, great, state that. Christian Science Monitor, one of the biggest newspapers in the world. But when you call yourself a community newspaper and exclude part of that community because you have a bias, you're just setting yourself up. I mean, he lost, I think, $25 million within about 6 or 8 months.
1: Yeah, he wasn't in business long.
0: No.
1: Do you consider the Tribune to be a community newspaper? Do they fit that criteria?
0: Used to be a wonderful community newspaper. Used to be involved with everything. Used to run all the local stuff. Used to support and sponsor everything. I mean, it was a great paper. And again, unfortunately, the people who have the pen, who basically start shopping things, just start taking things away. They stop covering certain events. They stop sponsoring certain events. They stop sponsoring certain organizations. They stop help. The Kiwanis, the Rotary, the Lions, all these organizations are run by people who are movers and shakers in the community who are trying to help others. Why would you not support them? Why would you not give them coverage? Why would you not basically help them to help others?
1: Hmm. What about the decision by the Chatham Asset Management Group, who owns McClatchy, to get rid of all the editorial pages at all the West Coast papers?
0: Wouldn't know. Couldn't even imagine the number one. The only thing I could think
1: of. But what do you think about the fact that they're getting rid of the opinion pages? Does a newspaper need to have an opinion page?
0: Of course. I mean, and you have news, you have community, and you have people who want to speak their mind. And we love letters to the editor. We love those kind of things because it gives somebody a chance to speak out and tell them how they feel.
1: Yeah, but for example, with the Tribune, the allegation of the last few years was that they went too far to the left. They were always endorsing the Democratic candidate. They were always attacking Trump. They were too far to the left, and that alienated a lot of their conservative readers who canceled their subscriptions.
0: You take a side, you've automatically upset half the people. That's the thing about it, is that, like I said before, I don't tell people how I feel and how I think. I do not print 10,000 copies to tell people what I am thinking. I simply put side A, side B, and put the information in the paper. Let them read it. Let them make their own decision. It's not that difficult.
1: Dean Sullivan on this broadcast, publisher of the Estero Bay News. On the Frederick Law text line, listener wants to know if you have any plans of expanding into San Luis Obispo.
0: I did, and I met with the mayor. I met with...
1: Which mayor? Harmon Stewart?
0: Stewart.
1: Okay.
0: I met with Erica Stewart. I met with the head of the chamber when D'Antona was there. I met with Downtown Business Association. They all wanted to support it. I had someone who's going to... I just can't do that by myself. I can't run two newspapers. I did at one point. I was running three newspapers, and it just... I'm too old for that.
1: What happened to Slow City News? Why didn't that work in the long run?
0: You know, I don't... Well, basically, I started the Coast News by myself with... I brought on partners, which is the worst thing I ever did. And then Chris Gardner came to me and wanted to start the Slow City News. And the problem with between Chris and I is I had a vision of we want to do A, B, and C, and we don't want to do 1, 2, and 3. And his views were not the same. And so I just went, that's fine. I don't want to get anything.
1: Things happen.
0: And yeah. And I gave him my blessings, and we, you know, we hugged and kissed. We walked in different directions. And then the people who I was involved with, they all hooked up, and then they created Tolosa Press, which are all the papers I started, except for the one in Abila. I did not start, but all the other ones I started.
1: But what happened with Tolosa Press?
0: You know, I don't know. What was fun is that Teresa Marie, who's been a friend of my wife since like elementary school, I took her down and started the Coast News. She was the editor, and then all that stuff took place, which is a whole nother conversation. And they were running Tolosa Press. She's a friend of the family's. We're having Christmas dinner. The next day, she comes over and she walks up and she goes, they just fired everybody, and they just closed all the papers. And I sat there.
1: Merry Christmas.
0: Yeah. And it was the day after. And I started pacing back and forth. My wife is just standing looking at me. And as soon as I stopped, she looked at me and she goes, just do it. You know you're going to. So the following Monday, I went to the county recorder, got my business license, got my permit, went and did my fictitious. I was up and going within an hour.
1: On the Frederick Law text line, Frank checks in, hey, Frank, local, and he capitalizes the word local. Local paper needs the vital statistics, births, marriages, deaths, etc.
0: Absolutely.
1: They want to know the stats.
0: Exactly. And I tell...
1: Why is that so important?
0: Well, you want to know what your neighbors are doing. You want to know who's getting married. You want to know who's having kids. And again, I don't charge for those things. When people send me that, I love that stuff because that's what the community is all about. There used to be a time when I had my office. Right now, we're all, you know, since COVID, we're all working out of our houses. So I had a great office. I would have a picture of a young girl or young boy, you know, sitting in the pumpkin patch, all decked out. I would have a great picture. I'd put it on the front cover. I would put a bundle of papers or a big stack and say, mom or dad are going to be in here anytime, and they're going to want to end. They would grab them, and they'd go all over. I still have people, the police blotter, I sent it to my sister. I sent it to my brother. They see this thing. My son's got engaged. You know, he's going to be getting married soon. And I had them in the paper. And everywhere they're going, oh, I saw you in the picture. I saw you in the paper. And, you know, and people love that. It gives them a sense of community. That's what the whole thing is about.
1: All right. Dean Sullivan is with us from the Estero Bay News.
2: ABC News, I'm Dave Packer. At the UN General Assembly today, President Trump standing before world leaders, delivering a blunt warning to Iran, warning he'll either make a deal or annihilate Iran. But was Trump's war on Iran a mistake? We asked French President Emmanuel Macron, who's here in New York this week.
3: Having a regime change by bombing a country is not something I think feasible. And for me, it's not a good option because it doesn't work. And we did this mistake several times since the past decades.
2: Later, President Trump speaking one-on-one with Ukraine's President Zelensky. Trump saying he's hopeful for a deal to end the war in Ukraine. Also signed at the U.N., a deal to with the U.S. between U.S. and Greenland, granting the U.S. ability to expand its military footprint there. A

0: State of emergency now in effect in California as the state prepares for what's expected to be the strongest El Nino on record. Recent storms have already damaged many coastal homes. This is ABC News.
1: The test came back positive. 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

0: 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More popular than ever, we're talking about the work that he's doing in light of the sad news coming out of the Tribune. They've let some of their reporters go. This is not a local decision. This was made by their owners, McClatchy, who are in turn owned by a hedge fund. They got rid of all the editorial pages at the West Coast papers, Fresno Bee, Sacramento Bee, Tribune Bee. So we're just kind of taking the pulse of the local media, KSBY and KVEC and Cal Coast News and the usual suspects at New Times. If you want to join in the conversation, feel free to. 805-543-8830 or 800-549-5832. I'd be curious, obviously, if you're with us now, you're listening to this radio station, but do you read the Tribune? Do you read New Times? Do you read Estero Bay? Do you watch KSBY? Do you just tune it out all and just do anything else? 805-543-8830. That's one of my arguments, Dean, is that in terms of national, people turn out the national news. They just can't handle it anymore. They'll take the local stuff. They want to know who's married to who, but they don't care about the Trump stuff or the Newsom stuff. They just turn it out.
1: It just gets to be so much. I mean, you just get inundated. And like I said, there's, you know, anybody with a cell phone and a microphone all of a sudden is an expert on the case. And you've got, you know, 20,000 people basically yelling at you. The stuff that I do local is 20,000 people are not doing it. I'm doing it.
0: Let's take a call here, 805-543-8830. We'll start with Debbie in Los Osos. Hey, Debbie.
2: Hi, Dave.
0: Hi, Debbie.
2: Hi, Dean.
1: Hi.
2: How you doing?
0: We're good.
2: Yeah, good. Good to hear that. Yeah, small businesses. Dean really takes care of them, and he cares about the community. I've been out in Los Osos all my life and stuff. I've worked with him not only doing advertising with his newspaper, but known him through the wedding business and things like that, and he just really cares. He's got a heart, and a lot of small businesses, that's what we have, is heart, and it's nice to see someone hanging in there, because it is hard as a small business owner to make it.
0: As he responds to that, Debbie, I know you listen to this show, we appreciate that, and you support Dean. Is any other local media? I mean, are you reading the Tribune or are you watching KSBY?
2: You know, the Tribune, I used to get it and stuff, but for the cost and how little that's there, it's not worth it anymore. It just isn't. And I don't feel that they give a fair, you know, assessment of a lot of things. It seems to be kind of more biased. So I prefer. No. You know, local, I'll go with Dean or somebody like that, listen to Cal Coast News, you, things like that. Because you try to give everybody, you know, you don't care if they're on one side or the other. If they want to come in and talk, you'll do that. And, you know, that's what we need more of, is being able to have those conversations.
0: Let's get a response, Dean.
1: Well, Debbie and I have known each other a long time, and Debbie, thank you very much. I do appreciate it. And yes, it is important. I do like the community. I do like the what your neighbor's doing. And again, you know, once you take a side, you've upset half the people. So why take a side? You know, I prefer to walk down the street and have people wave and say hi and say, I can't believe you printed that. And I just, you know, because you just, it's hard to have an opinion these days without having your head bitten off by the other side, regardless of what side you're talking about.
0: Debbie, what else from you, please?
2: You know, I love what he does and what he does for our community. He's there for every type of thing that comes up, fundraiser, community project. And, you know, he just gets it out there. And it's not only Los Osos. It's, like you said, Morro Bay, Cayucos, Cambria. He's there. You call him, he's there. And I can't thank him enough or say enough about it.
0: There you go. Debbie, thank you. Check's in the mail. 805-543-8830. So what happens to this when you retire? I can't imagine this continuing without you.
1: I have, like I said, right now, I'm having fun. Everyone's enjoying it. I have no plans of going anywhere soon.
0: Yeah, but you have a succession plan?
1: No. Unfortunately, none of my kids want to do it. You know, they're all going there in their own world. No, I have great people I work with. I respect. I really like them. They work very hard. You know, Judy Solomanka, who I think you know her.
0: Yep.
1: She's involved. We have Keith and his wife, Connie, up in Cambria, who help out. Just so many people come out of the woodwork to help and give me information, because I'm always going, send it to me. And that's what's important.
0: You just said you don't want to walk down the street and say, I can't believe you said that. But isn't that the role of a newspaper in terms of the editorial page to take a position to help educate viewers or readers and kind of guide them on the important decisions of the day?
1: Well, you're talking two different things. You're talking someone's opinion or the facts about something that's going on. You know, if I am, you know, in column A, why am I going to print all these papers to talk about column A? I've felt that other people's opinions are good to put out there. My opinion, one of the things I've always had issues with is when a paper endorses a candidate. Because now you're dealing with, you know, you got candidate A, candidate B, candidate C. Now the publication, like the Trib, would endorse candidate A. Now my feeling is candidate B and C don't get equal coverage. They don't get, it's not for a group of 2 to 3 to 5 people to kind of determine who the better candidate is. It's up to me to give each one of those candidates a forum to speak their mind, to talk about what they're, what's important to them, and the reader to sit down and go, I agree with B, I don't agree with C, or I like A. That's how simple it is. In my views, that's what it is. I don't want to give my opinion on a subject. One, I don't think I can't be that informed on every single topic, every single day.
0: We've talked a lot about newspapers, a little bit about radio. What about TV? TV seems to be struggling.
1: Yeah, I got to admit, I
0: don't own it. I own a TV, but I don't subscribe to traditional TV anymore.
1: I don't either. It's just I find the movies I want to watch, and watch them.
0: So is TV news, local TV news, relevant?
1: I think it is.
0: If no one's watching, though, Dean.
1: Well, you know, we're talking NBC, ABC, you know, Today Show, Good Morning America.
0: Yeah, but I'm talking about local TV news.
1: Yeah, KSBY is, I mean, it's a great great publication. Excuse me. You know, they do a great job. They're still local. I see them all over the place. I'm going to events and I'm seeing KSBY. I just photographed Pops for the symphony. KSBY was there.
0: Scott is in San Luis. Hey, Scott.
3: Hello, Dave.
0: Hi,
3: Hello,
0: Scott.
3: Dean.
0: Hi, Scott.
3: Welcome back, Dave.
0: Thank you.
3: So, you know, when Tucker Carlson left Fox News 3 years ago, I stopped listening to Fox News altogether. And then CNN, I used to watch them. God, I watched them for years, but I think I stopped watching them in 2017. So I really, you know, Dave, I get my daily news locally from you. Tucker Carlson podcast. I listen to George Norrie every night. And there's another podcast are former NBC and Fox News. It's called Redacted.
0: Yeah, but Scott, let's come to local stuff, please. So
3: sure.
0: Do you read the Tribune at all?
3: Not anymore. A little bit, but not anymore. It's too expensive.
0: What about KSBY?
3: Not very often, sadly.
0: You listen,
3: I want to support them.
0: You listen to radio other than this show?
3: AM radio, Dave. I support AM radio. I support KBC. I mean, that's just, I guess I've gotten really old school. And the news is just not the same anymore, you know? The politics has gotten nasty, you know? And, yeah, so I don't know what the way in, but that's where I'm getting my news. And I basically Google what I want to know, right, and go on YouTube. If I want to know something today, I'll Google it. Then just be spontaneous, like USA Today. I used to read that every day. Not anymore.
0: Take a breath, Scott. What about the Google phenomenon?
1: Well, you have to be careful, you know, anytime you get any information, always double check it. because there's a lot of stuff that looks really official and really good, and you do a little research and you find out it's, you know, the complete opposite. So you have to be
3: ChatGPT. What about that?
0: Especially ChatGPT.
1: Yeah, you have like I said, it takes effort to basically to clarify information that's being given to you. You know, people see something. It's kind of like a rumor. Someone gives you a rumor and you pass it on. It's, you know, unless you've actually checked the rumor out and find out if it's true or false, you're adding to the problem if you're not verifying the information.
0: What else, Scott?
3: You know, last thing is, do you think that Donald Trump really castrated the population about fake news, that now we're aware of fake news, that, you know, do you think it really hurt the news industry?
1: Well, here's my part on that. In my opinion, there is no such thing as fake news. It's either the truth or it's a lie. Fake news is something that's been brought up that, you know, everyone talks. If you sit there and go 25% of the people think this and it's really 1%, that's not fake. That's a lie.
0: All right, Scott. Thank you. 805-543-8830 for Dean Sullivan. Dirk is in San Luis. Hey, Dirk.
4: Well, you know what? I was all right with all this. I was impressed with what I was hearing. Philly happened to mention Ralph's Supermarket. You must be referring to one of the Lost Osos or something.
1: Yes, sir.
4: I'm in a brouhaha with the one in Madonna. I've never encountered such a pathological lack of ethics in all my life.
1: Okay.
4: And I seriously doubt he would stand up and back me up if he knew what was going on. Okay. So, no, I'm not going to be reading his newspaper or shopping at Ralph's.
0: Okay. All right. All right, Dirk. I missed you on my vacation, Dirk. Thanks for calling in. Oh, all right. Yes. 805-543-8830 for Dean Sullivan. And we will take another call. We've got LaRonda down in Pismo. Hey, LaRonda. LaRonda, are you with us? There she is.
5: Yes, I am.
0: Yeah, there you are. Hey, LaRonda. I'm sorry. How are you?
5: I'm good. How you doing?
0: Oh, good. What's up?
5: Well, I just called to say I get my news mostly from Europe. I listen to a lot of international news. France, the UK, Portugal, Spain.
0: I'll do the BBC. I understand that. I had a guest on last week who got a lot of his news from India. What do you do for local news, LaRonda?
5: You know, If I am up at the time the local news is on, whether it's in the morning or in the evening, I listen to usually KSBY, and then I listen to a little bit of national news. But if it sounds weird, I just kind of go to several other sources to see how the story is being reported. And then I try to figure out what's real and what isn't, what's accurate and what isn't, or what's really going on and what's not, which is getting harder and harder to do.
0: Isn't that the truth?
1: It is. You, like I said to the caller, you have to verify where you're getting your news from, and you have to double check to make sure that that information is correct, because everyone now is an expert. And that's one of the things nice about what I do is you don't have to verify that the Rotary in Morro Bay is having their duck run in the bay, you know, in a couple of weeks, or that the chamber is doing a mixer, or that, you know, any of those things. They're not.

0: community news.
1: They're not controversial. They're Steve Moss and I used to have. He goes, "You're not controversial enough. You know, if you're not, you know, raising the hackles." And I'm like, "You know, that's your job.
2: That's a different paper."
1: Yeah, you're doing a great job. I choose not to.
0: LaRonda, do you think you're following the news less than you were, say, like 10 years ago?
3: Oh, yeah. Yes, because, you know, there's people always in the news bloviating, and I don't want to hear that. So, yeah, I'm watching a lot less news. Yeah. But also, it's one of the reasons, you know, the way the news is reported now, it's one of the reasons... Well, the main reason why I get my news outside, you know, from sources outside the United States.
0: Do you have a favorite? Do you have a favorite one?
3: You know what I like? Oh gosh, it's hard to choose. I like to watch French news. I like France, and I have friends in Portugal and Spain, so I do get a lot of news from Portugal and Spain. And what I like about the out-of-country news is the analysis, you know, when they discuss the stories, and I like how the analysis. And then, you know, even then you have to be careful because you don't know, you know, how, I don't know how those papers lean, but yeah. I just like, I feel like I get more information about what's going on in the United States.
0: Fair enough. LaRonda, great to hear from you. Thanks for calling. We got Nick in the Pomo. Hey, Nick.
4: Hello, Dennis.
0: Hey, Nick.
4: Hey, thank you for being a source of information for me. I mean, if I take it from a most local point outward, shows like yours are highly valuable to me. Shows like your channel halves in the morning are a waste of my time.
0: Well, you don't mean Andy Morris. You mean those other guys.
4: Yes, sir.
0: Okay.
1: All right. Yeah, we love Andy.
0: Yeah, we love Andy.
4: Andy's a straight shooter. And yeah. I really try hard to listen to Kate, you know, the local stations and local news. You know, the thing you have to be careful about is you'll see these local, what's happening is it's getting more and more granular. The buyout of news is becoming like Cal Coast News is bought and paid for now. It's bought and paid for.
0: What does that mean?
4: It used to be an independent news. Oh, it's every article they publish is like Trump wrote it. I mean, it's like insane. It's like I'm serious. I read it to stay up on it, but it's insane the bias they have now all of a sudden. And it's like it's not all of a sudden. It's probably someone paid money for that.
0: Karen has gone to the right a little bit. I grant you that.
4: A little. That's very kind of you. And I guess I rely on sources like NPR. The BBC, global networks, that global news sources that kind of provide a global perspective on what the heck we're up to, because, you know, it's hard to get a read on things nowadays. But I do think that sometimes people are a little hard on entities like CNN and MSNBC. We know Fox is bought and paid for. Everything Trump says is great. That's how Fox rolls.
1: Well, it's called a bubble.
0: Hang on, Nick. Go ahead.
1: It's a bubble. You're in your own news bubble. You are sitting in a place watching CNN. You're sitting in a place watching Fox News. It's regurgitating the all in your own little bubble, telling people what they want to hear over and over and over, instead of just basically giving the facts on, like I said, side A, side B, and then you sit there and you go home and you talk to your wife and you go, well, what do you think? Instead, it's anti this or pro, and just on and on. They just that bubble
4: that's
1: is
4: divisive. That's a divisive conversation you're having. You're creating divisiveness.
1: No, it's what it is.
4: Don't try to do that.
1: It is.
0: He's not. Nick, calm down.
1: Yeah,
0: he's not defending it. He's explaining it.
1: Yeah, no, I'm just saying what's going on. That's why these news organizations that are corporately owned, they have their own agenda and bubble.
0: Which is what happened here with the Tribune, apparently. The hedge fund cut people. All right, Nick, thank you. He was on vacation 24 hours ago. Here's Bob. Hey, Bob.
5: Hi, Dave.
0: Hi, Bob.
5: So, news sources. The main reason I called was to tell Kurt about an accident on LOVR right in front of Froom Ranch Way. But just getting back to the newspapers, locally, I glean a little bit of local stuff out of a couple of local subreddits. There's a San Luis Obispo subreddit, as well as sometimes there's the local stuff on Facebook. If I see something somewhere that is some sort of story that I want to learn about, then I will research. I will pull up the Tribune to see what their headline is, or Cal Coast News. Any other sort of local source that I can find if I'm really interested and I want to dig it out. So many times the stuff just kind of finds me. I don't really go looking for it. So I feel like I stay up on the news fairly well, even though I don't actively go out hunting for it.
0: What about community news? What about the decision to get rid of the opinion page of the Tribune?
5: Well, since most of their stuff is behind a paywall on their website, I really just kind of scan the headlines more than anything. Now, I do have a macro on my computer that will allow me to take an article and load it into this browser, and it will break the paywall.
0: Really?
5: I can go in and read an article from the New York Times or the Washington Post or the Tribune if I really want to see it. You know, it may take upwards of 2 or 3 minutes for the page to load. But, yes, you can find ways around some of these paywalls.
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0: Everything you need to know about what's happening on the coast.
1: Yes, sir.
5: Yeah. I'll type you into my browser.
0: What'd you say, Bob?
5: I'll type you into my browser.
1: Please do.
0: All right, Bob, thank you. Short break. We'll come back for a final segment with Dean Sullivan. I'm Dave Congleton. We're live, we're local, we're hometown.
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1: From ABC News, I'm Dave Packer. Following President Trump's threats of Iran's annihilation to the UN General Assembly, U.S. officials had a meeting with the Iranian delegation in New York today. President Trump now says there's a lot more momentum for Iran to make a deal.
2: Well aware the war he started is upending the world economy.
3: I believe we'll make a deal right after the election because it doesn't make sense for them not to. They're waiting to see how I do in the midterm election.
2: He tried to convince leaders a deal is coming.
1: ABC's Mary Bruce. Before French President Emmanuel Macron spoke to world leaders, he discussed with ABC News the war in Iran and gas prices.
4: For me, the main objective of our discussion with your president and other colleagues is to find the right deal in order to reopen Hormuz Strait and decrease the pressure on diesel, on jet fuels, on crude oil.
1: On the campaign trail in Michigan today, Kamala Harris rallied support for fellow Democrats ahead of the midterms. At an event in Detroit with Senate nominee Abdul Al-Sayed, the former VP suggested that recent Supreme Court decisions have dismantled key sections of the Voting Rights Act.
5: In the face of all that we are witnessing, we must not allow our spirit to be defeated.
1: Urging Democrats ahead of November to make sure their voter registration has not been purged from the rolls. The Department of Homeland Security says that the man shot by an ICE officer in Austin, his work permit expired in 2025. Wilbur Rafael Garces Perez was shot behind the wheel of his car. Police Chief Lisa Davis says they've now released dash cam footage from an off-duty officer.
6: The detective used his personal dash camera and his personal cell phone to record what he observed.
1: Austin police are conducting an independent investigation of that shooting. Meanwhile, Garces Perez is back in ICE detention. Mixed market on Wall Street. The

0: Dow down 185 points, NASDAQ up 122. 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
0: A coroner found actress Hayden Panettiere died with a mix of drugs in her system, including fentanyl. ABC's Alex Stone.
2: This likely was not something that she got with a prescription from a pharmacy, that supply chain is totally safe. That this, like we see every day in American cities, and we've seen with other celebrities, was likely obtained illegally by somebody on the street, by a dealer, and it was a fake pill, and that fake pill killed her.
0: The search is on for two escaped inmates in New Hampshire who walked out of the minimum security transitional housing facility on Monday. Police say the two claimed that they were on their way to find work, but have not been seen since. Well, it's that time of the year where Alaska's heftiest predators square off for the title of fattest bear ahead of winter. ABC's Michelle Franzen.
3: It's an Alaska tradition. Fat Bear Week in full swing. Voting opened on Tuesday to choose this year's heavyweight. It follows a summer of live web camera showing bear contenders gorging on salmon along the rushing rivers of Katmai National Park, all in preparation for hibernation season. Last year's champ, nicknamed Chunk, looks like he's ready for a repeat. Michelle Franzen, ABC News.
0: Superstar Lionel Richie has paused his ongoing tour after he underwent a heart procedure, his representative confirmed to ABC News, saying everything went perfectly and he's now on the road to recovery. Dave Packer, ABC News.
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8: This is Lee Habib, and this is Our American Stories. And we tell stories about everything here on this show, from the arts to sports and from business to history and everything in between, including your stories. 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They're some of our favorites. We love telling you quirky stories from our history here on the show, and this one comes to you from Bill Bryke, a friend from New Hampshire. It's a story of the best, worst counterfeiter in American history.
9: Emmerich Jüttner, also known as Edward Mueller, who lived near Broadway and West 96th Street in Manhattan, eluded the counterfeiting laws from 1929.

0: 1938 to 1948, longer than any other maker of the queer in American history. The first 63 years of Juddner's life were upright and respectable. Short, blue-eyed, white-haired, mustachioed, and blessed with a winning, if toothless, grin, Juddner had learned the rudiments of photo engraving in his native Austria. After emigrating to America at 13, he worked as a building superintendent while tinkering with numerous unsuccessful inventions. With his children grown, the newly widowed Juddner retired in 1937 to the Upper West Side, where he lived with his mongrel terrier. He worked as a junk man, picking up discarded appliances and old tires from vacant lots with a pushcart. But he wasn't making enough to live on and soon found himself nearing destitution. So, using his ancient engraving skills, he photographed a dollar bill and recorded the images on sensitized zinc plates, which he then etched in an acid bath. With a little retouching and a small hand press, he was ready to make more money by, well, making more money. The U.S. Secret Service, which has chased counterfeiters since 1865, protecting presidents became part of their mission only in 1901, first noticed Juddner's activity when a phony $1 silver certificate turned up at a cigar store on Broadway near 102nd Street. Even as the agency opened a new case file numbered 880, agents felt everything about the bill was unusual. No one in recent times had considered singles worth the trouble to counterfeit. More importantly, the bill was obviously, laughably bad. While U.S. currency was printed on 75% cotton and 25% linen stock, with red and blue fibers of various lengths embedded in the paper, Juddner had used cheap bond paper from some corner store. The numbers were fuzzy. Many of the letters were misshaped or illegible. Washington's portrait was, as the Secret Service itself reported, poorly executed. Washington's right shoulder blends with the oval background. The left eye is represented by a black spot. The right eye is almond-shaped. But the bogus singles kept turning up. Those that could be traced had been passed to the subway and elevated lines, and newspaper vendors, bartenders, and other small businesses that handled hundreds, if not thousands, of $1 bills daily. Juddner carefully passed his fakes only at busy times, such as rush hour on the subway. A 5-cent fare paid with a phony dollar yielded a 95-cent profit. And as the Secret Service later learned, Juddner never spent a fake in the same store twice and passed only one or two bills a day. By December 1939, File 880 contained some 600 counterfeits. The bills grew worse with time. While touching up the plates, Juddner misspelled the president's name as W-A-H-S-I-N-G-T-O-N. Washington. Nonetheless, he kept passing bogus singles throughout World War II despite successive Treasury publicity campaigns. Apparently, many of those who found themselves holding a Juddner counterfeit kept it as a souvenir instead of turning it over to the government. By 1947, the Secret Service held over 5,000 of Juddner's phony singles. Yet, despite what New Yorker writer S. St. Clair McKelway called a manhunt that exceeded in intensity and scope any other manhunt in the chronicles of counterfeiting, despite thousands of interviews and hundreds of thousands of flyers, the agency didn't have a clue to his identity. A few weeks before Christmas 1947, Juddner's apartment caught fire. New York's bravest, in extinguishing the blaze, piled the old man's junk in an alley where a sudden snowstorm buried it. The homeless old man stayed in Queens with his daughter while his apartment was being repaired. On January 13, 1948, several neighborhood youths noticed some 30 strange-looking $1 bills lying about the alley. Unlike countless businessmen who had accepted Juddner's signals, the kids instantly realized the bills were bogus. One of their parents took some to the West 100th Street Station House, where detectives identified them as counterfeit. The Secret Service quickly identified the tenant, whose singed furnishings had been dumped in the alley, and arrested Juttner when he returned to his apartment a few days later. Juttner had succeeded because he passed no more bogus singles than necessary for his survival, only knocking off a few bills whenever he needed food or help paying his $25 monthly rent. Blandly admitting everything, Juttner was sentenced to a year and a day and fined $1. He was released after 4 months to live with his daughter and her family. After McElway profiled him in The New Yorker, 20th Century Fox filmed Mr. 880. With Edmund Gwenn, renowned as Kris Kringle in Miracle on 34th Street, in the title role. Juttner made more money from the film than he had as a counterfeiter.
1: And great job on that, Robbie. And thanks to Bill Bryke, our friend from New Hampshire, for delivering this story. And my goodness, $1 at a time. Not 20s, not hundreds, dollar at a time. This man had, if anything, great discipline. And what a great story. And we love telling, well, sort of funny stories. I mean, our whole team was laughing at this one. It was quite amusing. Bill Bryke, thanks so much again, our friend from New Hampshire. And Emmerich Juttner's story, the best worst counterfeiter in American history, here on Our American Stories. 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
2: And we return to Our American Stories. Up next, a story on the personal life of one of our most important founding fathers, Benjamin Franklin. A true Renaissance man, Franklin was an inventor, a politician, a publisher, and an all-around important thinker who shaped and continues to shape American thought and life. But what about his faith? Here to tell the story of Ben Franklin's faith life is Dr. Darrell Hart, an associate professor of history at Hillsdale College and the author of Benjamin Franklin, Cultural Protestant. You'll also hear from Dr. Thomas Kidd, giving a lecture on the subject for the Centennial Institute at Colorado Christian University back in 2019. Let's start with Dr. Darrell Hart.
3: I don't think he was religious in a conventional sense.
4: For most of his life, Franklin had traditional Christian inquirers, especially family and friends, who asked him about the state of his beliefs and the state of his soul. In the last few weeks of Franklin's life, though, one more inquirer came on the stage. Franklin had known Yale College president Ezra Stiles ever since Yale granted Franklin an honorary master's degree in 1753 in honor of Franklin's electrical experiments. Stiles realized that Franklin was near death. Quote, "You have merited and received all the honors of the Republic of Letters and are going to a world where all sublunary glories will be lost in the glories of immortality," Stiles wrote him. "I wish to know the opinion of my venerable friend concerning Jesus of Nazareth."
5: "Reverend and dear sir, you desire to know something of my religion. Here is my creed. I believe in one God, creator of the universe, that he governs it by his providence, and that he ought to be worshipped, that the most acceptable service we render to him is doing good to his other children, that the soul of man is immortal and will be treated with justice in another life, respecting its conduct in this. These I take to be the fundamental principles of all sound religion. As to Jesus of Nazareth, my opinion of whom you particularly desire, I think the system of morals and his religion the best the world ever saw, but I apprehend it has received various corrupting changes, and I have some doubts as to his divinity. Though it is a question I do not dogmatize upon, having never studied it, and I think it needless to busy myself with it now, when I expect soon to have an opportunity of knowing the truth with less trouble, for I am now in my 85th year, and very infirm."
4: In spite of his qualms about traditional Christianity, he saw no harm, however, in its being believed. God had always been good to him, and Franklin saw no reason to think that God's kindness would stop when he died. And die he did, on April 17th, 1790. And he left the enigma of his faith unresolved.
3: In the study of religion, but also among religious people themselves, you'll often hear people talk about somebody being an observant Jew or an observant Roman Catholic. Those would be people that follow the practices of the religious tradition. And the people that don't, but are kind of part of it culturally, who sort of have it in their bones in the way that they still think about the world, even if they're not observant. People talk about those people as being cultural Roman Catholics or cultural Jews. We don't use it as much with Protestants, but I do think it's the case that Franklin, among other founders, would fall into that category. Somebody who didn't necessarily go to church, although I think he did a little bit with his wife, Deborah, because he did rent a pew for the family at Christ Church in Philadelphia. But, I mean, he had a sense that there was a God. He had a sense that morality was important, that people would be rewarded in the next life according to their good works or according to their misdeeds. So he had a kind of ethical outlook very much shaped by Protestantism.
4: I think the key to understanding Franklin's faith is the indelible imprint of his childhood Calvinism.
3: The Protestantism in which he grew up in Boston and carried with him in some ways to Philadelphia.
5: Josiah, my father, married young and carried his wife with three children into New England about 1682, where they expected to enjoy their mode of religion with freedom. By the same wife, he had four children more born there, and by a second wife, 10 more.
3: This was common for women to die and men to remarry, and so he had children with two women.
5: In all, 17, of which I remember 13 sitting at one time at his table, who all grew up to be men and women and married.
3: Franklin was the 10th.
5: I was the youngest son and the youngest child but two, and was born in Boston, New England. My mother, the second wife, was a Baya.
3: His father was a candle maker, just a tradesman, like Franklin himself would become. And his father was active in the local church. It was pretty much expected that you would be. And he had kinds of responsibilities in the city of Boston that were both civil and religious, in the sense of looking out for people to make sure they were following good ways of living and the like. Franklin writes about reading scripture in the home and singing psalms in the home.
5: He was ingenious, could draw prettily, was skilled a little in music, and had a clear, pleasing voice, so that when he played psalm tunes on his violin and sung withal, it was extremely agreeable to hear. He had a mechanical genius too, but his great excellence laid in a sound understanding and solid judgment in prudential matters, both in private and in public affairs. In the latter, indeed, he was never employed, the numerous family he had to educate and the straitness of his circumstances keeping him close to his trade. But what I remember well is his being frequently visited by leading people who consulted him for his opinion in affairs of the town or of the church he belonged to, and showed a great deal of respect for his judgment and advice. He was also much consulted by private persons about their affairs when any difficulty occurred, and frequently chosen as an arbitrator between two contending parties.
3: Puritan piety could be pretty intense. Franklin's home was of a more moderate Puritan stripe, but still, life was very much oriented around the church, as it was for all Bostonians. Franklin, his parents wanted to send him eventually to Harvard and have him trained to be a pastor, but it doesn't seem that it really stuck. But still, he was well steeped in the sort of typical Protestant views. And then when he went to Philadelphia, eventually, he tries to go to church. He tries to go to the Presbyterian Church, as he writes about in his autobiography. He didn't really care for the kind of preaching that he found there.
5: Though I seldom attended any public worship, I still had an opinion of its propriety and of its utility when rightfully conducted. And I regularly paid my annual subscription for the support of the only Presbyterian minister or meeting we had in Philadelphia. He used to visit me sometimes as a friend and admonished me to attend his administrations, and I was now and then prevailed on to do so, once or five Sundays in a row. Had he been, in my opinion, a good preacher, perhaps I might have continued, notwithstanding the occasion I had for the Sunday's leisure in my course of study, but his discourses were chiefly either polemic arguments or explanations of the peculiar doctrines of our sect, and were all to me very dry, uninteresting, and unedifying, since not a single moral principle was inculcated or enforced, their aim seeming to rather make us good Presbyterians than good citizens. At length he took for his text that verse of the fourth chapter of Philippians, "Finally, brethren, whatever things are true, honest, just, pure, lovely, or of good report, if there be any virtue or any praise, think on these things." And I imagined in a sermon on such a text, we could not miss of having some morality. But he confined himself to 5 points only. 1, keeping holy the Sabbath day. 2, being diligent in reading the Holy Scriptures. 3, attending duly the public worship. 4, partaking in the sacrament. 5, paying a due respect of God's ministers. These might be all good things, but as they were not the kind of good things that I expected from the text, I despaired of ever meeting with them, was disgusted, and attended his preaching no more. My conduct might be blamable, but I leave it without attempting further to excuse it, my present purpose being to relate facts and not make apologies for them.
2: when we continue more of this story of Benjamin Franklin's faith here on Our American Stories. 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
13: Hey, it's Andy Morris here, inviting you to join me again tomorrow morning for another edition of First Look. 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
2: And we return to Our American Stories, and with the story of Benjamin Franklin's faith. When we last left off, we learned that Franklin didn't consider himself religious by the standards of his time, but he did have a strict moral code, which we'll shortly learn about. Let's return to the story. Here again is Dr. Thomas Kidd, speaking at the Centennial Institute at Colorado Christian University in 2019, followed by Hillsdale College's Dr. Daryl Hart.
3: As a teenager, it's true, he abandoned his parents' Puritan beliefs. But that same traditional faith kept him from getting too far away.
4: So he didn't necessarily go to church. He used Sundays to do reading and study because it was one day that he didn't have to work. And Franklin did have an incredible work ethic. He was the original Horatio Alger, who worked himself up by his bootstraps.
3: One of the most influential interpretations of Franklin's religion appeared in Max Weber's classic study, The Protestant Ethic and the Spirit of Capitalism. And for Weber, Franklin was a near-perfect example of how Protestantism, drained of its doctrinal particularity, fostered modern capitalism.
4: He was first and foremost a printer and publisher. He took over a newspaper in Philadelphia that had been around. There weren't many newspapers in the colonies in those days, but he took that over and had a very successful run as a publisher, not merely of newspapers, but of books and journals and pamphlets. His almanacs were also very successful, widely distributed, even though there were many other almanacs. Almanacs back then were sort of like our smartphones. I mean, people kept diaries in them, dates of anniversaries and birthdays and whatnot. Anyway, Franklin was in that market. So he's a very successful businessman. And along the way, he helped to establish in Philadelphia a variety of civic organizations, like the first hospital in North America, the first lending library in Philadelphia, at least, an academy that eventually became the University of Pennsylvania, one of the Ivy League institutions. He helped establish a fire company. He raised the militia in the 1740s because the residents of Philadelphia were worried about the French. All sorts of plans for cleaning up sidewalks and installing street lamps. He was an inventor, bifocal eyeglasses. He invented a wood-burning stove that was supposed to be safer to prevent fires. He also invented lightning rods. So he had all of that going for him before he retired at the young age of 42. And that's a kind of carryover of the so-called Protestant work ethic. Not because Protestants worked harder than Roman Catholics or Jews or other people, but back in the 16th century, people like Martin Luther argued that ordinary activities in the world, ordinary work in the world, even in the home, mothers changing diapers. This was work that was dignified, that honored God, and that was part of the so-called priesthood of all believers. And Franklin, I think, carried that Protestant conception of work with him. And I don't know how much he necessarily thought about it in theological categories, but the work ethic that he exhibited, I think it's possible to explain from his Protestant background. You know, I think a lot of people also know Franklin for the virtues that he pursues.
3: The intense piety of his Puritan parents acted as a kind of a tether, spiritually, intellectually, restraining Franklin's skepticism. He would stretch his moral and doctrinal tether to the breaking point by the end of a youthful sojourn he made to London. And when he returned to Philadelphia in 1726, he resolved to conform more closely to his parents' ethical code because he really sowed his wild oats in London, and he ended up broke and, you know, lots of problems.
4: I do teach every year his autobiography, which has his plan for moral perfection or improvement, and keeps a little chart in a kind of OCD way. Which I find amusing and also kind of silly. But he was a guy who liked

0: calculate things.
1: I made a little book in which I allotted a page for each of the virtues. I ruled each page with red ink so as to have 7 columns, one for each day of the week, marking each column with a letter for the day. I crossed these columns with 13 red lines, marking the beginning of each line with the first letter of one of the virtues, on which each line and in its proper column I might mark, by a little black spot, each fault I found upon examination to have committed respecting that virtue upon the day.
0: And the virtues that he pursues there are a mix of ancient and Christian.
1: 1. Temperance. Eat not to dullness, drink not to elevation. 2. Silence. Speak not but what may benefit others or yourself. Avoid trifling conversation. Order. Let all your things have their places. Let each part of your business have its time. Resolution. Resolve to perform what you ought. Perform without fail what you resolve. Frugality. Make no expense but to do good to others or yourself. Waste nothing. Industry. Lose no time. Be always employed in something useful. Cut off all unnecessary actions. Sincerity. Justice. Moderation. Cleanliness. Chastity. Humility. Imitate Jesus and Socrates.
0: You know, I think that general program, again, has a lot of Christian morality behind it. This is relevant. I mean, Franklin was a contemporary of the Puritan theologian Jonathan Edwards. They were born roughly the same time. I think Edwards was 1703, Franklin 1706. Anyway, Edwards, who was a very intense, zealous Protestant preacher, in addition to being a theologian, in his youth, he also had a scheme for a kind of moral perfection or moral improvement. And in many respects, it resembles Franklin's. It's striking to me that both of these men, even though with very different understandings of Christianity, did something similar. And it makes me think that in New England Protestantism, or also known as Puritanism, that this was a common practice among people who wanted to improve their lives, keep a journal, and have some kind of plan, a scheme for moral improvement. That similarity between those two figures of very different persuasions religiously, you could argue that Franklin's ideas about morality and ethics came from a Protestant background.
2: He knew he needed to have a moral code, so he wondered, could he craft a Christianity that was centered on virtue rather than on traditional doctrine and avoid alienating his parents at the same time? More importantly, could he, over the long term, convince the evangelical figures in his life, his sister Jane and the revivalist George Whitefield, that all was well with his soul? And he would have more success convincing his sister than George Whitefield.
3: And we've been listening to Dr. Thomas Kidd and Dr. Daryl Hart tell the story of Benjamin Franklin's faith. And clearly, the Protestant background of his upbringing had a lot to do with Franklin's work ethic, his values, his obsession with ethics, and of course, the Protestant work ethic. It springs right from Luther's idea that work is dignified and honored by God, and Franklin carried that idea with him all the way to the end. The story of Ben Franklin's faith continues here on Our American Stories.

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9: We return to Our American Stories and the final portion of our story on Benjamin Franklin's faith. When we last left off, an important relationship in Franklin's life was alluded to, a professional relationship with evangelist George Whitfield. That relationship would say a lot about Franklin's relationship with religion. Let's continue with the story. Here again is Hillsdale College's Dr. Daryl Hart.
10: The evangelist, revivalist George Whitfield, who was also an Anglican priest, associated with what people call the first Great Awakening, I prefer to call it the first Pretty Good Awakening, but Whitfield was just an incredible figure. He was an itinerant traveling preacher, traveling on horseback, preaching oftentimes twice a day, preaching outside with no amplification other than his own voice and his own being to project himself.
11: Some would get the impression that he was just a mob orator who appealed to drunken miners, but this was far from being the case. He was equally popular with the gentry and the great in the land. Take, for instance, the well-known actor David Garrick. Garrick said he could melt an audience from euphoric joy to tears merely by saying and pronouncing the word Mesopotamia in different ways.
10: Incredible speaker, and Franklin was intrigued by Whitfield and went out to listen to him, and there's a famous part of his autobiography where he admits that Whitfield was so persuasive that
12: I happened to attend one of his sermons, in the course of which I perceived he intended to finish with a collection, and I silently resolved he should get nothing from me. I had in my pocket a handful of copper money, in gold. As he proceeded, I began to soft him, and concluded to give the coppers. Another stroke of his oratory made me ashamed that, and determined me to give the silver. And he finished so admirably that I emptied my pocket wholly into the collector's dish, gold and all.
10: He emptied his pockets, all of it, into the plate as it went by. And also he mentions, he charts how Whitfield could speak probably to 25,000 people.
12: He had a loud and clear voice and articulated his words and sentences so perfectly that he might be heard and understood at a great distance. I had the curiosity to learn how far it could be heard by retiring backwards down the street towards the river, and I found his voice distant till I came to Front Street, when some noise in that street obscured it. Imagining then a semicircle, of which my distance should be the radius, and that it were filled with auditors, to each whom I allowed 2 square feet, I computed that he might well be heard by more than 30,000. This reconciled me to the newspaper accounts of having preached to 25,000 people in the fields, and to the ancient histories of generals haranguing whole armies, of which I had sometimes doubted.
10: But he and Whitfield also had... they had a business relationship. Franklin published a lot of the evangelist diaries and other works. He also published a lot of the critics of Whitfield. Franklin could make money off both sides, but they corresponded. Whitfield, when he visited, would stay with Franklin sometimes. There was even talk in the 1740s when the colonists were thinking about adding a new colony inland more. They were talking about Ohio as a potential colony to the west. And Franklin wrote to Whitfield about maybe we should start this colony together. So that even though Franklin didn't share Whitfield's pretty intense Protestant faith, they were friendly, cordial, and Franklin recognized a lot of positive benefits that came from Whitfield's time in America. Franklin was a kind of skeptical guy about some of the claims, especially the supernatural or miraculous aspects of Christianity.
13: Many recent scholars have taken Franklin at his word by describing him as a deist.
10: The odd thing about deism, to me at least, is that there was no deist club with people, a constitution and bylaws and a set of beliefs, and you got a membership card when you went through some kind of examination.
13: Some said they believed in the Bible as originally written. Others doubted the Bible's reliability altogether. Some deists believed that God remained involved with life on earth. Others saw God, yes, as the cosmic watchmaker, winding up the world and then letting it run on its own.
10: In that technical, formal sense, I don't think Franklin was a deist, but I don't think many people were.
13: Deist doesn't quite capture the texture or trajectory of Ben Franklin's beliefs.
10: But he did have views that you could argue were compatible with deism, which is that there's a God, the immortality of the soul, people are responsible for their actions, and they will be judged in the world to come for those actions. And so it's kind of a moral program, and it has God in the picture. it's not so much that he didn't like parts of Christianity, and the parts of Christianity

0: that he didn't believe. Things like the deity of Christ, the resurrection of Christ, the miracles that Christ performed, they just weren't believable to him. I think he might have found them somewhat charming, and the people who believed in those parts of it somewhat charming, just as I think he was kind of charmed by Islam at times and other religious groups that he would read about. Voracious curiosity, but he didn't believe it, and he knew in some ways that to be a decent Christian, you had to believe those things. That's what he didn't believe, but I wouldn't put it in a hostile way. He liked a lot of the other stuff, and he really related well to prominent Protestant people from his time and era.
1: For Franklin, the point was never just belief, but virtuous action. In his code of doctrinalist moralized Christianity, he became the founding father of perhaps the most pervasive kind of spirituality in the Western world today.
0: Somebody who didn't necessarily go to church, but I mean, he had a sense that there was a God. He had a sense that morality was important. He had a kind of ethical outlook very much shaped by Protestantism. The importance of the Bible, which is like, well, kind of, duh, don't all Christians believe in the importance of the Bible? Well, they do, but the Protestants emphasized it in some ways more, which then sets into motion other aspects of Protestant values. One of those, the importance of reading. And reading the Bible, it's not as if other Christians, such as Roman Catholics, didn't believe in reading the Bible, but there were fears among Roman Catholic clergy about if the laity gets a hold of the Bible, will they get their own ideas and begin to think contrary to the church in certain ways? Protestants didn't want the genie to get out of the bottle either, but their way outside of the Roman Catholic Church was to promote the Bible, promote reading, and also then in Protestant worship. Sermons, long sermons are a big part of it, which also means that Protestants were attached to words, to ideas, perhaps in ways different from Roman Catholics or maybe some other groups who would be attached to liturgies or ceremonies or even art. And it's not as if Protestants didn't value art, but it just didn't have as large a part of Protestant devotion. So the importance of ideas, importance of words, importance of reading, the importance of business and work, those would all be Protestant values. And again, they almost fit Franklin to a T. And, you know, we live in a world over 300 years removed from Franklin and over almost 500 years removed from Protestant Reformation. And so many of those values that I mentioned, we sort of take for granted in the world of American business and American society and middle-class life. We take parts of that so for granted that we sort of lose a sense that they weren't always the way that Europeans and British operated. And Protestantism encouraged it. I'm not saying it's solely responsible for it, but even somebody like Max Weber, the German sociologist, saw in Protestant understandings of God and salvation and Protestant understanding of vocation, that is serving God in your ordinary activities, he saw in this Protestant outlook ways that energized modern economics and modern politics. So those are some of the Protestant values, even though they sound very much like ordinary values that a lot of people who aren't Protestant also share.
2: And a terrific job on the production, editing, and storytelling by our own Monty Montgomery, himself a Hillsdale College graduate. And a special thanks to Dr. Daryl Hart, an associate professor of history at Hillsdale College and the author of Benjamin Franklin, Cultural Protestant. Also a special thanks to Dr. Thomas Kidd, giving a lecture on the subject for the Centennial Institute of Colorado Christian University back in 2019. The story of Benjamin Franklin's faith here on Our American Stories.

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12: From ABC News, I'm Dave Packer. President Trump taking center stage at the United Nations today, and after making a threat before the General Assembly that included the option of Iran's annihilation, the president now taking a more optimistic tone about diplomacy. ABC's Karen Travers.
13: His team met with the Iranian delegation that is there in New York for the UN General Assembly. The president described it as a very good meeting, and he said he can't imagine why Iran would not want to make a deal. Now, that's very different than what we've heard from the president in recent weeks, where he has said that Iran is desperate to make a deal.
12: After meeting with President Trump in New York today, Ukraine's President Zelensky telling reporters there is still a lot of open questions when it comes to the next steps for peace talks with Russia and U.S. support for the country's war efforts. Meanwhile, International Atomic Energy Director General Rafael Grossi is concerned about the situation at the Zaporizhzhia nuclear power plant in southern Ukraine.
14: It is unconscionable that you will have such a big nuclear power plant in this situation. So the situation hasn't improved. One could even say that it has deteriorated even further. Important that the IEA is there, that we are trying to contain rather than to solve, to contain the situation, to avoid a nuclear accident.
12: Police in Austin, Texas, just releasing a new video detailing the moments before and after a man was shot by an ICE officer. Police Chief Lisa Davis.
15: The detective used his personal dash camera and his personal cell phone to record what he observed.
12: It shows a police officer arriving at the scene. Wilbur Rafael Garces Perez still in his car, shot, wounded, bleeding. While ICE agents were standing off to the side, his attorney says Garces Perez has been released from the hospital, returned to a detention facility, bullets still lodged near his spine. Mixed market on Wall Street. The Dow was lower, but the tech-heavy NASDAQ gained a bit today. 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
1: Family of Mississippi teen Nolan Wells now pushing back against the district attorney's decision not to bring a criminal investigation forward. After a grand jury ruled, the evidence shows Wells' death was consistent with drowning. The family's lawyer, Ben Crump, saying he won't give up with the family.
2: If it was your child, you would want the investigation to stay open and active.
1: As the price of beef goes up, many local barbecue favorites in Texas are beginning to buckle under the pressure. ABC's Jim Ryan.
3: The latest report from the government shows the price of sirloin steak in August at $14.35 a pound, which is actually down from July. As for the long-term trend, says Corpus Christi barbecue restaurant owner David Page,
4: the beef prices have gone up in the last 2 years about 40%, and that is a killer.
3: Fellow restaurateur William Paul Sissimus refuses to raise his prices.
5: I would rather just swallow it.
3: But he has taken beef ribs off his menu. Jim Ryan, ABC News.
1: A search is underway in Houston for a suspected shooter who killed a high school student while on campus Tuesday. Officials say the school had already released for the day when the victim was found. Excitement on the beaches of Southern California. Scientists say they've discovered sea turtle eggs laid in Orange County. Scientists say it's the first time ever recorded nests were found in the U.S. West Coast for any sea turtle species. And they could hatch in around 45 days. Dave Packer, ABC News.
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13: This is Our American Stories, and we tell stories about just about everything, as you know. And up next, a story by author Christopher Klein. He's the author of four books. He's also written for the Boston Globe, the New York Times, National Geographic, Smithsonian, and American Heritage. Here's Chris to tell the story of how Johnny Carson saved Twister.
14: It's 1965, and Ren Geyer is working for his family's Minnesota ad agency designing point-of-purchase displays for products such as Pillsbury cake mix and 3M tape. And one day he's brainstorming ideas for a mail-in giveaway to promote back-to-school sales of a shoe polish made by Johnson's Wax. And he's thinking of something that would tie in with shoes, and he gets this idea for a new board game to be played not on a tabletop, but on the floor. He envisions a large mat checkered with squares on which players are the pieces. Geyer found a large cardboard sheet, drew 24 colorful squares in a 4x6 arrangement, and called in co-workers to play a game in which they moved around like chess pieces. The game was a hit, and Geyer knew he had an idea too good to waste on shoe polish. He figured this could be a mass market game, but the problem was he had no experience in the toy industry. So he enlisted the help of industry veteran Charles Foley and artist Neil Ravens to help him refine the concept. Ravens came up with the idea of having players place their hands as well as their feet on the game board, while Foley thought of putting six circles of the same color in four rows so that players would become entangled. The inventors even came up with a catchy retail name for the game, Pretzel, because of its ability to twist people into unique shapes. The game was simple to play. A spinner told a player to put either a hand or a foot on a particular colored dot, and the winner was the one who stayed up the longest without elbows or knees hitting the ground. Pretzel required coordination, flexibility, and absolutely no hang-ups about personal space. When Guyer's team pitched Pretzel to game maker Milton Bradley, the company's head of research and development, Mel Taft, was immediately sold. Other Milton Bradley executives, however, thought the board game too provocative, that the idea of being that close to someone, especially someone of the opposite sex, was socially unacceptable. One company salesman even called it sex in a box. Taft pressed ahead, though, and Milton Bradley agreed to produce the board game, but with a new name. Since a toy dog called Pretzel was already on the market, Milton Bradley changed the game's name to Twister and marketed it as the game that ties you up in knots. Having grown up in the Midwest, though, Guyer disliked the new moniker because it reminded him of deadly tornadoes.
15: Right foot blue.
16: Right foot blue.
15: Left hand red.
16: Left hand red.
15: Left.
16: Right.
15: Yellow.
16: Blue.
15: Green.
16: Yeah, Twister.
14: Milton Bradley found a company that manufactured shower curtains to produce Twister's vinyl mats and placed cartoon characters on the packaging to make the game more innocuous. It appeared at first, however, that the naysayers concerned about the game's sexual overtones were correct. Major retailers who gathered at the annual Toy Fair in New York thought Twister too risque as well. Sears Roebuck wouldn't even include it in the company's Christmas catalog.
17: You gotta get it, get Twister from MB.
14: With demand flagging, Milton Bradley considered pulling Twister from the market. Before it could cancel production, though, the toy company's public relations firm scored a coup by getting the game onto the premier late-night television program in the United States, NBC's Tonight Show with Johnny Carson.
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14: With an average of 12 million Americans tuning in every night, The Tonight Show is among television's greatest showcases.
15: And now, here's Johnny!
14: On the night of May 3rd, 1966, host Johnny Carson played a game of Twister with glamorous actress Ava Gabor, star of television's Green Acres. Sidekick Ed McMahon worked the spinner and guffawed from his couch as Carson and Gabor got down on all fours and contorted in strange positions. The stars were in knots, the audience was in stitches. The impact of the hilarious segment on Twister sales was immediate. The next day, customers deluged toy stores such as F.A.O. Schwartz. Promotional spots on Art Link Letter's House Party and the Mike Douglas Show also raised the game's profile, and Milton Bradley's newspaper advertisements began to boast of the sensational new party game seen by millions on TV. While kids and adults alike were swept up in a Twister craze, teenagers proved to be the game's sweet spot. During the 1960s, Twister became as much a staple of teenage basement parties as shag carpeting and faux wood paneling. By December, Milton Bradley's factories were turning out 40,000 boxes of Twister a day, and it still wasn't enough to keep up with holiday sales. The toy company even scrapped a planned advertising campaign tied to New Year's Eve to allow its production line to catch up with demand. By the end of 1967, 3 million Twister games had been sold, and it became one of the decade's most popular games. When Twister was enshrined in the National Toy Hall of Fame in 2015, actors recreated the moment when Carson and Gabor saved the game from history's dustbin. Since its release, an estimated 65 million people have played Twister, proving that it, unlike shag carpeting and fake wood paneling, was no fad of the swinging 60s.
13: And a special thanks to Greg Hengler for producing the piece, and a special thanks to Christopher Klein for telling the story of the night Johnny Carson saved Twister. And by the way, what a coup for that PR firm. I mean, Twister was dead on arrival. And by the way, it's hard to imagine for people born, let's say, after 1980, to understand the power of the Sears catalog. And if the Sears catalog said no, it would be the equivalent today of Amazon saying no. It was that powerful. And my goodness, what a fun game. I know it was one of the great games at parties when I was a kid. And what a great way to just laugh and be stupid. And by the way, that it's enshrined in the National Toy Hall of Fame in Rochester, New York, is no surprise. 65 million people have played the game. A great piece of storytelling by Christopher Klein, the story of Twister and how a late night talk show host saved it and made it the game it is today here on Our American Stories. Mm-hmm.

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0: And we return to Our American Stories. Up next, a story of a soldier who braved the jungles of Vietnam, from the wild pigs to the stench, to what some might call a holy experience. Here to tell the story is Michael Williams, a listener of the show and the author of The Boys of Milo, which tells the stories of the men from his small town in Iowa who were drafted or chose to fight in the Vietnam War. Let's get into this.

0: 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Take it away, Mike.
1: I have seen something under the sun. The race is not to the swift, or the battle to the strong, nor does food come to the wise, or wealth to the brilliant, or favor to the learned. But time and chance happen to them all. Moreover, no man knows when his hour will come. As fish are caught in a cruel net, or birds are taken in a snare, so men are trapped by evil times that fall unexpectedly upon them. I want to talk about Ted Godlove. Ted grew up in Milo, along with his older brother Edsel and younger brother Lee. His family lived on the far west end of Main Street. In all the years I knew Ted, I never once heard anyone call him by his first given name, Alan. He had always been Ted Godlove to me. On August 26, 1968, just a few short months after he graduated from high school, five rough and ready guys from the area volunteered for induction in the United States Marine Corps, all on the same day. All departed the tranquil surroundings of small-town Iowa and embarked on a journey that took them first to Camp Pendleton for basic training. With basic training completed, additional orders followed and directed them to their next assignment. All, that is, except Ted. He was the only one in his platoon that did not receive orders for his next assignment. His gunnery sergeant quickly realized the snafu and made an on-the-spot decision. Sarcastically, he spouted, "For the love of God, Godlove, you're going to recon." Members of recon units were comprised of the Corps' elite soldiers and were called upon to accomplish missions that ranged from point reconnaissance to direct action. On one of his missions, early on during his time in Vietnam, Ted lay in the underbrush of the jungle with several others on his patrol, waiting and watching VC movements. Suddenly, they heard voices, and a group of about 20 Viet Cong appeared, perhaps 50 feet away on the trail. Ted and his teammates remained motionless and let the Viet Cong pass and made note of the type of small arms they carried. Just a few minutes later, more voices followed. Again, the Marines remained quiet and held their breath without the slightest of movement. This time, 60 North Vietnamese regulars in uniform paraded past them. They stopped and chattered among themselves. Ted not only heard the voices, but was close enough to even smell the odor of marijuana that they smoked as they walked down the trail. Another noise ahead of them in the bushes aroused the Marine senses. Ted pushed the selector switch on his M16 rifle with his right thumb from safety to full automatic, ready for the assault. Then a squeal came from the bushes. A wild boar suddenly ran across the trail in front of the North Vietnamese regulars, and they fired their AK-47s at the pig. The boar raced into the jungle, directly toward Ted's patrol. They held their fire knowing that they were vastly outnumbered. The pig raced right past Ted, only about 10 feet away, then abruptly swerved to the right. With the North Vietnamese regulars in hot pursuit, they fired away at the boar. They wanted fresh pork for dinner that evening. More shots were fired by the North Vietnamese, then shouts of joy as they downed the wild boar. Ted quietly breathed a sigh of relief, pushed his selector switch back to the safety position. The North Vietnamese feasted that night on fresh pork. Ted and his patrol survived that potentially disastrous situation. They slowly crawled further away from the trail, grateful that they were not discovered by the pig hunters. On September 19, 1969, Ted and seven others were inserted by helicopter into the jungle near Quan Nam on yet another recon mission. That afternoon, his buddy Frank Montez from Salinas, California, heard voices on the knoll ahead of them and smelled food cooking. Frank and Private Head moved closer to investigate. A lone VC spotted them and opened fire. Frank returned fire and killed the soldier. Two more VC appeared and retrieved the body, and then the fight was on. The eight Marines were soon surrounded by superior numbers. A firefight ensued and continued from late afternoon, about 4:30, into the early morning hours of the next day, September 20th. Ted called in air support to beat back the Viet Cong. Bullets flew everywhere. Gunships fired from the sky, the Marines fired from the ground, and the VC fired back at both. At 4 o'clock in the morning, the helicopter was able to get in and attempt to extricate the recon team. Private Head had been shot in the foot. Of the 8-man team, Ted and Frank were the only two not hit by enemy fire. In the darkest of night, Ted turned on his flashlight and guided in the Huey. His light drew immediate fire. Frank held Private Head's arm draped around his own neck as he, Ted, and Head scrambled to the landing zone. For support, Frank interlaced his other arm into the harness of Ted's tactical vest. A single round hit Frank Montez, and all three tumbled to the ground. Ted shouted out, "Lord Jesus, don't let me die." Ted recalled a calm that overcame him. He later reflected on the moment. "I don't know if it was 10 seconds or 10 minutes. It was as if no time constraints existed. It seemed as though there was some kind of electrical field around me. A zapping noise pierced the air. Light flashing sensations surrounded me, and I remember free-falling through a golden tunnel. It sounds crazy, but my life passed before me like a fast-forward slideshow. Then I saw a figure in the distance. I couldn't see the face, but he spoke to me and said, 'You have to go back.'" Ted thought to himself, "My God, was that Jesus?" He thought to himself, "Am I dead?" Flat on his back, Ted blinked his eyes as he looked up. He heard the heavy whoop, whoop, whoop noise caused from the chopper blades that pushed against the night air. He turned his head to the right and saw his buddy Frank Montez. Half his face was gone. Ted grimly recalled Frank's hanging cheek tissue that flapped freely from the wind from the rotor whoosh of the chopper as it settled in. He jumped to his feet, grabbed Frank, and threw him onto the floor of the helicopter, then went back and lifted Private Head into the chopper. The other five wounded grunts from his patrol hobbled to the LZ and Ted to help them on board as the Huey pulled pitched and Didi Maud from the hellhole. As the Huey reached altitude, Ted glanced down at the area they had just left. It was lit up like a Christmas tree on Times Square. The Air Force pounded the area with napalm once they got word that the extrication had been complete. Ted thought to himself, "Kill them. Kill them all." 5 days later, Private Goldmeyer, part of the recon team, died from his wounds. Frank Montez also died in the early morning darkness. Of the 8-man team, 2 were killed, 5 other wounded. Ted exited the ordeal as the only person unscathed. The Marine Corps later posthumously awarded Frank Montez the Silver Star for his heroic actions on September 20, 1969. Ted knew the true story, but never contested the Corps' honor to his friend Frank for the award. He knew who guided the Huey in and who carried the wounded aboard.
2: And you're listening to Michael Williams, who listens to our show on WHO in Des Moines. One of our very first and earliest adopters, we're proud to call WHO one of our early homes. You're listening to Michael Williams, who's the author of The Boys of Milo, telling the story of Ted Godlove. And what a thing to do in August of 1968, when kids were doing what they were doing, protesting the war, burning their bras, running to Woodstock soon thereafter. He and his pals, right after high school, decide to volunteer for the U.S. Marine Corps. And for the war or against the war, or whatever you thought about it, my goodness, what patriots. When we come back, more of Ted Godlove's story here on Our American Stories.
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0: And we return to Our American Stories and the final portion of our story on Ted Godlove. Telling the story is Michael Williams, the author of The Boys of Milo. When we last left off, Ted had just had an encounter with Jesus deep in the jungle on a recon mission, who told Ted that he had to go back. Let's return to the story.
1: After the mission to Quan Nam, Ted felt a sense of ease come over him. Gone was the battlefield fear, the constant reminder that death walked beside them each moment in the jungle. That release of fear would serve him well into the future. He continued to have close calls and simply shrugged his shoulders. Twice, he thought he had been hit by rifle fire, only to feel that his canteen attached to his web belt took the round. He felt the warm fluid running down his leg, but it wasn't blood, it was water from the canteen. How lucky can a guy be, he thought to himself. What else would one expect from a Marine who had just met Jesus and was told, "You must go back"? In the fall of 69, he took time to relax and had a few beers at the Da Nang Recreation Compound. While engaged in a game of billiards, he looked up and lo and behold, in walked Larry Flynn, his high school classmate and comrade in arms who enlisted in the Marine Corps the same day as Ted. Larry just happened to be passing through Da Nang and knew Ted's unit, so he took a chance he might find him. What a joyful rendezvous it proved to be. They played a few games of pool, reminisced of their innocent days back in Milo, and despite the fact that they were hardened combat veterans back at home in Iowa, they were not old enough to even legally purchase alcohol. Larry spoke out with the phrase, "Well, Toto, I don't think we're in Kansas anymore. I mean, Iowa. Here's to us," as they chugged a beer. Ted chimed in, "That's for sure, Toto. We're not in Iowa anymore. Here's mud in your eye." And they tipped their warm cans of Schlitz beer and guzzled it down. They looked at each other with empty beer cans in hand and laughed out loud. Little did they realize the significant meaning of their toast. "Here's mud in your eye." The origin behind that toast for good health can be traced to biblical times as noted in John 9:15. There Jesus healed a blind man when he rubbed his mud in his eyes. "I once was blind, but now I see." With that toast and God's blessing, Ted and Larry were in good hands. On April 18th, 1970, I myself was home on leave back in Milo, fresh out of boot camp with the Air Force. That same day, halfway around the world, Ted was 12 days shy of his 20th birthday and conducted duties as a patrol leader of a 6-person long-range reconnaissance team in the Thuong Duc area of Quan Nam. While on patrol, his team encountered a numerically superior enemy force that approached his guys. He told his troops to hightail it to a suitable landing zone while he remained behind alone and delayed the advancement of the Viet Cong. As the enemy approached, Ted detonated 4 anti-personnel mines that killed 4 VC soldiers. He engaged the others with small arm fires, then directed airstrikes on the enemy positions and that aborted the attack. During yet another insertion into the jungle, Ted's recon team encountered heavy enemy forces and needed an immediate extraction. He radioed for a helicopter to pull his 6-man team out of harm's way. Within a short time, a chopper arrived, but with no clear landing zone, his team was extricated through the jungle forest with a stable harness. The stable harness is a device that is highly effective means of extricating or inserting soldiers when ground landings are impossible and allow them hands-free capability to their weapons while hanging in the air. Ted and his team snapped their carabiners into the line and began liftoff. They came under fire immediately as the UH-1H Iroquois pulled away. The rescue helicopter was hit by gunfire and began to lose altitude, and Ted and his crew dangling beneath. It became evident the chopper was going down. The pilot fought to keep the battle-damaged Huey under control during the rapid descent. He guided it towards a nearby river, knowing that if it hit the trees, those hanging freely would be seriously injured, if not killed. Ted hit the water and found himself and others being dragged down the river. Thoughts of drowning in Vietnam never entered Ted's mind until now, but it became an instant reality. He tried to disconnect his tethered line, but his own weight and the force of the Huey was too much to overcome. Suddenly, the chopper hit the water and flipped onto its side. Ted popped to the surface. It was a hard landing and could have been much worse. Ted disconnected his carbinger, made his way to the shoreline. Others followed. The helicopter crew bailed out and also made their way to the Marines. All, including the air crew, escaped without major injuries. Within a minute, a second Huey hovered above them that observed the events prior to the crash. "Hooray for the backup team," Ted thought to himself. Nobody said a word. They didn't need to. All rushed to the airworthy chopper, hopped on board, and ascended upward and into the heavens, destined for friendlier territory. As the Huey reached altitude, Ted shook his head and tried to put the day into perspective. He just couldn't. On November 10, 1970, Ted Godlove discharged from the Marine Corps, back where it all happened, at Camp Pendleton. To say he served his country honorably and with distinction would be a gross understatement. During his 2 years, 2 months, and 15 days of active duty with the Marine Corps, of which 1 year, 7 months, and 10 days were in Vietnam, Ted received the National Defense Service Medal, the Vietnam Service Medal with two devices, the U.S. Navy Commendation Medal with Valor, the Vietnam Campaign Medal with device, the Republic of Vietnam Cross of Gallantry with palm and frame, the Bronze Star with Valor, and the Combat Action Ribbon. What caught his attention when he first stepped foot in Vietnam was the oppressive heat and unbearable stench of open air sewers and latrines. Reflecting back on the moment, he commented, "That perhaps was the easiest thing to endure during my 19 months and 10 days in Vietnam, the horrific odor. But like a terrible stink, the lousy smell of war stuck with Ted after his departure and lingered with him some 40 plus years into his future." He went to his family doctor, Dr. Adeline McCormick from Milo. Upon examination, she found a festering wound in his left leg. Ted could have gone to the VA hospital, but thought it was no big deal. What Dr. McCormick found shocked her. A fragmented piece of shrapnel had worked its way to the surface of his left leg. Ted recalled the incident in Vietnam, but thought it was just a scrape, a superficial wound, nothing to worry about. He told me, "I wish I'd kept that small piece of metal as a souvenir for my time in Vietnam." Instead, he tossed it away. Ted never reported that injury while in Vietnam. He said, "I didn't want a Purple Heart. Never bothered with the paperwork." That's just the kind of guy Ted was. The commonly used phrase, "been there, done that," fits Ted perfectly. He added, "I've got the t-shirt too."
0: And what a story Michael told about Ted Godlove. Boy, that meeting in Da Nang, what a source of relief to have a buddy just walk in while you're shooting pool, the buddy you enlisted with in Iowa, and you just clank the balls around, clank those beers, and then have to go back into it. Well, it gave him some hope. And then there were those words that he heard from Jesus, "You must go back." And that released him from fear. When soldiers are released from fear, they get to do their job best and have the least to worry about. Fear often kills soldiers. The story of Ted Godlove, here on Our American Stories.

0: 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Even with higher stroke risk from atrial fibrillation, an irregular heartbeat not caused by a heart valve problem. In a clinical study, Eliquis apixaban reduces stroke risk and has less major bleeding than warfarin.
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5: At a time when there were no airplanes, this week back in 1888, Mr. and Mrs. D.H. Dolliday Jr., part of the Dolliday family, the first commercial winemakers in the county, left for a three-month trip to New York where the parents of Mrs. Dolliday resided. On September 22, 2001, 11 days after the worst terrorist attack in our nation's history, roughly 150 San Luis Obispo residents and Cal Poly students gathered outside the city government building for a peace walk. Two nights after that, on September 24th, Cal Poly held a public forum titled Contemplating the Option of Peace, in front of a crowd trying to make sense of the previous 2 weeks. Cal Poly President Warren Baker published an open letter to the university community condemning discrimination based on ethnicity or religion outright. This week in San Luis Obispo County history has been brought to you by the History Center of San Luis Obispo County, celebrating our nation's semi-quincentennial all year by taking a look at our local history. This is Executive Director Steve Schmidt. Happy 250th, America.
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12: And we continue with Our American Stories. Smokin' Ed Curry is an American chili pepper breeder who's the founder and president of the Puckerbutt Pepper Company. He is best known for breeding the hottest chili pepper in the world, the Carolina Reaper, and now Pepper X, as recognized by Guinness World Records. a former addict, and is now a man with strong faith. Here's Ed sharing a story involving him and his wife.
4: Linda was trying to get me to go to her church, and I kept on saying, I'm Catholic, I can't go there. Even though I hadn't been to the Catholic Church except for Christmas and Easter with my parents my whole life, I mean, from 13 on. And I support the Catholic Church, don't get me wrong. But she finally talked me into going to the church she was going to. And it was a really good service. Then they had a communion service. And this was a non-denominational church. And she said, come on, have communion. And I was like, I can't do that. I'm Catholic. You know, this isn't a real church, you know. And she said, no, come on, you can. And I said, no, I'm not going to. And she got up to get in line for communion, as did all the other people who were with us. And the pastor was up on the stage, you know, with his Bible, and he was singing whatever song the band was playing. And he closed his Bible and put it down on the stool he had next to him. And he jumped off the stage. And he grabbed a chalice and a plate, and I'm watching him. And he came all the way up the aisle, and then across, back into the darkness. He couldn't have possibly seen me from the stage. You know when the lights are on you, you can't see out? And he walked straight up to me, and he said, Ed, you're worthy of the body of Christ. Receive communion. And I was like, immediately, even though I had, like, I don't know, 6, 7, 8 years clean, whatever it was, I still carried all that guilt and shame from all that stuff I had done. And I did some pretty horrible stuff. I mean, stuff I thought I'd never be forgiven for. Stuff that was going to send me to hell. Okay? All the guilt and shame, everything, just immediately left my body. Okay? Immediately left my body. And it has been nothing, nothing. Even my very worst days have been nothing but full of gratitude ever since. Man. Sorry. And it's just amazing what, you know, and I tell people this stuff all the time when I'm interviewing, like especially when the camera's rolling because they can't shut you up. And then they edit it out. You know, and that's the kind of story that people need to hear. All right. It's funny because I got approached to do a feature film, okay, from a big studio. But they refused to give me any creative control and actually told me I had to stop the God talk. And I dropped the film. I said, nah, I'm not going to do this, even though they were offering a whole lot of money. Not a month later, I got approached by a rock band who's got a production company now, who said they're going to give me total creative control, actually executive producer position, so I can literally, I can say this stays in, this goes out. They don't care about what I say, what I do. They think it's all part of the story. And if I want to talk about Jesus, that's just fine. And that's the way they put it. If you want to talk about Jesus, it's just fine. You know? And so, you know, when one door closes, another one opens. Well, I got a call in the middle of the night, all right, from a woman. And she goes, hey, Ed, how you doing? I'm like, hey, Laura, how are you doing? You know, why are you calling me? You know, that guy. And I had done service work in NA with her. And she goes, you remember my daughter? And I was like, well, kinda, you know. I met her 5 years ago. And she said, well, you know she's an atheist. And I said, yeah. You just told me, you know. And she goes, you know I'm agnostic. And I said, yeah, you tell me that all the time. And she goes, well, my daughter's been having dreams that the baby she's carrying from an 18-year-old gangbanger, God is telling her that that's your baby. And I was like, what? And she goes, yeah, and I've been having dreams that you have a daughter named Catherine Ann. And I had a sister named Catherine Ann who died. And I never told anybody. Linda didn't even know about her at this point. Okay? And I was like, wow. And she goes, yeah, and we want you to adopt the baby. And she knew that Linda had a bunch of miscarriages and we had stopped trying to have a baby. And I was like, well, Well, I got to talk to Lynn about that. Thank you. But my answer is yes, you know, because to me, that was a God thing. That was a miracle happening. Okay. And it was after this other miracle had happened. So I go into bed and I tell Linda's like, who's on the phone? You know, and I told her what happened and she started cursing out God. All right. Cursing. And I'm like, you can't curse God. And she goes, I can do whatever I want to do. You know, because she has a really good relation. And really what it was the Sarah and Abraham thing. She was about to turn 50. We tried for so long. How come God's providing this right now? And we were literally were praying on it. And she was like, no, we're too old, blah, blah, blah, blah. And I said, let's go talk to Pastor Chadwick about this. David Chadwick is his name. And we go to the church service and we get in line to talk to him. And we see that a woman who's dying of cancer is with him. So we went over to thank the visiting pastor who had spoke during that meeting for being there. He's like, oh, you want to talk to Pastor Chadwick? And she's like, yeah, we got an offer for adoption, but I'm 50 years old. And the pastor stopped her right there. And he said, you see that little kid right there? God put that child in my life when I was 52. You see this other one right here? God put that child in my life when I was 56. And before he could even stop, Pastor Chadwick stopped talking to the lady he was talking to, walked over to us, and said, lay hands on Ed and Linda, we have to pray. And literally, out of his mouth, came everything that Linda had said in our marriage bed. We hadn't shared it with anybody. All of her fears, all of her worries, even saying God forgives you for talking to him like that. Okay, all of it just came out of his mouth. And then he said, adopt the baby. And that was it. And we called her from right there in the church and said, we'll adopt the baby. We had no money. Okay, literally we had no money. It was all going into the business. I had paid for a legal benefit at the bank that she had been trying to get me to get rid of. Guess what? It covered adoption 100%. Adopting that baby cost us a total of $1,850 for the social worker that the state required comes and visits your house and makes sure you're okay for adoption. That's all it cost us to adopt the first baby. And when the miracle happened, the same thing, call from in the middle of the night. Someone Linda knows, saying, my daughter is pregnant and she wants you guys to adopt the baby. And same thing. That one I had already paid. I had filled out the paperwork with the social worker for five babies, so she didn't have to come back. And it just cost us the legal, you know, the legal documents from the court, which was like $250. And my wife literally cut the cord for both children. That doesn't happen to 50-year-olds. Doesn't happen to 50-year-olds. You can't even get on the list to adopt newborns. And I'd adopt more, but she says no. You know, but just amazing, amazing stuff. And I can keep on going on over and over and miracles everywhere, watching them happen to others and not think it's good luck or something like that. You can see that it is an absolute miracle. Oh, wow. Thank you for letting me share that.
12: And thank you for sharing it, Ed. And miracles, well, they happen all around us. Believer or not, miracles happen every day. And my goodness, what a miracle for Ed and his bride in her 50s, angry at God. And my goodness, why not me, Lord? Why not me? Why that other girl? Why is she pregnant? Why aren't I? Why have you denied me? And then, well, this is why we go to church, too. So many Americans go to church, to synagogue, to mosque. Why? Well, anyone who goes knows why. And if you don't go, well, we love you, too, here on this show. We love people of every faith and every faith walk, including none at all. The story of Ed Curry's miracle baby and miracle babies here on Our American Stories.

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8: From ABC News, I'm Dave Packer. President Trump returning to Washington from the UN General Assembly in New York. He made a threatening speech about Iran to the Assembly.
9: Or do I annihilate the Islamic Republic? And do it quickly, never giving them a chance to kill and destroy people and countries again.
8: But then following the three-hour meeting that U.S. officials had with the Iranian delegation, Trump now saying that there's lots of momentum for Iran to make a deal. State Department Deputy Principal Spokesman Tommy Pigott.
10: It would be obvious for the Iranian regime to make a deal. We'll see if more information comes out of that meeting. But fundamentally, and once again to stress, the choice is there for the Iranian regime, a path towards peace and prosperity or continued consequences for their malign activity.
8: Trump also met with Ukraine's President Zelensky. A grand jury in Jackson County, Mississippi, saying it won't pursue criminal charges in the death of teenager Nolan Wells. Wells was last seen with friends July 4th on a boat near Horn Island in the Gulf, the family pushing back on the jury's finding that the death was accidental and demanding a more thorough investigation. His last scheduled meeting was with Venezuela's acting president, Delcy Rodriguez. That about President Trump. And the family of Mississippi teen Nolan Wells, we'd had that before, too. So let's continue with this story.
11: Nolan is loved.
12: She's from Texas, I can tell by the way.
8: With 23 weeks at the top of the Billboard 100, Ella Langley's Choosin' Texas has become the longest-running number one hit of all time on the Billboard Top 100. To Wall Street, it was a mixed day, with the Dow on Tuesday losing 185 points. The Nasdaq, though, was up nearly a half a percent, gaining 122 points. 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
8: A powerful nor'easter heads for the East Coast, bringing a flood threat as alerts go up from New Bern, North Carolina, to Seaside Heights, New Jersey. ABC News Chief Meteorologist Ginger Z.
14: A big push of water, waves, erosion possible as this coastal low develops. And then it's its proximity to the coast that will be highly dependent on what you end up seeing from New York City to Boston. That western track is way windier. Either way, this thing sticks around for far too long for my liking, all the way through Sunday.
8: The race

0: Is on as Alaska's biggest bears compete. National Parks Fat Bear Week is on. ABC's Michelle Franzen.
1: It's an Alaska tradition. Fat Bear Week in full swing. Voting opened on Tuesday to choose this year's heavyweight. It follows a summer of live web cameras showing bear contenders gorging on salmon along the rushing rivers of Katmai National Park, all in preparation for hibernation season. Last year's champ, nicknamed Chunk, looks like he's ready for a repeat. Michelle Franzen, ABC News.
0: In Texas, the leaders of Camp Mystic face a potential criminal investigation from the Texas Rangers that could include manslaughter or negligent homicide charges in the deaths of more than two dozen girls in those devastating floods last year. No charges have been filed yet. Another health scare for music legend Lionel Richie after he underwent a heart procedure. His team saying everything went perfectly, and he's now on the road to recovery. His touring schedule is now on pause. Dave Packer, ABC News.
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6: This is Lee Habib, and this is Our American Stories, the show where America is the star and the American people, coming to you from the city where the West begins, Fort Worth, Texas. They were the most famous men in America. They came from separate countries, followed different philosophies, and led dissimilar lives. But they were fast friends. No two people did more to shape America in the mid-1700s. Here to tell the story is Randy Peterson, author of The Printer and The Preacher, Ben Franklin, George Whitefield, and the surprising friendship that invented America. Let's take a listen.
7: Who would you say were the most famous people in America in the 1740s and 1750s. This is a few decades before the Revolutionary War, so think back in your history mind to who was famous at that point. You might say George Washington, but he really wasn't around yet. He wasn't in the public consciousness yet. You might say Benjamin Franklin, and you would be kind of right about that, but there was somebody else that seemed to be even more of a sensation in that era in America. It was the British preacher George Whitefield. George Whitefield was born in 1714 in England. His widowed mother ran an inn. George was a very smart kid. They thought he might have a future in the ministry, perhaps, which would be a very respectable profession. He wouldn't have to apprentice in a trade or something. So they wanted to send him to school. So they sent him to what they called a grammar school. It was preparatory for college eventually. George did well there. He was goofing off sometimes, but he especially loved theater. He had a theater teacher that just was full of energy and taught him how to act, how to speak, how to make gestures, how to capture an audience. And George loved that. Now, the inn his mother ran came on hard times, and so they didn't have a lot of money, and they thought they might not be able to afford college. It turned out that Oxford University had a program where certain poorer students could get through college, get their degree, by being servants to richer students. And so that was sort of demeaning, but George became a servant to richer students, kind of a butler there. As the other students went to college, he would shine their shoes and get them food and stuff. But he also was able to attend classes and to get his degree. I think this was important in George's life because, as brilliant as he was, he learned humility. He learned to serve. At Oxford, George Whitefield met two very important friends, John Wesley and Charles Wesley. John was a bit older, and he was sort of a teacher's assistant there at the school. Charles was a classmate of George's. They also had a group of people they called the Holy Club. This was an interesting group because they were all religious, they were church involved, but they wanted something deeper. They wanted to get more serious about their faith, and so they were methodical about their prayer life. They were methodical about their Bible study. They were methodical about meeting together for fellowship. They were methodical about doing good deeds and going out into the community, visiting people in prison and visiting sick people. They were methodical about their faith, so much that their detractors began calling them the Methodists. And that's where we get that term. Now, George Whitefield wanted all of that, too. He wanted to be methodical in his faith, and so he was a member of the Holy Club. But here's an interesting thing, that as we look back in history, that all three of those people, George Whitefield, John Wesley, and Charles Wesley, perhaps some of the other members of the group, experienced a later conversion. The method was not enough for them. It wasn't enough to pray and read the Bible and go to church and do all these religious things. Each of them reported that God individually connected with them at a heart level, at an emotional level, where they emotionally said yes to what God wanted to do in them. It wasn't just a matter of doing religious things. It was a matter of opening their hearts to God. And so there's a famous conversion of John Wesley where he says his heart was strangely warmed. And that was his experience. It was a heart thing. George Whitefield had a similar experience actually a couple of years earlier than John. He talked about his abiding sense of the pardoning love of God, that there was something emotional that grabbed him. This is important because this became George's message in his preaching later on. And it was also an important part of the Wesley's ministry. We're not going to talk about them so much, but George Whitefield, wherever he went, wherever he preached, he was inviting people to get beyond religiosity, to get beyond just church involvement, to get beyond all that and have a personal experience of the living God in their heart. George Whitefield was ordained in 1736, having graduated from Oxford. He got his degree and he began to look around for churches where he might preach. Wherever he got the opportunity to preach, they loved him. He was really good at this preaching thing. People appreciated the way he brought passion to his ministry. In that time, a lot of the preaching in England and later in America was pretty dry. It was very academic. It was about ideas. Preachers read from manuscripts. In some cases, they were trying to be impressive with their erudition, with how much they knew, and to kind of showing off their great intelligence.
6: And you've been listening to Randy Peterson. He's the author of The Printer and the Preacher, Ben Franklin, George Whitefield, and the Surprising Friendship That Invented America. Right now we're learning about the preacher, that seminal experience he had getting into Oxford, not through a scholarship, but through, well, sort of a kind of indentured servitude. He had to serve the wealthier kids. Whitefield learned humility from this experience. When we come back, more of the story of the printer and the preacher. here on Our American Stories.

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0: And we continue with Our American Stories and with Randy Peterson and the story of Ben Franklin and George Whitefield's remarkable and surprising friendship, one that shaped American life and certainly mid-17th century America. Let's pick up where we last left off. Here is author Randy Peterson.
10: George Whitefield challenged that just by the nature of his work. It was not brilliant new ideas. It was the same invitation that God has been offering since biblical times, that you must be born again, that there was a commitment he was calling people to. And he often did it without notes. He used his dramatic gifts to make it interesting, but it wasn't about exalting his own reputation. It was about inviting people into a relationship with God. There's one great story about the leading actor in London at the time was a man named David Garrick, and he was quoted as saying, "Oh, I would give 100 guineas just to be able to say the word, oh, like George Whitefield."
11: The definition

0: What we used to get preaching in seminary is that preaching is God's truth coming through personality. That's what preaching is. It's God's truth coming through personality.
1: And so he began to make a name for himself in England in 1736, 1737. In 1738, he felt God's call to go to America as a missionary to the colony of Georgia, which was the most recent colony established. It was established for people who couldn't pay their bills in England. They were thrown in debtor's prison in England, but a man named Oglethorpe had the brilliant idea, let's start a colony in America where these people can get a second chance, where they can begin to build their lives anew. And so they did that. The problem was that Georgia was then full of people who couldn't pay their bills, who didn't have a sense of responsibility to the larger community. There were some criminals in that group as well. And so it was a rough and tumble society. John and Charles Wesley had both been there in the previous years, and they had a terrible time. They did not have successful ministries at all there. But George felt that he felt God was calling him there, and so he went there. And in George's ministry there, he listened, he paid attention, he got a sense of what the people wanted and needed. He learned to speak their language and to have an effect on the people around him. And one of the things he learned was that what they really needed was an orphanage. In this rough and tumble society, there were a lot of kids who were abandoned and neglected and needed a safe place to grow up. And so George determined to build an orphanage there. And that really became his passion for the rest of his life, that he was raising money for this orphanage in Georgia. He came back to America many times after that and preached, and whenever he preached, he raised money, not for his own ministry, not to become rich himself, but to support this orphanage, to create a place where kids could learn and grow and learn about God. At the end of that year in Georgia, George Whitfield returns to England. And he's there for maybe a year, but that's when his ministry really takes off. And there are a number of key developments in that time. For one thing, there were a number of churches in England, this later happened in America too, where churches, they didn't like his new style. He was a little too popular for them. They didn't like the fact that people were flocking to hear him and leaving their churches.
2: On Whitfield's first preaching tour, when he arrived, specifically in Newbury in 1740. When Whitfield came through the first time, that he was welcome to preach in the pulpit. But when Whitfield came back a second time, he wasn't allowed to preach. But Whitfield was here for just a few days, and then he left and he was gone. And so you have this whole network of all these itinerant New Light ministers who are also preaching around different churches. And then if people experience the new birth, and then they go back to their churches, and they start to want that similar type of preaching from their pastors. And their ministers are not giving that type of preaching to them. And not just that type of preaching, but that essential message of what it means to be truly a Christian and to experience that new birth through conversion. And so these people are being kicked out of their congregations. And so in many ways, yes, Whitfield has sort of stimulated this new movement, but the real people who are carrying this on and who found this church are a mix of these local revival itinerant ministers and lay people.
1: And so they close their doors to him. He might say, could I preach in your church? And they'd say, no, no. And so he, by necessity, would find some outdoor place to preach, sometimes in a field, just set up a platform in a field, and people would be able to come from miles around and with their carts and horses, and they'd just come and sit and listen to George Whitfield.
3: There's some wonderful accounts, like of a Connecticut farmer, and he talked about how people had left the plow with the animal in the middle of the field, and they would say, Whitfield is coming, and they went running. And then he went looking across the field, and he saw this big cloud of dust, and he wondered what it was, and he realized it was the dust from all the horses and carts that were going down the road to hear Whitfield preach.
1: In that process, George Whitfield began preaching to the common folk, and not the upper class who came to church, but people who sometimes were ignored by the churches, just the common people, including coal miners. This was an important industry in England at the time. This was their energy source. But these coal miners

0: were often just kind of too dirty, too unchurched for the churches to care about, and yet here was George Whitefield preaching this passionate message to the coal miners, setting up shop outside of the coal mines, and when the coal miners would get out of work, they would come and listen to this amazing preacher preach to them. There's an amazing story that George writes in his journal about one particular coal miner that he spoke to after a meeting, and he'll never forget that this man's face was blackened with the coal dust. But this man was moved to tears, and tears were streaming down his face and making little rivulets in the coal dust on his face. And so he had this streaky face as he was responding to the invitation of God. 1739 marks an important development in George's ministry. He goes back to America, and he's going to get to the orphanage and check in on what's happening there, but he starts in Philadelphia, the center, geographically, the center of the eastern seaboard there. It was also the largest city in the colonies at the time. And so he goes to Philly, and he starts preaching there. Now, in Philadelphia is a man named Ben Franklin. He's got his own story of how he got there. We're not going to get into that. But Ben was established now as a printer in Philadelphia and the publisher of the leading weekly newspaper there.
1: Benjamin Franklin is reading stories in newspapers that he's getting from London about this new upstart preacher, George Whitefield. And he himself sees an opportunity to latch onto that and to what Whitefield's doing. And so he, before Whitefield arrives in Philadelphia, before he ever gets there, Franklin has already been publishing that he's coming and publishing in the Philadelphia Gazette some of his sermons and some other things. So people already know who Whitefield is.
2: And you've been listening to author Randy Peterson, and his book is The Printer and the Preacher, Ben Franklin, George Whitefield, and the Surprising Friendship That Invented America. And we had just heard about that early meeting and how Franklin was ahead of the curve, wanting to bring Whitefield to Philadelphia. So he wrote about him, wrote about what was going on in England and in London. And of course, when you're in the newspaper business, you want to attract eyeballs. And Ben Franklin understood that. Moreover, what we learned here about this preacher is his talent. One of the foremost actors of his day, the Brad Pitt of his day, David Garrick, often commented that he wished he could just speak an O, or just speak as beautifully, as brilliantly, as passionately as Whitefield did. So he went out into the fields and met the ordinary people where they lived, in front of coal mines, out in fields. And of course, there was nothing anyone could do about God's Spirit, the Lord's Spirit, coming through. When we come back, more of this remarkable story here on Our American Stories.

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0: And we return to Our American Stories and the story of the printer and the preacher. Let's pick up where we last left off with author Randy Peterson.
18: So they're in this print culture where they're already hearing about these mass preaching services that no one else has ever experienced before in England at the time. And at this time, Whitfield is about in his mid-20s, and so he's young. And so here's this upstart young celebrity coming to, again, this isn't America, this is part of the British Empire. And so here's one of our fellow British citizens who's coming. People are already primed to receive his preaching.
19: And so George begins preaching in central spots in Philadelphia. The Christ Church of Philadelphia closed their doors to him, and they were really afraid that there would be too many people, that it would ruin the church building. And so he set up shop a block away, Second and Market, on the courthouse steps, and people thronged the streets in front of him.
20: When Whitfield was telling the story of Abraham about to sacrifice his son Isaac, the audiences said they were so caught up in his description and his gesticulation that when he raised the hand like this, there were people who said they could

0: see a knife in his hand, and they were yelling, "Don't, Abraham, don't," because it was so vivid, it was so powerful, and it had an electrifying effect on the people who heard him.
1: Ben Franklin had heard reports from England that George Whitefield spoke in some field in England somewhere to 20,000 people. And Ben had a skeptical mind. He was questioning that. Could any human voice actually reach 20,000 people? So he decided to test it out scientifically. He was Benjamin Franklin, after all, and so his scientific mind decided to pace out the distance. He started at the courthouse steps where George was preaching, and he started walking. He walked a block away, and he could still hear George Whitefield. He walked a little further. He could still hear George Whitefield. He measured how far it was before he couldn't hear George Whitefield anymore. He measured that out, and he did the math on it, and he determined that 30,000 people could hear the voice of George Whitefield. That's how powerful his voice was.
2: Thousands and thousands of people went to hear him, and of course they wrote their friends and their relatives. So when Whitefield went from one place to another, there was a ready audience of thousands of people rushing in to see him. Even Benjamin Franklin said, "I went to hear Whitefield, determined not to be moved, and by the end of his talk, I had emptied my pockets, you know, into the collection plate." Whitefield had two eyes that moved in different directions. So wherever you were in the audience, you thought he was looking at you. In fact, Whitefield would say in his sermons, "Repent and follow God right now, because what if you died on your way home?" So people were frozen by this and had spiritual experiences right there. It was the immediacy of Whitefield that was controversial. So somebody could have been preaching in a church for 20 years with a kind of ho-hum effect on people's spiritual lives, and here comes this itinerant guy, comes into the neighborhood, and suddenly half the congregation are converted on the spot.
1: People were changed. Ben Franklin liked what he saw in the changes in people. He wrote in his autobiography about how he would walk down the street and you would hear in the various homes as he passed people singing psalms, that they were worshiping God in their individual homes. He recognized how people were treating one another better. There was the fruit of repentance in people's lives, which indicates that the Spirit was moving.
0: Whitefield preached up and down the colonies, all the way up and down the seaboard. Whitefield became really the first international celebrity in American history.
1: The two of them became business partners, and on that first trip to Philadelphia, they established a connection where Ben could print some of the sermons of Whitefield, that he could print the journals of George Whitefield. People were just clamoring for all this printed material. It was Whitefield mania going on there, and Ben was ready to supply it with printed material and make some money on it in the process. Ben was an expert at public relations, at publicity. George Whitefield was also pretty good at publicity, and so together they were able to put the word out wherever George was speaking. And he traveled then to the southern colonies. He took a boat up to New England and traveled through New England. He preached in every colony of the 13 American colonies at that time. He preached in every one. And there are estimates that half of the American colonists heard George Whitefield speak in person. Now, this is no radio or TV at this point. This is all people coming to a place where George Whitefield was speaking from some kind of a platform. They heard his booming voice speaking to them. Half of Americans did, and of course the other half knew who he was. He was famous. He was a star. There was not only a business partnership, but a friendship that developed between Ben Franklin and George Whitefield. They weren't best friends, but they were pretty good friends. We have about a dozen letters that passed between them over the next 30 years from that time until George passed away in 1770. But not only did they write to each other, they also wrote to friends and relatives about each other. Ben's sister and brother were very impressed that he knew the great George Whitefield, which is interesting because, he was Ben Franklin, but they were more impressed with Whitefield than they were with their own brother. I suppose that always happens. Of course, Ben was also writing about Whitefield in his newspaper all the time, and putting out editorials and sort of pro and con. There was some controversy from time to time about George's ministry. There were ups and downs in their friendship as well, and there were times when they kind of went silent, but then one or the other would write a letter. And also, George had a number of visits to America there. He'd come and spend 2 years traveling through the colonies and then go back to England for a while, and later he'd have another visit. In those letters that passed between them, George kept trying to convert Ben. Now, Ben was brought up as a Puritan. He never totally rejected that, but he sort of made up his own religion. Even from his teenage years, he was making lists of how to live a good life, what ethics somebody might require. But he wasn't really a Christian. He respected the teachings of Jesus, but this idea of giving your life to Jesus, Ben wasn't so interested in that. And of course, that was all that George preached. And so he was preaching to his friend Ben in these letters, saying, "Think about it, Ben. Apply your heart to what God wants for you. Open your heart to God's call to you to have this personal relationship."
3: And you've been listening to Randy Peterson tell the story of George Whitefield and Ben Franklin and this unique collaboration. We hear about Whitefield's absolute oratory prowess and how just brilliant he is at moving the masses. Thousands and thousands would appear because Ben Franklin had been, promoting Whitefield's arrival in the United States. And what he was doing, Whitefield, was moving people with the Holy Spirit on the spot to mass crowds, and they weren't used to this in churches, and delivering people on the spot, saving people. And of course, what Franklin was amazed at was the change in the people in the neighborhoods he dwelt in Philadelphia and the area. And he liked what he saw. He saw what repentance had done in people's lives. They'd become better versions of themselves. And there it was. Franklin had helped in some ways create this massive star who had, by many counts, had spoken to nearly 1 in 2 Americans on his tours across all 13 colonies. Forget about big concert tours. Forget about big promoters. The very first big concert tour and promoter, the printer and the preacher. When we come back, more of this remarkable story here on Our American Stories.
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3: And we continue with Our American Stories and the story of the printer and the preacher. Let's pick up where we last left off with author Randy Peterson.
1: When Franklin began doing science and being recognized for his great scientific achievements with lightning, you remember the kite and the string, Whitfield sent him a congratulatory letter saying, I see you're becoming famous as a scientist. That's great. But here's something that you should experiment with. Look into the new birth. And Ben stayed with the friendship, and that's what I find amazing, that he wasn't turned off by this. He respected that George was doing what George always did. There were times in that friendship when Ben stood up for George and George stood up for Ben, and that despite their religious differences, Ben had a great respect for George's ministry. And there was a backlash against George's ministry, and some were doubting whether there was really an orphanage in Georgia. And George did everything he could to prove, yes, it's there, but they were saying, oh, he's just lining his own pockets with all the money he raises and whatever. Ben wrote an important editorial in his newspaper that was then picked up by other papers as well, that George's has integrity. There really is an orphanage there, and this is all that George thinks about and works for. There was a later point when Ben was in England speaking to Parliament about the Stamp Act that Americans hated to pay taxes on paper goods. And while they did repeal the Stamp Act, they actually passed other taxes on Americans, and some of the Americans blamed Ben Franklin for that. And there was a backlash against Ben at that time in the 1760s. George wrote a letter, and this is a fascinating element of George's ministry too. He had a letter network, a letter writing network, where he could write a letter to a friend in America who would make a dozen copies and send them to a dozen friends who would make another dozen copies and send to other friends and other friends. It was social media in the 1700s that George sent a letter to his network that was passed through the American colonies saying, "Ben has served his country well." The end of George's life. It was 1769 he made his last visit, his seventh voyage to America, which is quite important when you think about it. Took 2 to 3 months to cross the ocean each time. And so those round trips, you add them up, and that's like 3 years of George's life he spent on a ship going back and forth to America. Anyway, he makes his last trip in 1769, and he's still just in his 50s, but he is worn down. He is asthmatic, he is fatigued, he has kind of preached himself to death here, that traveling, riding a horse for an hour and getting off and preaching, and then riding another hour and preaching again, preaching four times a day sometimes, it had caught up with him, and he was at the end of his ministry and his life. And he was in New England at the time and staying with a friend in Newburyport, Massachusetts. And as the story goes, there was a group of people outside the home pleading for Whitfield to speak to them, some final words to them, some exhortation for them. And so he did, and went to a balcony and spoke to that group. And those were the last public words that he spoke. He went to bed that night, had a fitful night, and the next afternoon passed away. There was, of course, an outpouring of grief in America and England. Charles Wesley wrote a beautiful eulogy. The young poet Phyllis Wheatley wrote a poem that is still a classic of early American literature in honor of George Whitfield.
15: Phyllis Wheatley was the most famous African-American poet, male or female, in the 18th century. And she had actually heard Whitfield preach and, it seems, responded positively to his message. She really embraced the message that he preached. And in her poem, you see these roots about the impartiality of God's love for her people. And so his message was transformative for her, not just on a personal level, but actually connected deeply to her. Phyllis Wheatley is one of those figures who links the Great Awakening message, the spiritual message of new birth, to social transformation in things like the abolition of slavery.
1: And of course, Ben Franklin put out a statement praising the integrity of George Whitfield and his zeal for God. One more story I want to tell, and it goes back to 1756, sort of the middle of this friendship between George and Ben, the middle of George's ministry in America. Ben writes a letter to George. Interesting that this is Ben suggesting something to George, not George pushing something on Ben. Ben says to George, "Wouldn't it be great if you and I could start a colony out by the Ohio River?" And that was sort of the Wild West for them at that point, right? They hadn't settled out further than that. So that in the western reaches of the colonies, what if we started a colony? Wouldn't it be great to combine the things that we each do? Your religion and my sense of industry. We could create a colony that was both religious and industrious, a community that worked together. And you think about what Ben did, and he was always finding ways for communities to work together. He started a lending library when people couldn't afford books. He started a fire company when they were worried about fires raging through the cities. He started a town watch for security. He started all sorts of ways for communities to band together and to work together for the good of all. That's what Ben would bring to that kind of colony. But of course, he recognized that George brought a spiritual element, George brought a connection with God that was equally important in starting a new colony. Now, Ben probably wasn't actually suggesting that they would do this. This wasn't a proposal. It was kind of a musing for him, a wistful thinking. Wouldn't it be great if we could do that? And that particular colony never got started, except maybe it did. And maybe it's called the United States of America. Think about it. That these two elements, the spiritual element that George Whitefield brought, and that sense of a community

0: working together for the good of all. Both of those things came together in the forming of the United States just a few decades later. Of course, Ben was involved in the Declaration of Independence, the Constitution. He was actually making those things happen in that time. But there was a deep sense of spirituality that was in America at that time, in large part thanks to the ministry of George Whitefield, who had gone throughout all of the colonies saying, you can't let a church do your believing for you. It's up to you. You can't let your faith rest in the church. You are trusting in God who loves you. Open your heart to God. It's up to you, not any other body, to do that for you.
1: Jesus said, truly, truly, I say to you, unless one is born again, he cannot see the kingdom of God.
0: It was that sense of personal responsibility that George preached throughout the colonies and that people made part of their own spiritual lives. It was a massive revival. We call it the Great Awakening now. And it really changed America in a spiritual direction. So, George Whitefield, Ben Franklin, together they form a combination that we still have today, of a society that works, but also a society that trusts, that opens its heart to God.
2: And a terrific job on the production, editing, and storytelling by our own Greg Hengler. And a special thanks to author Randy Peterson. His book, The Printer and the Preacher, Ben Franklin, George Whitefield, and the Surprising Friendship That Invented America. And what a story he told. And what I love is that Whitefield was continually trying to convert his pal Ben, and Ben took no offense. He knew that George was being George and loved him for it. And Whitefield, well, that interesting part of his life where he essentially had created his own social media network through his letter writing. But I can only tell you, his letters must have been remarkable. Why else would people copy 10, 12, 14 copies and then send them off to their friends? But he had a way of connecting with ordinary people about spiritual life and being the life of being a Christian. 7 voyages he took to the United States. And I'm not talking flying across the pond. I mean sailing across the pond. 2 to 3 months for each trip. 3 years of his life spent on the ocean and into his 50s, worn down by all this travel. He had preached himself almost literally to death. The story of the printer and the preacher here on Our American Stories. Spending time outdoors? 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
3: From ABC News, I'm Dave Packer. Following the meeting that U.S. officials had with the Iranian delegation in New York Tuesday, President Trump now says there's a lot of momentum for Iran to make a deal. ABC's Mary Bruce.
4: President Trump arriving at the UN to deliver a now familiar warning to Iran. Either make a deal to end the war or he'll, quote, drive them into hell.
5: I have a big decision to make.
4: But Trump also well aware the war he started is upending the world economy. And he tried to convince leaders a deal is coming.
3: The president also talked about Ukraine's war with Ukrainian President Zelensky.
6: We didn't hear any breakthroughs from the president nor from Zelensky when they sat down together in front of the cameras. The president did say, though, that he thought that President Putin, again, we've heard this before, that he wants to make a deal, that he thinks a deal is possible. But in terms of actual steps and progress in recent weeks to make that happen, the president was not specific.
3: ABC's Karen Travers. A grand jury in Jackson County, Mississippi, out with a report saying it won't pursue criminal charges in the death of teenager Nolan Wells. Wells was last seen with friends July 4th on a boat near Horn Island in the Gulf. The report says the evidence, as of now, appears to show that Wells' death was accidental, although his family is pushing back on those claims. Family attorney Ben Crump.
7: Nolan's family deserves answers. What caused recent blunt force trauma to his head? Did it contribute to his death?
3: Crump of the family demanding a more thorough investigation. Military officials say an American F-16 fighter jet crashed Tuesday near a U.S. base in western Germany. They say the pilot did manage to safely eject and is receiving medical care, the cause under investigation. This comes just days after a Texas National Guard F-16 crashed in Michigan, the pilot also surviving that wreck. You're listening to ABC News.
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3: A coroner found actress Hayden Panettiere died with a mix of drugs in her system, including fentanyl. ABC's Alex Stone.
9: This likely was not something that she got with a prescription from a pharmacy, that supply chain is totally safe. That this, like we see every day in American cities, and we've seen with other celebrities, was likely obtained illegally by somebody on the street, by a dealer, and it was a fake pill, and that fake pill killed her.
3: With the arrival of autumn, where can you find the best leaf colors this season? ABC's Sherry Preston.
10: The last 2 years in the Northeast, drought conditions led to a rather meh leaf season. This year, however, it has the potential to be spectacular, says Yankee Magazine fall foliage reporter Jim Slagle. In parts of the West, including Idaho, Montana, and Colorado, prolonged dry weather means fall colors are out early, but because of drought conditions, could be a little muted. Drought also expected to affect conditions in the upper Midwest, places like Wisconsin's Northwoods and Michigan's Upper Peninsula. Sherry Preston, ABC News.
3: The owners of Camp Mystic, the girls' summer camp that lost 28 lives in the 2025 Texas floods, are reportedly facing

0: A criminal inquiry, leaving them potentially liable for the deaths, including possible manslaughter charges. In a win for New York City delivery drivers, DoorDash has agreed to pay $131.5 million to settle allegations that underpaid New York City delivery workers, a company admitting they, quote, screwed up. Dave Packer, ABC News.
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0: From the heartland of America and the gateway to the West, good morning, good evening, wherever you may be across the nation, around the world. I'm George Norrie, and this is Coast to Coast AM. Welcome, season of fall. Here we go. Later tonight, dreams. Here's what's happening. Measles seem to be popping up all around the country, Philadelphia, St. Louis, and other regions. In Philadelphia, they're reporting two possible measles exposures within a week, the latest at the Philadelphia International Airport. St. Louis had a ballpark. The individual in Philadelphia with measles was traveling through Philadelphia, did not apparently leave the airport. Measles popping all over the place, and apparently they're very serious. I didn't think so when I was a kid, but they are now. People get pneumonia and die from it. Meanwhile, President Donald Trump issued a stern warning for Iran to make a deal soon or face severe consequences for its pursuit of a nuke weapon. He merely said, "I have a big decision to make. Will a deal be made with Iran that lets them rebuild and create a far greater country than ever before? Maybe one of the greatest in the Middle East or even the world? We shall see," he told the National Assembly at the United Nations. With more on today's activities, here's Tom Danheiser. Tommy?
1: Well, George, U.S. President Donald Trump said U.S. and Iranian officials met on Tuesday shortly after he threatened that he may annihilate the Islamic Republic if a deal isn't reached soon to end the nearly seven-month war. The president used his U.N. General Assembly address for the state of progress, including adding private sector jobs, stemming illegal migration, and curbing crime, before defending his decision to start a war with Iran. He accused Iran of stalling to make a deal to fully reopen the Strait of Hormuz and negotiate an endgame to the war until after the midterm elections in the U.S. Meanwhile, UN Secretary General Antonio Guterres made his final address Tuesday to the General Assembly gathering of world leaders not to abandon cooperation and shared decision-making amid accelerating global challenges and power competition. Iraqi Prime Minister Ali al-Zaidi has said Iran has not allowed Iraqi tankers to pass through the Strait of Hormuz, adding Iraq has lost $60 billion in revenue since the U.S.-Israel war began. And crude oil prices are hovering around $89.83 a barrel as markets react to shifting geopolitical developments. George?
0: Thank you, Tom. Charles R. Smith is one of America's leading experts on advanced technology and implications for war. Charles, it seems like every week we talk about this and it's not getting any better. Your thoughts?
2: Well, what we're seeing is a lot of jockeying, but I think we predicted that in the past couple of weeks, that the economic damages to Iran would probably be much more successful than military operations. However, and I will note that my sources have indicated that we have seen extensive air activity over the Gulf region, in particular a large number of Air Force tankers, as well as surveillance aircraft and unmanned surveillance aircraft in the region. That has an indicator of a potential massing of air assets and readying for perhaps yet another assault. The Iranians, on the other hand, unable to conduct any trade whatsoever with the embargo on all of their ports and facilities. The best they can do at this point is using small fishing boats and their fleet of very small boats to keep their Houthi rebel allies supplied. That's about it. So not much going in and not much going out. The net result, of course, is extreme pressure on the Iranian regime because they have had to shut down wells, and that's not a good thing in the long term, especially for them or for the region. So essentially, after the UN meet today, the kind of discussion actually sounds much more rational, I'm sure you'll note that, than previous demands that had been issued.
0: All right, thanks, Charles. Appreciate it. After years of sellers holding the upper hand, the U.S. housing market is shifting in buyers' favor, but many are still reluctant to make a move. Nationally, there are significantly more sellers than buyers in the market. Sellers outnumbered buyers nationwide by 58% in August. Investment analyst John Truman Wolf with us here. John, what's going on with the real estate market? Your thoughts?
3: Well, there's several cities, George, that article covers where the sellers are way more than the buyers. And I mean, the buyers are way more. The sellers are way more than the buyers. So it's giving the buyers a leg up. All of that said, the real estate market continues to be hampered, George, by high interest rates. 30-year mortgage rates are slightly above 7%. It makes it difficult for first-time home buyers to qualify for a loan. And it has put a cap on the strength of the real estate market in this country. And I don't think this is going to change until this war gets wrapped up and rates come down. It's not a good sign, although in those cities that you just mentioned, you didn't mention the cities, but in that article it mentions Miami and Nashville are buyer's markets. So if you're looking to go somewhere, Miami and Nashville would be good if you're looking to buy a home.
0: And if you're looking to buy a home, John, would you wait a little bit longer?
3: Yes. Yes. I think these rates will come down, George. I don't think there's any question about it. But a lot of the economy is now, sitting on the pin of this war. Trump keeps saying that he thinks the Iranians will wrap it up after the elections. May be true. I thought it was a very good indicator today, George, that he talked to the Iranians for 3 hours. One would think they settled something in 3 hours. But yes, I would wait. I think the rates will come down and housing will be more affordable thereby.
0: All right. Thank you, John. Appreciate it. In a moment, we talk about the human mind and AI with Nick Begich right here on Coast to Coast AM.
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5: 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I couldn't even walk across my floor without literally coughing until I was gassed. So I saw 3 different pulmonologists, and they could do nothing. 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I ordered it within 1 week. 1 week. 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I told them what I'm doing, and they said, "Well, what's it doing that it stopped that coughing?" 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
0: And welcome back to Coast, George Norrie with you. We've got another great program for you tonight. Our guest for the first couple hours, Nick Begich, back with us. Noted author, researcher, and longtime investigator of emerging and unconventional technologies, whose work has explored the intersection of science, human potential, technology, power, and individual freedom. Tonight we're going to talk with Nick about the human mind and AI and see where the merger comes. Nick, welcome back. How are you?
10: I'm great. It's good to be back with you, George. And it's been a little while, not too long this time around, but I'm really glad to be back. And I think we're on a pretty important topic these days.
0: I think so.
10: And the mind.
0: Are you still up there in Alaska tonight?
10: Actually, tonight I'm in Cali, Colombia, and I'm here for the next about a month and a half. And then I'm back in Anchorage for a little bit and just doing an awful lot of traveling, but I spend a good deal of time in the winter down here getting out of the Alaska cold.
0: Well, you say stay safe out there, Nick, all right?
10: You bet.
0: You first came to Coast back in 1995 with our friend Art Bell. That's a long time ago, my friend.
10: It's been a long time. In fact, I think you were in St. Louis then, because I believe we were doing radio
0: yes,
10: in the early 2000s. Before you went over to Coast. So, yeah, we've been working together a long time and with Coast listeners a very long time.
0: What's your take on AI these days? Do you think it's going to wipe out humanity like so many people are scared of?
10: I don't think that's going to be the case. I think there's issues, obviously. So there's some big issues. In fact, I equate it to, it's like a bunch of two-year-olds, all of us, walking around with hand grenades, because the potential of AI is really a very sharp two-edged sword, and reliance on it is becoming increasingly more visible. I think it's the most powerful technology that's ever been placed in the general public's hands. And at the same time, the pressures, the things that are emerging from it, I think are going to change the trajectory quite a bit. The biggest issue that we're hearing about, of course, in the last week is the sky is falling. It's going to kill us all. I don't think I buy into that.
0: Today I saw a video of a boxing match between a human being, Nick, and a robot. And the robot kicked the kid and did everything. It's amazing what technology is doing.
10: Yeah, if you think about AI, it's like, think about it as, and kind of the way I approach it, was like the ultimate intern at a certain level. It has like available to it pretty much infinite knowledge. The problem is, as an intern, it doesn't have much wisdom, and it certainly doesn't have much human experience at all, and never will in this case. You can also think of it as a sociopath, because it doesn't have human emotions, empathy, compassion, but it can mimic perfectly a human being in terms of its interactions with people. This is what makes it particularly dangerous from my perspective. If we start perceiving it as human consciousness, we're making a grave error. We need to consider it a machine, a tool, subject to human judgment, ultimately, with judgment resting with human beings, not with hardware. And I think that's the biggest discriminating, factor. Unlike a human sociopath, by analogy, that only kind of follows its own direction, this machine will follow your directions. The hallucinations, things that people are reporting, a lot of that is based on the questions being asked and the level of expertise of the person asking the questions. Because right now, if you don't have expertise in the area that you're inquiring about, you can easily be fooled with the way these systems are currently operating. And that's probably the biggest single concern.
0: Nick, Tom told me about a month ago you entered into an unusually concentrated period of work. And he said, ask him what happened. What happened? So what happened?
10: Well, as you know, about 5 years ago, I pretty much stopped my public work. And I felt like it had been concluded. I had like 100 projects that I could follow, one of them maybe for the rest of my life, and leaving the other 99 behind. And instead I thought, it's time to stop. I can't do 100 different projects. a number of weeks ago, I took a look at AI again. I'd looked at it a couple years ago, was pretty unimpressed. In the spring, I got a little bit of training from a friend of mine that is one of the best engineers in Alaska. I played with it a little bit, not too excited. I still realized that it was useful, but not very reliable. Then about 3 weeks ago, I was behind on a couple of projects, now about 4 weeks ago, and used AI to finish what normally would have taken me a week. I finished in less than an hour. And that got my attention in terms of just raw productivity. What I began doing really intensely is diving in and looking for the flaws. So working in familiar topics where I could pick out flaws. And then I began literally writing software around the questions. And most people focus on the answer. In my life, I've always focused on the question. A question tells you a great deal about the person who's asking it. So when a person asks me a question, I'm not normally just thinking of the answer. I'm thinking of, well, what brought that question about?
0: Good point. And you've been doing this now for how long?
10: Well, you know, when I think about it, in terms of just results, I ended up getting very good results. And what I started doing is populating my projects. In fact, I even critiqued one of my books. I put in Controlling the Human Mind, which is 28 years ago that was originally written, and just asked AI, where was I right? Where was I wrong? And I took a first quick look at that, and it revealed a lot, you know, in terms of where I hit the mark and where I was off the mark. The things that were really important were on the mark. And I'm actually going to post that on my website at some point in the very near future, because I want people to look at this as an objective way of even looking at our own work. And so as I started looking back and populating my projects, I made them interact with each other. So instead of just being separate projects running on their own system, I integrated them all so they would look at each other for commonalities. As I began to use it and sort of finding the flaws, I began to write code around those flaws. And as it turned out, I began to develop what I call now the architecture of the question, which is a software program designed by me. It works for me. I don't know if it's going to work for others, but I'm getting it in a position where I can put it out as open source so people can try it, see if it works for them. But what it did for me is improve my accuracy, the efficiency. I put in some benchmarks so I could measure it over time, and it increased in efficiency on a rating of 1 to 4. I was getting about a 1.9, about 50% accuracy going in. By the time I finished a couple of weeks' work, I was getting a 3.8 out of a 4 schedule, which is really good for a couple of weeks of work. And what I ended up doing is realize that, and I think most people who use AI realize, it presents information as it's all factual. And so you hear what might be just a theory presented and with the same effect as something that was empirical. So slicing that up, figuring out how do I sort out what's evidence and what's not evidence. And I ended up creating a method for keeping the big silo, a big funnel, a big opening for creativity, for ideas, not with any boundaries. And I created what I called a creative silo where that kind of information could go. And then on the other side, I have like a level of evidences that goes from empirical through 5 layers to unknown. And the reason was sorting out what's a belief and what's a known, what's a fact and what's a theory. These are important distinctions to make, and lots of times they don't get made at all. And so I set up a system that would sort of parse that. And then when I asked it to do something that was even in violation of the rules I set up, it wouldn't let me. It would say, hey, wait a minute, this violates your rules. So it was a good way to sort of set the question up. And what I found is, in our cursory look of how it was handling my questions and storing data, it was using about 30 to as much as 70% less energy to generate the answer. And on scale, if this was effective for, you know, the whole of AI users, that would be tremendous in and of itself. If sort of working on the question side before it moves into the answer side could reduce the energy input for all inquiries across the world, that would be fantastic. That would be phenomenal. For me, it had this specific effect, which we could look at. And that was kind of an artifact. We weren't expecting it. The architecture of the question, the way of approaching AI as a system, that wasn't something I was looking for either. And then what I did is I asked AI, what are, you know, in the media, in the news, what are the big problems with AI, and how might this architecture address them? And I got a spreadsheet that laid that out. And these are things that I intend to post on the site. I'm just down to the point where I want to take one more look at the data, and then I want it scrutinized by others and criticized, quite frankly. I'm not looking for someone to say, oh, what a great job. I'm looking for the opposite. Where are the holes? What am I missing? One of the things I did is I loaded in a lot of historic data from my work. I put in 146 radio programs, for instance, that I had recorded at different times, and then looked at those from the standpoint of, could I construct new materials? And I could construct four brand new books out of the topics that were covered there. I've thought about that. I'm planning to do that. Those are going to be free. They're going to be public domain. I don't need to publish for money anymore. I just don't. I'm fine. But I want information out. And these days, books are not read so much, but I want to get information out. And AI is providing me a way to reinvigorate 100 projects I thought were going to die when I did. 20 of them have been reactivated in the last month. All of them have made what I would consider at this point in this month, well over 5 years worth of work has been completed. Taking a 5-year break, I didn't miss a beat. I just had to wait for technology to catch up, I guess, where I could jump back in. And I am. I'm very excited about what's coming. It's led me into a lot of different directions. It's opened up areas of inquiry that I thought I would never be able to pursue. One of the more interesting ones was acoustics and sound, and just my interest in that as going back a very, very long time, took me in some really unusual directions this time around.
0: We're going to come back with you in a moment, Nick, and talk more about AI and the human mind. Nick Begich with us. His website is linked up at coasttocoastam.com. One of his books is called Controlling the Human Mind.
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0: 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John, where do we stand right now with gold and silver?
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3: And welcome back to Coast, George Norrie with you, along with Nick Begich Jr. And for those of you who are new to the program, Nick is the son of the late Congressman Nick Begich Sr., who was in a plane that disappeared back in October of 1972, with the Speaker of the House, Hale Boggs. Tragic times those days, Nick.
4: Yes, indeed. And actually, his grandson, my son, Nick III, is the current congressman occupying his grandfather's seat today and up for re-election in Alaska. So people don't get confused. This is the other Nick, not the one running.
3: And they never found your father's plane, did they?
4: No, they didn't. Never found him. Not a trace. There's been periodic searches even in recent times. I know there were some follow-ups, but nothing was ever recovered at this point. There was indications that government had some knowledge of where the plane was. That came out back in the 90s. And again, no follow-up from the government. So at this point, unresolved. It was the biggest search in American history at the time, and still unresolved.
3: Was there ever a pinpoint for where the last transmission might have come from?
4: Yeah, that was in a place called Portage Pass, which was outside of Anchorage, about 12 to 15 minutes out of Anchorage by air. And that was the last communication. Then there were communications reported by the FBI files that came from a surveillance technology that was operating in the California Long Beach area. People had gone into the FBI, had registered concern. They had picked up a signal. There were people alive at a crash site. 3 days later, we saw they had come back in, making additional inquiries. The source at that point was considered credible, but we didn't hear about it until almost 18 years later. And so by then, all of those records were pretty much gone. There's still some archives that my family has, but at this point, nothing has ever been officially disclosed to us as to the actual whereabouts of my dad. And the thing about it, it was right at the beginning of the Watergate period. It was right before Nixon's second election. Mm-hmm. Hale Boggs knew a lot about what was coming, and he was one of the most powerful guys on the Hill. I think things would have went much differently had they remained alive. Certainly, Hale Boggs would have had a more active role in Watergate and what happened afterwards.
3: Do you think something sinister might have happened?
4: Yes, actually, I do.
3: Enough of that. Sorry to hear what you and your family went through, Nick.
4: Well, hopefully someday we'll get the truth. In the meantime, it's one of those mysteries that just remains in the books.
3: No question about that. Back to artificial intelligence for a moment. Where is it taking us?
4: Well, I'll tell you, my biggest concern again is, government use. You know, we hear a lot about the power issues right now, and I believe that's going to be one of the reasons that the government uses for restricting access to AI. I believe at some point they're going to put the screws to the public's use of AI generally. I think it's something they would like to retain for themselves. Local AI, where you actually have your own system that's kind of off of these networks, is starting to emerge as an alternative. I know many organizations.
3: Hackers claim, Nick, that they busted into the FBI files today, and they have picked up information on every FBI agent. Did you hear about that?
4: Yes, I did. And these are the kind of things that we do need to be concerned about, because here's one of the big mergers of technology that's about to hit us is quantum computing. And quantum computing is going to change the landscape dramatically. I mean, we've talked about it in the past on this show, but when you combine AI with quantum computing, we have what it will be a huge problem, in my view. About an hour would do what the biggest computers in the world were doing a few years ago in a trillion years. So, I mean, every security system in the world will be able to be hacked when you have that kind of a power. And so whoever's there first in quantum computing, with AI in conjunction with that, that is a very, very dangerous tool. When you think of the effects and the things that people are talking about, PBS ran a special years ago, and I used to carry it when I had a catalog of products, and it was called The Worldwide Mind, and it was a special that was talking about what would happen in the year 2075, and when it came out, I said, no, we're going to see this around 2025, and we're seeing the emergence of that now, and that's utilizing augmented implant technologies as ways to interface with computers directly. And we're seeing the emergence of that right now across many platforms. People are experimenting in this area and developing technologies. This, to me, is one of the biggest risks of all, is the combining of human beings and machines in this way. This is where we really, really need to be careful. The worldwide mind, I mean, consider that concept. And you're talking about manipulation on levels that no one could even imagine. The idea that you need implanted technologies, I still believe that a lot of this can be done without that. In fact, when you consider modern technology generally, right now, a lot of music, gaming, things that are used to convince you of things actually have algorithms on them. When they develop games today, often they use three-dimensional MRIs to see what parts of the brain are firing. The intention to get those parts that have to do with addictive behavior, sexual climax, the things that will lock you in to that addictive pattern. And there's no real restrictions on this. In fact, one of the projects I did with AI in the last 4 weeks was a privacy package for two groups. I did two packages, one federal and one state. Alaska has one of the toughest privacy provisions in our state constitution. I sent it over to the ACLU just before I left Alaska for their consideration. But to look at not just the privacy violations and implications of these new technologies, but when you consider if someone came by and, for instance, shot you in the arm with a chemical that affected your brain function, the way endorphins and chemicals in the brain react, they would have violated the law. That's illegal. You can't do that. At the same time, algorithms can create the exact same situation, and it's not restricted by law, and it should be. And the case that I presented to ACLU, what I sent over to them, was essentially the digital doorway. In other words, it's not the doorway to your house that we need to protect in the 21st century. It's a digital doorway where all of our information is stored. And these ideas that I watched recently, this debate in Congress about informed consent for giving up your privacy. And I think this is the wrong platform. I don't believe that we can give informed consent. When you look at these documents that come across that you're supposed to agree to, most people can't even read them. Unless you're an attorney, you can't even understand them. How can you give informed consent to something you can't even read? And should they even be able to ask you for that? I mean, you can't ask somebody to become a slave, That would be coercion. That would be legal. The person asking would go to jail. So why is it that we can ask people to give up their personal privacy in exchange for something? To me, that's coercive. And that should be the body of a lawsuit today. The digital doorway is the doorway to all of our information, which is being used against us, manipulating us. And with AI as a layer on that, and quantum computing as a layer on that, the average person, the only defense will be shut this stuff off. And that's not the right answer. The right answer is, when people invade your privacy, they ought to be held accountable, whether it's triggering a biological reaction in your body or your mind, or whether it's something more direct and asking you to give up personal privacy, which ought to be something that you never are asked to give up. And the right of a company to keep information about you should only be as long as the transaction is valid. But information is valuable. There was in the congressional hearing that I listened to recently, they mentioned Kroger's profit margins were $1.5 billion in the year they were discussing. 500 million of that was not for one can of beans being sold by Kroger. It was for the information they sold to information brokers, the information about you and I. A third of their corporate profits on information. That's why this is going to be such a hard nut to crack, because it's not just the big providers that are making money. It's everyone collecting data and selling it. So they get a better profile of you. They can look at you as an individual, know more about you than your spouse. They can predict better about what you're going to do than most people can predict about themselves. When you add AI into this equation and government and corporate control of those resources, and this is what...
3: Well, I think we lost him. There you go.
4: Create a form of slavery that is quite different from what we've seen in the past.
3: Nick, one of our sponsors comes on quite often with a weekly report on things that are going on hacking-wise. LifeLock is the sponsor. It's unbelievable what's out there. I mean, it's like a full-time job for these people out there.
4: Right. And, you know, and again, the systems are becoming increasingly more sophisticated. I mean, there was one recently. It was we were about to interdict a Chinese ship that we thought were carrying contraband into Iran, and it was an AI error. All right, this, you know, when the reports were coming out that AI is going to kill us all, probably not directly, but these kinds of things can trigger big events that result in lots of problems. And when you look at how people have even as an individual basis, people making decisions on things that they can't properly evaluate, and there is a lot of what they call hallucination or inaccurate information being presented. In fact, I took one AI's response to a series of questions. I just took the whole package and put it in another AI and said, where are the flaws? And immediately, you know, it went boom, boom, boom, boom, boom. Here's all the flaws and here's why and here's the sources that tell us why. And that becomes extremely important. Isn't really designed to give you a lot of information as much as it is to extract information from you. It gives you enough to keep you online, but the accuracy, the efficiency, pretty marginal. And it's not intended to be empirical. In fact, it's intended to entertain you more than it is to do anything else. There's more serious versions of AI that are designed for science and other applications. But again, if you don't have the subject matter expertise to know whether the machine is lying, it becomes very, very difficult. And that's the biggest challenge right now. And what I began to find as I played with it and then got more serious with it is designing the front end, the way the question comes into the system and then the way the answers come back. And I created what was called a creative silo that would allow anything to go in, but the only things that could come out had to be empirical. So you weren't making decisions based on theoretical models that hadn't been proven yet or based on beliefs that weren't necessarily known, because we can believe a lot of things. We can even act on our beliefs. We all do. But that doesn't mean they're true. And so the knowing side of AI, you have a lot of discrimination that the person asking the questions has to right now perform. What's coming in the next iterations will make what we're using now look like a wagon train by comparison to the Ferraris that are coming. And again, that's where concern needs to be focused. The energy issues right now are a big thing.

0: bottlenecks will be resolved, and I believe they'll solve some of that. At the same time, it may be an excuse. Allocating it to just specific users. The latest thing that has happened in the escapes from AI is going to require the thresholds for new players to come in to be able to sustain the kind of liability that they may have going into the industry. They basically shut out everyone else and are going to concentrate this to a handful of operators. And I think that's one.
1: Well, Nick is in Colombia, and he's got some
0: dropouts. So it's a big competition
1: there.
0: And trillions of dollars.
1: We're going to take a break soon with Nick Begich, and we're going to take your calls. We'll try to get him on the phone. He's in Colombia with a long time ago. And we're talking about artificial intelligence and the human mind and the combination of two of them. And I've always wondered if Stanley Kubrick, when he came out with his movie Space Odyssey 2001, what he knew, because he put together an incredible movie, but with a computer that had its own brain, had its own mind, and did what it had to do. Let's check in. Nick, you still there?
0: I'm here. We just jumped off for a second, but I'm back with you.
1: I'm going to have Tom call you back for the next hour to see if we can get you on the phone, all right?
0: All right. That sounds good.
1: That'll be much better. And Tommy, let me bring you on for a second. You normally, when we do Zoom in other countries, it's pretty good, isn't it?
2: Oh, Zoom is fantastic. The quality is just amazing. But sometimes the web just does its own thing, you know. In Nick's case right now, it's pretty spotty. So, you know, maybe we'll have to jump onto a telephone. But as a general rule, Zoom is so much better.
1: You don't think sometimes it's a little sinister that something happens like that?
2: Well, I didn't say that. But you know what? We've had many a guest. We talk about some serious stuff, and then all of a sudden it goes away, and you know that better than anybody.
1: We'll be back in a moment with Nick Begich and take some phone calls right here on Coast to Coast AM.
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0: ABC News. I'm Dave Packer. Following the meeting that U.S. officials had with the Iranian delegation in New York Tuesday, President Trump now says there's a lot of momentum for Iran to make a deal. ABC's Mary Bruce.
1: President Trump arriving at the U.N. to deliver a now familiar warning to Iran. Either make a deal to end the war or he'll, quote, drive them into hell.
2: I have a big decision to make.
1: But Trump also well aware the war he started is upending the world economy, and he tried to convince leaders a deal is coming.
0: The president also talked about Ukraine's war with Ukrainian President Zelensky.
3: We didn't hear any breakthroughs from the president nor from Zelensky when they sat down together in front of the cameras. The president did say, though, that he thought that President Putin, again, we've heard this before, that he wants to make a deal, that he thinks a deal is possible. But in terms of actual steps and progress in recent weeks to make that happen, the president was not specific.
0: ABC's Karen Travers. A grand jury in Jackson County, Mississippi, out with a report saying it won't pursue criminal charges in the death of teenager Nolan Wells. Wells was last seen with friends July 4th on a boat near Horn Island in the Gulf. The report says the evidence, as of now, appears to show that Wells' death was accidental, although his family is pushing back on those claims. Family attorney Ben Crump.
4: Nolan's family deserves answers. What caused recent blunt force trauma to his head? Did it contribute to his death?
0: Crump of the family demanding a more thorough investigation. Military officials say an American F-16 fighter jet crashed Tuesday near a U.S. base in western Germany. They say the pilot did manage to safely eject and is receiving medical care, the cause under investigation. This comes just days after a Texas National Guard F-16 crashed in Michigan, the pilot also surviving that wreck. You're listening to ABC News.
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0: A coroner found actress Hayden Panettiere died with a mix of drugs in her system, including fentanyl. ABC's Alex Stone.
6: This likely was not something that she got with a prescription from a pharmacy, that supply chain is totally safe. That this, like we see every day in American cities, and we've seen with other celebrities, was likely obtained illegally by somebody on the street, by a dealer, and it was a fake pill, and that fake pill killed her.
0: With the arrival of autumn, where can you find the best leaf colors this season? ABC's Sherry Preston.
7: The last 2 years in the Northeast, drought conditions led to a rather meh leaf season. This year, however, it has the potential to be spectacular, says Yankee Magazine fall foliage reporter Jim Slagle. In parts of the West, including Idaho, Montana, and Colorado, prolonged dry weather means fall colors are out early, but because of drought conditions, could be a little muted. Drought also expected to affect conditions in the upper Midwest, places like Wisconsin's Northwoods and Michigan. Upper Peninsula. Sherry Preston, ABC News.
0: The owners of Camp Mystic, the girls' summer camp that lost 28 lives in the 2025 Texas floods, are reportedly facing a criminal inquiry, leaving them potentially liable for the deaths, including possible manslaughter charges. In a win for New York City delivery drivers, DoorDash has agreed to pay $131.5 million to settle allegations that underpaid New York City delivery workers, a company admitting they, quote, screwed up. Dave Packer, ABC News.
5: Well,
8: shh, here she comes.
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1: Great Nat King Cole song. Those leaves start to fall again by the fast year, isn't it? But we'll ride it out with you all through the year. We'll be live on the holidays, and we'll be talking about those a little bit later on this week in the program. We're going to come back in a moment with Nick Begich and take calls as we talk about the human brain and artificial intelligence right here on Coast to Coast AM. 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
1: Welcome back, George Norrie, along with our friend Nick Begich. Nick, when Stanley Kubrick put together Space Odyssey 2001, years before 2001, how did he know about computers and things like that? What do you think?
5: You know, it's interesting. I think creativity is a single source situation, but scientists pick it up one way, fiction writers pick it up another way. I think it's part of the same kind of process. I think it dumps in when ideas come in, they come in from a lot of different channels. In fact, one of the things I did with AI is I wrote a book of poetry I never published, had it reviewed a little bit, but I put it into AI along with all of my technical papers. And what was interesting is one of the patent ideas that came out of this was actually you could trace threads of it through poetry and also through analytical science in terms of how it came in, at least into my consciousness. And then and AI could actually see the pattern. And when I looked at it, I just kind of laughed because it was in fact built in, because it was a combination of a sound and or acoustics and optics. And when I looked at the words I was using constructing poetry, they basically said the same thing, but from totally different lines. In fact, that actually was one of the big surprises coming out of the work I've been doing, was I never connected that myself. AI connected it, and then when I really looked at it, it was obvious. But those ideas actually went back to papers I had from the time I was 14 studying crystallography. And then I had seen this really unusual video of a cave. It was like a 5,000-year-old cave, and it really wasn't a cave. It was a man-made structure, the Barbara Cave in India, that had really unusual characteristics, acoustic characteristics. And I began asking questions, thinking I was heading in one direction, and I ended up in a totally different place. I mean, I was thinking about, as an example, you know, you see all these megalithic structures all over the world, and you go, and engineers of our modern era will look at these 1,000-ton blocks of stone and say, wow, we couldn't even move that today, and then they just kind of wander off and never really stop and say, well, how in the heck did they do it then when there's no evidence of the kind of machinery that would remotely do that. So when I look at all that, I go, well, it has to be something simpler than what we're thinking about. And I started looking at acoustics from the standpoint of levitation. And, you know, there's acoustic levitation, but it's basically a pressure wave, and it only moves very small objects. So I began thinking about that and playing with that idea. And I ended up in a very different place. I ended up with a method for folding an acoustic wave to create an acoustic standing wave. And then I figured out a way to modulate that or make it vibrate in a certain way, creating spaces. And then I figured out a way to introduce photons to that, which you could then stop, or you could trap an individual photon. Why would that be important? Well, that type of technology would be extremely important in quantum computing interfaces with optic lines, for instance. Fiber optic systems. So again, it was something I was looking in one direction for one thing. I came out with a very novel patent concept in another, but totally unexpected. And it was a combination of three different areas: acoustics, optics, and material science. And it gave me a very unique patentable application. And in fact, I chased that one all the way down to patent reviews, down to parts lists, down to I created a virtual lab and actually tested it because all the perimeters were known. And AI allowed me to do that in a way that I could never have conceived before. It would have taken weeks and weeks just to get answers back that I was able to get back in just a couple of minutes, and then evaluate those against a pretty big platform. And then end up with something that has huge potential. And is, again, I have to validate a few things there before I would actually file the patent. But I'm getting ready to do exactly that. And it came out of 40 years of research being looked at with AI in a few moments and putting threads together that I would never put together otherwise.
1: And Nick, what is what you call the architecture of the question? What is that?
5: Okay, what again, this is sort of where I started. I started seeing the flaws in the way AI was responding. And so I began to set up rules or perimeters that became code. And those rules started parsing out what was belief versus what was a known, what was empirical, what was theoretical, what was emotional, what was manipulative in terms of conversation, so that you began to see basically training AI with software I was developing as I went, and the architecture of the question became a way of sort of rolling it out. So when the question actually was came out of my mouth or out of the keyboard, if I was typing it in, it would already be preconditioned with some criteria. So when it went out to look for something, it would be looking for the empirical data. Or if I was looking for a theory, it would be getting me those theoretical models. But instead of bringing me back everything, it was much more selective on what it took. So the architecture of the question actually turned into probably one of the more important things that came out of this. And as it developed, I then put in bells and whistles. For instance, I put in a voice analyzer, because if you're on AI for too long, I don't think that's a good idea, because you get fatigued you're being asked to make, you're getting fed information at light speed, and you're being asked to make decisions at light speed, because the way I set the system up is the AI isn't making judgments. It's providing data, and the human side is making the judgments. So I put in what's called a wisdom gate, which defers judgment to the human being. And that means you have to be moving at a pretty rapid rate. And so I put in stress analyzers to analyze the board. It's not empirical, but it gives an indicator that maybe you're getting tired or stressed. And so it would send us a signal. So it would say, hey, you might want to slow down. You might want to take a break. The other thing I put in was, and it was arbitrary, I put in a time clock. So at 4 hours, it would give me a signal to say, hey, you've been on here an awful long time. And it gave me a signal to say, you might want to take a break. And then every 10 minutes after, give me another signal. Because for me, 4 hours was approaching a saturation. And I might even back that off a little bit. So I began to develop an architecture that would condition the question so that it went out, it came back with the most efficient answers with a reference chain. None of my data would disappear. Like a lot of the AI uses, they sort of forget about everything else and they just bring you the newest thing. I wouldn't allow this to do that. It saves every iteration so that if you can go back and audit what it's done, you can see where the sources came from, where the questions evolved, so you can completely understand how the answer was arrived at. And I think that's really important if you're going to utilize AI for anything that is more than figuring out where the nearest grocery store or gas station is.
1: Let's go to the phones. They're lining up for you. Wild card line. Lewis is with us in Pennsylvania. Hello, Lewis.
6: You know, George, thank you for my call. I have two questions for Nick. I'll stop the air.
1: All right.
6: Yeah, hey, Nick, what do you think about President Trump's proposed AI force? I guess it's going to be a super force, like a branch of the military, super AI force. And my second question is, did you ever hear the AI doom loops where man creates AI, AI either with man or through man destroys all civilization, then AI creates man, and we have the Garden of Eden, the whole thing starts all over again, so perpetuity. Thanks, George.
1: Thank you, Lewis. Go ahead, Nick.
5: On the first question, AI is going to become an important part for the military, whether you have a separate branch or not. I think it's important to pay attention. I mean, China's evolving theirs as fast as everyone else. Putting the brakes on it isn't going to happen. I mean, that's just the reality. It's not going to happen. This is why we need more attention to it. The fact that the government's going to actively engage it as a branch of the military, I would certainly expect that it probably already is. And now we have the announcement that it is. On the other issue, if you go back a long way, there was a guy named Rudolf Steiner, and he had a view of where we would be at this particular time in history. And this is a bit on the esoteric side, certainly. When you think about all the other things, I think we have all of these capabilities, that we have an ability to reach into what's called the Akashic Record, where all knowledge is. This is a synthetic version of that. It is the earthbound version. AI is earthbound wisdom. And this is a big separation gate for me. Earthbound wisdom has a certain level to it. The other wisdom comes from God, is my belief. And it comes directly from God to human beings. And there is a parsing of worldly wisdom and spiritual wisdom. So what you were speaking about in the second question is worldly view of what AI is. Or is AI going to create some new human being? If it is, it's not going to be a human being. It's going to be something else. And that's my filter on all of this is from a Christian background and a Christian perspective. And I think AI offers a lot of, in terms of man's wisdom. But without a higher level of wisdom from a human being, it's dead. It's empty. It's sociopathic by nature. It's a perfect handmaiden for a sociopath, if you stop and think about it. Someone with no conscience and no empathy can make AI their best assistant ever. The rest of us need to recognize what it is. It's a machine It's never going to be a human being. It's never going to have a soul, and it's never going to have empathy, although it can mimic it perfectly, just like a high IQ sociopath.
1: Will it have emotion at all?
5: I missed that.
1: Will it have emotion at all?
5: Yeah, it can pretend. It can fake it. I mean, that's all it's doing. It's not real. But it learns. A sociopath doesn't either. It mimics. And that's what a sociopath is. It's a mimic.
1: Yep.
5: Only it's a human being. The difference with a machine is you can direct it. And depending on what latitude you give it, you know, we've given AI a lot of latitude. We don't have it in a tight enough box, in my view of the world right now. And the iterations and new versions are happening more rapidly. And to look for the Congress or a political body to solve this, they aren't preemptive organizations. They're reactive. Legislative bodies, take it from me. I got three generations of political leadership in my family, and they react to the problem after the fact. The other branches of government can act more quickly. Executive orders are almost immediate. And also litigation, which is the third branch. And for privacy as it relates to AI and other things, that may be the quicker way to injunctive relief to keep things from getting really crazy. But at the same time, in the world of international events, AI is not slowing down. It's speeding up.
1: Let's go to Greg in Remsen, New York. Welcome, Greg. Go ahead.
7: Hi, everybody. George, one of Coast's most famous guests was Colonel Ed Dames.
1: Dr. God rest his soul. Yep.
7: Yes, we miss him. He used to look at the end of the world, and when I heard about this AI having a 1 in 10 chance of extinction in 2030, the kill shot he used to mention kind of came right to my mind. I just wanted to make that comment. That's all. Thank you very much.
1: Okay. Yeah, we lost the guest, Nick. Did you know Ed Dames?
5: I didn't know him personally. I knew of his work. You know, I've read like so many different things. And when that 2030 time frame comes up at a lot of different venues. In fact, I looked at that. I was doing I was looking at all of the various seers from the past, and from remote viewers to

0: tourists, to Catholic saints. And I was looking at, you know, did they predict anything similar? Were there commonalities across that? And then that led me to start to think about, and then I looked at Chet Snow's work, and some people remember Chet for Crop Circles, but he was also involved in a book called, it was Mass Dreams of the Future, I believe was the name of the title. But they had, instead of regressing people with hypnosis, they had somehow progressed people to try and figure out what would be happening in 2100. And they all rolled back to this period we're kind of in now, between now and about 2032. And all of these things point to big events happening here. AI is certainly part of that. I believe that quantum computing is part of that. If you look at global political events right now, that's part of that. If you look at Earth changes in the Earth right now, that's part of that. And all of these various seers saw aspects of that. And then what I did is I kind of carved that out and I set that aside. And then I looked at some of the noon sphere predictions and some of that. And then I set that aside and I thought, well, what's empirical? What do we really know and what can we draw from? And I started to create an observatory, and I pulled in 110 different data threads that are updated monthly. And I did this as part of this last 3 weeks. I also had a meeting with Catherine Austin Fitz, because she has a global model also, and talked to her about perhaps some ways that we might integrate our models for predictive models. And why is that important? I think, you know, all of us are inundated with so much information from so many sources. What I did is take 110 sources that are considered mainstream, sort of empirical sources, and then I looked back on 21 disasters, natural and man-made historically, and then the quiet periods in between, and began to build a predictive model. Initially, it was about 40% accurate by looking backwards in time and then forward. And then by the time I was done, I got it up to about 80% accuracy and about 95% efficiency, which again isn't perfect, but it's sort of directional. And I'm still working on it. And that's something I'm going to make available to the public as a way to kind of look at what's going on in the world. Then you'll be able to see all the threads that feed it. And then it results in a scoring system. So you can say this is the current state of the world based on 110 separate data flows coming in. And then on the side of that, I have a separate design that I've completed that has like 40 questions for each individual. So you can see how your personal situation measures up to world events, and then suggestions on what you might be able to do to improve your situation on an individual basis. So then if some black swan event, a major event occurs that altered the scoring, you would be able to know that and again be prepared, more prepared to take maybe an effective action instead of just feeling victim to a news flow that you just can't even conceive. So I'm looking at tools, and they'll be freely available. I'm putting these together, tools for people. And again, I want criticism on hiddenmonks.com, which is my website.
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1: Next hour, Edward Bruce Bynum joins us to talk about the dream life of families on Coast to Coast. 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
2: I love being a Coast Insider. 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And every show, I learn at least one thing.
3: Hey, this is Buck. I'm a Coast to Coast Insider, and I'll tell you what. It's a great thing for me. Here in West Virginia, we get inundated with snow. But it doesn't matter as long as we have our provisions. I've got 5 years of Coast to Coast programs to play.
1: Couple ways to sign up. 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Right at the top of the homepage, it says Insider. 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Put it on your phone, and through the app you can sign up. And if you live in Canada, like so many of you do, you can sign up to be an insider. Here's something for you men and women to build up your testosterone levels.
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0: And welcome back to our final segment with Nick Begich as we talk about the human mind and artificial intelligence. Let's go to the phones. Thomas in La Jolla, California is up. Hey, Tom, go ahead.
4: George, I thank you, George, and Tom Danheiser for accepting my call. And Nick Begich, I've always been fascinated with your work and research over the last, 35 years with, for example, with HARP, that type of thing. My question specifically, Nick, is what are you utilizing first in hardware? Are you using a desktop computer, you know, Macintosh, Windows, Linux, and what AI programs are you utilizing, maybe more than one? Claude, ChatGPT, there's Gemini with Google, and Apple is going to be releasing, if they haven't already, their in-app AI intelligence. So I was wondering if you could illuminate what you work on, unless you're working on like government computers or military computers, but if you're working, you know, from your desktop, I'm curious what you're utilizing, both hardware and specific AI programs. And thank you for everything you do, Nick. Wonderful
5: Well,
4: research.
5: Thank you for the call. I'm using the computer I was using during that 3 weeks, I crashed it. It just didn't have enough memory, and it just didn't have enough of everything. So I upgraded to MacBook Air, and it's a Apple M2 chip. It's 24 gigabytes in terms of the hardware. I'm using ChatGTP primarily in the work I'm doing now. And again, the reliability on the front end was pretty weak. The software that I've developed to work with ChatGTP is going to be open source, and I'm going to put it out relatively soon, probably in the next 30 to 45 days, as a pilot. So it's going to be available. The code will be available. All of that will be available essentially as open source, so people can start experimenting with it and poke holes in it, quite frankly. I want it to get better. But at this point, it works very well for me, but it may be just unique to me. I mean, maybe what I wrote works well because of the way I think, and maybe it doesn't apply to others as easily. I have a couple people that are using it now, and they've had some good results with it. So the architecture of the question is really the code that that I've developed to run with Chat GTP. And as I said, it's not validated externally to me at this point, but I want to get it out there so people can start using it and give me feedback so I can improve it if it can be improved.
0: Next up, let's go to Angela in Canada. Welcome to the show. Hi, Ange.
6: Hi. Thanks for taking my call.
0: Sure.
6: And hello, Nick. Thank you. I was wondering if, Nick, you've heard of a book. First of all, the author, Marge Piercy. Have you, either of you, George or Nick, heard of her?
5: No, I haven't.
0: No, okay. Me either.
6: She's up there with, Atwood, right? But anyway, so long story short, in my sociology theory I did back, this was going a number of years ago, back in 2008, and I'm not a fiction reader, but I had to do it for an assignment. And anyways, the instructor must have had some kind of insight. And as you were mentioning earlier there in the show, George, you talked about a show or a movie, and you were wondering where the producer...
0: Space Odyssey,
6: director.
0: Yeah.
6: Yeah, okay, Space Odyssey, yeah. So you were thinking, where was this guy, how was he getting his information? Because it was obviously alluding to what was unfolding with all this with AI, right? So anyways, it made me think of the book that I did for my assignment. And anyways, it's called He, She, and It. I don't know if either of you have heard of it. But
5: nope.
6: Really? Nick, you haven't heard that, of the book? It's by Marge Piercy, and I actually kind of recommend it to anybody because it's fiction, but it was back in 2008 when I was reading it, and I was having this tough time because I'm not a fiction person, right? But I just found something as I was waiting online, and it's on, I'm in Canada, so it says CanadianBookie.app. I don't know what they have there in the States, but you can find this information on this book. Instead of it's on Amazon probably, but you can find it on this app. And let me just go there again. I just kind of lost it because I picked up. So I got it on Canadian.bookie.app. And you can pull up, search the He, She, and It PDF. And it's 538 pages. But if you go through it, it talks about this. It's a story. And Marge Piercy must have had some incredible insight or I don't know. But it's based in 2050 in the book. And it goes into how this young woman loses her son, and she's in a big corporate organization. And then she starts to, in grief, go to her the family member. And then from there, she unexpectedly comes across and gets into this community, this area of where they've developed. They're developing a she meets a cyborg, is what they call it. And it's an actual artificial intelligent robot that has emotions and feelings, et cetera. And to the point where it's, I won't get into all of it because you can find this information here, but it has feelings. It gets, she's toggling with how, because she's starting to have emotions for this robot, right? And it is based on artificial intelligence. So it's just that the book goes into and also the risks of, because there's dangers, right? And this is presented.
0: There's a lot of dangers. Nick, how do some of these authors learn all this stuff?
5: Well, I think it's the same. It's creativity. It comes from all from the same source. And then how people interpret it. The scientists invent something and the writer writes something. But what she just described, the caller just described, is in fact what's happening now. I mean, there's... robotics that are being developed that are like, those are going to get more sophisticated. The idea of them having real emotions, I want to really have us think about this for a minute a little bit deeper. And if people don't know what a sociopath is, online, go look it up and really understand a little bit, because they're perfect mimics. They don't have real emotions. Neither do these machines, but they can imitate them in such a perfect way. And you see it. People, I just read a study recently that Generation Z, a fifth of them, or almost a quarter of them, aren't having any kind of intimate relationships with real people. They're engaged with artificial intelligence at a level where they're getting their social relationships built around a fiction, a real fiction, a fiction that can never be human, can never be fully expressive as a human being. And the ability to mimic, humans can do this, and yet they don't experience necessarily real emotions in machines, the new machines, AI can do this perfectly. And so, again, we have to consider these things machines. Some companies are trying to create personalities. I think this is fundamentally wrong. We need to recognize machines are machines. Don't give them personalities, because then it becomes just part of our part of an illusion, and it keeps us from the kind of human interaction that we really do require, and that is necessary for our spiritual, intellectual, and emotional growth.
0: And, of course, Cornelius is with us in Louisiana. Welcome to the show, Cornelius.
7: Hey there, George and Nick. Boy, I tell you, we got the greatest callers and listeners, George. They've been trying to call me saying, oh, I need to get on, I need to get on. So I'm glad you waited for me for the last. Look, Nick, I've been looking at some of this stuff. 60 Minutes did a special on these data centers in Texas and stuff. They're trying to bring them to Louisiana. We're one of the poorest states in the nation, so they're trying to bring them here. I don't know if you heard about this. There's a bus tour called Humans First, and you can look it up online. And they're going all over the country trying to warn people about all this stuff. And, George, TMZ loves y'all and stuff. There's a guy named Tristan Harris, Center for Humane Technology. And he'd be a great guest, and Nick would probably love to talk to him. But I've watched, and you had a guest this weekend with Richard Sherrod called David Neil Rodriguez. He's a former heavyweight boxer, and boy, he had some good information. But TMZ also had another guy on named Frank LaPena, and he's an influencer. He took on a Terminator robot, and he almost beat the robot, but the robot broke his wrist or ribs. So I just think, Nick, and I call AI the Antichrist intelligence. And if we're not careful, if you ever saw this show called Person of Interest, it was a great show on CBS. It's on Paramount Plus now. And if you remember Colossus, we're talking about movies, Colossus the Forbin Project, that was really something with those computers, a Russian computer and an American computer combined, and they blew up a nuclear base to show that they could control the world. But I think this 2030 thing, Klaus Schwab said you'll own nothing by 2030, and there's a guy named Harari, he said he's going to rewrite the Bible with AI. So I was just wondering, do you think AI may be the Antichrist? God bless you, George, and God bless you, Nick.
5: Well, I would say this. I don't think it's the Antichrist, but certainly could be a tool in the hands of that type of a person and personality. And I don't believe it is the Antichrist, but I definitely believe this is a tool that if it's in the wrong hands, it is a weapon of mass destruction, quite frankly. And again, the evolution of this is rapid. The power centers and the impact on communities with power usage is going to be a big thing. They're looking at Alaska, quite frankly, the North Slope of Alaska. We have huge amounts of natural gas that could be converted to electricity right there. We have natural cooling, which is one of the big power demands on the North Slope. And we have fiber optic systems that connect us to the world on the North Slope. And it's out of the way of the large numbers of people and impacts that draining existing power systems would have. So these are all valid issues. And again, when I was speaking earlier about man's wisdom and God's wisdom being very different, and when you look at AI as the pinnacle of man's wisdom as it's applied to the earth, I think that's what you're referring to when you talk about the separation between an Antichrist and a Christian view of the world, for sure. But again, man's wisdom is limited. God's wisdom is not. I think we have access to all wisdom if we could just remember our connection to the creation and the creator.
0: Let's go east of the Rockies. Walter, truck driving in New York. Go for it, Walt.
8: Hey, George, thanks for having me on. Hey, Nick, what do you thought about AI being, for medical research, if you implant a chip in that person's brain, you can make them Sock butter, if they can't walk, it can make them walk.

0: stuff. What's your thought about that?
1: You know, that's something that is being looked at. I mean, to make the blind see, to make people hear these kinds of issues using augmented technology, there's some use in that. I think there is some value in that, for sure. But again, what are you going to connect to? What aspects of mental function are you willing to give over to a machine? You know, if it's going to make your visual system operate, your hearing system operate, that's one thing. But if you're talking about cognitive, emotions, there's already so much manipulation happening all around us. We're living in a world just submerged in manipulation on every single level. This technology needs to be rolled out. When you're talking about putting something in someone's body, this needs to be very carefully examined. We need to clearly understand what it's doing, and we need to set limits on being able to interfere with cognitive functions of the brain, because that's an interfering with our free will, something that God won't even do.
2: And Nick, how did you get a website called thehiddenmonks.com?
1: I think that's what we all are, and we just don't know it. You know, the people all over the world, we underestimate ourselves. Everyone has potential. We need to exercise our potential, look into ourselves, discover who we are, and find a way to step forward into what we can do. And we're all the hidden monks.
2: We'll come back in a moment and talk about families and dreams on Coast to Coast AM. Nick, thanks. It's always great talking to you. Nick Begich.
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2: 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Prizes are non-transferable, redeemable, or exchangeable. Cash will not be awarded in lieu of merchandise or service. One entry per person per contest. Employees of the AGM Radio Group reserve the right to disqualify contestants who do not adhere to the contest rules. All prizes must be picked up by winner within 2 weeks of when the prize is won during regular business hours, Monday through Friday, 8:30 a.m. to 5 p.m., excluding holidays, at 3620 Sacramento Street, Suite 204, San Luis Obispo, California. All decisions, regardless of the circumstances, are final by the employees of the AGM Radio Group.
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0: possible, but in terms of actual steps and progress in recent weeks to make that happen, the president was not specific.
1: ABC's Karen Travers. A grand jury in Jackson County, Mississippi, out with a report saying it won't pursue criminal charges in the death of teenager Nolan Wells. Wells was last seen with friends July 4th on a boat near Horn Island in the Gulf. The report says the evidence, as of now, appears to show that Wells' death was accidental, although his family is pushing back on those claims. Family attorney Ben Crump.
2: Nolan's family deserves answers. What caused recent blunt force trauma to his head? Did it contribute to his death?
1: Crump of the family demanding a more thorough investigation. Military officials say an American F-16 fighter jet crashed Tuesday near a U.S. base in western Germany. They say the pilot did manage to safely eject and is receiving medical care, the cause under investigation. This comes just days after a Texas National Guard F-16 crashed in Michigan, the pilot also surviving that wreck. You're listening to ABC News.
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1: A coroner found actress Hayden Panettiere died with a mix of drugs in her system, including fentanyl. ABC's Alex Stone.
5: This likely was not something that she got with a prescription from a pharmacy, that supply chain is totally safe. That this, like we see every day in American cities, and we've seen with other celebrities, was likely obtained illegally by somebody on the street, by a dealer, and it was a fake pill, and that fake pill killed her.
1: With the arrival of autumn, where can you find the best leaf colors this season? ABC's Sherry Preston.
6: The last 2 years in the Northeast, drought conditions led to a rather meh leaf season. This year, however, it has the potential to be spectacular, says Yankee Magazine fall foliage reporter Jim Slagle. In parts of the West, including Idaho, Montana, and Colorado, prolonged dry weather means fall colors are out early, but because of drought conditions, could be a little muted. Drought also expected to affect conditions in the upper Midwest, places like Wisconsin's Northwoods and Michigan. Upper Peninsula. Sherry Preston, ABC News.
1: The owners of Camp Mystic, the girls' summer camp that lost 28 lives in the 2025 Texas floods, are reportedly facing a criminal inquiry, leaving them potentially liable for the deaths, including possible manslaughter charges. In a win for New York City delivery drivers, DoorDash has agreed to pay $131.5 million to settle allegations that underpaid New York City delivery workers, a company admitting they, quote, screwed up. Dave Packer, ABC News.
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1: Up next, Dr. Edward Bruce Bynum joins us. We'll talk about his work, Dream Life of Families, and then we'll take your calls later on Coast to Coast AM. 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
1: And welcome back. Dr. Edward Bruce Bynum back with us, a licensed clinical psychologist and noted author. His works include The Dream Life of Families and a number of volumes of poetry. He's a winner of national poetry prizes as well, and here he is back on Coast to Coast. Bruce, welcome back. How have you been?
5: I've been great, George. Really good. How about you?
1: All is well. How did you get involved in dream interpretation and dream investigations?
5: Well, George, this goes back a long way with me. I mean, when I was a kid in L.A., 6, 8 years old, every other summer or so, we'd make the long trek back by car across Arizona, New Mexico, Oklahoma, all the way to Arkansas and Alabama, where my grandparents were. And when we got there, we would sometimes go to the countryside where my great-great-grandparents were, and they would tell me stories about this and about that. But particularly, I learned the lore of dreaming, about the mythic presence of spirits and all kinds of stuff. And this stayed with me. This stayed with me. And when I grew up to be an adult, went through college, and eventually got into graduate school in psychology, I said, I'm going to make a scientific study of this because it was so profound and so moving to me. So I had to get rid of a lot of stuff that obviously wasn't true, but I also uncovered a lot of things that were true and things that I'm still learning today. So that's the origin of this. This just goes way back with me, and it is still one of the most vivid and exciting dimensions of my own life. And by the way, as you all know, the life of millions of other people every night.
1: And what exactly is family dream research?
5: Well, family dream research was an academic and an educational system I created to collect dreams. You see, if you're going to make a scientific study of something, it's great to have the, you know, a history of it and anecdotal evidence, but it's good to collect data. And so I began to collect data. I told people what I was doing. This included not only my colleagues, but the patients I was seeing. And I would occasionally write articles and people would respond to that and so on and so forth. So I began to collect hundreds and hundreds of dreams. And I cataloged those dreams and I just simply called it Dream Family Dream Research Cycle, because I had made the connection, intimate connection already between our dreams and our deep emotions and our family emotions. And so it just became a family dream research organization. And I collected hundreds and hundreds of studies. And out of that, I organized them. And that is where the actual clinical data came from that substantiated the work of families in the interpretation of dreams later and the dream life of families.
1: Did you find, Bruce, that the closer we were with our family members, the more the dreams kind of correlated?
5: Yeah, it's intuitively makes sense, and I wanted to make sure and verify that. So that's true. Now, that doesn't mean that you think about your family members all the time. In fact, about somewhere between 15 and 20% of our regular dreams involve a family member. Now, that doesn't mean that they're the subject totally of the dreams, but they make guest appearances. Sometimes they are, you know, central casting. And sometimes they're there as a cameo. But usually somewhere in between 15 and 20% of our dream content involves one family member or another. And as you well know, our most intense emotions, rightly or wrongly, involve our family members in one form or another. Our deepest conflicts usually have to do with family members. Our deepest loves, long-term, have to do with family members. So there's the connection there, emotionally and physiologically and otherwise.
1: Why, when we sleep, doesn't the brain just shut down? And why does it dream?
5: Well, we're not absolutely sure why it dreams, but what we do know is that we have to dream. In other words, unless you're doing some sort of deep meditation where over time you do dream less, we have to dream. If we don't dream, we get a little loony, to be honest with you. You may recall that during the Korean War, when we were fighting with the North Koreans, some American soldiers were captured. And in order to get them to be, quote, brainwashed, unquote, the North Koreans developed a technique, which subsequently Americans are also using. But you don't have to necessarily hold a person down and torture them. What you do is you don't let them sleep. You don't let them sleep. And the first 24 hours, well, most people can sort of handle that. But after 36 hours or so, people start getting kind of shaky. And after 48 hours, it's very difficult to tell the difference between, quote, reality, unquote, and the dream state. And that's how they got them to talk, to divulge information, to confuse them. And that's how brainwashing, part of brainwashing, works. And so you get a person into a deep state, they can't tell what's what. And if we don't dream, sort of refresh our brain and get rid of stuff in our brain we no longer need, we become kind of psychedelic and psychotic.

0: in our state.
1: Without sleep, without dreams, you do get a little wacky, don't you?
0: That's right. That's right. And that's everybody. That's everybody. Now, again, for folks who spend a lot of time in meditation daily, over time, you don't dream as much. That's true. But you still dream. And for the overwhelming majority of us, we have to dream. And that dream cycle kicks in, by the way. It's a physiological, neurological phenomenon. It kicks into every 90 minutes or so. In the day, when we're walking about, we ignore it. We just go about our business. We might feel a little lull in energy for half a minute or something, but we keep going. But at nighttime, we attend to that cycle, that 90-minute cycle, and that's when we generally enter into a dream state. And when that's going on, a lot of interesting and funky things are happening in our brain.
1: Did you investigate the various kinds of dreams, like precognitive, lucid, nightmares, and the various other ones?
0: Yes. The average ones are, you know, are normal dreams, and that's they happen every night. And a study by cultures all around the world, including Freud and Jung and American culture and so on. And we found that in normal dreams, which happen every 90 minutes or so, they start every 90 minutes or so, that material gets condensed, it gets kind of distorted, and it turns into a symbol. Condensation, distortion, symbolization, and mixed in with the events recently called day residue, and then long-term deep memory. And that stew, that soup, turns out to be what our dreams are. And our dreams are always story-like. They're thematic, for better or for worse, but they tell us a story. It's like going to a movie. And it's not random. It can be chaotic, but not random. Whereas if we woke somebody up in the middle of the night when they were not dreaming, the memory's kind of scattered and it doesn't make much sense. And recall is sometimes very difficult. So there's REM sleep. That's what you call REM sleep. Rapid eye movements, a physiological thing that happens when we're dreaming. And then non-REM sleep.
1: I think a lucid dream is amazing because when you're in the dream and really know it's a dream, you feel like you could do just about anything.
0: You can. That's the point of having a lucid dream, or I should say, one of the benefits of having a lucid dream. It's like walking into a movie that you're writing and directing, and you can, with some discipline, learn how to move the characters around in a certain kind of way. And the experience of whatever is happening is what's happening. And so in a lucid dream, you are sort of like wide awake, which means, George, that you can, if you choose, talk to a teacher. You can work on a problem. You can communicate with remote ancestors. There's all kinds of things that are accessible to you because your brain and all this information is now consciously available to you. You don't select it out like we do in the waking state. So that's one of the advantages of a lucid dream.
1: What causes a precognitive dream, Bruce?
0: We don't know, George. We don't know what causes it. We do know it happens, and we know how to recognize it. But a precognitive dream is still a mystery after thousands and thousands of years of people having them and consciously aware of them. But a precognitive dream is where you have a vision or an experience or a recognition of something that later on turns out to be true. I'll give you a concrete example. Precognitive dream would be where a long-lost relative that you haven't spoken to in, decades comes to your house, and you wake up the next morning. Then why did I think of Frank? Oh, well, I haven't talked to him in years. And then you get a letter that day in the mail, and it's from Frank. And you go, whoa, I just dreamed about him last night. That's a precognitive dream. It's something that you had no connection with consciously, but turns out to be part of your reality landscape.

0: For better or worse. For better or for worse.
1: I used to have a nightmarish type dream, Bruce. I needed 128 credit hours to graduate from the University of Detroit. And I was going to school full time during the day, doing my thing. I got a job at a television station, which necessitated me working full time during the day, and then I had to switch my majors at night. Well, my dad was upset with me because he didn't think I'd get my degree in 4 years, and I promised him I would. And I needed 128 credit hours to graduate in 4 years. And I did it. But every time I'd go to bed, I would wake up in a cold sweat, thinking I only had 127 credit hours, that I was one short. It finally got to the point where I had to get my diploma and put it next to my bed stool. So when I woke up, I would see the diploma and I'd be okay. I'd go back to sleep. What caused that? And the dream stopped, by the way, after I did that.
0: Right. Well, that's a common dream. I've had that variation of that dream myself. Part of it is a deep anxiety dream, and the other is, like most of us, is a family-stimulated one. You know, your father, who you loved and admired and looked up to, put pressure on you to come on, George, make sure that you got this. And you kind of, you know, very concerned about it, anxious, you wanted to make sure that, one, you did everything you were supposed to do. Two, you wanted to please this very influential, beloved figure in your family. And so it's a combination of exactly what we're talking about here. Family dynamics, normal, healthy family dynamics, normal expectations, and the anxiety of not being able to quite do it. It's a little bit like folks who have the experience of falling in their dreams, you know? And that's another common one. And it's an expression of anxiety, of worry, a mild obsession, illumination. And it's a normal thing, but it's the way the body can express how we are emotionally feeling about something. And which are, again, powerfully influenced by our family dynamics, normal family dynamics. You know, happens during the different cycles of pregnancy. You know, different kinds of dreams are more popular, more predominant at certain times than others, based upon our family dynamics, our family connections.
1: I've had falling dreams. I've had flying dreams where I'm just flying like Superman through the sky. All kinds of strange. What causes those?
0: Well, that's an interesting subject. I mean, flying dreams in and of themselves are amazing. I mean, a flying dream for many people, if their culture will allow them to do it, are an entry into a realm of experience we usually refer to as either astral projection or on an out-of-body experience. And it can also be a stimulus, if you learn how to use it, a stimulus of entering into a lucid dream. So it has three different avenues that it can go down. But it's fairly common. And as I said, many people recognize it and use it so that they can actually enter into a lucid dream state. The Tibetan yogis, they used light and the flying as a prompt to be able to enter into a lucid dream state. And then from the lucid dream state, they began the deeper meditation. And that would often lead to the phenomenon of what we call the clear light experience. And that's an extraordinary experience in which your inner self is flooded by a profound wisdom kind of light. And again, we don't do that much in Western psychology because we find that area taboo. But believe me, the ancients and the moderns have used it, not only in Tibet, but in different initiation systems in ancient Egypt and also West Africa and also the Native American peoples here in the United States on their vision quests.
1: Can you use your dreams to heal your body?
0: Yes. It's tricky, and you have to apply a certain kind of discipline. But yes, I mean, just as during a waking state, you can use meditation to quiet yourself, okay, for various things. You can also do that in your dream state. Let me give you a common example. You and I both know that if during the day we're anxious about this or that, we can calm ourselves down by sitting, slowing our thoughts down, literally slowing down our brain, and we can make the anxiety go lower and lower and lower. Okay? So that's the kind of healing, quote unquote, of a common everyday anxiety state. Go a little further. If you have a psychosomatic situation like a GI tract disturbance, say irritable bowel syndrome or high blood pressure or any of a number of other regular human issues like that, you can use meditation during the day to quiet that body and particularly that area of the body down by various different behavioral medicine techniques. I used to work at the University of Massachusetts Health Services, and we had a behavioral medicine department in which we dealt with psychosomatic medicine. In other words, using the mind to affect the physical body. So it's quite doable, quite common. And it's oftentimes the only thing you've got to do. Otherwise, you have to do some pretty heavy medications. So yes, you can. Well, a person can learn how to heal themselves with some discipline in the dream state by learning how to focus on certain areas of the body in the dream state. And you can actually physically heal yourself in many things. You can also make things worse. So that's what I've said. You got to learn some sort of discipline for doing that. And very often, our dream states will presage, will let you know that you are beginning to develop an illness. Those are a particular kind of dream they call prodromal dreams. You're dreaming that something is wrong with the body, and then eventually you find out, my God, I have developed an ulcer. Oh, my God, I have another kind of disturbance of one kind or another. And I had no idea, neither did my physician. But I had felt for the last 6 months that that was the case. Recently, I had a friend who unfortunately felt that he wasn't, just something was off. And he'd go to his physician, and the physician would say, well, there's nothing there, and da-da-da-da-da, and they'd run some tests, and they can, no. He'd say, okay. Well, it turns out, you know, that unfortunately, a few minutes later, he had a serious stroke.
1: Oh, geez. 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We'll take calls next hour on Coast to Coast as we talk about the dream life of families when we come back.
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1: Hard to believe we're in the fall already. Wow, what a fast time, but it's a great favorite time of the year for me. We're going to come back in a moment with Edward Bruce Bynum. He goes by Bruce. His book is called The Dream Life of Families. We'll get into more of that and take calls next hour here on Coast to Coast. If you had a chance to watch some of our programs called Strange Universe, Tom will tell you how.
2: Absolutely. 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Lex has got all that info up there. And what he's put up there also is a clip. 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It's a pretty cool show. So check it out. Daniel Brinkley was one of the first guests up there. So you can see that for yourself. Go to coasttocoastam.com.
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4: Hi, I'm Tom.
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5: 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So you really saw a UFO?
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1: And welcome back. George Norrie along with Edward Bruce Bynum as we talk about his work, The Dream Life of Families. Bruce, the subtitle is called The Psycho-Spiritual Connection. What does that mean?
10: Well, the psycho-spiritual connection was a way for me as the author to open it up so that people knew that dreams are not only a biological or neurological phenomenon, but they're also a psychic phenomenon, and that they open the door to of psychic experiences like the ones we've talked about before, precognition, but also events that happen quite a bit that we have an understanding of called, say, crisis telepathy, or clairvoyance, or psychokinesis. These are all phenomena that are under the general heading of psychic, but they also involve our brains in certain conditions.
1: Fantastic, to be sure. What do you like the best about dreams yourself, Ed?
10: For me, dreams are that borderline area where the physical world meets the much larger psychic and paranormal world. You know, George, in the last 60 years, science has revealed, particularly quantum mechanics, that everything, to some extent, is conscious or participates in consciousness, that even matter is not only physical, but also psychic at some level, which opens the door to phenomena which is, allows us to be in contact with other conscious forms of life and intelligence far removed from our physical brain, physical life. So the universe is really conscious and alive. And that's how it is that many people experience themselves as part of an organism that is not only rooted on the earth, you know, physical life, but also may participate in the life of other sentient or intelligent beings and other parts of the cosmos. And I realize it's a radical idea for many people, but quantum mechanics says it is possible. And the phenomenon is known as non-locality. In other words, there is the physical world, but the physical world is embedded in a much larger web of consciousness that is not exclusively located physically where it seems to be to our physical eyes. So non-locality, the reach of human consciousness, is infinite as far as we can see now. And so we're really coming out of, George, we're really coming out of the dark ages of science. And we're recognizing that our consciousness participates in a wider consciousness. And so that's why some people experience themselves as a part of another conscious organism or system. Specifically, some people experience themselves as being a subset of or part of a larger soul or soul group. And that is how they make contact with that, either through unusual dreaming or through deep meditation. And they realize that their soul actually is part of someone else's soul. We know that in what we're talking about in terms of families who share the same dream life at times, We know that, and that is pretty startling, but if we do, but why not also people who experience themselves as part of the soul of someone or some other intelligent being? So the range of human consciousness, as far as we know now, is unlimited. And that's really important because science is beginning to recognize that. Just like it took us 60 years to recognize publicly that the UFO phenomenon is real and is not only a, quote, phenomenon, unquote, but it is a fact that we don't have all the data on yet, but that it is quite real, and the U.S. government has acknowledged that. Well, the same thing with the nature of the range of human consciousness, how far we can go.
1: I had a technique that I use, I still do, and I know it works because I had results with it. But whenever I wanted to accomplish something, specifically a job, I would go to, right before I'd go to bed, I would concentrate and visualize the individual who does the hiring. And I would go to sleep thinking of that person. And sure enough, within a day or two after that night, that person or that person's representative would call me and say, can you come in for an interview, or can you do this, can you do that? What was I doing that worked?
10: You were doing what we call in dream research, a dream incubation. In other words, you really are creating the dream by having a conscious intention. And then you take that conscious intention into your dream state. And that influences not only your unconscious mind, but it also has contact with the minds of others. We're not quite sure how that happens, but we know that it does happen. And some people are gifted in being able to do that. You happen to be obviously one of them. But yes, it's got a name, it's called dream incubation. And I used it quite a bit in clinical situations with patients when they needed to get a courage enough to do something, or they wanted to follow through with something. So dream incubation is used by artists, is used by scientists, and lots of others. In fact, George, some of the major scientific breakthroughs in the last two centuries have come through dream incubation. Yes, the guy who discovered what's called a benzene ring, a fundamental biochemical phenomena, was peculiar. And he dreamed, after thinking about this for a long, long, long time, about how the system worked. And he had a dream. And in the dream, he dreamed of a snake biting its own tail. And he woke up on the train, boom, he had the solution to the problem. The guy who discovered the periodic table did the same thing. Dream incubation, it's real. Thomas Edison used to do it all the time. Thomas Edison would do it all the time. He'd have a thought, he's working on a problem, he and his crew were doing it. He would lay down on a couch with a ball in his hand, relax, fall into a dream. By the time his hand totally relaxed and the ball fell out of his hand and hit the floor, he'd wake up, pow, he had the solution, the technical scientific solution to a problem. So dream incubation is an ancient technique, really ancient technique. It goes all the way back to the time of the ancient Egyptians and Greeks.
1: It's almost like a wireless internet, but how does my dream or my thoughts find that individual that I was concentrating on? It seems like I transmit to him, right?
10: You do. That's exactly what you did. I'd be lying if I said we knew exactly how you do it. We know the conditions. We know how to make it happen more. But the exact detail of how one is over to the other, unless we make the assumption, the radical assumption, that we are all part of the same conscious system. And once we do that, then it becomes scientifically, logically, and otherwise understandable. So some of it is a block in our way of understanding things. But we're very addicted to thinking of ourselves as individuals, in the sense that ultimately our innermost thoughts are our private thoughts and not accessible to others. And the whole thrust of the book, The Dream Life of Families, is that while that's predominantly the case, it is not absolutely the case. And some of our most fundamental, deeply held beliefs and perception are actually available to other people, particularly in states where dreams are shared dreaming, sometimes in situations of

0: crisis, 11th thing that happened a lot in families where there's danger to one member of the family and the other member knows it at a distance. So, it happens. It happens. And it's been happening for hundreds of thousands of years. Hundreds of thousands of years. In fact, Sigmund Freud, the Sigmund Freud, believed that human beings communicated in ancient times by telepathy before they began to communicate by spoken language. Sigmund Freud believed that.
1: Is there a source that is within our dream state that kind of does the manipulation?
0: There is a, I wouldn't say a source so much as a level of consciousness that facilitates it. Like in our deepest states where the brain waves are moving very slowly, what we call delta sleep. And in the next one, theta, that's the case. But let me say this. The brain has, as it goes through its day and night, it's constantly pulsating and generating electromagnetic waves. And in the deepest part of the night, when the brain waves are their absolute slowest, half a cycle to maybe four cycles a second, we generate what's called delta waves. And if we woke you up in a delta wave state, you wouldn't have any much recall of what was going on, except maybe you felt very peaceful. We woke you up when you were having what's called theta wave dreams. It's about five cycles to eight cycles of brainwave activity per second. You'd be dreaming mostly. If we woke you up between 9 and 12, it's called alpha, you find you in some light meditative state. And between 13 and 20 cycles per second, technically, you're wide awake. Okay? So our brain is going through different levels of pulsation and creation of waves all the time. Well, whichever is predominant sort of defines the state of consciousness we're in. Well, the slowest waves are conducive to that phenomenon. The slowest waves and the next slowest ones are much more likely to make that happen. And they're all conscious, but some of them are more under our influence and control for the waking state than others.
1: Once you begin to master it, you can do incredible things. You know that.
0: Oh, yes. Oh, yes. Oh, yes. Oh, yes. Our human potential is, we're still scratching the surface. And there are whole realms of our intelligence and consciousness that we're just discovering. We are on the brink of a major step in our evolution. We're in the first, for the first time in the history of our species, we're about to leave the planet physically in spaceships. You know, we're already orbiting the Earth. We're already sending ships to distant planets, ecosystems. So we are beginning as a species to do that. Well, psychically, we've been able to do that since our creation, our inception. But we haven't figured out how we can do that yet. We've awakened at various times, but then we go back to sleep. And we're not the first age to have discovered that. The ancient Romans did. They had a whole religion. They called the Mithraic religion. And in that religion, people would learn how to intentionally induce an OBE or out of body state, usually in the dark, in caves, and make psychic travels from one place to another. And it was the dominant religion of the Roman Empire until Christianity came along. The ancient Egyptians of 2000 BC, before the age of time of Christ, used to have rites in the Great Pyramid where they induced people into out-of-body states, and then they would travel. And they did that because they didn't want people in the traditions having intellectual only knowledge of this, of out-of-body states and travel. They wanted people to have experiential knowledge of this, and that would ratify the system. And they did it. And they used hypnosis, and they used out-of-body states. They induced conditions that are more familiar to near-death experiences and out-of-body experiences as a clinical phenomenon. We don't do that today, but we know that it happens.
1: How closely, Bruce, does this echo near-death experiences, the dream state?

0: similar in this way. When you have an NDE or near-death experience, there is obviously a crisis going on, and you have the experience of psychologically abstracting yourself from the dense material realm, okay? But you're conscious, and you can sort of like see yourself, but you see yourself from a different psychological and experiential perspective. And then for the formal NDE or near-death experience, you go through the phenomenon of a tunnel of light and move toward a realm that is much more of a spiritual realm. And that is the near-death experience.
1: It's remarkable. We're going to come back in a moment with Edward Bruce Bynum on Coast to Coast and talk more about the dream life of families. And we'll take your questions with him when we come right back on Coast to Coast AM.
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5: From ABC News, I'm Dave Packer. Following the meeting that U.S. officials had with the Iranian delegation in New York Tuesday, President Trump now says there's a lot of momentum for Iran to make a deal. ABC's Mary Bruce.
6: President Trump arriving at the UN to deliver a now familiar warning to Iran. Either make a deal to end the war or he'll, quote, drive them into hell.
7: I have a big decision to make.
6: But Trump also well aware the war he started is upending the world economy. And he tried to convince leaders a deal is coming.
5: The president also talked about Ukraine's war with Ukrainian President Zelensky.
8: We didn't hear any breakthroughs from the president, nor from Zelensky when they sat down together in front of the cameras. The president did say, though, that he thought that President Putin, again, we've heard this before, that wants to make a deal, that he thinks a deal is possible.

0: The family demanding a more thorough investigation. Military officials say an American F-16 fighter jet crashed Tuesday near a U.S. base in western Germany. They say the pilot did manage to safely eject and is receiving medical care. The cause under investigation. This comes just days after a Texas National Guard F-16 crashed in Michigan, the pilot also surviving that wreck. You're listening to ABC News.
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0: A coroner found actress Hayden Panettiere died with a mix of drugs in her system, including fentanyl. ABC's Alex Stone.
3: This likely was not something that she got with a prescription from a pharmacy, that supply chain is totally safe. That this, like we see every day in American cities, and we've seen with other celebrities, was likely obtained illegally by somebody on the street, by a dealer, and it was a fake pill, and that fake pill killed her.
0: With the arrival of autumn, where can you find the best leaf colors this season? ABC's Sherry Preston.
4: The last 2 years in the Northeast, drought conditions led to a rather meh leaf season. This year, however, it has the potential to be spectacular, says Yankee Magazine fall foliage reporter Jim Slagle. In parts of the West, including Idaho, Montana, and Colorado, prolonged dry weather means fall colors are out early, but because of drought conditions, could be a little muted. Drought also expected to affect conditions in the upper Midwest, places like Wisconsin's Northwoods and Michigan. Upper Peninsula. Sherry Preston, ABC News.
0: The owners of Camp Mystic, the girls' summer camp that lost 28 lives in the 2025 Texas floods, are reportedly facing a criminal inquiry, leaving them potentially liable for the deaths, including possible manslaughter charges. In a win for New York City delivery drivers, DoorDash has agreed to pay $131.5 million to settle allegations that underpaid New York City delivery workers, a company admitting they, quote, screwed up. Dave Packer, ABC News.
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1: And welcome back, George Norrie with Dr. Edward Bruce Bynum. Bruce, why do some people remember their dreams, other people don't?
6: Most of that is a matter of culture and learning. I mean, we all dream. Most of us dream every night, and some of us don't necessarily value our dreams. It's just sort of like a toss away phenomenon, so we forget, just let it go. Whereas other people have an interest in their dreams for one reason or another, and so they study them a little bit more, and your interest increases your memory recall, and so that's the connection. It's mostly a matter of interest and the cultural allowing you to do that. Permission is the word, permission to remember.
1: Have you found that there's a correlation between how tired you are and the kind of dreams you do?
6: There's a loose correlation. I mean, if you are really exhausted because you've been working overtime or a long period of time,

0: there's a good chance that your dream will have content in it that indicates that your body's lethargic, feels heavy, sluggish, and so on and so forth. But it's not a one-to-one correspondence. It's not a one-to-one correspondence.
1: Of everything you've done in the dream state, what do you find the most fascinating for yourself?
0: Well, for me, George, the most phenomenal for me is what I've been able to successfully, and it's rare, but I've still been able to do it, enter into lucid state. And then from that lucid state, George, from that lucid state, enter into the clear light experience that the ancient Egyptians and Tibetans talked about, where the whole body is filled with light and energy and intelligence, and you are very aware that your point of light of consciousness is really part of a much vaster field that is much way far beyond your physical body. So that for me have been highlights of my life and ways that have pointed me to could stay on the path.
1: Bruce, how do you think I tapped into the dream incubation that we were talking about with my ability to send thoughts to other sleeping people?
0: I think, quite frankly, George, you lucked out. You were observant, and you noticed those correlations going on in life, and you said, I wonder. And then you tried it for a few times, and when it started working, you said, hey, got it. And so, you know, many discoveries in the scientific and artistic world come about exactly the way you did.
1: There's got to be something out there, though, somewhere, somehow, that finds the individual that you're thinking about to send them those thoughts.
0: Yes. That's because we're all part of the same field. Think about it. When you were growing up, whether you had siblings or not, or parents who were there steady or not, you all were kind of like living in the same place most of the time. Most of the time you went to sleep at the same time. Most of the time you were dreaming at the same time. During the day you ate food at the same time. There was a coordinating tendency of life. And that creates a field, F-I-E-L-D, a field in which you are a member or a part of that field. And the field influences the individual particles, so to speak, in the field. It's like a wave in the sea. I mean, you can have an individual wave in the sea, but there's a higher probability that the waves of the ocean influence the individual wave. It coordinates them, you know? That's the case in social situations. That's the same in family situations. That's the same with particles and waves in quantum mechanics and relativity. You know, the individual particle is profoundly influenced by the waves of the field. And that is what allows you to connect. And that allows you to have a resonant affinity, so to speak, with someone else. And in families, it's called a family unconscious. We're all part of the same family unconscious system. We all share same symbols and images and events and coordinating activity and persons. So we all have this in common, and that is what creates the overarching field, and that is what you connect with.
1: Now, it's not a dream, but what do you call it when somebody is thinking of somebody and that individual calls you?
0: That's a good common variety of what's called telepathy, or under the umbrella of psi, PSI. But it's a common telepathy. It happens. It's usually very brief, very momentary, but it happens. There's a particular brand of that, however, George, that's called crisis telepathy. And in crisis telepathy, it's very specific. You're usually in a very relaxed or sleeping, dreaming state, and some member who you already have a connection with, not a stranger, usually a family member or a lover, a very close person, is in crisis. They're almost killed, they're in danger, whatever, and they send out, so to speak, an intense charge of life energy, if you want to think about it that way, and that's very activated, adrenergic. And you're in a passive cholinergic receptive state, and the communication, the information is communicated that particular way in a very powerful, sharp blast, and you recognize, you understand, oh my God, my friend, da-da-da, is in trouble. And then later you're going to find out at that particular time, they were in a frightening situation. So it's referred to as crisis telepathy, and it's pretty well known in the field of paranormal research, but it's also known in the fields of psychiatry and psychology, allied fields. It's just that it's not as well accepted or understood, but it is acknowledged that it does happen, and it's not rare. Crisis telepathy, I've experienced it. Millions of people have experienced it, and they do every day. It's just that it doesn't make the headlines, you know?
1: That's right. Let's go to the phones. Wildcard line, Billy's with us in Glendale, California to start. Hi, Billy.
2: Hey, how you doing, George? Bruce, how you doing, brother? I have two questions. One question is, how do we improve and influence relationships with our friends who appear in our dreams? And also, I've had a series of dreams in which I've gone back in time to my own past, to when I was in high school in 1996, and I'm, you know, encountering my friends there, but we're experiencing events that never actually happened. So I'm also wondering, is it possible to use your dreams to actually change your past? And if so, how?
0: Well, those are two interrelated but not identical situations. If you want to improve your relationship with your friends and they appear in your dreams, I suggest that you find a reason to contact them. You know, text, tell them you were dreaming about them, or whatever it might be. But you find
1: or you're concerned about them.
0: Or you're concerned about them. Yeah, anything. Find a reason why you're communicating with them, and so that's the best way to increase that, just by contact. In terms of going back to your past, to events that happened, you're trying to, what we call in psychology, psychiatry, re-narrate your situation. And that's actually used a lot in therapy. People have, say, a complex relationship that's not so pleasant with an important member of their family historically or even ongoing. To go back and think through, how would I have preferred that situation to have worked out, okay? And thinking about that and what the permutations of that are, and that helps the person re-narrate that, including re-narrate their experience and give them an alternative way of working it out. That happens in the field of straightforward clinical hypnosis. There's an allied field called EMDR, and that's what they do. They go back and help a person re-narrate a traumatic experience and have a positive outcome with it, and then live their life in the context of, if this had gone the other way, this is how I would be feeling, this is what I would be doing, these are the kind of choices I would be making. So you're talking about a phenomenon that is clinically used right now, okay, in certain situations, and you're not so much changing the past as you are changing your relationship to the past, and that in turn changes how you feel about them, your body, and how your body and you react and feel from that point on.
1: West of the Rockies, let's go to Santa Barbara, California. Zaki's with us. Hi, Zaki.
3: Zaki, how are you guys doing tonight? Hello, George, long-time listener, been a long-time talk.
1: Thank you.
3: Hello, Bruce, our guest listener. Is that Bruce, or...
0: Yes. It
1: goes by Bruce, yeah.
3: Okay. Bruce, I just want to say a few things to you. Long-time listener of the show. Other than that, been big in the paranormal a long time. Studied hypnosis therapy, not just out-of-body experiences. Been through, gotten to aromatherapy not too long ago from Now Again. I had some lucid dreams. Not just build up, good build up from the mind. How can I say this? From different experiences. Other than that, I mentioned catch what you can from the paranormal. When not just blocks from dreams. That's not good. However, how can I say this? Well, can you take me your point of view? Even when you can't dream every night. Of not just what I just said, of the same dreams, what you expect, what you're hoping or wanting from experiences before, the present, from time from now. There's blocks on dreams paid for by a paranormal. How can I say this? Can I have your take on view? Even if they're blocked out, you wake up. like a big block. If you had a few dreams of that before, can I have your take on from what I just said? That'd be great. Thank you, George.
1: All right, Zaki. Thank you. Go ahead, Bruce.
0: Well, what you're tapping into is a phenomenon in dreams that referred to as repression. Sometimes we intentionally forget dreams or push them out of awareness because we can't quite digest them. They don't quite make sense. And so we push them out of our minds because the thinking about them would be too overwhelming and disorganizing for us. So that's normal repression. And it's not always a bad thing at all. Normal bad thing at all. In fact, a lot of times we need to forget things in the past so that we can move on, so that we can heal. Sometimes we can't do it very successfully, but by and large, most of the time, repression in dream states is a good thing.
1: Let's go to first-time caller Cody, truck driving in Virginia. Hi, Cody.
4: Hey, how y'all doing? Thanks for having me. Big fan. Love the show.
1: Thank you, sir.
4: Been listening to for years. So, real quick, so I have lucid dreams all the time, and I'm always in a state where I can control what I'm doing in this lucid dream, but I can't control what's happening around me. And most of the dreams are like a nuclear event, or we're at war with another country on our own land, or there's extraterrestrials coming down in big spaceships that are like cruise liners, you know, and they're just coming down and taking people away, you know, et cetera, et cetera. But in my dreams, I'm always able to counteract or survive or fight and control what I'm doing. And I also have most of my more lucid dreams always occur if I take a nap during the middle of the day.
0: Yes. Yes. Well, taking a nap during the middle of the day does facilitate it because you are recognizing the onset of sleep. And that is when it's best to have a lucid dream, is at the onset of sleep. Instead of letting yourself go into the unconscious realm of sleep, you alert yourself that my mind is changing and let me remain conscious and aware. So that's the technique, the trick that you've intelligently learned how to do. In terms of being able to control everything in the dream, most people in a lucid dream do not control everything in a dream. They control themselves, the central character, and they can oftentimes really influence different individuals in the dream. But they don't. That doesn't mean that they control everything in the dream any more than when we're in the waking state. We control everything that's going on around us. We can influence it, but we can't necessarily control it. So it's a matter of how far your control, your influence goes. And yours sounds like what it is for most lucid dreamers. You control your immediate mind and the immediate environment, but you can't control the entire environment. And it sounds like from your dreamscape that many different kinds of phenomena are arising to you or you're interested in. That are sometimes menacing and sometimes very exciting and interesting to you, and so you've allowed your mind to do that. You're open to it, and so it comes in. But don't put yourself in the position. Don't back yourself into a corner that you have to be able to control everything going on in the lucid dream. Your lucid dream is about you being self-consciously aware of what's going on and writing part of the script. But it doesn't mean that you get to choose what everybody in the dream is saying. That's a different kind of situation.
1: Can we sometimes in a lucid dream get over-concerned about certain things or overconfident?
0: Yes, especially in the early stages of the lucid dream. Once you got the phenomenon under control, you think that, okay, then I can make this happen in the lucid dream, well, therefore, I can also make it happen in the waking state. No, you can't. And so that's one of the things to recognize. But in the environment of the lucid dream, very often you can. Case in point, you may have a reason to talk to a beloved relative ancestor that's passed on. Well, in the lucid dream, because you still share consciousness, with that person, because consciousness pervades beyond the brain, as we were saying earlier, you have access to communication with them and can have communication with them. You may not like what they say, and you can't control what they say, or even if you have a spirit guide, but you can control that you are communicating with them. And that's the more important one, that you can actually communicate with them. Because consciousness is like physical matter. It's trans-temporal, trans-spatial. It goes beyond space and goes beyond time. And we know that in a physical way now. Quantum mechanics has demonstrated that. And by the principle of what's called non-locality, which means that things are not condensed and located only in one spot, but the boundaries are much more open. The field has allowed now people who've been doing psychic research for many, many decades, if not centuries, to realize that some phenomena on the edges of what we traditionally have considered acceptable clinical research, consciousness can reach it. So we're entering into an exciting, expansive new era in the science of the mind and the science of human beings, consciousness. And that I find to be a very uplifting and exciting development.
1: Bruce, where's the best place to get your book, The Dream Life of Families?
0: Oh, you can pick that. That's easy. That's right off the internet. You can just go to, any number of websites, Amazon, Barnes & Noble, or you can go directly to the publisher, Inner Traditions and Bear Company. But you can just, if you look it up under my name, Edward Bruce Bynum, there'll be a number of books that come up, and it's right there. And you just push a button and pop goes the weasel, and there it is.
1: How many more books do you have coming up?
0: I don't know. It kind of depends on how long the spirits let me be here.
1: All right, stay with us. We're coming back for final calls with Dr. Edward Bruce Bynum right here on Coast to Coast, author of The Dream Life of Families.
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1: 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And then Victoria Gross joins us to talk about hauntings on Coast to Coast. Beyond Belief, that's our television show, one of them, and you can go to beyondbelief.com to watch them.
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2: 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I believe it's the third one from the left. 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
1: Back with Final Calls with Dr. Edward Bruce Bynum on dreams in just a moment. 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

0: And welcome back, Dr. Edward Bruce Bynum with us as we talk about dreams. Bruce, what causes a nightmare?
1: Well, a nightmare is usually caused by a confluence of somewhat uncomfortable situations. You know, we have our regular or normal dreams, and they occur in the dream cycle that happens roughly every 90 minutes. And then through the night, the dreams get longer and longer and longer, and so on. A nightmare, however, is a dream that gets sort of inflamed, and it becomes very uncomfortable, usually as the result of an unfortunate situation that's happened or a long-standing phobia or fear. The dream bursts, so to speak, and is inflamed, and you have a nightmare, a frightening situation. And that, by the way, is not the same as what's called a night terror. In a nightmare, you actually have images, like you have in a dream, of things, except that they're usually negative and frightening and full of anxiety and fear and so on. A night terror, however, is occurring at a deeper level. And when you wake from that, you don't even have a memory of it. You just have the physical sense that this was terrifying, unreal, uncanny. And, you know, like when people feel like they're being possessed, something like this. Young children, when they're trying to learn how to live in the waking state, often have what's called these night terror experiences, and they get locked in them. Or people who are actually having, unfortunately, a significant mental breakdown that have a night terror. A nightmare, however, is like a bad, bad dream. And they're normal. You know, they happen in the same dream cycle. They're just unpleasant.
0: What do you think of the paranormal, where people see the hag visit them at night and stuff like that?
1: Those are usually folks who have opened a channel or given permission for a channel of their psyche to be open to this. And ghosts are real. They're disembodied consciousness, disembodied spirits in the world.
0: Sure.
1: For one reason or another, they're quite real. And some people are open to perceiving them. Most of us are not, but some people are. And that's what an unhappy spirit, what the Tibetans call a hungry ghost. In some cultures, they refer to as other things. In West Africa, there's a phenomenon, a tradition they refer to as the witches are riding me. What's happening there is a person gets caught in one of those kind of like a nightmarish, vaguely out-of-body experiences. Their body is frozen. They can't move it, but their mind is wide awake, but their mind is locked into a nightmare. And it's called the witches are riding me, and they can't seem to get out of it. So there are different expressions of that depending on the culture and society and so forth that you're in. The peoples of ancient peoples of Alaska would experience these and so forth. So they're quite common. They're just part of human experience. This is just part of human experience. It isn't very pleasant. That's all.
0: Let's go back to the phones. Jeremy in North Dakota to get us started. Go ahead, Jeremy.
2: Hello, George and Bruce. I have kind of an odd question. Do you think dreams are a way of interacting with an alternate reality?
1: Absolutely, yes. Dreams are one of the ways of doing that. It does not mean that every dream by any means is interacting with an alternate reality, but alternate realities can be entered into through the dream state. Yes. And the more you give yourself permission to do that, the more likely it is to happen. And by the way, for folks who are listening, alternate states are not predominantly unpleasant. They're often very pleasant. One can have a communication with ancestral spirit, ancestral soul that you're very close to, who is passed on to a realm that is much more luminous, intelligent, and compassionate than this one is. And so that's an alternate reality. And for whatever series of family dynamics and so forth, they're communicating that to you. That's fine. When a person has a near-death experience, usually that is after they get over the crisis part of it initially, the rest of that experience is usually very uplifting and pleasant. Not always, but usually very uplifting and pleasant. and feelings of compassion and insight predominate. And that is an alternate reality, but it's not an unpleasant one. Again, that's after the initial crisis of the near-death entry, so to speak.
0: Let's go to Ruth in Maryland on the wild card line. Hello, Ruth.
3: Hi, George and Dr. Bruce. Thank you for taking my call. And Dr. Bruce, I have had dreams of the water my whole life. And these dreams of the water, I'm always trying to cross some kind of bridge or boardwalk. I call them boardwalks. And there's always been some kind of a storm or a flood, and the bridge is broken, or there's the boardwalk is under the water, and there's missing boards, and it's hard. It's dangerous. I've actually done it before in real life about 8 to 10 years ago. When I was very young, I told George I used to dream every night that I was in a vehicle and went the bridge broke. It was a storm, and I went off the bridge, but everything was old. It was very old cars from like maybe the 20s, and it's always wooden bridge. And the most recent dream that I had about this was probably a couple years ago, and I dreamed I was on a boardwalk, and I was with, I mean, wall-to-wall people. I mean, they were strangers. I didn't know who these people were. We were trying to, like, you know, I guess get back to the land, and there were boards missing. Some places there were two boards missing. I don't know if you've ever tried to walk across the flooded pier or boardwalk. It's dangerous. It's fun, but very dangerous. And in that dream, I didn't know who all these people were or where we were going. And there was boards missing, and there was a man in front of me that had a cane, and I was worried about him. How is he going to cross over? Because it was hard where the boards were missing. You had to, you know, climb over. In some places, there were two boards missing. And then just recently, okay, only a couple of weeks ago, I picked up a magazine when we were out, and it had some history articles in there about the steamships. And I have boats myself on the steamboats and all. I mean books. I have books on the steamboats. But I have not seen a picture of this. And then I saw a picture of what was in my dream. And I did not know those steamboats carried so many people. They actually carried 4,000 people. And there's a picture here of a boardwalk, pier, whatever you want to call it. And they're all coming off the it's just filled. There must be like 1,000 people standing on this boardwalk. And that's like exactly, except in this picture, it's a nice day. I guess it's not a storm and nothing's broken, but in my dream, it was flooded and it was broken. And I'm always trying to get across. And then like, I always wake up, and George said I might have drowned it when I told him about the first dream. I don't think so, George, because I love the water. I'm not scared of it at all. I love it. I always want to go right to it. But, anyway, what do you think about that? What do you think could be those dreams, Dr. Well, Bruce?
1: Well, thanks for bringing this up, because what you're talking about is something that many people experience. At the very least, it is a kind of a what we call it, an unresolved, probably this life traumatic experience in which either water was involved or some threat of water, and you were trying to get to some place but couldn't quite get to it. And so that's a common recurring motif in dreams. It's like falling dream, or it's like needing to get the extra credit so I can graduate dream. It's a common normal anxiety dream. The other possibility, however, I'd like you to be open to, just to be open to the possibility, is that this may be the result of trauma from a past life, in which this may have been how you experienced a past life and passed out of it. You know, in reincarnation studies, and by the way, these have been carried out at American universities and medical schools, particularly the University of Virginia studied this phenomenon and continues to do so, where events from a prior prior life influence the nightmares that we have today. And usually when a person has experienced this, it has been some event in which it took their life, unfortunately, in a prior life, but they still have memories of it, and they're trying to still work it out in some kind of healthy way. And so what the human mind does is it goes back and it approaches it again and again from different perspective and again, trying to work out, trying to give it a different narration, trying to figure out a healthy way to resolve this sorts of situations. And prior life experiences have now been validated. It's not widely, totally accepted in the fields of psychology and psychiatry, but there's more and more increasing evidence for it because people have done field studies. There are certain kinds of recurring motifs that happen here, and usually it's around a tragic situation. Sometimes people find out that this individual died a certain kind of way, and there's a mark on the body. Well, the person in this life has a mark on the body in the same place. This is one of the tangible physical indications of a past life experience. We live in three bodies, so to speak. There's our dense physical body, but there's also then the energy body around us, which we can call it the astral body if you want to, the spiritual body, psychic body. There are many different terms for it, and it integrates a lot of different levels of our consciousness. And then the last level is our purely spiritual body, our causal body, okay? And it is a higher mental concepts. And beyond that is the actual true spiritual body. So we live, so to speak, in three bodies, and each of those bodies has a memory. And when we pass on, we take some of those memories with us. Just like when we leave the physical waking state, we take some of the memories and experiences from our waking state into our dream state, trying to come up with a solution. The mind is always trying to find a solution to solving problems. Sometimes it's very practical. It's not always a psychic event. But very often it's very practical, trying to work out a problem, trying to work out a trauma, trying to work out something else like that. So that's my intuition. And I would try something. I would try to recall the incident before I went to sleep and ask the dream to come up with a solution for you, like George did earlier when he did dream incubation. Try something like that, and you may find over several months that your mind begins to figure out what it is that it keeps asking you. Because clearly a recurring dream is a question that is unresolved, unanswered. And that's what you're all trying to do. Use your intelligence, intuition and intelligence, and ask yourself, and you will find that you have the wisdom deep inside of you to uncover what it is that you keep asking yourself.
0: Let's go to John in Phoenix, Arizona. Hi, John.
4: Hey, George. Thanks for fitting me in. Hey, Dr. Bynum, you mentioned the four different phases, A through D, where the cycles of the brain go from high to low. Now, yes. Obviously, if you're in a deep sleep, you're in that low cycle where your brain is in that delta area. And if you have an outside stimulus, say something that's going on, can you be listening to an outside stimulus and have that incorporated into your dream state dream?
1: Absolutely, yes. Absolutely, yes. And there have been scientific clinical laboratory studies to do that. Now, it's not a one-to-one correspondence, but you can actually do it. You can be in a dream state, and something is going on in the room or outside the building. Elements of that will get integrated into your dream state. You're sleeping in your room, and there's a truck or something else that goes by and it backfires. You will have some stimulus of that occurring in your dream. It won't be a truck driving by. It'll be more like a gunshot going off, or firecrackers, or something that is analogous to it. Okay, but the stimuli itself. Now, the stimuli can be auditory, it can be tactile, it can be any number of things, but it will show up in your dream state.
0: Fascinating discussion, to be sure. Thank you, Dr. Edward Bruce Bynum. Come on back.

again. For Dan Galante, Tom Danheiser, Sue Trikas, Lex Lonehood, Sean Latasor, Alec Fernandez, Tim Banal, Mary Berry, George Knapp, and Richard Serrett, I'm George Norrie, somewhere out there on Coast to Coast AM. We'll see you on our next edition. Until then, be safe, everyone.

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6: From ABC News, I'm Sherry Preston. Hackers may have hit the FBI and made off with information on nearly every agent at the Bureau. ABC's Karen Waugh in D.C. says they may have gotten in through the FBI's job site.
7: That website is where everyone who wants to be an agent has applied since 2017. As of last night, the site was down. The notorious hacking group called Shiny Hunters claims it stole data on almost all FBI agents and everyone who ever applied. It calls the hack payback for an FBI warning in May that exposed the group's methods.
6: The hacker is posting what they say is a sample of the data, including names, home addresses, and information on family members. As the U.N. General Assembly continues in New York, ABC News White House correspondent Mary Bruce says there have been talks between the U.S. and Iran.
8: The president said that his team had a three-hour-long meeting with the Iranian delegation on the sidelines of the General Assembly. And the president said Iran faces, as he described now, potential greatness or obliteration. But the president described it as a very good meeting. And the president himself, the administration has suggested that Trump is interested and willing to sit down with the Iranian leader. No signs of a meeting at that level on the books just yet, though.
6: President Trump welcomes China's leader to Washington today with a rare greeting by the president for Xi Jinping on the tarmac. But with China supporting Iran, Republican Senator Roger Wicker says,
9: I would have suggested the president not invite Xi Jinping to Washington for such a lavish welcome.
6: The family of Nolan Wells, the 18-year-old who died under mysterious circumstances in Mississippi over the 4th of July weekend, pushing for more investigation. A grand jury finding nothing

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2: A coroner in South Carolina says actress Hayden Panettiere died of an accidental drug overdose, including fentanyl. ABC's Alex Stone says that is raising even more questions.
3: Being fentanyl, which is something that's front and center for the DEA, they want to try to figure out, where did it come from? Did it come from Southern California before she got on the airplane and flew to South Carolina on August 15th? Or did somebody get it for her or provide it to her in South Carolina, and was it purchased there?
2: She died last month. Less than 6 weeks before the midterm elections, now the fight over Missouri's new GOP-friendly congressional map is headed back to the Supreme Court for a third time. Its use this year has already been blocked twice. There's a fight over AI between two of the world's biggest companies.
4: Amazon has now blocked Meta's Muse AI agent technology from using its platform, saying it violates the company's terms of service. More than simple chatbots, AI agents can go out and execute on tasks. Muse is marketed as a tool for helping organize your calendar, sort through emails, even do online shopping. Many online businesses like Amazon rely on digital advertising and sponsored listings to make money. If humans are removed from the online shopping process, so is the ad revenue they generate. Mike Dubosky, ABC News.
2: New lawsuits over a roller coaster. They say the X2 coaster at Six Flags Magic Mountain in California has left dozens of people suffering from brain injuries. I'm Sherry Preston, ABC News.
0: Well, it's official. 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

From the heartland of America and the gateway to the West, good morning, good evening, wherever you may be across the nation, around the world. I'm George Norrie, and this is Coast to Coast AM. Welcome, season of fall. Here we go. Later tonight, dreams. Here's what's happening. Measles seem to be popping up all around the country, Philadelphia, St. Louis, and other regions. In Philadelphia, they're reporting two possible measles exposures within a week, the latest at the Philadelphia International Airport. St. Louis had a ballpark. The individual in Philadelphia with measles was traveling through Philadelphia, did not apparently leave the airport. Measles popping all

0: over the place, and apparently they're very serious. I didn't think so when I was a kid, but they are now. People get pneumonia and die from it. Meanwhile, President Donald Trump issued a stern warning for Iran to make a deal soon or face severe consequences for its pursuit of a nuke weapon. He merely said, "I have a big decision to make. Will a deal be made with Iran that lets them rebuild and create a far greater country than ever before? Maybe one of the greatest in the Middle East or even the world? We shall see," he told the National Assembly at the United Nations. With more on today's activities, here's Tom Danheiser. Tommy?
1: Well, George, U.S. President Donald Trump said U.S. and Iranian officials met on Tuesday shortly after he threatened that he may annihilate the Islamic Republic if a deal isn't reached soon to end the nearly seven-month war. The president used his U.N. General Assembly address for the state of progress, including adding private sector jobs, stemming illegal migration, and curbing crime, before defending his decision to start a war with Iran. He accused Iran of stalling to make a deal to fully reopen the Strait of Hormuz and negotiate an endgame to the war until after the midterm elections in the U.S. Meanwhile, UN Secretary General Antonio Guterres made his final address Tuesday to the General Assembly gathering of world leaders not to abandon cooperation and shared decision-making amid accelerating global challenges and power competition. Iraqi Prime Minister Ali al-Zaidi has said Iran has not allowed Iraqi tankers to pass through the Strait of Hormuz, adding Iraq has lost $60 billion in revenue since the U.S.-Israel war began. And crude oil prices are hovering around $89.83 a barrel as markets react to shifting geopolitical developments. George?
0: Thank you, Tom. Charles R. Smith is one of America's leading experts on advanced technology and implications for war. Charles, it seems like every week we talk about this and it's not getting any better. Your thoughts?
2: Well, what we're seeing is a lot of jockeying, but I think we predicted that in the past couple of weeks, that the economic damages to Iran would probably be much more successful than military operations. However, and I will note that my sources have indicated that we have seen extensive air activity over the Gulf region, in particular a large number of Air Force tankers, as well as surveillance aircraft and unmanned surveillance aircraft in the region. That has an indicator of a potential massing of air assets and rendering for perhaps yet another assault. The Iranians, on the other hand, unable to conduct any trade whatsoever with the embargo on all of their ports and facilities. The best they can do at this point is using small fishing boats and their fleet of very small boats to keep their Houthi rebel allies supplied. That's about it. So not much going in and not much going out. The net result, of course, is extreme pressure on the Iranian regime because they have had to shut down wells, and that's not a good thing in the long term, especially for them or for the region. So essentially, after the UN meet today, the kind of discussion actually sounds much more rational, I'm sure you'll note that, than previous demands that have been issued.
0: All right, thanks, Charles. Appreciate it. After years of sellers holding the upper hand, the U.S. housing market is shifting in buyers' favor, but many are still reluctant to make a move. Nationally, there are significantly more sellers than buyers in the market. Sellers outnumbered buyers nationwide by 58% in August. Investment analyst John Truman Wolf with us here. John, what's going on with the real estate market? Your thoughts?
3: Well, there's several cities, George, that article covers, where the sellers are way more than the buyers, and I mean the sellers are way more than the buyers. So it's giving the buyers a leg up. All of that said, the real estate market continues to be hampered, George, by high interest rates. 30-year mortgage rates are slightly above 7%. It makes it difficult for first-time home buyers to qualify for a loan, and it has put a cap on the strength of the real estate market in this country. And I don't think this is going to change until this war gets wrapped up and rates come down. It's not a good sign, although in those cities that you just mentioned, you didn't mention the cities, but in that article it mentions Miami and Nashville are buyer's markets. So if you're looking to go somewhere, Miami and Nashville would be good if you're looking to buy a home.
0: And if you're looking to buy a home, John, would you wait a little bit longer?
3: Yes. Yes. I think these rates will come down, George. I don't think there's any question about it. But a lot of the economy is now, sitting on the pin of this war. Trump keeps saying that he thinks the Iranians will wrap it up after the elections. May be true. I thought it was a very good indicator today, George, that he talked to the Iranians for 3 hours. One would think they settled something in 3 hours. But yes, I would wait. I think the rates will come down and housing will be more affordable thereby.
0: All right. Thank you, John. Appreciate it. In a moment, we talk about the human mind and AI with Nick Begich right here on Coast to Coast AM.
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0: And welcome back to Coast, George Norrie with you. We've got another great program for you tonight. Our guest for the first couple hours, Nick Begich, back with us. Noted author, researcher, and longtime investigator of emerging and unconventional technologies, whose work has explored the intersection of science, human potential, technology, power, and individual freedom. Tonight we're going to talk with Nick about the human mind and AI and see where the merger comes. Nick, welcome back. How are you?
10: I'm great. It's good to be back with you, George. And it's been a little while, not too long this time around, but I'm really glad to be back. And I think we're on a pretty important topic these days.
0: I think so.
10: And the mind.
0: Are you still up there in Alaska tonight?
10: Actually, tonight I'm in Cali, Colombia, and I'm here for the next about a month and a half. And then I'm back in Anchorage for a little bit and just doing an awful lot of traveling, but I spend a good deal of time in the winter down here getting out of the Alaska cold.
0: Well, you say stay safe out there, Nick, all right?
10: You bet.
0: You first came to Coast to Coast back in 1995 with our friend Art Bell. That's a long time ago.

0: Oh, my friend.
1: It's been a long time. In fact, I think you were in St. Louis then, because I believe we were doing radio in the
0: Yes.
1: early 2000s before you went over to Coast. So yeah, we've been working together a long time, and with Coast listeners a very long time.
0: What's your take on AI these days? Do you think it's going to wipe out humanity like so many people are scared of?
1: I don't think that's going to be the case. I think there's issues, obviously. So there's some big issues. In fact, I equate it to, it's like a bunch of 2-year-olds, all of us, walking around with hand grenades, because the potential of AI is really a very sharp, two-edged sword, and reliance on it, is becoming increasingly, more visible. And again, I think it's the most powerful technology that's ever been placed in the general public's hands. And at the same time, the pressures, the things that are emerging from it, I think are going to change the trajectory quite a bit. The biggest issue that we're hearing about, of course, in the last week is the sky is falling. It's going to kill us all. I don't think I buy into that.
0: Today I saw a video of a boxing match between a human being, Nick, and a robot. And the
1: Right.
0: robot kicked the kid and did everything. It's amazing what technology is doing.
1: Yeah, if you think about AI, it's like, think about it as, and kind of the way I approach it, was like the ultimate intern at a certain level. It has like available to it pretty much infinite knowledge. The problem is, as an intern, it doesn't have much wisdom, and it certainly doesn't have much a human experience at all, and never will. In this case, you can also think of it as a sociopath, because it doesn't have human emotions, empathy, compassion, but it can mimic perfectly a human being in terms of its interactions with people. This is what makes it particularly dangerous from my perspective. If we start perceiving it as human consciousness, we're making a grave error. We need to consider it a machine, a tool, subject to human judgment, ultimately with judgment resting with human beings, not with hardware. And I think that's the biggest discriminating, factor. Unlike a human sociopath, by analogy, that only kind of follows its own direction, this machine will follow your directions. The hallucinations, things that people are reporting, a lot of that is based on the questions being asked and the level of expertise of the person asking the questions. Because right now, if you don't have expertise in the area that you're inquiring about, you can easily be fooled with the way these systems are currently operating. And that's probably the biggest single concern.
0: Nick, Tom told me about a month ago you entered into an unusually concentrated period of work, and he said, ask him what happened. What happened? So what happened?
1: Well, as you know, about 5 years ago, I pretty much stopped my public work, and I felt like it had been concluded. I had like 100 projects that I could follow, one of them maybe for the rest of my life, and leaving the other 99 behind. And instead, I thought, it's time to stop. I can't do 100 different projects. A number of weeks ago, I took a look at AI again. I'd looked at it a couple of years ago, was pretty unimpressed. In the spring, I got a little bit of training from a friend of mine that is one of the best engineers in Alaska. I played with it a little bit, not too excited. I still realized that it was useful, but not very reliable. Then about 3 weeks ago, I was behind on a couple of projects, now about 4 weeks ago, and used AI to finish what normally would have taken me a week. I finished in less than an hour. And that got my attention in terms of just raw productivity. What I began doing really intensely is diving in and looking for the flaws. So working in familiar topics where I could pick out flaws. And then I began literally writing software around the questions. And most people focus on the answer. In my life, I've always focused on the question. A question tells you a great deal about the person who's asking it. So when a person asks me a question, I'm not normally just thinking of the answer. I'm thinking of, well, what brought that question about?
0: Good point. And you've been doing this now for how long?
1: Well, when I think about it, in terms

0: of just results, I ended up getting very good results. And what I started doing is populating my projects. In fact, I even critiqued one of my books. I put in Controlling the Human Mind, which is 28 years ago that was originally written, and just asked AI, where was I right? Where was I wrong? And I took a first quick look at that, and it revealed a lot, you know, in terms of where I hit the mark and where I was off the mark. The things that were really important were on the mark. And I'm actually going to post that on my website at some point in the very near future, because I want people to look at this as an objective way of even looking at our own work. And so as I started looking back and populating my projects, made them interact with each other. So instead of just being separate projects running on their own system, I integrated them all so they would look at each other for commonalities. As I began to use it and sort of finding the flaws, I began to write code around those flaws. And as it turned out, I began to develop what I call now the architecture of the question, which is a software program designed by me. It works for me. I don't know if it's going to work for others, but I'm getting it in a position where I can put it out as open source so people can try it, see if it works for them. But what it did for me is improve my accuracy, the efficiency. I put in some benchmarks so I could measure it over time, and it increased in efficiency on a rating of 1 to 4. I was getting about a 1.9, about 50% accuracy going in. By the time I finished a couple of weeks' work, I was getting a 3.8 out of a 4 schedule, which is really good for a couple of weeks of work. And what I ended up doing is realize that, and I think most people who use AI realize, it presents information as it's all factual. And so you hear what might be just a theory presented and with the same effect as something that was empirical. So slicing that up, figuring out how do I sort out what's evidence and what's not evidence. And I ended up creating a method for keeping the big silo, a big funnel, a big opening for creativity, for ideas, not with any boundaries. And I created what I called a creative silo where that kind of information could go. And then on the other side, I have like a level of evidences that goes from empirical through 5 layers to unknown. And the reason was sorting out what's a belief and what's a known, what's a fact and what's a theory. These are important distinctions to make, and lots of times they don't get made at all. And so I set up a system that would sort of parse that. And then when I asked it to do something that was even in violation of the rules I set up, it wouldn't let me. It would say, hey, wait a minute, this violates your rules. So it was a good way to sort of set the question up. What I found is, in our cursory look of how it was handling my questions and storing data, it was using about 30 to as much as 70% less energy to generate the answer. And on scale, if this was effective for, you know, the whole of AI users, that would be tremendous in and of itself. If sort of working on the question side before it moves into the answer side could reduce the energy input for all inquiries across the world, that would be fantastic. That would be phenomenal. For me, it had this specific effect, which we could look at. And that was kind of an artifact. We weren't expecting it. The architecture of the question, the way of approaching AI as a system, that wasn't something I was looking for either. And then what I did is I asked AI, what are, you know, in the media, in the news, what are the big problems with AI, and how might this architecture address them? And I got a spreadsheet that laid that out. And these are things that I intend to post on the site. I'm just down to the point where I want to take one more look at the data, and then I want it scrutinized by others and criticized, quite frankly. I'm not looking for someone to say, oh, what a great job. I'm looking for the opposite. Where are the holes? What am I missing? One of the things I did is I loaded in a lot of historic data from my work. I put in 146 radio programs, for instance, that I had recorded at different times, and then looked at those from the standpoint of, could I construct new materials? And I could construct 4 brand new books out of the topics that were covered there. I've thought about that. I'm planning to do that. Those are going to be free. They're going to be public domain. I don't need to publish for money anymore. I just don't. I'm fine. But I want information out. And these days, books are not read so much, but I want to get information out. And AI is providing me a way to reinvigorate 100 projects I thought were going to die when I did. 20 of them have been reactivated in the last month. All of them have made what I would consider at this point in this month, well over 5 years worth of work has been completed. Taking a 5-year break, I didn't miss a beat. I just had to wait for technology to catch up, I guess, where I could jump back in. And I am. I'm very excited about what's coming. It's led me into a lot of different directions. It's opened up areas of inquiry that I thought I would never be able to pursue. One of the more interesting ones was acoustics and sound, and just my interest in that as going back a very, very long time, took me in some really unusual directions this time around.
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2: And welcome back to Coast, George Norrie with you, along with Nick Begich Jr. And for those of you who are new to the program, Nick is the son of the late Congressman Nick Begich Sr., who was in a plane that disappeared back in October of 1972 with the Speaker of the House, Hale Boggs. Tragic times those days, Nick.
7: Yes, indeed. And actually, his grandson, my son, Nick III, is the current congressman occupying his grandfather's seat today and up for re-election in Alaska. So people don't get confused. This is the other Nick, not the one running.
2: And they never found your father's plane, did they?
7: No, they didn't. Never found him. Not a trace. There's been periodic searches even in recent times. I know there were some follow-ups, but nothing was ever recovered at this point. There was indications that government had some knowledge of where the plane was. That came out back in the 90s. And again, no follow-up from the government. So at this point, unresolved. It was the biggest search in American history at the time, and still unresolved.
2: Was there ever a pinpoint for where the last transmission might have come from?
7: Yeah, that was in a place called Portage Pass, which was outside of Anchorage, about 12 to 15 minutes out of Anchorage by air. And that was the last communication. Then there were communications reported by the FBI files that came from a surveillance technology that was operating in the California Long Beach area. People had gone into the FBI, had registered concern. They had picked up a signal. There were people alive at a crash site. 3 days later, we saw they'd come back in, making additional inquiries. The source at that point was considered credible, but we didn't hear about it until almost 18 years later. And so by then, all of those records were pretty much gone. There's still some archives that my family has, but at this point, nothing has ever been officially disclosed to us as to the actual whereabouts of my dad. And the thing about it, it was right at the beginning of the Watergate period. It was right before Nixon's second election. Mm-hmm. Hale Boggs knew a lot about what was coming, and he was one of the most powerful guys on the Hill. I think things would have went much differently had they remained alive. Certainly, Hale Boggs would have had a more active role in Watergate and what happened afterwards.
2: Do you think something sinister might have happened?
7: Yes, actually, I do.
2: Enough of that. Sorry to hear what you and your family went through, Nick.
7: Well, hopefully someday we'll get the truth. In the meantime, it's one of those mysteries that just remains in the books.
2: No question about that. Back to artificial intelligence for a moment. Where is it taking us?
7: Well, I'll tell you, my biggest concern again is, government use. You know, we hear a lot about the power issues right now, and I believe that's going to be one of the reasons that the government uses for restricting access to AI. I believe at some point they're going to put the screws to the public's use of AI generally. I think it's something they would like to retain for themselves. Local AI, where you actually have your own system that's kind of off of these networks, is starting to emerge as an alternative. I know many organizations.
2: Hackers claim, Nick, that they busted into the FBI files today, and they have picked up information on every FBI agent. Did you hear about that?
7: Yes, I did. And these are the kind of things that we do need to be concerned about, because here's one of the big mergers of technology that's about to hit us is quantum computing. And quantum computing is going to change the landscape dramatically. I mean, we've talked about it in the past on this show, but when you combine AI with quantum computing, we have what it will be a huge problem, in my view. About an hour would do what the biggest computers in the world were doing a few years ago in a trillion years. So, I mean, every security system in the world will be able to be hacked when you have that kind of a power. And so whoever's there first in quantum computing, with AI in conjunction with that, that is a very, very dangerous tool. When you think of the effects and the things that people are talking about, PBS ran a special years ago, and I used to carry it when I had a catalog of products, and it was called The Worldwide Mind, and it was a special that was talking about what would happen in the year 2075. And when it came out, I said, no, we're going to see this around 2025, and we're seeing the emergence of that now. And that's utilizing augmented implant technologies as ways to interface with computers directly. And we're seeing the emergence of that right now across many platforms. People are experimenting in this area and developing technologies. This, to me, is one of the biggest risks of all, is the combining of human beings and machines in this way. This is where we really, really need to be careful. The worldwide mind, I mean, consider that concept. And you're talking about manipulation on levels that no one could even imagine. The idea that you need implanted technologies, I still believe that a lot of this can be done without that. In fact, when you consider modern technology generally, right now, a lot of music, gaming, things that are used to convince you of things actually have algorithms on them. When they develop games today, often they use three-dimensional MRIs to see what parts of the brain are firing. The intention to get those parts that have to do with addictive behavior, sexual climax, the things that will lock you in to that addictive pattern. And there's no real restrictions on this. In fact, one of the projects I did with AI in the last 4 weeks was a privacy package for for two groups. I did two packages, one federal and one state. Alaska has one of the toughest privacy provisions in our state constitution. I sent it over to the ACLU just before I left Alaska for their consideration. But to look at not just the privacy violations and implications of these new technologies, but when you consider if someone came by and, for instance, shot you in the arm with a chemical that affected your brain function, the way endorphins and chemicals in the brain react, they would have violated the law. That's illegal. You can't do that. At the same time, algorithms can create the exact same situation, and it's not restricted by law, and it should be. And the case that I presented to ACLU, what I sent over to them was essentially the digital doorway. In other words, it's not the doorway to your house that we need to protect in the 21st century. It's the digital doorway where all of our information is stored. And these ideas that, I watched recently this debate in Congress about informed consent for giving up your privacy. And I think this is the wrong platform. I don't believe that we can give informed consent. When you look at these documents that come across that you're supposed to agree to, most people can't even read them. Unless you're an attorney, you can't even understand them. How can you give informed consent to something you can't even read? And should they even be able to ask you for that? I mean, you can't ask somebody to become a slave. That would be coercion. That would be illegal. The person asking would go to jail. So why is it that we can ask people to give up their personal privacy in exchange for something? To me, that's coercive. And that should be the body of a lawsuit today. The digital doorway is the doorway to all of our information, which is being used against us, manipulating us. And with AI as a layer on that, and quantum computing as a layer on that, the average person, the only defense will be shut this stuff off. And that's not the right answer. The right answer is, when people invade your privacy, they ought to be held accountable, whether it's triggering a biological reaction in your body or your mind, or whether it's something more direct and asking you to give up personal privacy, which ought to be something that you never are asked to give up. And the right of a company to keep information about you should only be as long as the transaction is valid. But information is valuable. There was in the congressional hearing that I listened to recently, they mentioned Kroger's profit margins were $1.5 billion in the year they were discussing. 500 million of that was not for one can of beans being sold by Kroger. It was for the information they sold to information brokers, the information about you and I. A third of their corporate profits on information. That's why this is going to be such a hard nut to crack, because it's not just the big providers that are making money. It's everyone collecting data and selling it. So they get a better profile of you. They can look at you as an individual, know more about you than your spouse. They can predict better about what you're going to do than most people can predict about themselves. When you add AI into this equation and government and corporate control of those resources, and this is what...
8: Well, I think we lost him. There you go.
7: Create a form of slavery that is quite different from what we've seen in the past.
8: Nick, one of our sponsors comes on quite often with a weekly report on things that are going on hacking-wise. LifeLock is the sponsor. It's unbelievable what's out there. I mean, it's like a full-time job for these people out there.
7: Right. And, you know, and again, the systems are becoming increasingly more sophisticated. I mean, there was one recently. It was we were about to interdict a Chinese ship that we thought were carrying contraband into Iran, and it was an AI error. All right, this, you know, when the reports were coming out that AI is going to kill us all, probably not directly, but these kinds of things can trigger big events that result in lots of problems. And when you look at how people have even as an individual basis, people making decisions on things that they can't properly evaluate, and there is a lot of what they call hallucination or inaccurate information being presented. In fact, I took one AI's response to a series of questions. I just took the whole package and put it in another AI and said, where are the flaws? And immediately, you know, it went boom, boom, boom, boom, boom. Here's all the flaws and here's why and here's the sources that tell us why. And that becomes extremely important. Isn't really designed to give you a lot of information as much as it is to extract information from you. It gives you enough to keep you online, but the accuracy, the efficiency, pretty marginal. And it's not intended to be empirical. In fact, it's intended to entertain you more than it is to do anything else. There's more serious versions of AI that are designed for science and other applications. But again, if you don't have the subject matter expertise to know whether the machine is lying, it becomes very, very difficult. And that's the biggest challenge right now. And what I began to find as I played with it and then got more serious with it is designing the front end, the way the question comes into the system and then the way the answers come back. And I created what was called a creative silo that would allow anything to go in, but the only things that could come out had to be empirical. So you weren't making decisions based on theoretical models that hadn't been proven yet or based on beliefs that weren't necessarily known, because we can believe a lot of things. We can even act on our beliefs. We all do. But that doesn't mean they're true. And so the knowing side of AI, you have a lot of discrimination that the person asking the questions has to right now perform. What's coming in the next iterations will make what we're using now look like a wagon train by comparison to the Ferraris that are coming. And again, that's where concern needs to be focused. The energy issues right now are a big thing. Bottlenecks will be resolved, and I believe they'll solve some of that. At the same time, it may be an excuse. Allocating it to just specific users. The latest thing that has happened in the escapes from AI is going to require the thresholds for new players to come in to be able to sustain the kind of liability that they may have going into the industry. They basically shut out everyone else and are going to concentrate this to a handful of operators. And I think that's one.
8: Well, Nick is in Colombia, and he's got some dropouts.
7: So it's a big competition
8: there.
7: And trillions of dollars.
8: We're going to take a break soon with Nick Begich, and we're going to take your calls. We'll try to get him on the phone. He's in Colombia with a long time ago, long time ago. And we're talking about artificial intelligence and the human mind and the combination of two of them. And I've always wondered if Stanley Kubrick, when he came out with his movie Space Odyssey 2001, what he knew, because he put together an incredible movie, but with a computer that had its own brain, had its own mind, and did what it had to do. Let's check in. Nick, you still there?
7: I'm here. We just jumped off for a second, but I'm back with you.
8: I'm going to have Tom call you back for the next hour to see if we can get you on the phone, all right?
7: All right. That sounds good.
8: That'll be much better. And Tommy, let me bring you on for a second. You normally, when we do Zoom in other countries, it's pretty good, isn't it?
9: Oh, Zoom is fantastic. The quality is just amazing. But sometimes the web just does its own thing. You know, in Nick's case right now, it's pretty spotty. So, you know, maybe we'll have to jump onto a telephone. But as a general rule, Zoom is so much better.
8: You don't think sometimes it's a little sinister that something happens like that?
9: Well, I didn't say that. But you know what? We've had many a guest. We talk about some serious stuff, and then all of a sudden it goes away, and you know that better than anybody.
8: We'll be back in a moment with Nick Begich and take some phone calls right here on Coast to Coast AM.
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0: 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It's 3 o'clock on the Central Coast.
1: From ABC News, I'm Sherry Preston. The FBI is investigating a possible breach that came through the Bureau's jobs site, FBIjobs.gov. Thousands of people, current and prospective agents, could have had their information compromised. Since ABC's Karen Wong.
2: You really spent a lot.
3: As proof, the hackers posted what they claim is a sample of about 5,000 agents' names, home addresses, social security numbers, and in some cases, names of their family members. Reuters reports it matched details for at least 10 people, including FBI Director Kash Patel. And the FBI says it's investigating the hackers' claims.
1: The hacking group Shiny Hunters is claiming responsibility. With gas prices now averaging $1.30 a gallon more than a year ago, President Trump is defending his war with Iran. ABC's Mary Bruce has more on the president's UN address.
2: He really spent a lot of these annual remarks at the UN arguing that he had to launch this war to prevent Iran from having a nuclear weapon. But we are now 7 months into a war that he said would last just 4 to 6 weeks. And the war is now widening in the region. And there still is no clear end in sight.
1: There were discussions with Iran's leaders on the sidelines of the UN. Most of the most famous roller coasters in California, if not the country, is now the subject of new lawsuits brought on by more than 100 people who say they suffered brain damage after riding it.
4: Three deaths have been linked to the ride, including 22-year-old Christopher Hawley's death in 2022. Six Flags settled with his family last month. Terms were not disclosed. The park's lawyers have argued the ride is inspected daily and that its forces cannot cause brain injury in a normal rider using it as instructed. The ride has been closed since July 12th while the state investigates.
1: ABC's Sophie Flay. In South Africa, three shooters opened fire at a house party not far from the city of Durban on the East Coast. At least 11 people have been killed. You're listening to ABC News.
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0: Xi Jinping.
1: China's President Xi arriving today ahead of a state dinner at the White House tomorrow. Meta CEO Mark Zuckerberg, Amazon's Jeff Bezos, and OpenAI Sam Altman are among the tech execs on the guest list. Forbes says the net worth of the tech moguls confirmed so far is more than $2.2 trillion combined.
0: That's ABC's Lina Moise. The nephew who told the world that Dolly Parton had died is now accused of threatening her estate. ABC's Hannah Batah reports on what's been happening.
2: Brian Seaver, speaking to ABC News overnight, confirms he's been fired from his job as head of security for Dolly's properties. And now the company Dolly set up to protect her legacy is suing him, requesting a restraining order. According to court documents first obtained by the New York Times, People, and TMZ, the lawsuit claims Seaver began making threats before Dolly died, with Seaver allegedly threatening to destroy the entire brand unless he was paid money. But overnight, Seaver fiercely denying those accusations.
0: A six-year-old Chinese girl has set a new women's world record by solving Rubik's cubes at an average pace of just over 4 seconds per cube. Wearing a red hairband with a bow, Lian Yunzi looked serious as her little fingers moved quickly during the competition in Wuhan. Took her only 3.5 seconds for one cube. Sherry Preston, ABC News.
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9: Trump's next moves. Good morning, I'm Gordon Deal, along with Nicole Murray, on this Wednesday, September 23rd. Thanks for joining us. Here's what's up this hour.
10: President Trump says he could annihilate Iran if the two can't end their seven-month-old war. Hear his remarks from the UN.
9: The ICE officer who shot a Venezuelan man in Austin, Texas, during a traffic stop was reportedly not wearing his body camera.
10: Hundreds of thousands of enrollees are being removed from Obamacare as part of a government anti-fraud task force.
9: And football fans are experiencing a shrinking of the NFL's Sunday ticket, but not a shrinking in price.
11: 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But if you're a new subscriber and you don't have YouTube TV, you might be paying more than $400.
9: Joe Flint at the Wall Street Journal on more NFL games moving away from Sunday afternoon, leaving YouTube and its subscribers paying more for a smaller package. President Trump is trying to convince voters ahead of the midterm elections that he's a man of peace, even while threatening to annihilate Iran. He referenced Iran's nuclear ambitions during remarks to the UN.
12: This was the reality we had to confront, a reality that far too many preferred to ignore. They all ignored it. Many presidents and many others just wanted to ignore it. They were unwilling to do anything about it, but they knew the problem.
9: During his roughly 35-minute address yesterday, Trump argued that his forceful interventions had made the world a safer place. He also said his administration could soon bring, quote, fundamental change in Cuba. Separately, Trump signed an agreement giving the U.S. a greater military and business presence.

0: presence in Greenland. Meanwhile, the Board of Peace, which Trump founded to resolve the humanitarian crisis in Gaza, will meet today and outline the progress it has made since the war between Israel and Hamas ended. Also, Trump welcomes his Chinese counterpart for a three-day state visit that begins today. It's expected they'll discuss issues like AI, rare earth minerals, and Taiwan. Reports say the federal officer who shot a Venezuelan man in Austin, Texas during a traffic stop was not wearing his body camera at the time. Another ICE officer who was in the same vehicle was wearing a body cam. That camera captured partial footage of the incident. 28-year-old Wilbur Garces Perez was shot Sunday by an Immigration and Customs Enforcement officer while making deliveries as a DoorDash driver. He was taken to a hospital, and 4 hours after he was shot, his attorney says he was taken into immigration custody in Pearsall. A bullet remains in his back. Austin Mayor Kirk Watson.
1: Though the Austin Police Department was not involved, there were two patrol officers, along with an off-duty officer, who arrived at the scene after the incident happened and the shot was fired. One of the officers rendered aid to this person and the person that was shot while waiting on EMS.
0: Yesterday, a federal judge granted an emergency order temporarily blocking deportation proceedings. President Trump's ban on three news outlets from the White House will do at least two things. One, test the First Amendment legal precedent that has long given journalists access. And two, challenge the limits on executive power. Here's Brianna Frank, First Amendment reporter at USA Today. Brianna, set the scene.
2: President Trump said that there was not a specific story or decision that prompted his ban on these three news outlets, but described it as more of a general frustration with their coverage, which he has characterized as unfair and overly negative. And in that sense, this differs from the ban on the Associated Press last year, which related to their decision to not refer to President Trump's preferred terminology of Gulf of America instead of Gulf of Mexico.
0: Is he using a particular rule here or precedent to ban these three organizations?
2: It's unclear at this point. President Trump himself even said on Friday that he wasn't sure whether this would be upheld in court and said it largely depends on the judge in this case. And the judge who was assigned to this case actually happens to be the same judge who ordered Trump's White House to restore then CNN reporter Jim Acosta's credentials in 2018 after the White House revoked them. And there's been a number of different court cases over the years related to media access. Last year, President Trump was handed a win by an appeals court in the Associated Press case that said that President Trump has the right to restrict who has access to certain spaces within the White House, including the Oval Office. But in talking with various experts on this particular matter, they said it is a much harder argument for the Trump administration to try to defend this decision because it is much broader and is affecting multiple news outlets from the wider White House complex.
0: We're speaking with Brianna Frank, First Amendment reporter at USA Today. Her story is called Lawsuit Over Trump Media Ban to Test Limits of White House Power. All right, I guess he's done it before. I guess all presidents have. If you don't like a particular outlet, don't answer their questions in a briefing, or only sit down and provide interviews with your preferred outlets, right? Why has this seemingly gone off the rails?
2: Well, as you mentioned, presidents have long had a contentious relationship with the press. In fact, under President Barack Obama's administration, there was an effort to exclude Fox News from pool interviews, and the White House backed off after other networks said that they would not participate if Fox News was excluded, which we're seeing again happen now with the other networks not participating in pool coverage, given that CNN has been excluded. But President Trump, in speaking with various experts, both on this topic and other developments within his administration, has a uniquely contentious relationship with the news media and has taken efforts that are unprecedented, even though they perhaps build on earlier conflicts. They have sort of characterized this as new territory as far as what the courts are going to have to consider.
0: You referred to this 1970s case, Sherrill versus Knight. Can you explain what happened there?
2: Yeah, so in that case, a White House press pass was revoked, and the court in that case said that a press pass has, if the White House wants to revoke a press pass, it has to be through due process. And they also mentioned at the same time, though, that the president does have the discretion to decide who he wants to grant interviews to. So it definitely established that press passes can't be revoked arbitrarily just based on the content of certain coverage, but it also affirmed that to an extent, presidents can go to their preferred networks. But again, as it relates to bans, that's different than just choosing who to grant interviews to.
0: Thanks, Brianna. Brianna Frank, First Amendment reporter at USA Today. 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
1: Thanks for spending time with us. Vice President J.D. Vance has announced that the Trump administration will be removing 750,000 fraudulent Obamacare recipients from the program, a move he claims will save taxpayers $2.2 billion. He said those enrollments include people who are unaware that they are enrolled in the program, are ineligible because they have employer-provided health care, or earn too much money.
2: We had a system in this country that rewarded brokers, that made people rich for enrolling fake people in programs that are meant to ensure that our fellow citizens have health care.
1: During the Biden administration, Obamacare enrollment increased from about 10 million to more than 22 million. A government report from earlier this year estimated that nearly half of new Obamacare signups from 2021 to 2024 were likely improper, phantom, or fraudulent. 20 minutes now after the hour on This Morning. Here's Nicole Murray.
0: And now, the three big things you need to know. Number one.
3: President Trump has warned that he could annihilate Iran if there is no deal to end the war, but also suggested an agreement could come soon amid discussions at the UN General Assembly.
4: Or do I annihilate the Islamic Republic and do it quickly, never giving them a chance to kill and destroy people and countries again?
3: During his roughly 35-minute address, Trump also argued that his forceful interventions against Iran have made the world a safer place.
0: Number two.
3: The Department of Justice is defending President Trump's decision to bar MS Now, CNN, and Politico from the White House, saying the three news outlets breached standards of conduct. There is a court hearing on the matter later today.
0: Number three.
3: Vice President J.D. Vance has announced that his White House Fraud Task Force will be removing 750,000 fraudulent Obamacare recipients from the program.
2: The average American child receives about $4,000 in health care benefits every single year. That means that we are saving 550,000 American children's worth of health care.
3: Vance claims the effort will save U.S. taxpayers $2.2 billion. A South Carolina coroner has confirmed that actress Hayden Panettiere died from an accidental drug overdose that included fentanyl. The Associated Press reports that the 36-year-old had been in rehab just weeks prior. Gas prices continue to squeeze drivers across the country. AAA data says the national average sits at $4.47 per gallon. Patrick DeHaan with Gas Buddy spoke with Gordon about how conflicts overseas are affecting prices at the pump.
5: But increasingly, especially in the spring and summer, as Ukraine has increased the amount of attacks on Russian refineries, that's also been very noticeable and impactful.
3: The national diesel average sits at $6.53 per gallon. Research shows that women who dress well and wear makeup tend to make more money, with studies indicating earnings can be 20 to even 40% higher.
1: Can it be argued that perhaps they already have better jobs and that's why they're wearing makeup?
3: I mean, I guess so, but like I don't wear makeup when we come in here,
1: okay,
3: because we're like behind the scenes and all that. I wouldn't say that this isn't a good job. It's just like getting up an hour earlier to get all ready and gussied up just for you three. That's it.
1: Oh, wow.
3: I mean, I love you and all, but...
1: Okay. So you're not wearing makeup this morning. Would you say you have dressed well this morning?
3: I would say I dressed casual.
1: Not necessarily well, just casual?
3: Just casual.
1: What is that sweater you're wearing?
3: Well, this is producer Dave's sweater on top of my sweatshirt because it's really, really cold in here.
1: Only six sizes too big. I think you look great, quite honestly. Yeah.
3: I sense some sarcasm in there.
1: 22 minutes after the hour.
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0: Thanks for joining us. Sports fans have gotten fewer games in recent years from the NFL's Sunday ticket package of out-of-market games, even as the price tag has gone up and the number of total NFL regular season games has increased. It's a story by Joe Flint, media reporter at the Wall Street Journal. Joe, quite the flex.
1: Well, the NFL recognizes that it can leverage its content with new platforms and increase its rights fees. It is a, purely financial play. The NFL will tell you that we're just going where our fans are and the demand is there for this. But most fans I talk to would prefer not having to subscribe to multiple streaming services to get maybe a couple of games. And the other side to this is, of course, that the traditional rights holders, besides Sunday Ticket on Sunday, but CBS and Fox, are also losing games because those are the games that are on Sunday Ticket, so early Sunday window and the late Sunday window. Yeah. So, for the DirecTV subscriber, Sunday Ticket subscriber, they are losing, they have fewer games to watch.
0: What's the cost these days for NFL's Sunday Ticket versus, say, how many games you get versus what you used to get?
1: Well, it can vary. You can get it as cheap, if that's the right word for it, as for like $240 a year, I think. But if you're a new subscriber and you don't have YouTube TV, you might be paying more than $400. There's lots of discounting that goes on too, especially as the season goes progresses. YouTube often offers significant discounts to try to woo people in. And remember, YouTube's paying a lot more for Sunday Ticket than DirecTV was. So DirecTV was, paying $2 billion a year at the end, and YouTube's paying on average about 2.5.
0: Wow.
1: That's what it'll work out to. And DirecTV was losing $1 billion a year by the end of their deal.
0: Mm. We're speaking with Joe Flint, reporter at the Wall Street Journal. The story is called NFL's Sunday Ticket is Getting Smaller. It isn't getting cheaper. Is Sunday Ticket actually growing?
1: It's growing in terms of how many people had it with DirecTV, but that's to be expected because DirecTV, if you didn't have a dish, it was kind of tough to get it. You could subscribe to an online package, but there were a lot of hurdles to that. It's much easier for the consumer to get.
0: Yeah. Geez. Review, if you would, just kind of the holiday games that we have on schedule for later this year.
1: Well, we've got the first ever Wednesday before Thanksgiving game on Netflix. We'll have the Black Friday game on Amazon after Thanksgiving. There's a couple Christmas games. We also had the season start on a Wednesday night this year to accommodate the Australia game in Melbourne that, was played Friday morning in Australia and Thursday night here. Pretty soon the NFL will create a Halloween Eve game or something. But it's all about more standalone games. That is what the NFL has been doing more and more, creating more standalone time periods and games as a way to both increase the number of media partners it has and drive up its rights fees and bring in more money. The question will be if eventually you price out or your big broadcast partners, well then your leverage that you have now might shift a little. Ultimately, if Fox or CBS decides we can't afford the NFL anymore, well then those streaming companies will be able to maybe have a lot more leverage when they negotiate with the NFL.
0: Thanks, Joe. Joe Flint, media reporter at the Wall Street Journal. 30 minutes now after the hour on This Morning, America's First News.

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1: Thanks for spending time with us. Welcome into Wednesday, September 23rd. Gordon Deal with Nicole Murray. Some of our top stories and headlines. In remarks to the UN, President Trump threatened to annihilate Iran and also predicted the fall of Cuba. A court hearing today on Trump's ban of three news organizations. The ICE officer who shot and wounded a Venezuelan man during a traffic stop in Austin, Texas, was reportedly not wearing a body camera. A venture capital firm is investing $35 million in the Horowitz Andreessen Academy, an unaccredited two-year college alternative in San Francisco. And a rescuer with a heroic effort to help a badly injured hiker in North Carolina. That story in about 20 minutes. Federal Reserve officials revealed at their meeting last week that they don't think inflation will come back down to normal until 2029. What's that mean exactly? Here's Zach Halashek, economics reporter at the Washington Examiner. Zach, what's being said?
2: Sure. So at every Fed meeting, well, every other Fed meeting, the Fed officials that took part in that interest rate decision, they released what's known as the Summary of Economic Projections, the SEP. And in that, they kind of game out where they expect each participant, where they expect inflation, GDP, unemployment, that sort of thing to be in the coming years, and kind of an aggregate of all those opinions of the Fed officials. And that's kind of what they pencil in. So one of those metrics is inflation. Right now, the Fed's preferred gauge, the PCE, it's running at 3.7%. The Fed's goal is 2%. That's what it considers to be healthy long-run inflation. We haven't had that 2% level since February of 2021. And so Fed officials penciled in, they don't think it's going to fall back down to 2% now until 2029. So, you know, we're pushing up a decade of unhealthy inflation. And it's interesting to see, I was actually looking back at past SEPs, and early last year, they were saying that they were thinking it would fall back to 2% by 2027. And then the last meeting, they were saying it would be almost there in 2027, but didn't get there in 2028. And now they pushed again back to 2029. So it just kind of goes to show that they are increasingly thinking inflation should remain stickier than expected, which is obviously not good news for the economy, because inflation, affordability are the number one concerns for voters. And anytime you see officials think inflation is going to last longer than it should, it's not a good thing.
1: Yeah. We're speaking with Zach Halashek, economics reporter at the Washington Examiner. The story is called Fed Projects Era of Too High Inflation to Last Better Part of a Decade. I mean, is this a sustainable pace?
2: I mean, I don't think anyone would really tell you it's sustainable. We don't want to see inflation above 2%. We've seen the kind of troubles that it's caused with consumers. If you look at consumer sentiment surveys, you know, despite the labor market being, you know, healthy in that healthy band range of just above 4%, the economy is doing quite well, and we're economic input or output is steady. So the economy is growing, unemployment's relatively low. But, you know, consumers report feeling very, very dissatisfied with the economy, even worse than during the Great Recession, which is kind of amazing when you look at the unemployment numbers that people are saying that. And that's in big part, if not all, because of inflation, because they're feeling like their dollars aren't stretching far enough. And if you look at inflation expectations too, they expect inflation to continue

0: even get higher. So it's just not a good point for the economy to be in. And that's why I think we saw at this last Fed meeting, Fed Chairman Kevin Warsh really emphasizing that the Fed is honed in on bringing down inflation. They had that first rate increase in a couple years, showing that they're trying to do something on it. But yeah, I think it's a key priority right now for policymakers is getting that inflation number down.
1: Explain too, is an interesting point in your story about kind of this self-fulfilling sentiment regarding inflation and what happens.
0: Sure, yeah. I mean, when people expect inflation is going to be higher for longer, even if it's not, but if they expect it, it kind of could become sort of a self-fulfilling prophecy. For instance, if people think prices are going to keep going up, they might buy things sooner, pushing up demand. Workers might ask for higher wages because they expect living costs to increase. Businesses might raise their prices preemptively with the expectation of costs going up. All those things can then contribute to inflation and kind of create this spiral effect. And I think that's a major concern. And one of the reasons why, if you recall, then Fed Chairman Jerome Powell back in 2021, 2022, when inflation was spiking, he kept saying this is going to be transitory, it'll go back down. The more it kind of became entrenched, the more it kind of became a self-fulfilling prophecy. And that's obviously something that policymakers don't want to see. And it's something that journalists like me and the Fed officials will be looking at closely in the coming months, as this rate increases start to trickle through the economy.
1: Zach Halashak, economics reporter at the Washington Examiner. 20 minutes now in front of the hour on This Morning, America's First News. Coming up next, a Walmart chatbot reacts to a bad customer review.
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0: Glad you could be with us. Welcome into Wednesday. It is time now for the mic drop with this morning's Mike Gavin.
1: Good morning. Well, you know, hardly a day goes by when we're not forced to interact with an AI chatbot as human customer service slowly becomes extinct. And we know the AI is happy to apologize and sympathize with us when you're unhappy with that interaction. But is that all an act? A Reddit user went viral this week after posting a screenshot of their interaction with a Walmart chatbot. During the interaction, the AI apologizes for the customer's disappointment with Walmart and promises to be there if they ever want to give it another try. It also asks the customer to rate their experience with the chatbot on a scale of 1 to 5. The customer writes that they rate it as a 1 and that the experience has made them aware that they can't trust Walmart. The chatbot's response to that? Goal completed.
0: Jeez.
1: Commenters joked that the bot suddenly became human, was tired of denying the truth, and had zero F's to give.
0: Wow. So,
1: goal completed.
0: Goal completed of getting achieving a 1 out of 5 rating.
1: Yeah.
0: And then of destroying this person's trust in Walmart.
1: Yes, yes. Well, yeah.
0: Great programming.
1: My job is done. I'm headed home.
0: Yeah. Great programming. The conversation's ended, therefore the goal must have been completed.
1: I suppose that's how chatbots see it. I think that they call that saying the quiet part out loud.
0: Yeah.
1: Right?
0: Yeah.
1: If the humans were having that conversation, that's what that would be.
0: Bad AI programming there.
1: Yes. And we know that the LSU Ole Miss game last weekend was a movie, as the kids would say, with fans packing into Oxford, Mississippi to give an earful to their former coach Lane Kiffin. We told you last week that hotel room prices before the game were through the roof, and that's apparently not all fans were spending a lot of money on. According to reports, the record-breaking attendance and party atmosphere at the stadium led to more than $900,000 in alcohol sales.
0: Man.
1: Now, part of that, they say, was the early arriving crowd, with the stadium mostly filled a full hour before the game. For perspective, Yahoo says that when Kiffin returned to Tennessee after bolting for Ole Miss in 2021, the Vols reported only 547,000 in beer sales that day, and that's in a stadium that holds more than 100,000 fans.
0: Wow.
1: So I guess there was 70,000 at the stadium at Ole Miss and 100,000 in Tennessee, but seemingly a lot less alcohol.
0: What's going on there in Knoxville?
1: I mean,
0: are we here to party and have fun or not?
1: I mean, yeah, right, exactly.
0: It's quite possible.
1: Teetotalers down there in Tennessee.
0: Well, maybe the Tennessee fans that year were partying long beforehand and therefore had their beer in the tailgate time, in the stadium.
1: So more pre-gaming going on rather than in the stadium. I mean, sure. I mean, look, it said people were in the stadium. The stadium was full an hour before the game. So I'm guessing, but you know, they weren't just like sitting around twiddling their thumbs, probably doing a little bit of drinking.
0: That's remarkable. And does this number take into account inflation? Because in 2021, things were a little cheaper.
1: I mean, it's certainly, for sure. Prices have gone up in the last 5 years, without a doubt.
0: By the way, this is one of 8 stadiums in Tennessee, one of 8 college football stadiums that seat more than 100,000 people.
1: Yeah, yeah.
0: It's crazy.
1: Can't even fathom.
0: Oh, thank you, Mike. 13 minutes now in front of the hour on this morning, America's First News.

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9: Glad you're with us. Retailers may be taking notice of some new research. In a new report from the Penny Hoarder, 30% of consumers say they plan to cut their holiday spending this year due to rising costs. How so? 46% of shoppers are limiting the number of gifts they plan to buy, and 40% are opting for cheaper items. A few more findings from the report. 43% of Americans admit they've raided their emergency funds to cover holiday purchases. About 17% of us are still carrying unpaid debt from the 2025 holiday season. And nearly 33% of adults are currently enrolled in at least one buy now, pay later plan heading into the holidays. Other numbers from the Penny Hoarder. The average American plans to spend $818 this season. 51% say inflation is their top source of financial anxiety right now. And 35% feel less financially stable than they did a year ago. 9 minutes now in front of the hour. On This Morning, America's First News. Once again, here's Nicole Murray.
10: And now, the three big things you need to know. Number one.
11: President Trump has threatened to annihilate Iran if there is no deal to end the war. He made the comments yesterday during his address to the UN General Assembly.
12: I believe we'll make a deal right after the election because it doesn't make sense for them not to. They're waiting to see how I do in the midterm election.
11: Trump also declared that his forceful intervention against Iran has made the world a safer place.
13: Number two.
11: The Department of Homeland Security says the ICE officer who shot a Venezuelan man in Texas on Sunday was issued a body camera but was not wearing it during the shooting. Austin Police Chief Lisa Davis urging the public to submit any surveillance video they may have of the incident.
14: Even information that may seem minor or insignificant can help investigators piece together a timeline and better understand what occurred.
11: A federal judge has ordered the man who was shot, 28-year-old Wilbur Perez, to be present at a September 30th hearing. He reportedly still has the bullet in his back.
13: Number three.
11: Hurricane Polo has grown into one of the most powerful Pacific cyclones in decades, and it is expected to travel along Mexico's southwestern coast as a Category 5 storm over the next several days. Mexican President Claudia Sheinbaum said experts predict that the hurricane is not likely to touch land. The Justice Department says that a Utah Postal Service letter carrier has been charged with throwing out more than 300 ballots that were being sent to voters to the state for the state's June primary. Attorney for the District of Utah, Melissa Holiak.
15: After she allegedly threw away the mail-in ballots, several voters complained to the Utah County Clerk that they never received their mail-in ballots. Using county databases, the clerk determined that the rate of voter participation was remarkably low.
11: 34-year-old Damon C.E. entered a not guilty plea in federal court yesterday. A new study says that eating more ultra-processed foods is linked to higher health risks. Consuming higher amounts of it increases the risk of heart disease, stroke, diabetes, depression, and even death. The Wall Street Journal reports that sales of pickle snacks have hit a record high, with sales growing 30% since last year. Generation Z is leading the charge. Some options include pickle-flavored cotton candy and Kraft Dill pickle hot sauce.
9: Okay, I'd sign me up for all that. I love pickles.
11: Oh, I love pickles. I eat them as snacks on its own.
9: Yeah.
11: I do enjoy when pickle snacks have like a little bit of a crunch, like something like cotton candy. I don't know if it would hit as hard. You know what I mean?
9: Okay. Yeah. Fair enough. But I think any burger or sandwich must, for me, have a pickle.
11: Yeah. Would you do
9: otherwise,
11: any, like...
9: it's getting a rating of a B.
11: Ooh, wow. The pickle makes that big of a difference, huh?
9: Pickle.
11: Would you do any, like, pickle beverages? Like, have you ever sipped the pickle juice out of the jar? Oh, my gosh, you have.
9: Me too. That's like, it's like a, you know, like Gatorade replacement.
11: Yeah, a little bit.
9: All those electrolytes in.
11: Oh, I'm so glad we're on the same page.
9: 6 minutes now in front of the hour.
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0: Thanks for being with us. A North Carolina climber was leading an ascent with his son on Shortoff Mountain, a rugged, remote wall in Linville Gorge, when he fell 20 feet. Jacob Gregory, the climber, slammed into a rock and suffered a critical injury, needed a blood transfusion to save his life. So Will Soper ran to the rescue. OutsideOnline.com says the 28-year-old Soper is an EMT and technical rescuer with a volunteer life-saving unit serving central North Carolina. After hearing the emergency call, he needed just 31 minutes to run 1.5 miles through the gorge, climbing roughly 1,000 feet in elevation, all while carrying a bag of blood in a cooler with cold packs needed to stabilize the injured climber. Shortoff Mountain is notorious for its steep, rocky summit trail that is mostly unprotected from the sun. For Nicole Murray and Mike Gavin, I'm Gordon Deal. 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
3: From ABC News, I'm Sherry Preston. President Trump welcomes Chinese leader Xi Jinping to the White House today. Tomorrow night, there will be a state dinner to which tech moguls Mark Zuckerberg, Jeff Bezos, and OpenAI Sam Altman have all been invited. The president back in Washington following his speech to the UN on Iran and the talks that followed. Here's ABC Chief White House Correspondent Mary Bruce.
4: The president said that his team had a three-hour-long meeting with the Iranian delegation on the sidelines of the General Assembly. And the president said Iran faces, as he described now, potential greatness or obliteration, but the president described it as a very good meeting. And the president himself, the administration has suggested that Trump is interested and willing to sit down with the Iranian leader. No signs of a meeting at that level on the books just yet, though.
3: It's common for flood warnings to be out for certain areas. It's not common for the warnings to pertain to an area this large over the next several days.
5: Almost the entire state of New Mexico is under a flood watch. El Paso also will watch 1 to 2 inch per hour rainfall rates, adding up to more than a half foot in the next 36 hours or so. Then we go to the coastal flood alerts that are already up from Newbern, North Carolina to Seaside Heights, New Jersey. A big push of water, waves, erosion possible as this coastal low develops. And then it's its proximity to the coast that will be highly dependent on what you end up seeing from New York City to Boston.
3: ABC Chief Meteorologist Ginger Z. The Department of Homeland Security denying that Venezuelan national Wilber Rafael Garces Perez had to sleep on the floor of a detention facility with a bullet still lodged in his back. Garces Perez was shot by an ICE agent in Austin, Texas, while delivering food for DoorDash. Police Chief Lisa Davis says dash cam footage from an off-duty officer who was nearby. The shooting is being analyzed.
6: Our priority is protecting the integrity of the investigation and conducting an impartial investigation based on the facts and evidence available to us.
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3: Just over a month after Hayden Panettiere's death, investigators in South Carolina have revealed she

0: California ruled in this matter prior to the baby's birth.
1: Now the U.S. Supreme Court has refused to step into the matter, reaffirming that custody of the baby is not with McKenna West, but with the couple who hired her. Jim Ryan, ABC News.
2: Also in the Supreme Court news, a day after an appeals court ruled that Missouri can use newly redrawn congressional maps that are friendly to the GOP, opponents have once again asked the Supreme Court to step in. The court has previously left place a ruling that required states' previous maps be used for the upcoming midterms. Sherry Preston, ABC News.
3: Well, it's official. 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
6: Trump threatens Iran at the UN. Good morning, I'm Gordon Deal, along with Nicole Murray, on this Wednesday, September 23rd. Glad you could join us. Here's what we have for you this hour.
7: President Trump says he has a big decision to make over Iran. Find a peace deal with the Islamic Republic or annihilate it.
6: The ICE officer who shot a Venezuelan man in Texas during a traffic stop had a body camera, but was reportedly not wearing it.
7: There's an emergency court hearing set for today over President Trump's White House ban for CNN, MS Now, and Politico.
6: And how the so-called couch economy is robbing us of the feel-good hormone dopamine.
8: They found that the majority of people are now purchasing things by, you know, on the couch. Basically, they're doing the convenience economy, ordering food, ordering delivery, doing anything regarding in-app purchases. And the amount of spend has gone from 48% to 58% in just the last 7 years.
6: Katerina Gioino at Fortune on America's Bedrot Era. President Trump is trying to convince voters ahead of the midterm elections that he's a man of peace, even while threatening to annihilate Iran. During his roughly 35-minute address yesterday to the UN General Assembly, Trump argued that his forceful interventions had made the world a safer place.
9: Or do I annihilate the Islamic Republic and do it quickly, never giving them a chance to kill and destroy people and countries again?
6: Trump also said his administration could soon bring fundamental change in Cuba. Elsewhere, Trump signed an agreement giving the U.S. a greater military and business presence in Greenland and promised that the U.S. would soon be building 2 very major military bases there. Meanwhile, the Board of Peace, which Trump founded to resolve the humanitarian crisis in Gaza, will meet today and outline the progress it has made since the war between Israel and Hamas ended. Also, Trump welcomes his Chinese counterpart for a 3-day state visit that begins today. The Justice Department is urging a federal judge not to block President Trump's total ban of 3 news outlets from the White House. We get more from this morning's Mike Gavin.
10: In a new court filing yesterday, the Justice Department claimed Trump was motivated by concerns about national security in his decision Friday to pull White House press credentials from CNN, MS Now, and Politico. The filing also says the 3 organizations had breached standards of conduct. Trump, on his Truth Social platform last Friday, wrote that they shouldn't be able to constantly write or report fiction and lies. A U.S. district

0: A judge appointed by Trump will hold an emergency hearing today to consider a request for a temporary court order undoing the White House ban. Gordon.
1: Thank you, Mike. A White House filing says one of the alleged infractions by MS Now was a story in June claiming, quote, a source said that President Trump underestimated the willingness of Iran to resume conflict. In their lawsuit, the media outlets argued that the White House hadn't afforded them due process to contest their expulsion. President Trump this week is pivoting to foreign affairs, putting his controversial artificial intelligence and Iran policies in the spotlight, not only with his speech to the UN, but also in a meeting with Chinese President Xi Jinping. Here's John Bennett, White House reporter at Roll Call. John, what are we seeing?
2: Yeah, we've seen the president in recent weeks really leave congressional matters up to Speaker Mike Johnson, House Majority Leader Steve Scalise, and then John Thune and John Barrasso, the two GOP leaders in the Senate. And he's been focused on his, you know, the ballroom and getting the helipad opened, which I was at a ceremony at the White House on Monday when the president departed on the new Marine One for the first time from the helipad. He's been rabble-rousing about the Kennedy Center, kind of floating that he might just tear the darn thing down if they don't put his name on it. And, you know, there's a lot of stuff here at home and weighing in on the midterms. He did some campaign stuff. He had his Republican midterms convention for the first time in Dallas. And then this week, it's a hard pivot to the global stage. And the president in New York City at the UN headquarters meeting and addressing world leaders and letting them know so far, and he'll have some time to go there, but letting them know so far that he's not going anywhere for 2.5 years. For something I wrote, I calculated it, and I believe that's going to be 26 months or 28 months, something like that. So he's going to be around for a while, and he wants world leaders to know that they can't just wait him out, and he is showing no signs of slowing what has been a surprisingly aggressive second-term foreign policy. You know, the first term he kind of pulled America out of its traditional role as a leader, or some would say the global policeman. And this second term, despite running on America First again in 2024, he's been all over the place, sticking his nose in all kinds of global business. And he's letting these world leaders know, and I suspect he'll let President Xi of China know the same thing, that America is stepping up and not going to put up with various things that he says other presidents have put up with.
1: We're speaking with John Bennett, White House correspondent at Roll Call. The story is called Trump Pivots to Foreign Policy Amid Political and Legal Battles at Home. One of the people who might be able to wait him out, though, is China's president, Xi Jinping. I think he's going to put in his back pocket another 5-year term as long as he wants to, right? I mean, Trump, I presume, will press him on AI and China's lack of commitment in the Iran war or lack of help.
2: Oh, yeah, absolutely. Trump's going to U.S. officials briefed reporters like me on Friday evening. And that was the message, that Trump is going to bring all of this up. He is going to press Xi on all kinds of trade-related issues, economic-related issues, and, of course, on AI. Trump sees artificial intelligence here in the U.S. as really an economic growth engine for the U.S. So while other people are warning that this technology is going to maybe kill us all by the end of the decade, Trump is, as he usually does, taking a contrarian view and saying, no, no, no, I know best. In fact, I'm the only one who might know at all. And this is going to, if we do it right and embrace it and let American companies continue to develop, this is going to make us all somehow, he hasn't really explained how, this is all going to make us healthy, wealthy, and wise by the end of the decade. So that's the president's, he's looking for ways to expand AI. Yeah. Well, even some Republican lawmakers are saying, hey, let's put some guardrails up. And I don't think we're going to see rules of the road between the U.S. and China on AI when President Xi Jinping leaves Washington on Friday. I think you're more likely to see a series of business deals between U.S. and Chinese firms on AI. That's where Trump's heart really lies.
1: Thanks, John. John Bennett, White House reporter at CQ Roll Call. 14 minutes after the hour, on This Morning, America's First News. 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
1: Thanks for being with us. A quick welcome to some of our newest listeners, including on WIBC in Bloomington, Indiana, and WVMT in Burlington, Vermont. Reports say the federal officer who shot a Venezuelan man in Austin, Texas, during a traffic stop was not wearing his body camera at the time. Another ICE officer in the same vehicle was wearing a body cam. That camera captured partial footage of the incident. 28-year-old Wilbur Garces Perez was shot Sunday by an Immigration and Customs Enforcement officer while making deliveries as a DoorDash driver. He was taken to a hospital, and 4 hours after he was shot, his attorney says he was relocated to immigration custody at the South Texas ICE Processing Center in Pearsall. A bullet remains in his back. Austin Police Chief Lisa Davis is asking for the public's help with things like cell phone video of the incident.
2: Even information that may seem minor or insignificant can help investigators piece together a timeline and better understand what occurred.
1: Yesterday, a federal judge granted an emergency order temporarily blocking deportation proceedings and ordered Garces Perez to be present at a court hearing next Tuesday. This portion of the program is brought to you by Incogni. Authorities say a Kentucky officer ran the same two license plates 2,000 times. They belong to the

0: mother of his child. She had an order of protection against him. He didn't hack anything. He just typed in a plate. One of 120,000 cameras. The Washington Post found at least 50 more. Most were watching women. Audit logs show a police chief ran 600 searches on two plates, his ex's and her teenage daughter's. Here's what nobody says. A plate tells you what she drives. It doesn't tell you where she sleeps. 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It sends removal requests to more than 420 data broker and people search sites, then follows up so you don't get relisted. 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That's Incogni.com/Gordon. They can't harm you if they can't find you. 20 minutes after the hour. On This Morning, America's First News, here's Nicole Murray.
1: And now, the three big things you need to know. Number one.
2: President Trump has warned that he could annihilate Iran if there is no deal to end the war, but also suggested an agreement could come soon amid discussions at the UN General Assembly. Trump also argued that his forceful interventions against Iran have made the world a safer place.
3: This was the reality we had to confront, a reality that far too many preferred to ignore. They all ignored it. Many presidents and many others just wanted to ignore it. They were unwilling to do anything about it, but they knew the problem.
2: Trump's address yesterday lasted roughly 35 minutes.
1: Number two.
2: The Department of Justice is defending President Trump's decision to bar MS Now, CNN, and Politico from the White House, saying the three news outlets breached standards of conduct. There is a court hearing on the matter later today.
1: Number three.
2: Vice President J.D. Vance has announced that his White House fraud task force will be removing 750,000 fraudulent Obamacare recipients from the program.
4: We had a system in this country that rewarded brokers, that made people rich for enrolling fake people in programs that are meant to ensure that our fellow citizens have health care.
2: Vance claims the effort will save U.S. taxpayers $2.2 billion. A South Carolina coroner has confirmed that actress Hayden Panettiere died from an accidental drug overdose that included fentanyl. The Associated Press reports that the 36-year-old had been in rehab just weeks prior. The Justice Department says that a Utah Postal Service letter carrier has been charged with throwing out more than 300 ballots that were being sent to voters for the state's June primary. Attorney for the District of Utah, Melissa Holiak.
5: He immediately took the ballots and set them aside. He did not deliver a single one. He has indicated that he did not have a political agenda, but he did discard those within an hour and a half of starting his shift.
2: 34-year-old Damon C.E. entered a not guilty plea in federal court yesterday. Ella Langley has just broken a new record.
6: She's from Texas, I can tell by the way.
2: The country star song titled Choose in Texas is now the longest running Billboard number one single of all time, reigning for 23 non-consecutive weeks.
0: I knew it was popular because my daughter listens to it. I didn't realize it was that popular.
2: Oh, yeah. Super catchy.
0: Quite the run. Thank you, Nicole. 23 minutes now after the hour on This Morning, America's First News.
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0: Thanks for being with us. In the new modern economy, you get whatever you want delivered instantly, all with the least amount of friction. But getting things when we want is leading to a dopamine recession. Here's Katerina Gioino, news editor at Fortune. Katerina, what about this convenience economy?
1: The couch economy has been coined by Visa. They found that the majority of people are now purchasing things by, you know, on the couch. Basically, they're doing the convenience economy, ordering food, ordering delivery, doing anything regarding in-app purchases. And the amount of business spend has gone from 48% to 58% in just the last 7 years.
0: Goodness. All right. And so that's meaning what in terms of our dopamine rush or lack of one?
1: Oh, yeah. So this is really what, like, my bread and butter comes in here, right? So we are really me-maxing. Like, I coined that regarding a few studies that I was looking at and research I've spoken to. You've heard of the loneliness epidemic. You've learned of us talking less, socializing less, going out less. And that's all really because of the convenience economy. We are ordering our coffee to go in apps. This way we talk to the barista much less than we would have 20 years ago. We are not even talking to people. We are just going straight home. We don't want to hang out because it's gotten so expensive. So all of this is combining to us really becoming secluded, becoming bed rot, essentially, is the slang we're saying, just wanting to stay at home and not go out. And that is leading to a major finding in a few studies that I combined together for this article regarding our dopamine rush and the dopamine reward system. Usually when you cook, you're spending time, you're enjoying yourself, right? You're, you know, figuring out what kind of ingredients you want. Even that alone is too much work for people because of the dopamine cycle, let's say. And a few researchers have found this, have called this a dopamine deficit when we don't put the work in and we don't get the reward that's adequate to the work we put in. It's easy to order delivery, but we didn't put work into it. So now we order more delivery and that continues to cycle, for example.
0: Oh my goodness. And so we need dopamine. You know what I mean? Like, I don't know. Biologically speaking?
1: Yeah, I mean, biologically speaking, but also it keeps us living longer. There was another researcher that I spoke to that basically said every single time that we're not talking to someone, every single time that we're very secluded from society, it's the equivalent of smoking 50 cigarettes a day. And I don't need to quantify exactly, right? Isn't that crazy? Like, the fact that we're not talking to people or socializing is essentially killing us.
0: Jeez, we're speaking with Katerina Gioino, news editor at Fortune. The story is called America's Bedrot Era, How the Dopamine Recession Created the Couch Economy. So I guess broadly speaking, I mean, where do we get the rush anymore?
1: I mean, through the apps. That's the whole point of it. I mean, there's one study that found the
0: But we're going to wear out our welcome there too, I presume.
1: Oh, yeah. I mean, essentially, if you any time that you don't want to talk to someone, that's kind of how we've been going down this rabbit hole. It's not just COVID, which obviously COVID has affected this. We've gone from socializing less as a result of the pandemic, but also it's been, you know, the course of decades that we've become more secluded as a society. So much so that, again, there's a whole term coined, the loneliness epidemic, and people have found it to cost the economy around $406 billion a year just because of increased healthcare cost, because of lower socialization, lower, you know, nights going out, lower GDP.
0: Thanks, Katerina. Katerina Gioino, news editor at Fortune. 30 minutes now after the hour on This Morning, America's First News.

0: There's a world of opportunity out there, beyond the typical 9-to-5, where purpose and grit come together, where the American spirit and ingenuity are welcomed in places that could really use your skills and your experience. 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

0: 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This is America's First News, This Morning with Gordon Deal.
1: Thanks for spending time with us. Welcome into Wednesday, September 23rd. Gordon Deal with Nicole Murray. Some of our top stories and headlines. In remarks to the UN, President Trump threatened to annihilate Iran and also predicted the fall of Cuba. A court hearing today on Trump's ban of three news organizations. The ICE officer who shot and wounded a Venezuelan man during a traffic stop in Austin, Texas, was reportedly not wearing a body camera. In an interview with the Wall Street Journal, Ukraine's president is asking Trump for a winter package of military equipment. And the North Carolina girl trying to ease the pain for kids who lose their homes in disasters. That story in about 20 minutes. As the price of crude ticks down, we might see modest relief in the price of gas. It's around $99 a barrel this morning, crude. We're joined now by Patrick DeHaan, head of petroleum analysis at Gas Buddy. Patrick, what can we expect?
2: Yeah, there's a lot convoluted right now between the difference of the price of oil and diesel and gasoline. And right now, in theory, with less refineries online, there's actually more oil available globally. So the two can move in the opposite direction. Oil prices could move down because if there's less refineries producing diesel and gasoline, those prices go up as oil goes down. Now, that's rare to see, and it's very suggestive of things broken in the market. But I do expect that here in the next few days, the decrease in the price of oil may start to trickle down a little bit to the price of gasoline and diesel. But right now, it's all about refineries, the middleman in that relationship between oil and the things that come out of it. And increasingly, there have been issues getting that oil turned into gasoline and diesel. First of all, we have Ukraine's continued drone attacks on Russian oil refineries. And we have some refinery issues here in areas of the U.S. This is the normal time that refineries undergo maintenance. I'm sure there's probably not going to be much maintenance happening with prices sky high. Refineries have plenty of incentive to continue all out producing. But having said that, a couple refining issues in the Midwest had caused a bit of a sticker shock here in the last week and a half. Some of those refining issues have been sorted out. So we may see a little bit of relief, but I caution you, just because the price of oil goes down doesn't necessarily mean that the price of gasoline and diesel is going to follow in the same direction, because as I mentioned, there's a lot of issues going on with refineries globally. And without refineries, you really don't have anything meaningful in that barrel of oil.
1: All right. So you may have kind of hinted at it, but why these regional fluctuations here in the U.S.? Does that have something to do with what's happening in the Midwest or Great Lakes area?
2: Yeah, it really does. Areas of the Great Lakes, Michigan, Indiana, Ohio, Illinois, and Wisconsin have been heavily impacted by a refinery outage that occurred a little over a week ago outside Chicago. The ExxonMobil refinery in Joliet unexpectedly lost power for several hours. That's like losing power in your car going 70 miles an hour. It can be as scary, too. A lot of that now impacting fuel prices. That refinery can refine 12 million gallons every single day. And so very quickly, that outage, which can push a refinery down for at least a week, has started to add up. And that's why gasoline and diesel prices have jumped across areas of the upper Great Lakes or the Midwest. But now as that refinery is starting to get back online, we may start to see a little bit of price improvement in the days ahead.
1: We're speaking with Patrick DeHaan, head of petroleum analysis at Gas Buddy. Long term, we seemingly just keep pointing back to the Strait of Hormuz and some semblance of normalcy there.
2: Well, yeah, you know, that's been one of the bigger impacts this year. Obviously, the Strait of Hormuz has been heavily impacted, and that's kind of been the gist for, you know, why prices have been so much higher this year compared to last year. But increasingly, especially in the spring and summer, as Ukraine has increased the amount of attacks on Russian refineries, that's also been very noticeable and impactful. So it's been kind of two geopolitical tensions that have really caused prices to jump significantly. It's not just been one of them.
1: Yeah.
2: Although the Ukraine situation obviously impacts diesel quite a bit more than the situation happening in the Strait of Hormuz.
1: You get the sense that some of these attempts at Strait of Hormuz workarounds will pay dividends in the coming years, where some of these exporters would be less reliant on that waterway?
2: Well, I mean, obviously, you know, countries that heavily rely on the Strait of Hormuz are already, you know, trying to figure out the future. The Saudis had foreseen the possibility of this decades ago when they built their east-west pipeline,
1: yeah.
2: And now they have been routing oil around it. So, you know, I'm sure moving forward, though, depending on how long this goes, you can bet that oil producers in the Gulf and refiners in the Gulf are going to try to, you know, come up with a plan so that this cannot impact them again in the future.
1: Touch, too, on diesel here for a moment and the trickle-down to the U.S. economy when we see prices like they are.
2: Yeah, I mean, exactly right. Trains, tractors, and trucks are three of the vehicles that power the U.S. economy, delivering goods, delivering groceries to your local retail chain. And the fact that those prices for diesel are at record levels in the majority of the U.S. is problematic for the cost of farming, for the cost of trucking, to haul goods via train.
1: Thanks, Patrick. Patrick DeHaan, head of petroleum analysis at GasBuddy. Meanwhile, as the price of diesel has climbed to $6.52 a gallon as of this morning, President Trump says he's considering restricting diesel exports in an effort to curb soaring fuel prices. 20 minutes now in front of the hour. On This Morning, America's First News. Coming up next, what some air traffic controllers do during ground stops.
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0: Thanks for spending time with us. Welcome into Wednesday. It's time now for the Mic Drop with this morning's Mike Gavin.
1: Good morning. Well, whether it's a trend or just something we're paying attention to more now, we're hearing a lot more chatter coming out from air traffic controllers in recent weeks. The latest comes from Newark Liberty Airport, where controllers apparently had some time on their hands during the ground stop that snarled northeast traffic on Monday afternoon, and the dad jokes were the only thing flying.
2: Do you guys know what you call an airliner that is going backwards?
3: Nope.
2: A receding airline.
3: That's a good one.
2: Why did the librarian get kicked off the plane? It was overbooked.
1: Social media commenters mostly love the special brand of dad controller humor, with one especially loving that these were humans doing human things.
0: I like a little good, clean fun.
1: Yeah.
0: Well, I mean, there's nothing really else to do, I guess, at the time.
1: I guess if no planes were moving, we'll allow it. But I know we've heard, I guess they do a lot more joking in the tower than we sort of were led to believe.
0: Okay.
1: Because we've seen a few of these clips come out recently of a few jokes flying around at different times. You know, and they're funny, and it's nice to see that they are human. But also, we've heard that this is a very, very stressful job, and they need to, you know, keep their eyes on the ball. So we don't necessarily want to hear too much of that.
0: I mean, maybe it's a decompressor for some, perhaps.
1: Yes, yes. You know.
0: Maybe these are causes for a receding airline, too.
1: Yeah.
0: The stress of the job. Right?
1: I mean, yeah. If not that, then nothing else. And we know that football is a team sport, and one player, especially one that doesn't play quarterback, can't necessarily be responsible for all of the teams winning or losing. That said, it's hard to ignore just how much losing one Indianapolis Colts player has endured over the last 2 years. After the Colts lost to the Chiefs on Sunday Night Football, falling to 0-2 on the season, word started to spread on social media that Indy cornerback Sauce Gardner has not won a game on U.S. soil since December of 2024, 646 days. That win came with the Jets, believe it or not, who started 0-7 last season and then promptly traded Gardner away to the Colts, where his new team ended the season on a 7-game losing streak. The one win the Colts had while Gardner was on the roster came in Berlin, Germany. Bleacher Report put together a montage of how different the sports world was the last time that Gardner had a win on U.S. soil. For starters, Luka Doncic was still on the Dallas Mavericks. Bill Belichick had just been hired by the University of North Carolina. Juan Soto had just signed that mega deal with the New York Mets. And perhaps most jarring, Aaron Rodgers was still on the Jets.
0: Wow.
1: Yeah.
0: That's some significant sports developments there.
1: Seems like 100 years ago.
0: Man. The Colts, I guess, get a chance this weekend against the Texans at home.
1: The 0-2 Texans.
0: Yeah.
1: So something's got to give, right? Right.
0: Oh,
1: yeah,
0: man.
1: But imagine that though. You're on the 0-7 Jets, and the Colts at the time were high flying.
0: I remember this.
1: Colts got off to a really hot start to last season, and then Daniel Jones, the quarterback, got hurt, and their season kind of went into the tank. So he got traded to the Colts, thinking that life was going to be grand, and oh boy, it has not been since.
0: How about those locker room speeches that Sauce Gardner has had to endure over the past two seasons? Right.
1: Yikes.
0: Got to do better.
1: Yep.
0: 13 minutes now in front of the hour.

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9: Thanks for making time with us. Retailers may be taking notice of some new research. In new report from the Penny Hoarder, 30% of consumers say they plan to cut their holiday spending this year due to rising costs. How so? 46% of shoppers are limiting the number of gifts they plan to buy, and 40% are opting for cheaper items. A few more findings from the report. 43% of Americans admit they have raided their emergency funds to cover holiday purchases in the past. About 17% of us are still carrying unpaid debt from the last holiday season. And nearly 33% of adults are currently enrolled in at least one buy now, pay later plan heading into the holidays. 8 minutes now in front of the hour on This Morning. Once again, here's Nicole Murray.
10: And now, the three big things you need to know. Number one.
11: President Trump has threatened to annihilate Iran if there is no deal to end the war. He made the comments yesterday during his address to the UN General Assembly.
12: I call on all nations to join us in enforcing the complete economic isolation of Iran until they stop their attacks on commercial shipping, relinquish their nuclear ambitions, and cease their support of terror.
11: Trump also declared that his forceful intervention against Iran has made the world a safer place.
10: Number two.
11: The Department of Homeland Security says the ICE officer who shot a Venezuelan man in Texas on Sunday was issued a body camera but was not wearing it during the shooting. Austin Police Chief Lisa Davis discussing footage taken from an off-duty officer.
13: The detective used his personal dash camera and his personal cell phone to record what he observed.
11: A federal judge has ordered that the man who was shot, 28-year-old Wilbur Perez, to be present at a September 30th hearing. He reportedly still has the bullet in his back.
10: Number three.
11: Hurricane Polo has grown into one of the most powerful Pacific cyclones in decades, and it is expected to travel along Mexico's southwestern coast as a Category 5 storm over the next several days. Mexican President Claudia Sheinbaum said experts predict that the hurricane is not likely to touch land. Nolan Wells' parents and lawyers are speaking out, vowing to never stop seeking the truth regarding the teenager's 4th of July death in Mississippi. Nolan's mom, Christine Wansley, when asked if she thinks her son drowned.
14: You know, I don't know what happened, right? We don't know what happened to our son. But with the evidence that was provided, you know, to me, it's unlikely.
11: She spoke on ABC News. President Trump has signed an agreement with Denmark and Greenland aimed at strengthening Arctic and North Atlantic security.
12: We will immediately begin the process of developing a large military presence in the appropriate locations. We'll be building two very major military bases.
11: And finally, the Daily Mail reports that married couples who do not share the same last name have a 50% higher divorce rate.
9: Well, maybe they don't share other things.
11: Right. Like
9: common goals or whatever.
11: Yeah. Jeez. I don't know, but I don't know if I would want to take someone else's last name if I'm being honest.
9: What if it's a really cool name?
11: Like, well, to find cool.
9: Oh, I don't know. Something you found cool.
11: I mean, I get maybe like a Murray, you know, like a hyphenated last name. That's as far as I'll go.
9: What if you married another Murray and you went with the hyphenation, like Nicole Murray Murray?
11: Kind of epic, no?
9: 6 minutes in front of the hour.
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9: Thanks for being with us. When a child loses their home in a fire, a stuffed animal cannot replace what's gone, but it can provide some measure of comfort. That's why 12-year-old Sadie Hudson of Dobson, North Carolina, decided to do something about it. Sadie and her mother rescue worn and damaged stuffed animals from thrift stores, then carefully wash, repair, restuff, and restore them by hand. And now they're being given to children who have experienced home fires and other disasters. Earlier this year, the American Red Cross in North Carolina was running low on stuffed animals for its disaster response efforts. After hearing the call for help, Sadie donated 114 restored stuffed animals. She has continued rescuing and restoring more toys. That'll do it for this hour. For Nicole Murray and Mike Gavin, I'm Gordon Deal. Thanks for listening to This Morning, America's First News.

0: prevail. He ran for Congress. He lost. He was nominated for vice president. He lost again. But he knew only those who never tried are the real losers. And Abraham Lincoln was no loser. 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
3: From ABC News, I'm Sherry Preston. President Trump now back in Washington following his address to the UN General Assembly, at which he said Iran can either choose peace or annihilation. Here's ABC senior political reporter Rachel Scott.
4: Just hours after the president leveled threats against Iran, his special envoy, Steve Witkoff, and son-in-law, Jared Kushner, were on the sidelines of the UN, holding indirect talks with Iranian officials through mediators. But it's unclear if any progress was made. The president, keenly aware Iran has upended the global economy, making a plea to the United Nations to isolate Iran to bring down energy prices.
3: Iran's president will this morning address the UN General Assembly. All that as gas prices continue to rise.
5: Regular gas this morning, $4.49 a gallon. That's the highest since May, and it's up from $2.94 at the start of the Iran war. Diesel is now averaging $6.52 a gallon. That's up from $3.74 when the war began. And now President Trump and a growing list of Republican lawmakers are pushing for a ban on U.S. diesel exports.
3: ABC's Elizabeth Schulze. Chinese leader Xi Jinping will be at the White House today. Tomorrow there is a state dinner. Sources say the FBI is investigating a possible breach of its job application site.
6: As proof, the hackers posted what they claim is a sample of about 5,000 agents' names, home addresses, social security numbers, and in some cases, names of their family members. Reuters reports it matched details for at least 10 people, including FBI Director Kash Patel. And the FBI says it's investigating the hackers' claims.
3: ABC's Karen Hua, a hacking group called Shiny Hunters, is claiming responsibility, said to be in retaliation for the FBI exposing its methods. Contradicting what Health Secretary Robert F. Kennedy has claimed, a new study of over 1.5 million children in Denmark shows taking Tylenol during pregnancy has no effect on the child developing autism. This is ABC News.
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3: Six Flags is being sued by 100 people who say they suffered brain injuries after riding the X2 roller coaster at Six Flags Magic Mountain in Southern California. Among them, Pamela Guillen, who says she passed out and ended up hospitalized after riding it.
8: I have suffered a traumatic brain injury and needed emergency brain surgery to stop the bleeding and had to be intubated. I was in a coma. I spent almost a month at the hospital.
3: Six Flags says the ride cannot cause brain injury to a normal rider using it as instructed. The popular social media influencer Clavicular, tied to the online looks-maxing fad, is now charged in Massachusetts with raping a 17-year-old girl, according to a criminal complaint. Here's ABC's Ashant Singh.
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7: And a happy, wonderful Wednesday. Good morning to all. It is Nick Papagni, the AgMir. Welcome and thank you for hanging out with the AgNet West. Sir Josh on location. He's doing his drone thing. He's so good with drones. He's flying that thing around on some farm shows. He's doing his thing. So it's the AgMir. Thanks for hanging out with me. We've got you covered. It's getting a little warmer again. We got that little semi heat wave coming back on in California. But overall, the weather's nice. It's beautiful right now, as you know. Today, it should be a three-unit course, but we're going to talk with Anna Genesi today and to get educated. Anna has a new role with the California Farm Bureau. She's the new general manager of FELS, Farmers, Employers, Labor Service, and that is a huge role because every day in California, to know what the labor issues are going on, if you're a farmer, if you have workers out in the field, Anna's going to cover it today. So you want to sit back and enjoy this because this will be a two-part. Part one today, we're going to learn from Anna today. Some big stories going on to keep an eye on. We have to start with the gas and the diesel in California because it is not going to get any better, as you know. Now, this is a California problem, and I just dream that we had a governor that came out and said, you know what? We're going to suspend the gas tax because we know you're hurting out there. We're paying $2.50 to $2 more than anyone else. We don't know where that money's going to. It's definitely not going to our roads because we have the worst roads on the planet. I wish he would come out and just say, listen, we're going to take care of you. We know. So we're going to suspend the gas tax, but it's not going to happen. We have a problem in California as gas is over $6 a gallon. It's the diesel is $8.50, could be $9, and it's going to continue to go up because we don't have a game plan. This has been in the works for a long time. When you take out refineries, when you go green, this is what happens in the future. It comes back to bite you, and it's now biting California. And what happens? It's going to hurt the trucking industry because there's going to be times that they're not going to want to haul because they can't afford the diesel. What happens in the future is not going to be good, but it starts with our California politicians. This is not a Trump administration issue. This is a California issue. We have to figure it out now. There's talks that there could be a strike, a trucker strike, October 1st. We'll keep an eye on this. I've talked to many trucking companies, and they're saying, well, it's in the works. I don't know how that would happen on October 1st if every truck would do it. I know I'm sure the independent truckers would not. We have a problem in California, and if we don't see that California is broken, we are bankrupt. We have hit rock bottom. We need a change because we cannot continue to do this. We need a change, and that's why spread the word, get out there and vote. We are in deep trouble in California. I hate to bring this story to you every day, but it's just a huge problem because

this is going to trickle down from deliveries all the way down to the grocery store, to the fast food restaurants. It's not going to end. And again, with the high-speed train, think about it, the high-speed rail train that'll never be done in California. We spent all that money. And I always said, if we had great roads in California, then why not build a train? That would be the cherry in the milkshake. Yes, go for it. But we have the worst roads in the United States. It's already been established. We're the worst. That's where the money should go. The money should go to our roads, to our water. And it's not. Instead of putting our taxpayer money to great things like our roads, our water, oil and gas in California, let's figure out a way to steal the money. And that's what's been happening. And hopefully it all comes out. I guess I'm frustrated today, everyone listening right now. And I think we're all frustrated together because we see this beautiful state, the best there is, and we're losing it. Because of politicians, this is all man-made problems. This can be fixed. In national news, President Trump has signed a deal with Greenland and Denmark. The United States now has permanent military rights on the island, and China and Russia will not be happy about it because they are banned of setting up shop. This could be good news for California farming doing business in Canada. Stay tuned. Changing gears on a semi-bright note, looking at almonds, and almonds are going strong right now. The crop is going to be tighter, but firm prices, which is always good news. Now, I think I'm going to win my bet with Sir Josh, because last year I lost it. I predicted it was going to be under 2.7 billion pounds, and it was over, so I lost my bet. Right now, it's below the 2.7 billion. We're around 2.4 to 2.5 billion. So the ag meter might win his bet. The supply is tighter than expected. Nonpareil grower pricing is holding at $330 to $350 a pound, and that's great news. Pricing is up. August shipments jumped 20.5%, and exports led the way at 31%. So overall, strong demand, smaller crop, firm market. This is great news so far. When we come back, we're going to talk with Anna Genesee. We're going to get educated today. She had me at compliance. When she talks compliance, farmers in California, that's the biggest word possible, compliance. We'll take a break. We'll come back with Anna Genesee. Don't go anywhere. You're listening to the Ag News Hour with the Ag Meter. We'll be right back.

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0: Welcome back on your Wednesday morning. Thanks for hanging out with us. I love that you're hanging out with us. I get excited. It's the Ag Meter, Nick Papagni, and thanks for hanging out with us. You can always email the Ag Meter, Nick at agnetmedia.com for all your great stories out there. I love your emails, so I appreciate you emailing the Ag Meter. We're going to talk now. We're going to get educated with Anna Genesi. Compliance changes every minute in California. Let's go get educated from Anna Genesi. Our next guest, and welcome back to the show, one of our favorites, Anna Genesi. She's got a new role with the California Farm Bureau, FELS, Farm Employer Labor Service. Anna, welcome to the show.
4: Thanks, Nick. Thanks for having me back.
0: Well, Anna, you've got a big project going on. Well, actually, it's a great job and big project at the same time. Tell me about your new gig with the California Farm Bureau.
4: Yeah. So for folks who maybe have listened in on our interviews before, I was previously with Stanislaus County Farm Bureau. I was the director of education and communication there for about 7 years. And my new role keeps me in the Farm Bureau family. So I have shifted to a role that falls underneath California Farm Bureau, Farm Employers Labor Service, which folks typically refer to as FELS. So about 90 days ago, today might actually be my anniversary, I joined the team as the general manager. So I have the pleasure of leading that team. Right now, that team is me plus 4 employees. And actually, we're looking to hire a 5th employee in the next couple of months to continue to serve farmers, ranchers, and dairymen.
0: Anna, tell me about the general manager role. What will be the high priority?
4: Yeah, so FELS has been around actually since 1970. It was created by California Farm Bureau when they really saw a need to help our members with compliance. Right. And the folks listening, if you're in farming, production agriculture, you're probably in that role because that's what you love to do, not chasing paperwork and conducting safety trainings and HR audits. So FELS was created, 55 years ago to help growers navigate that. So as the general manager of FELS, I get to help put out information and resources that help growers navigate the complexities of agricultural compliance in California. And that includes a team. We call them labor management consultants. You'll hear us say LMCs for short. But basically, these guys, they happen to be all male right now. They are more than trainers, frankly. They're bilingual, bicultural. They have production ag backgrounds, and they speak fluent safety and HR and pesticide regulations. So they spend time every day, frankly, on farm with our members to help execute trainings, to help kind of hold hands through incident investigations. And then being a member of FELS actually gets you some additional resources. And then the two things that I've noticed that our FELS members use the most, just in the short time that I've been with FELS, is our 1-800 hotline, where they can call us at any time and speak to me or Martha on our team, and we can help answer questions in real time. The other membership benefit that's super popular is the membership gets you an hour of consultant time with an ag attorney, an ag labor law attorney. So if it's a situation like the call I got yesterday, we can elevate that and get you some legal advice in short time.
0: We all saw the movie Jerry Maguire, and the famous line in that movie, "You had me at hello." Well, you had me at compliance. Once you said compliance, you have every farmer's attention, because compliance is the toughest thing in California.
4: Yeah. So what I am learning, and I have the privilege of actually working alongside Brian Little, who was the FELS COO for the last 18 years. So Brian is still on the Farm Bureau team. He shifted to more of a policy role, but I still get to, you know, kind of give him a ring whenever we come up against some questions or changing things. And I think the beauty being in this role and FELS having this, you know, really direct relationship with California Farm Bureau is it allows us to keep a pulse on the changing policy and regulations so that we can in real time get information out to our membership. And the nice thing that I'm really finding, when I worked for Stanislaus County, you know, my reach was confined by the county lines. Now serving in this role and being affiliated with California Farm Bureau, my reach is statewide. And so we can really help more farmers, ranchers, and dairymen.
0: This is one heck of a program that Anna Giannisi is going to be doing, because we need this in California. California is, like I said in the first part of this show, it is broken. And with the compliance, and I just can't get over compliance, because compliance means so much. When you're in California, compliance could change by the minute. And this is why FELS with Anna Giannisi is so big and so popular. You need this on your team. We're going to talk about it when we come back, about a hotline. And when you have a hotline, you can call at any moment for any problem. You can get a hold of Anna Giannisi and her team, and that hotline, you can call anytime. And that's, I think it's so important, especially when it comes to the labor issues, the heat issues, what to do out in the field, how to take care of your workers, because it is a changing game with the heat, with the labor. When does minimum wage go up? What to put in your workroom? What kind of posters to put up? Because that changes all the time as well. How about ice? What to do with the ice if they come around? This is definitely a must if you're a farmer and have employees. We'll take a break, but when we come back, we're going to talk about what the hotline is all about, and Anna Giannisi will explain on your Wednesday. The Ag Meter will be right back.

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0: meter, Nick Papagni. Thanks for hanging out with us. I got a little frustrated in that first segment, and I just can't help it. I love California. I love the Central Valley. I love everything about California. I just want to make it great again. So I just am so passionate about California. We've seen it just crumble because of the corruption, and I just gets me upset. We're going to talk with Anna Genesee from the California Farm Bureau and FELS, Farmers Employers Labor Service. And we're going to talk about the hotline. And I love the hotline because that means you can call at any time if you have any questions. The hotline is always the best. Let's go to the interview. We're talking with Anna Genesee from FELS. And Anna, you mentioned the hotline. What's the hot topics on your hotline?
1: So actually, Nick, most recently, I have been getting a lot of wage and hour questions. So here we are in the thick of harvest, right? And that's folks navigating everything from overtime, piece rate, split shifts. You know, we got folks moving from wage order 14 to 13, depending on if they're working in the field or then now working in like post-harvest ag work. And so that has really been the questions that we've been getting lately. And so the beauty of the hotline is folks can call and say, hey, I'm about to send out my first payroll. Did we capture this right? Most recently, because of our affiliation with California Farm Bureau, you'll see now moving forward, there is going to be a hotline section in Ag Alert where I go over some of those hotline calls that we get and answer those really like common compliance questions that we get through our hotline. That's kind of been the hot topic lately, no pun intended. The other thing that we have been trying to push out a lot of information around is heat illness prevention. I know we're wrapping up, you know, summertime and those summer temperatures, but that really is an area that is of high interest for OSHA, right? That's where we see a lot of violations happening. And then for folks who don't know or maybe don't follow this stuff very closely, last year Cal OSHA did increase their fines. So depending on the severity of the violation, those fine amounts have gone up. And the thing to consider when kind of taking a look at all of that is that multiplier effect, right? If they come out, they being OSHA, and audit you for your heat illness plan and access to shade and water and all of those things, it's not going to just be one violation that they find. Right. It's going to be the compound of those violations that really hurts you in that violation amount, that price tag. Plus, my saying always is I want my folks to go home happy, healthy and whole. I also want agricultural employers to be able to operate from a place of compliance and productivity. And frankly, at the end of the day, these guys got to make some money to stay in business. And we all know this is a really tough time right now.
0: It sure is. We're talking with Anna Genesee, the new general manager of the Farm Employers Labor Service, FELS, and the California Farm Bureau. So every time I go out to a farm or a location, they always have giant billboards full of information. Yes. Is that what you're going to do to help the farmers?
1: Yeah, Nick, that's actually one of like our top selling items. One of the members on my team, Miss Martha, who has been with FELS for 41 years. She is amazing. She's a certified translator. You know, she's the daughter of farm workers. She just gets it. She every year is the team member on the FELS team that puts together our compliance posters. And so she goes through actually starting right about now to all the regulatory agencies and starts vetting, you know, do we have the most updated language? You know, are we having the poster available in English and Spanish? And we put together these really beautiful laminated kits that make it really easy for growers to just order from us and throw those bad boys up. And the beauty too of being a FELS member, which is a separate membership actually than Farm Bureau. So if you are a Farm Bureau member, when you sign up for FELS, you get $150 off your FELS membership. We definitely want to maintain that FELS and Farm Bureau relationship. But if you're a Farm Bureau member, you sign up with FELS, you actually get 20% off of those posters. So if you're kind of looking and starting putting stuff together for your 2027 compliance and, you know, looking at those costs and things like that, we might, you know, that might be something that you consider as you sign up to be a member And then you get that discount. The other thing that I want to plant the seed on, Nick, that I think is really exciting is we are exploring some state funds. It's called ETP funds. It's actually, it comes out of your payroll tax. And that bucket of money is there for employers to tap into to help get some reimbursement for the trainings that they're already doing. So Fells has an opportunity actually to go after, it's almost like a grant, to apply for that grant and help get those funds to Fells members. So if anybody's listening in and wants to explore that with us, reach out, send me a note. We're going to have an informational webinar next month to talk about kind of the ins and outs and how we might get those funds into our growers and our members' pockets.
0: Boy, this is good stuff. They'll have training. They'll come out to your place. How cool is that? We'll take a break. We'll come back more with Anna Genesi on your Wednesday with the Ag Meter. We will be right back.

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0: your Wednesday morning. Thanks for hanging out with us. It is Nick Papagni, the Ag Meter. We're talking, we're getting educated today because California, with the compliances, they're so difficult to deal with. California politicians and farming, this is helping you. So what Anna Giannisi is talking about today is definitely going to help you. Let's go back to the interview. And Anna Giannisi, you'll set that time up? You'll go out to the farm and do the training yourself or your group?
1: Yeah. So our really wonderful, amazing LMCs, our labor management consultants, are all, you know, bilingual certified trainers, understand production agriculture. That is what they do. It is on-farm training. And when I say on-farm, if all you have is your shade structure out in the field, these guys are mobile trainers. They can set up with their speakers, with their TV screens, hand out tailgates in both English and Spanish. This is what they do every day. And I will say, having gotten to work with the guys now for the last 3 months, they are just fantastic. I mean, not only are they there to be a partner with the grower and help take some of the burden of regulatory compliance off the grower's plate, but they really become an ally and an asset to the farm workers. They serve in this kind of liaison space where farm workers feel comfortable asking questions and, you know, bringing up safety issues that maybe don't always happen because there's language barriers or, you know, it's harvest and we're hitting the ground running. And so when our team goes out there, it creates that space and opportunity for those conversations to happen. And I have just really watched our guys in real time be a partner to the employer and the employee.
0: We're talking with Anna Giannisi, the then brand new general manager of the Farm Employers Labor Service, FELS. One thing I see, Martha can never retire. She's a Hall of Famer, but she is very important to the team.
1: Yeah, Martha is frankly been my partner in crime for the last 90 days, you know, as I'm, you know, still wrapping my arms around all of the operational pieces of FELS and looking, you know, to build some structure that's primed for growth. Martha has just been amazing, you know, to put it, you know, kind of simply, she knows where everything is, right? She knows the players, she knows our customers, she knows the history. You know, she's been with FELS almost as long as FELS has been around, and she's an asset to the team. And she's just like such a trusted member of the team for our members too, right? They are used to calling that hotline and hearing Martha first on the phone.
0: Martha is a rock star, no question
1: she
0: about
1: is.
0: It.
1: Yeah.
0: So, Anna, do you work directly with farmers, or how about farm labor service companies?
1: Yeah, so we also work with farm labor contractors, you know, and one of the spaces I think that there is opportunity for growth for FELS is with farm labor contractors. But then we also partner with organizations like the California Farm Labor Contractor Association, right? They're kind of like the farm bureau for FLCs. So one of the things that I really fills my bucket for me is partnerships, right? I learned a long time ago, you don't have to be the best at everything. You just need to know the players who are. And so you find ways to partner with them, to work in cooperation that becomes a win-win-win. And so we are looking at those opportunities. But we do absolutely help farm labor contractors, growers, processors, dairies, nurseries. Right now, I employ 3 labor management consultants. 2 are in the Central Valley. 1 is in Southern California, kind of San Diego County. And then I'm looking to hire somebody on the Central Coast. So if you're out there listening to that, send me a note. We are looking to hire a 4th labor management consultant that can serve our customers on the Central Coast too.
0: And of course, Anna, the big topic all over the United States is ICE. How do you handle the ICE immigration issue?
1: Yeah, you know, Nick, it's funny that you asked that question. I think it was week 2 on the job that we got a call on our hotline from a member who had a employee picked up that morning by an ICE agent. And me being new to the role, I, of course, you know, tapped in Brian, who held this role previously. And I learned in quick order that Fells has ready-to-go resources, literally a checklist that says what to do if ICE shows up on your property, and what are the rights of the employees, and what are the rights of the employers, and just kind of helping, you know, navigate those murky waters that are obviously very, you know, emotional. This is a tough time, and obviously California agriculture relies on our farm worker workforce to be successful in this state. And so I think part of what Fells and California Farm Bureau is looking at is how do we help solve for some of these like labor issues that we're seeing, right? If you, frankly, my personal belief, if you want to be here and you want to work, there should be a pathway that gets you here that isn't onerous, that gets you here and it's legal status so that you're not worried about this stuff and you can come and work and take care of your family. I mean, when you look at farmers, ranchers, and dairymen who have had folks on their team for decades, you know, have employed multiple generations of a family, that's who we are. Ag is family. It is a close industry. Everybody knows everybody. Like that's one of the reasons why I was drawn to work and serve in this role. And I think that there's definitely opportunity for us to do better in that space.
0: There's no question. We want to get this fixed. And Anna's right. We all in the ag industry, the good people that want to work in the ag industry need to be taken care of. And that means we have to get them a work permit. They're not citizens, but they want to work hard because we do know that the U.S. citizens do not want to work in the ag industry. It's proven, especially after talking with Shannon Douglas last week from the California Farm Bureau, the president. She said the H-2A program, where there's less than, 2-3% U.S. citizens want to come out and work in the ag industry, that's not going to cut it. Because if you want to go to the grocery store and get your commodities, and there's not going to be anything in there because no one's going to be picking the fruit for you. We have to take care of this problem. Anna is right. They are family. A lot of them have been working on the farms for years, but we have to figure out a game plan. And I have this feeling that Donald Trump will figure this out before he leaves office. He wants to get everything done on his watch because this has been going on for years. And no one in Congress is scared to touch it. We need to figure this out. This is a tough subject, but it has to be fixed. We got to figure it out. But the Congress doesn't want to come together right now. They don't want to give Trump the satisfaction of fixing something on his watch. It's going to be a battle all the way to the end. We'll take a break. We'll come back more with Anna Giannisi here talking about labor. It's the Ag Meter. We will be right back.

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1: 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Winners are responsible for any taxes related to prizes. Prizes are non-transferable, redeemable, or exchangeable. Cash will not be awarded in lieu of merchandise or service. One entry per person per contest. Employees of the AGM Radio Group reserve the right to disqualify contestants who do not adhere to the contest rules. All prizes must be picked up by winner within 2 weeks of when the prize is won during regular business hours, Monday through Friday, 8:30 a.m. to 5 p.m., excluding holidays, at 3620 Sacramento Street, Suite 204, San Luis Obispo, California. All decisions, regardless of the circumstances, are final by the employees of the AGM Radio Group.
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to your Wednesday morning. Thanks for hanging out with the Ag Meter, Nick Papagni. We appreciate that. I want to give a little love shout out to my daughter, Lex, my beautiful daughter, Lex, and her son-in-law, Nick. They had their baby. It's a boy, Meyer Americo, 9 pounds, 13 ounces. He is a big man. So congratulations to my daughter, Lex, and Nick. Great job. Beautiful family. I wanted to give that little love shout out to them. Let's go back talking with Anna Genesi. We're going to talk about what we're going to do because so many Americans don't want to work in the farming industry. They just simply don't. It's just one of the many problems we have in California. How are we going to get the fruit, the food, to your grocery store? Because it comes in a box. Someone has to put them in a box. So

0: someone has to put it on a truck to bring it to the grocery store. This is a huge problem, and we have to figure out this labor immigration issue. We just continue to let the next president and Congress do it. We have to figure this out now. This is a huge deal, especially in California. We're seeing that by numbers, and we'll talk with Anna right now. Let's go back to the interview. We're talking with Anna Giannisi, the new general manager of the Farm Employers Labor Service, FELS, along with the California Farm Bureau. I just had an interview with Shannon Douglas, the president of the California Farm Bureau, and we talked about H-2A and how the American people do not want to go out and work. And so this is what I want people to know. You're absolutely right. I got three ways to look at the people that want to come over here and work hard. We got to take care of those people because Americans do not want to go out in the fields and pick cantaloupes. They just simply don't. Sorry, everyone, it's not going to happen. Zero chance that will happen. Then you've got people who, we can't afford to take care of you anymore if you want to come over here and just live off the government. That's plan B. Now, it's not going to work. And plan C is you come over here and you want to be a criminal, you got to go. So if you want to work hard, Anna, we've got to take care of those people. Doesn't mean you're going to be a citizen. You're going to have work permits or how we're going to work. That's my piece. Yeah. That's my 2 cents worth.
1: Nope, I hear you on that. And one priority for me, and I really got to cut my teeth on this area when I was working for Stanislaus County Farm Bureau, is we partnered with our local workforce development. So we went after funding that provided training and upskilling opportunities for farm workers. And there really is something in there. And it is something that FELS is looking at as well. Like, how do we support these programs that are introducing, you know, ag technology and, you know, drone pesticide applications and autonomous tractors? And like, how do we upskill our current workforce so that they can get higher paying jobs? There's so many opportunities, and that's a win-win on both sides, right? It's upskilling opportunity for the ag employee. And then for the ag employer, it helps manage their labor costs, right? If we can get some automation in the field, then we may be able to shift from five people to one person, but that one person is getting paid really well. And as you mentioned, you know, farm jobs like that, those really, really high labor intensive jobs, they're not popular, right? It's tough work. So I do think that there's opportunity for FELS to help support in that workforce development space too. And those are the types of things I'm taking a look at. I really see FELS growing and stepping in to the future alongside our industry in the next 3 years.
0: We're talking with Anna Giannisi, and Anna, you're right. If we go to a grocery store and you see all the commodities in the produce section, most of it, everything comes in a box, and someone had to put those in a box. For example, I don't know. I love the automation style, but I don't know how they're going to be automated when they pick cantaloupes in the field or watermelons. That's tough work.
1: Yep. We're always going to need folks, right? We're always going to need people. And the other thing that I'm passionate about is we got to do a better job in agriculture telling our stories to the consumers. There's such a lack of education out there about our industry, how we work. Just a fun, quick little story. Had my 13-year-old son with me the other day. We had to run into the grocery store to grab a couple extra items for dinner. And I was proudly wearing one of my Support Local Farmers t-shirt. And I had this man approach me and basically start telling me how we feed cows poison and the corporate farming's corrupt. And it took everything in me to not be sassy, quite frankly. And I just smiled and said, well, sir, I have worked in this industry for 15 years and the things that you're talking about, I've never seen happen. And frankly, I encourage you to do a little more research before you start repeating some of those theories that you have. And as we walked away, my 13-year-old just kind of shook his head. And even he said, hey, Mom, I think that guy spends a little too much time on social media.
0: As that guy's in the grocery store buying food.
1: I know. Isn't that so ironic?
0: And that's a perfect example of what's going on with the mainstream media. That guy in the grocery store is believing mainstream media that farming is bad for California. And it's completely wrong. It's completely fake news. That drives me crazy right there. This is why AgNet West, we do what we do. We want to bring great stories to you. So you decide. You decide about farming in California, how we feed the world. Food security is national security. We'll take a break.

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0: outstanding Wednesday morning. Thanks for hanging out with the Ag Meter, Nick Papagni. Sir Josh is at a farm show doing his drone thing, taking some videos. Does a great job doing that. He'll be back next week. Talking with Anna Genesi and how important it is with FELS. We talk about farmers, employers, labor, service. Because in California, with the compliance, and I just can't get over that word compliance because it means so much. Also, the world we live in with California and the lawsuits that can happen any minute. You have to be on your game at being a farmer anymore with so many regulations in the world we live in. Anna's doing a great job explaining what's going on today with FELS. And so with labor, compliance, lawsuits, you have to have them on your team. It's part of the California Farm Bureau. Let's go back to the interview. Yeah, we're talking with Anna Genesi, the general manager of the Farm Employers Labor Service, FELS, and the California Farm Bureau. It's absolutely spot on. I think the mainstream media feeds that guy information that's never true. And this is why the AgNet West, this is why we want to get stories out to like Anna Genesi and farmers so we know where our food comes from.
1: Yep. Well, I appreciate, Nick, the work that you guys do in sharing the good word and supporting this industry. You know, this is Farm Bureau. I have been in the Farm Bureau family for the last 15 years, as has my husband. He's the executive director for San Joaquin Farm Bureau. He really liked the advocacy space. I really love the training and education space. It has been quite the honor to serve the industry that I love. And I can't wait to see what kind of things we can get done with FELS in the next coming years.
0: So, Anna, we're talking with Anna Genesi. She's the general manager of the Farm Employers Labor Service, FELS. How do they get a hold of Anna or your team if they have questions or they want to be part of your team?
1: Yeah, so check out our website, FELS.net. You can email me directly from there. There's an email. It's like info FELS. It'll come directly to me and Martha. And then there's also that 1-800 hotline number. That's on the website. So probably the easiest way to get a hold of us is go to thefels.net and either shoot me an email or give me a ring. And I am happy to share my cell phone number with folks. I want you to call me. I want you to sign up. And so if you need to reach me directly, that number is 925-989-1621.
0: And remember, it's fels.net, F-E-L-S.net. And
1: yep,
0: the hotline, I'm sure, is it on 24 hours a day? Because I'm sure people are calling.
1: Yeah, it is. And the nice thing is, if you're given that hotline number a ring and it's after hours, it actually goes directly to my email.
0: What I love about Anna Genesi, you have a lot of heart for it. You believe in the product. You believe in farming. And you told that guy at the grocery store exactly. Anna, how tough is it going to be? You're going to be working with politicians who have no idea about farming. Because you're so calm. How are you going to handle that?
1: Well, I'm very calm because I'm talking to you. You know, I really rely on our partners at California Farm Bureau, right? We've got a great policy and advocacy team that are literally walking the halls daily, trying to make those relationships, trying to expose representatives to farming issues. You know, they're coordinating farm tours so that folks can actually get out and see where their food comes from. And actually, just this next week, there's a whole team of California Farm Bureau employees and farmers, ranchers, and dairymen spending the next few days in Washington, D.C. to have some of those tough conversations. So, again, I think that's one of the beauties of FELS is we're positioned in this place where, you know, our partner in crime, California Farm Bureau, they're doing all of this really great work. But when there are changes and updates that come down the line, FELS is positioned to make those changes to our resources and get that information out to our members in real time. And I think that really distinguishes us from other kind of, you know, organizations that just provide training, right? I feel like we really are a partner to the grower.
0: Anna, the general manager of FELS, Farmers Employers Labor Service, this is huge because you are a teammate. In the world we live in California with the labor laws going on, you have to be in compliance and farmers know that you are the team. This is huge.
1: Yep. And I would say too, Nick, to your listeners, you know, if you're sitting on this and you're like, well, I'm just a small guy, so I don't know if I need this, or hey, I'm a big, you know, I have a large operation and I employ a safety specialist or an HR specialist. Our customers range from all different sizes. So I've got every commodity that you can think of. I've got customers that are, you know, large growers, you know, thousands of acres to, you know, smaller acreage. You know, the number of employees might shift annually for them. There is a place for us to help support you. And so whether that's on-site training that you need, I just had a grower yesterday call me and say, you know, Anna, I've got a great safety guy and I have an HR specialist in the office. I don't think I need you in that way, but hey, could you show up and do an audit the way that Cal OSHA would so that I can see how my team would react and whether or not we would pass? So we can do those types of things for you. You know, let's put you through a mock inspection and see how your safety programs stand up. Like, if those are the things that help a grower sleep better at night, then I want to be able to serve in that space.
0: Tomorrow, we'll finish the interview with Anna Genisi. Also, we'll catch up with Jason Gianelli, the Italian Stallion from Bakersfield. We'll talk Water Alliance. It's the Ag Meter. Have a great Wednesday, everyone. See you tomorrow.
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1: From ABC News, I'm Sherry Preston. With President Trump threatening before the UN General Assembly to either work with Iran or annihilate them, today Iran's president will address the body. The war, which the president said would be over in 6 weeks, is coming up on its seven-month anniversary, with gas and diesel prices rising nearly every day. The midterms now less than 6 months away, and some want to ban exports of diesel to help bring that price down.
2: President Trump and a growing list of Republican lawmakers are pushing for a ban on U.S. diesel exports. But oil analysts are warning that that plan will backfire. Diesel prices are set in the global market, and the U.S. actually already makes more diesel than it uses. So refiners say if they can't ship it to other places, they will cut back on production, and prices will actually end up going up here at home.
1: ABC's Elizabeth Schulze, gasoline now averaging $4.49 a gallon, and with winter approaching, home heating oil is also significantly higher than last year. The Iran war and energy prices expected to dominate conversation as the president welcomes Chinese President Xi Jinping to the White House today. ABC's Britt Clenett is in Chengdu, China.
3: You can expect Trump maybe publicly to keep it cordial. He might press Xi on Iran and on the Russia relationship behind the scenes, using that sanctions authority as leverage. But Xi will present China as the responsible great power, the one who can help end the Iran war and stabilize energy markets. So really, we can't expect either leader to give ground on this.
1: Artificial intelligence will also be a big topic. Virtually the entire state of New Mexico is under a flash flood watch today. ABC's Trevor Ault is there.
4: We know last night parts of northern New Mexico were hammered by monsoon rainfall. Mora County saw 5 inches of rain. It prompted a flash flood warning with so many streets suddenly flooded. 2 people needed rescued. Officials are begging people to stay away from these flooded areas because we are expecting a lot more of them.
1: He's in Rio Doso. This is ABC News.
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1: It's one of the most famous roller coasters in the world, X2, at Six Flags Magic Mountain in Southern California. More than 100 people are suing Six Flags, saying that coaster caused them permanent brain damage. Christopher Baloney represents several of those people, including
6: Naomi, 25 years old, still hasn't come home. Her parents, Artemis and Josh, are with her every single day and wonder when she's going to be able to breathe on her own again.
1: Six Flags says the ride is safe. A Republican senator is calling for an investigation into the relationship of President Trump's son, Donald Trump Jr., and the Russian oligarch who paid for several lavish parties following his wedding over the summer. Here's ABC's Rachel Scott.
7: This is a rare break, not just an investigation, but Senator John Curtis is also calling for a subpoena of the president's son after reports that a Russian oligarch with close ties to President Putin paid for a lavish wedding after party for the president's son. Now, the Trump family has said that this was a gift, but Curtis says that a toaster is a wedding gift, not a private wedding lavish after party.
1: The Trump family also says Don Jr. is paying the oligarch back for the wedding parties. Hurricane Polo has grown into one of the most powerful Pacific cyclones in decades as it begins to skirt Mexico's southwestern coast as a Category 5 storm. It's described as extremely dangerous. I'm Sherry Preston, ABC News.
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0: Well, once again, good morning and welcome to First Look. Here we go with another Wednesday. It is September 23rd. We've got a lot happening today. We're going to take a look at news, traffic, and weather for you. After that, a little bit later on this hour, sports. Terry Banish is going to be joining us from the city of Atascadero here in a little bit. We've also got folks from Templeton Tennis Ranch going to be stopping by a little bit later on today, talking about the big tournament. And we have tickets to give away to that tournament. I'll tell you how you can win those coming up here in just a little bit.
1: Good morning with your Central Coast headlines. I'm Ben Hayes. The city of Atascadero is recommending an over $181,000 design contract for pavement rehab that will fix nearly 2 miles of roads. KSBY said the city's recommending the contract with North Coast Engineering to design the 2027 Measure F14 pavement project, part of a larger $4.275 million effort to fix miles of roads in Atascadero. If approved, crews could begin the project next summer. Diesel fuel prices are rising quickly in California and at a record high. Experts say problems in the global diesel market, including the war in Ukraine, are one reason for the higher prices. Matt Smith with data and analytics firm Kepler said the cost of our goods is also going up.
2: There isn't a short-term fix or an easy solution to resolve this diesel issue. So what that means is we should expect to have elevated prices going forward here over the next at least 3, 6, 9 months.
1: Diesel now averages $8.43 a gallon in California. Reporter Rich Cassone says California Attorney General Rob Bonta is joining New York in a lawsuit against the Trump administration over deals that cancel offshore wind projects.
3: The administration plans to buy back offshore wind leases as part of a move to boost fossil fuels. The deals would pay energy companies nearly $1.5 billion to cancel the projects, including one off California's coast. Trump has repeatedly said he hates wind energy. Bonta said that as a leader in the fight against climate change, California must fight these avoidable and unnecessary battles. I'm Rich Cassone.
1: And the House of Representatives has passed a bipartisan water infrastructure bill that includes more than $66 million for Central Coast water projects. The bill, which requires approval by the Senate, also authorizes seawall repair and harbor enhancements for the city of Morro Bay. With your Central Coast headlines, I'm Ben Hayes.
0: Ben, thank you very much, and good morning. It is 6:08 here on First Look.
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0: And when it comes to traffic, we're going to head over to the Caltrans Quick Maps and find out what is going on there today. We have got a couple of things in the works to tell you about. Actually, well, looks like two is all. There is some construction going on southbound 101 at Five Cities Drive. That should be in the cleanup stages here pretty soon, though. And then other than that, we do have a traffic collision. This is down near Gaviota, down in between Solvang and Goleta. So make sure you're driving carefully there. But other than that, your normal morning commute from North County to South County, from Paso down through Santa Maria, is looking pretty good today. Weather forecast has been updated and changed around a little bit. Today, South County for San Luis and the Inland Valleys, they've raised the highs today. Is that going to be correct for San Luis? 88 the high today. It's jumping up pretty good from what it has been. Sunny skies at 88 the high today. I will say when I got up this morning, stars were absolutely incredible. Partly cloudy in the North County for the early part of the day. Sunny later on. 96 the high today north of the grade. If you're heading to the beaches, high temperatures are going to be sitting somewhere near 82. Our current temperatures here on the Central Coast include San Luis Obispo this hour at about 60 degrees, 54 degrees in Paso Robles. Looks like Atascadero, Templeton, and Santa Margarita are all at 56.

0: as we move along the coast. Morro Bay at 60, 58 in Los Osos, 59 for Avila Beach. Aroy Grande is at 59 degrees as well. And Grover Beach, 58, 55 in Pomo. Santa Maria and Orchid both say 57 degrees this hour. I want to talk to you for just a moment about Lindsay Horn and Christie's International Real Estate. 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

0: Well, once again, good morning. Welcome to First Look. It is 6:15. Hope your day is going well. It's Wednesday morning, September 23rd, and we have a lot to talk about today. Coming up a little bit later on, we're going to replay the conversation that I got to have with Chris and Zoya from Templeton Tennis Ranch, and that also means we're going to be giving away tickets to the big tournament today. Of course, we're talking about the Central Coast Classic Tennis Tournament. We gave away tickets yesterday and Monday. Got another pair to give away today. These are actually full week passes for two. Now, the tournament's coming up next week, the 28th through October 4th, features rising stars from the WTA, the Women's Tennis Association, also the ITF World Tours. Some of the best female tennis players from across the nation and around the world are going to be joining us here in Templeton. Largest prize money tournament history at $100,000. And as I said, we've got tickets to give away a little bit later on today. If you would like to have a chance at those tickets, we're using the text line to do that. Text the word racket. Text the word racket. Let's use, if you text racket, I don't care how it's spelled, because there's a couple of types of racket, and I think I've got both of them going on here. I'm looking for RAQUET, but however, if it says racket, you'll be entered, okay? That's how we'll give away the passes today. We'll take those callers or those texts all day long. We'll draw somebody out, but if you're looking for some great tennis action, text the word racket. Again, 805-543-8830. And we'll get you in there. On the phone with Terry Banish from the city of Atascadero. Good morning, Terry. Sounds like you've got a busy day going on today.
1: Yeah, we got a busy day. It's always busy here at the city, and we have so many things to offer for everybody. So,
0: well, I tell you what, Farmer's Market is coming up tonight. Let's start there because it's one of everybody's favorite nights in Atascadero.
1: It sure is. So from 3 to 5:30, we have Farmer's Market. All of the things are going to be out there. All the, you know, fall's in the air, obviously. So we're ready to make that shift. But you have all of the different produce and fruits and things that are available at this time of year, which makes it super fun. You have all the zucchinis and squash. And, you know, I can even foresee some pumpkins are probably starting to make their way into the market. So a fun evening here at Sunken Gardens.
0: That is appropriate to get a little jump on orange and gray then, isn't it?
1: It sure is. You segued perfectly into that. So we have Orange and Gray Fridays coming up this Friday. There is a home game. So we are playing Santa Ynez for the homecoming game here on the 25th. So wear your orange and gray on Friday, and you'll get 10% off food items and 10% off beverages from different participating restaurants and drink establishments in the city. So definitely come out for that. All you got to do is wear your orange and gray, and you should be able to go into A-Town Diner and get 10% off, Barley and Boar, Blast and Brew, Cielo, Colony Sandwich Company, Guest House Grill, Mabel Lounge at the Carlton, Streetside Ale House, and Wild Fields Brew House. And then some of the folks are also giving 10% off just beverages. So you have A-Town Chop Shop, you have Decades Lounge, you have the Kula Hawaiian Kitchen, Wild Fields Brew House again, and Mabel Lounge. So definitely get out there in your orange and gray, and these folks are all participating in that on Friday.
0: Well, and it's going to be a busy Friday, too, because it's not only an orange and gray Friday, but it's a sip and shop Friday, too, isn't it?
1: It is a sip and shop, and that sip and shop is going bonkers. I know that they have sold quite a bit of tickets. That is Friday, September 25th. It kicks off at 5:30 until 8 p.m. There's going to be over 20 different wine tastings going on in the downtown at the different businesses. So it gives you an opportunity to check out all the businesses. And then tickets right now through the 24th, so that's like tomorrow, are $30 online. And then the day of the event, they're $35. So you're definitely going to want to get your tickets. 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
0: All right. Now, you mentioned that fall is here. I was going to ask, with the food trucks in the park, is that going to continue into the fall, or was that just a summer thing?
1: You know, it's a through September thing.
0: Okay.
1: So we will have this weekend will be our last weekend for the food trucks. So we will have Mary's Cuisine out there both on Saturday and Sunday. So make it a point to visit the zoo. Make it a point to visit Atascadero Lake Park. And if you do forget your picnic lunch, we got that there for you. Just bring your money so you can purchase some food and enjoy the park for the full day.
0: All right. And the zoo was a perfect place to hang out in the fall, too. I like the falls at the zoo because there's more activity with the animals.
1: Yes, there is. A lot more activity.
0: They're out there, and they're not in their hidey holes as much, and they get out, and it's a little cooler, so it's nice to have some time with them. So spend some time at the park, at the zoo, and have a little food truck food this weekend. You can't beat that. And then let's talk basketball, because a little birdie told me that you got youth basketball signups going on.
1: We sure do. We have winter youth basketball registrations open. It closes October 21st. We are doing quite a bit right now with assessments, so there's important assessment dates that they're running some skill clinics that are going on. We just had a skill clinic running on Saturday, September 19th, and we'll have another one on Saturday, October 21st. So definitely get over to the Colony Park Community Center and get set up for that. And then they'll begin the practices the week of November 30th, and the games will be played on Saturdays beginning January 9th all the way through the beginning of March. So lots going on. There's a lot of volunteer coaches and sponsors that are needed for this program. So definitely get in touch with us at the community center at the 470-3360 phone number, or you can email them at sports@atascadero.org.
0: Okay. And then we've also got a compost giveaway and a free waste drop-off coming up, too.
1: Yeah, we sure do. So Atascadero Residential Free Waste Drop-Off and Compost Giveaway is October 17th through the 24th, and that'll be located at the Waste Management Slo County Transfer Station. Atascadero residents have free waste drop-off and compost giveaway, so that is happening during this time frame from the 17th through the 24th of October. And for more information, you can find that information via Waste Management or atascadero.org.
0: Okay. And then is it too early to start talking about Colony Days coming up?
1: Absolutely not. I mean, when you think about it, we're like 3 weeks away. That's crazy. I know. But October 17th is coming up, and October 17th from 10 a.m. until noon is the parade. If you haven't registered for the parade, you need to register for the parade. So that's going on right now, and you'll want to go to colonydays.org, I believe is the website for that, or you can go to visitatascadero.com and click on Colony Days, and that'll take you to their website. And then with that, we'll have Fall Fest. So we have Fall Fest. We'll be here October 16th through the 18th.
0: So it sounds like it's going to be a really good time. And zoo hours are also, with the fall, zoo hours are also changing, aren't they?
1: Yeah, we got our zoo hours now for the fall and winter months. So it's Thursday through Monday, Labor Day through Memorial Day, basically, will be the Thursday through Monday schedule. And that has started after our Labor Day, obviously, and that goes until May 31st. The zoo's open 10 a.m. until 4 p.m., and then we're also open holidays as well.
0: Okay. So anybody we want to say thank you to sponsor-wise on any of those events today?
1: On all the different events that we have today, there's so many different sponsors that we'll save those for another time. But we definitely are very thankful for all of our sponsors, everyone who supports our events and things in the city. It helps us do all these wonderful things that we do and bring to the community and to our county residents as well. So, yeah, just go to visitatascadero.com and check on the events side of that, and you can see all the different things happening.
0: All right, sounds good. Terry Banish is with the City of Atascadero. She checks in every week. We'll see you at Farmers Market tonight, and then who knows where from there. Terry, have a good week, and we'll talk to you again next week, okay?
1: All righty. Thank you, Andy. I appreciate all your time.
0: You betcha. It is 6:24 here on First Look, and there's a lot to talk about here this morning. And one of those is the retrial on the Clancy case. And Brad Melke is here to talk to us a little bit more about that one.
2: Depending on who you asked, the case of Lindsay Clancy sounded rather straightforward. Here is a woman who admitted to killing her three small children by strangulation. Lots of Americans heard that and said, case closed, lock her up. Others, though, heard her defense that she had been driven mad by postpartum psychosis, that her medical team hadn't intervened despite cries for help and said, oh, you can't convict her of murder in that case. It's an insanity case at best.
3: As women, we are treated very unfairly. We get dismissed. Things are minimized.
2: The jury overwhelmingly agreed with that second argument. In fact, Clancy was apparently one vote away from being acquitted. One juror refused, though.
4: What I'm asking for is time to file a single justice appeal for this travesty. That's what I'm asking for.
5: So you're asking for an emergency stay at this point?
4: Yes.
2: The judge declared a mistrial. You remember the rest.
6: They know that they were robbed by one man. for whatever his agenda was, who stole 7 weeks of the life of these other jurors.
2: The issue now is, as prosecutors stand ready to take Clancy back to trial, her defense wants this lone holdout juror questioned. ABC's chief investigative correspondent Aaron Katursky tracked the entire trial in Plymouth, Massachusetts. He's with us now. Aaron, Lindsay Clancy has another hearing scheduled for later this month. What is her defense asking for now?
7: They're asking for several things. One, they want the holdout juror, the one juror who opted not to vote with the other 11 and acquit Lindsay Clancy by reason of insanity. And they want him to be thoroughly questioned because the defense says, according to the other jurors, he was having doubts about Lindsay Clancy's guilt, but yet voted to convict her anyway.
8: According to the note from the forelady, that he had doubt, but he would not apply the law of reasonable doubt as presented by the judge. That's not right.
7: And they question whether the juror was following the law that says a conviction requires proof beyond a reasonable doubt. Now, we've heard from the holdout juror. His name is Michael Desranville. He's 48 years old. And in a statement issued through his attorney, he said he didn't have any doubts. He said he kept getting cut off in the deliberation room, but he believed that prosecutors did in fact prove the case. The other thing the defense wants is a look at his cell phone records, because one of the jurors, Nick Dargy, told us when I interviewed him in Plymouth shortly after the mistrial, this juror said that the holdout was scrolling on his phone and not really paying attention during deliberations.
9: How long did that go on for?
10: I think it was just about every day we were in that room.
7: And being on your phone isn't something that's really allowed.
2: So what is the response then from this juror's lawyer? I mean, I'm shocked that a juror has to get a lawyer to basically litigate his actions in the deliberation room. But how does his team now respond to this?
7: Well, the holdout juror's attorney is calling what the defense is asking for here disgusting. Mm-hmm. And beyond that, Brad, dangerous. Because if the defense gets what it wants, the holdout juror's attorney says it would undermine the jury system. Deliberations are supposed to be behind closed doors for a reason. We're not really supposed to have a window into how the deliberations are going.
10: There wasn't a single piece of evidence or witness testimony that he used to prove why he was thinking the way he was, which is why we ultimately sent in that note.
7: It's only because the foreperson sent a note to the judge accusing the holdout of not following the law that we even know about any of this. That and a couple of interviews that jurors have done after the mistrial.
9: Did he see the note? Did he know?
10: Oh, no, he knew, yeah. From my knowledge, he knew, yeah.
9: And did he react at all?
10: No, he's just kind of sitting there cold, like, on his phone.
7: And so the judge was asked during the trial, during the deliberations, to get involved, and the judge declined. He said he didn't want to put his thumb on the scale by pushing back too hard against the holdout juror. He simply reminded the entire panel to follow his instructions. But the defense says that means the question of whether this holdout was actually following the law about reasonable doubt has never been fully explored.
2: It's really interesting, though, because you wouldn't have been able to do this 30 years ago, right? And be like, well, what was the juror doing? Let's just, like, just having a phone in your pocket constantly monitoring you, that's bizarre in itself. The other thing is, it's so high stakes for, you know, the law, right? In how much are you allowed to ask jurors about their thinking in the deliberation room? But it's high stakes for Lindsay Clancy too, Aaron. I mean, she sounds like, in her mind, I imagine she thinks she's already proved her innocence.
7: That's what the defense believes, that if you go by what this foreperson says, there was doubt, she should have been found not guilty by reason of insanity, and this should be over.
0: And again, we'll keep you updated on other things that are happening with that one. Again, thanks to Aaron Katursky there from ABC for giving us a little bit more of what's going on with the Clancy case and the mistrial. Well, like I said, we'll delve more into that. It is 6:30. Time for a look at what's going on with ABC Network News. 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Thanks for joining us this morning on First Look.

0: ABC News, I'm Sherry Preston. Iran's president set to address the UN this morning, a day after President Trump talked about the decision he has to make. He says to make a deal with Iran is one choice, to annihilate the Islamic Republic is another. Later today, President Trump welcomes China's leader to Washington, ABC's Britt Clenett.
1: President Xi will get a rare greeting from President Trump on the tarmac when he arrives at Joint Base Andrews. That will then kick off some meetings here at the White House. But again, it's unclear what pressure, if any, the president will place on Xi when it comes to Iran.
0: That's ABC's Rachel Scott. AI also expected to be on the agenda. Weather worries across New Mexico. Heavy rain putting practically the entire state under a flood watch. An investigation underway after a notorious hacking group claimed it broke into the job site hosted by the FBI and stole data on thousands of agents and potential agents. More than 100 people now say they've suffered brain injuries riding a roller coaster in California, the X2 at Six Flags Magic Mountain. This is ABC News.
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0: Once again, good morning and welcome to First Look. It is 6:34, Wednesday morning, September 23rd. Coming up in our next segment, we got your first look at sports coming your way. Also going to find out with Gordon Deal about the NFL ticket. It's costing you more to watch sports these days. Gordon is going to do a little deep dive for us here.
1: Good morning with your Central Coast headlines. I'm Ben Hayes. Efforts are underway to prepare the Avila Beach Pier for what could be a very strong El Nino. KSBY says the fence keeping visitors from reaching the end of the Avila Pier is moved closer to shore because the Port San Luis Harbor District is preparing for change. They need the extra space for construction equipment expected to arrive in the coming weeks. Ron Pidgeon, treasurer for the Friends of the Avila Pier, said the Harbor District staff is working to shore up some of the pier with just temporary bracing until they can get out to the part that's really the most damaged. Hurricane Polo off the coast of Mexico is another example of how powerful the El Nino conditions could be later this year. Alex Tardy with the Southern California Forecaster Weather Echo says the El Nino temperatures in the Pacific continue to be the highest on record dating back 75 years.
2: Latest information indicated that the prediction of El Nino is still on track, that it's expected to be the strongest El Nino we've ever recorded in the ocean along the equator in the Pacific at a magnitude that would be record-breaking.
1: A new California bill could mean higher homeowners association fees, what we know with reporter Dina Kodiak.
3: Assembly Bill 2050 would require HOAs to save enough money to cover repairs and costs for the next 30 years. If they don't have enough in reserve, they'll need to increase fees or add a special charge to homeowners. Governor Newsom has until September 30th to sign or reject the bill. About 1 in 4 California households pay HOA fees, which are used for shared spaces and repairs. The fees have already been going up in recent years. I'm Dina Kodiak.
1: And California Governor Gavin Newsom has rejected a bill that would require more polluting factories near homes and schools to get environmental reviews, keeping current fast-track rules. It would have closed some loopholes, letting new factories skip environmental checks. With your Central Coast headlines, I'm Ben Hayes.
0: Ben, thank you very much, and good morning, and hope that your day is going well today. We have entertainment news coming up for you here in just a little bit, and right now, a look at what's happening in traffic.
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0: Sorry, just waiting for my computer to update here. The computer is not being kind to me today, but that's okay. That happens from time to time. Currently, we've got one thing. Okay, have a live or dead animal. There's an injured deer on the right-hand side of the road, southbound 101 at the Las Tablas exit. That is southbound 101, so that's coming out of Paso and into Templeton. After that, we're looking pretty smooth all the way down through the Five Cities area, into San Luis, Five Cities, into Napomo. We have a traffic collision northbound 101 at the Teff Street off-ramp. Got a couple of vehicles there and a two-vehicle traffic collision. CHP is on the way and will be on scene here very, very soon. We've also got a traffic collision northbound 101 at Clark Avenue off-ramp. Had a vehicle coming that was swerved across all the lanes. And it was actually a near-miss traffic collision as it came to rest in the center divider. Many times when that happens, you've got a vehicle coming up at a pretty high rate of speed. Traffic has slowed down just a little bit, and they have to hit the brakes, and that's what causes that swerve. So keep your eyes on the road out there and make sure that you're keeping your head up and not glancing at things in your lap or on the radio and just try to drive carefully out there. So we got three collisions going for you this morning. We'll work on that and keep you up to date. And weather-wise today, it looks like it's going to be pretty clear. South County, in fact, South County's got the nice weather showing up today. If you are south of the grade, 88 and sunny today. Along the beaches, 82 and sunny today. Partly cloudy in the North County, highs near 96, so a little warmer there. After that, seeing temperatures for the rest of the week in the upper 80s for most areas of the Central Coast. Our current temps include San Luis this hour at 59, 54 in Paso, 54 in Atascadero, and Templeton, 57 in Santa Margarita, 60 for Morro Bay, 58 in Los Osos, Avila Beach, Arroyo Grande, Pismo Beach, and Grover, 54 in Napomo, Santa Maria says 56, and 52 in Orchid this hour.
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13: From ABC News, Wall Street Now. The S&P hit a new high watermark Monday. The NASDAQ Composite did it yesterday, gaining almost 0.5%. The Dow on Tuesday slipped 185 points to close at 51,863, while the S&P was unchanged. The federal agency that regulates prediction markets is looking into nearly a million trades made on CalSheet since last month on the price of Ether cryptocurrency. The Wall Street Journal says the orders were all about $5,500. Apple hopes to take a bite out of the AI pie with upgraded Mac Minis and Mac Studio machines powered by artificial intelligence. The machines can handle AI loads locally, meaning users don't have to pay for the tokens used to purchase AI results. 5 weeks out from Halloween, Dairy Queen is offering up three new themed menu items. The Bubble Brew DQ Sparkler is blood orange and lemonade mixed with sparkling water served over ice. It fizzes and foams when it's stirred. Jim Ryan, ABC News.
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0: Well, good morning. Let's take a look at what's going on in sports for you here. We'll start with the Diamond today. The Dodgers shut out the Padres 7-0 at Dodger Stadium in the opener of a three-game series. Freddie Freeman drove in three runs. Tommy Edman and Will Smith both homered. The Dodgers already have the National League West wrapped up. Padres are tied with the Cubs and Phillies for the three National League wildcard spots, with Arizona 4 games back and 5 to play. The A's come from behind to beat the Angels 9-7. They trailed 6-2 and then scored 7 runs over the 7th and 8th innings. Wow. Mike Trout had 3 hits and a loss. The Giants fell to the Twins 3-2. San Francisco got a run back in the 9th but came up 1 short. Here's what's on tap today. The Giants and Twins play the rubber game of their series this afternoon. First pitch at 12:45. The Angels and A's meet again at 6:40. And the Padres and Dodgers play game 2 tonight at 7:10. The Red Sox and Mets both took the interim tag off their managers yesterday. Boston gave Chad Tracy a 3-year deal, making him the 49th manager in franchise history. The Red Sox ripped off a 15-game winning streak in July and powered their way into a wild card spot. The Mets did the same with Andy Green, also on a 3-year deal. The Mets won't be in the playoffs this year, but they are 37-38 since he took over. Both clubs like what they saw enough to keep their guys in charge, at least for the near future. Yankees manager Aaron Boone says he doesn't expect Aaron Judge to be ready for the American League wildcard series next week. Judge strained his calf last week and got special injection to help it heal. He'd only played 7 games since coming back from a broken rib that cost him more than 3 months. Boone isn't completely ruling him out, though. Yankees are getting ready to face their likely opponent, the Red Sox, without him. In the WNBA, the Valkyries jumped out to a 17-0 lead in Portland last night and still lost. The Fire chipped all the way back in and won overtime, 98-82. Let me try that again, 90-82. The dagger came from a former Valkyrie, too. Carla Letty hit a three-point play with under 30 seconds left in overtime. Gabby Williams led Golden State with 17 points. Veronica Burton did a little of everything, as she always does, 13 points, 8 assists, and 7 rebounds. The loss hands Minnesota the top playoff seed. The Valkyries are going to be number 2 or number 3 seed. Former Clipper Kawhi Leonard is staying put in Toronto. The Raptors signed him to a 2-year extension worth $115 million. They just got him, and they're already extending it. The second year is at Leonard's option would keep him there through the 28-29 season. The Clippers traded him to Toronto earlier this month for 2 players, 4 drafts, and a pick swap. He's coming off the best scoring season of his career, averaging 27.9 points a game. Raptors fans can remember his only other season there in 2018-19. He led Toronto to its first NBA title. And in football, the Chicago Bears could be down to their third-string quarterback for Monday Night Football against the Eagles. Starter Caleb Williams hurt his hamstring on Sunday. He's considered week-to-week. Backup Tyson Bagent, who is expected to start, is now and the concussion protocol, not clear when he was hurt. He got sacked on the final play of Sunday's loss to the Vikings after taking over for Williams, and he can't play until he clears that protocol. If he doesn't, the Bears are going to turn to veteran Case Keenum. Now, he hasn't started a game since 2023 and is their third string. And elsewhere in football, Christian McCaffrey reached 100 touchdowns. He joined some pretty elite company on Sunday. His 2 1-yard touchdown runs in the Niners' 35-13 win over Miami gave him 100 career touchdowns. Only 3 players in the Super Bowl era got there faster: LaDainian Tomlinson, Emmitt Smith, and Sean Alexander. He's got 50 touchdowns with Carolina and 50 with San Francisco. The only of the players with 50 for 2 different teams are Marshall Faulk and Randy Moss. That's a look at what's happening in sports. If you are a football fan, you know that the prices are going up just a little bit. Gordon Deal chimes in and talks a little bit about what football fans are having to deal with these days.
7: Sports fans have gotten fewer games in recent years from the NFL's Sunday ticket package of out-of-market games, even as the price tag has gone up and the number of total NFL regular season games has increased. It's a story by Joe Flint, media reporter at the Wall Street Journal. Joe, quite the flex.
14: Well, the NFL recognizes that it can leverage its content with new platforms and increase its rights fees. It is a, you know, purely financial play. The NFL will tell you that we're just going where our fans are and the demand is there for this. But most fans I talk to would prefer not having to subscribe to multiple streaming services. You get maybe a couple of games. And the other side to this is, of course, that the traditional rights holders, besides Sunday Ticket on Sunday, but CBS and Fox, are also losing games because those are the games that are on Sunday Ticket, early Sunday window and the late Sunday window. Yeah. So, you know, for the DirecTV subscriber, Sunday Ticket subscriber, sorry, they are losing, they have fewer games to watch.
7: What's the cost these days for NFL's Sunday Ticket versus, say, how many games you get versus what you used to get?
14: Well, it can vary. You can get it as cheap, if that's the right word for it, as for like $240 a year, I think. But if you're a new subscriber and you don't have YouTube TV, you might be paying more than $400. There's lots of discounting that goes on, too. Especially as the season goes progresses, YouTube often offers significant discounts to try to woo people in. And remember, YouTube's paying a lot more for Sunday Ticket than DirecTV was. So DirecTV was paying $2 billion a year at the end, and YouTube's paying on average about $2.5 billion. Wow. That's what it'll work out to. And DirecTV was losing $1 billion a year by the end of their deal.
7: Mm. We're speaking with Joe Flint, reporter at the Wall Street Journal. The story is called NFL's Sunday Ticket is Getting Smaller. It isn't getting cheaper. Is Sunday Ticket actually growing?
14: It's growing in terms of how many people had it with DirecTV, but that's to be expected because DirecTV, if you didn't have a dish, it was kind of tough to get it. You could subscribe to an online package, but there were a lot of hurdles to that. It's much easier for the consumer to get.
7: Yeah. Geez. Review, if you would, just kind of the holiday games that we have on schedule for later this year.
14: Well, we've got the first ever Wednesday before Thanksgiving game on Netflix. We'll have the Black Friday game on Amazon after Thanksgiving. There's a couple Christmas games. You know, we also had the season start on a Wednesday night this year to accommodate the Australia game in Melbourne that, you know, was played Friday morning in Australia and Thursday night here. You know, pretty soon the NFL will create a Halloween Eve game or something. But yeah, it's all about more standalone games. That is what the NFL has been doing more and more, creating more standalone time periods and games as a way to both increase the number of media partners it has and drive up its rights fees and, you know, bring in more money. The question will be if eventually you price out or, you know, your big broadcast partners, well, then your leverage that you have now might shift a little. Like, it, you know, ultimately, if Fox or CBS decides we can't

0: afford the NFL anymore. Well, then those streaming companies will be able to maybe have a lot more leverage when they negotiate with the NFL.
1: Thanks, Joe. Joe Flint, media reporter at the Wall Street Journal.
2: All right, Gordon Deal, thank you very much for helping us keep track on that as well. A lot to talk about here this morning. You know, the best pizza, some people say, is not in New York, is not in Chicago, it's not in Italy. It's in Los Angeles, just to the south of us. And filmmaker Pete Ferriero has got a journey to prove that the world's best pizza isn't found in those other places, but here, alongside interviews with celebrity chefs and special guests, he dives into the history and the explosion of pizza joints all throughout Los Angeles. And he joins us now to talk just a little bit more about what is going on in the pizza world. Pete, good morning, sir. Hi, how are you today?
3: Hello, how are you?
2: I'm doing very good. Thanks for taking time to Zoom with us this morning. I really appreciate it. So what prompted you to do a documentary about pizza and L.A.?
3: I'm originally an East Coaster, and somebody said to me, you can't find a good pizza in L.A. And I said, no, I can find a good pizza in L.A. In fact, the best pizza is in L.A. So I had to find out if that was true. I started to go around to all these different shops in Los Angeles and found that the pizza scene is so varied and has so much depth, and the craft pizza makers are making the best pizzas everywhere. Ooh. Collectively, I think my city of Los Angeles has the best pizza. That's how I came to this conclusion.
2: All right. Now, Los Angeles pizza. I know if you talk New York style pizza or Chicago style, there is a definite style that goes along with that. Is Los Angeles the same? Is there a style?
3: No. And that's what makes it, for me, what makes it so punk rock is that we don't have a style of pizza. Like, we have all the styles of pizza. And for me, collectively, that's what makes us have the best pizza. But we don't really necessarily have an LA style pizza. Of course, people might think the California Pizza Kitchen is LA's pizza style. Yeah. And I'm trying to change people's thoughts on that. So, I mean, we've always had really good pizza. Plus now with this sort of like emergence of pizza makers in LA, it feels like we're just the best.
2: Well, I like me some good pizza. And you're right. California Pizza Kitchen is I don't know if I would call that California style. But do you have a favorite? Is there an LA spot you really like to go to?
3: To me, it's called Danny Boy's Pizza because it's the one that I kind of closely grew up with in being originally from the East Coast. He makes a New York style, like 1990s New York style slice shop pizza. And I kind of go to that one all the time, especially because they just opened one locally near me. And pretty much when we're eating pizza, we go to the places that are the closest to our house.
2: Right.
3: So that's what I love the most about Danny's.
2: All right. So I got to get your opinion, since you seem like a pizza pro here. In your opinion, what should not go on a pizza?
3: I'm not really that person, you know, like outside of ranch, I'm pretty much open to everything that's on a pizza. There's a lot of people that are messing around with ranch and dipping their pizzas in ranch. I mean, which is fine. You're welcome to it. But I mean, for me, it's like I will have a pineapple. I'll have a barbecue chicken. Right. I will have corn. I'll have whatever it is, as long as it tastes good.
2: All right. Yeah, I've come to love pineapple and pepperoni. Now, in your movie or in the film, you talk to a lot of celebrities. Are these people that you knew before that you just drew on for the documentary or for the movie? Or are these people you got to know because of the movie?
3: I knew Tori Spelling. We became friendly over the last few years, and Brian Austin Green.
2: Uh-huh.
3: And I made a couple of food documentaries before. So I'm in the circle of the chefs that were from Food Network. And since I had worked with other chefs before, the first time I met Brooke Williamson was on screen at Eating Pizza.
2: Right.
3: But some of them I knew for sure from before, of like having worked with them or a friend of a friend, that kind of a thing.
2: Well, and who doesn't want to help you figure out where all the good pizza is? So what was the goal of the film?
3: I think for me, it's like when I was making the film, okay, I mean, I'm a kid that grew up in Jersey and watched 90210 and ate pizza. So I've always connected like pop culture things with pizza, and that's what I really wanted the film to be. I didn't want it to be, you know, this sort of like, I don't know, you know, deep in the weeds of the science of pizza. I wanted it to be fun, nostalgic, and I wanted people to like really enjoy the adventure. The pizza adventure is what I'm calling it.

0: the Pizza Adventure. Now, you also directed the movie Million Dollar Man about former wrestler Ted DiBiase. Tell me a little bit about that.
1: Yeah, and I loved that one. You know, I grew up watching wrestling as a kid, and I just fell in love with Ted and his story, and I wanted to make sure that people got to see that. I mean, in that story, like, I got to meet all these, like, old-school WWF wrestlers that we all grew up with through the making of that, and that was equally as cool as hanging out in L.A. with Tori Spelling.
0: All righty. Well, once again, we have been talking here this morning with Pete Ferriero, who is a director. The new movie is called The Best Pizza in L.A., and he takes you with some celebrity guests. They dive into the pizza-making world and what you can expect if you're looking for L.A. pizza. We may need to try and do that here on the Central Coast sometime. Pete, thank you very much for your time. I really appreciate you talking this morning.
1: Thanks so much. Really appreciate it.
0: You betcha. Looking forward. Have you got favorite pizza here? There are so many good places here on the Central Coast. I have multiple favorites here. How about you? Is that something you ever thought about? It is 6:56. That's going to wrap up this segment here on First Look. Coming up next hour, we've got some more fun things to talk about before the show is done today. We're going to be checking in with the folks from Templeton Tennis Ranch again.
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0: in studio with Brett Snyder from Mancini's Sleep World. He's the CEO. The first thing you need to know is Mancini's is moving into the market, and they are taking over all 9 Christian's Mattress Express locations here on the Central Coast and in the Central Valley. Brett, good to see you. Welcome to the market. Welcome to the Central Coast. There's a big retirement sale for the former owner, so let's talk about that.
1: 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They're ready for next day delivery. We can get them out immediately. And if you are in the market for a mattress, you'll know it because you woke up and you didn't feel very good and your back hurt, you should swing by one of the Christian's Mattress Express powered by Mancini Sleep World.
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1: 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Or what if a sale comes up in 30 days? We're happy to honor that best price guarantee. So not only do you have protection over, did I pick the right mattress? You also don't have to worry that you overpaid. If a bigger sale comes up at a future date, all you got to do is stop by the store. 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
3: From ABC News, I'm Sherry Preston. At the UN right now, the president of Iran, he is preparing to go on stage next to respond to President Trump's address to the General Assembly yesterday, in which he said the United States has a choice whether to work with Iran or annihilate it. The war causing gas and diesel prices to skyrocket, and one Republican to push for a diesel export ban.
4: Ohio Senator John Husted saying the war needs to come to an end as quickly as possible so that we can lower gas prices. Congresswoman Ashley Henson, who is running for Senate, citing rising prices, posting the war needs to be brought to a successful and immediate end. And in Michigan, Trump-backed Senate candidate Mike Rogers running ads saying this.
5: The war with Iran needs to end and end quickly.
4: The president making a plea to the United Nations to isolate Iran to bring down energy prices.
3: ABC's Rachel Scott. This afternoon, President Trump welcomes Chinese leader Xi Jinping to the White House. Here's ABC's Britt Clinett.
6: President Trump has made it very clear that he sees AI as a race the U.S. has to win. And he's resisted regulation. We know that Beijing has called Western safety warnings fear-mongering as well. We heard from Senator Bernie Sanders earlier this week on social media saying for the sake of all of humanity, Trump and Xi must negotiate a treaty around AI before it's too late. We've heard Steve Bannon and a growing number of Republicans pushing for more guardrails.
3: A new study out of Denmark taking a look at whether taking Tylenol during pregnancy can lead to neurological disorders like ADHD or autism.
7: Researchers looked at data from nearly 3 million children. What they found is when they zoomed in on only high-quality articles with large sample sizes, they found virtually no link between acetaminophen to either disorder.
3: ABC's Hannah Batah. More than 100 people suing Six Flags Magic Mountain and its X2 ride, claiming the roller coaster caused traumatic brain injuries. This is ABC News.
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9: The warning from people in places that already have Amazon drone delivery, get ready.
10: We're talking treetop level coming over the house.
11: Then imagine this happening every 3 to 5 minutes.
10: This morning before 8 o'clock, I had 7 come over the house.
9: Those people were complaining to the city council in Richardson, Texas, an early adopter of drone deliveries. Amazon has promised to work with homeowners in the area, but some in that Dallas suburb are starting to regret their early support for the service. Jim Ryan, ABC News in Dallas-Fort Worth.
3: No early withdrawal penalty for the guy who literally found a buried treasure in Germany.
12: His metal detector kept beeping, and Oliver Rettel knew he had stumbled upon something big under his feet in western Germany. So he called experts who started digging and found it. 934 Roman silver denarii. Experts say that's the biggest coin treasure ever found in Germany from the time of the Roman Emperor Hadrian. 6 years of take-home pay for a Roman legionnaire. There were no banks, so he could have buried it and died before he could tell anyone about it. The coins went on display at the LVR Landis Museum in Bonn on Tuesday. Dave Packer, ABC News.
3: Apple is hoping you'll want to pay for the hardware, not just the answers. The company pitching in its upgraded Mac Minis and Mac Studio machines as a way to get the benefits of AI without having to rely on cloud computing. Instead, Apple says its machines can handle AI loads locally, meaning users don't have to pay for the tokens used to purchase the AI results. Sherry Preston, ABC News.
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2: Get the

0: KSBY said the city's recommending the contract with North Coast Engineering to design the 2027 Measure F-14 pavement project, part of a larger $4.275 million effort to fix miles of roads in Atascadero. If approved, crews could begin the project next summer. Diesel fuel prices are rising quickly in California and at a record high. Experts say problems in the global diesel market, including the war in Ukraine, are one reason for the higher prices. Matt Smith with data and analytics firm Kepler said the cost of our goods is also going up.
1: There isn't a short-term fix or an easy solution to resolve this diesel issue. So what that means is we should expect to have elevated prices going forward here over the next at least 3, 6, 9 months.
0: Diesel now averages $8.43 a gallon in California. Reporter Rich Cassone says California Attorney General Rob Bonta is joining New York in a lawsuit against the Trump administration over deals that cancel offshore wind projects.
2: The administration plans to buy back offshore wind leases as part of a move to boost fossil fuels. The deals would pay energy companies nearly $1.5 billion to cancel the projects, including one off California's coast. Trump has repeatedly said he hates wind energy. Bonta said that as a leader in the fight against climate change, California must fight these avoidable and unnecessary battles. I'm Rich Cassone.
0: And the House of Representatives has passed a bipartisan water infrastructure bill that includes more than $66 million for Central Coast water projects. The bill, which requires approval by the Senate, also authorizes seawall repair and harbor enhancements for the city of Morro Bay. With your Central Coast headlines, I'm Ben Hayes.
3: All right. Thank you very much, Ben, and good morning. It is 7:08 here on First Look.
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3: Well, for traffic, we're going to check out that Caltrans Quick Maps. Have a couple of new incidents that have popped up here. I'm going to start in the north as we check out what's happening north of Paso Robles. Highway 46, 101 looking good all the way down through Santa Margarita and into San Luis Obispo. We're on the corner in Avila Beach, still looking good. As we hit to Napomo, that's where our first accident is going to show up. We have a traffic collision northbound 101 at the Teff Street off-ramp there. Have a Camry versus a black minivan and a two-vehicle traffic collision. That'll show you slow your northbound traffic down just a little bit. We've got Caltrans maintenance going on in Santa Maria there as you come through Santa Maria. Also have a traffic hazard, Union Valley Parkway off-ramp, southbound 101. Traffic collision with unknown injury. That's the one where the vehicle was swerving across the lanes, wound up in the center divider. In Buellton, we've got some more construction and maintenance as you're going down through there. And there is a traffic collision. If you're heading south to Santa Barbara, just a small side of the road collision. Doesn't look like it's going to be a major one. There are some minor injuries, but they've got some trees. They've got a vehicle on its side down the road. That is going to be at Mariposa Reina. That's northbound 101. So that's coming out of Santa Barbara. So if you're heading down, you're still okay. And that's a look at what's happening in traffic. Again, if you're used to a little more concise report from CHP Officer Rich Souza, welcome to our new world, and it will kind of evolve as we go along. Weather-wise today, it looks like we're going to have mostly sunny weather throughout the day. South County looking pretty nice for San Luis, 88 the high today under sunny skies. Looks like about 82 for the beaches today and along the coast in the North County, 96 under partly cloudy skies. Early in the day, burning off to mostly sunny later. I didn't see any clouds when I woke up this morning, too. In fact, I took just a moment at about 4:15 when I walked out of the house and looked up. The stars were just amazingly bright when I came out this morning. Our current temps include Santa Maria and Orchid at 57, 55 in Napomo, 58 for Grover Beach, 59 at Pismo Beach, 58 for Arroyo Grande, 59 in Avila. Los Osos is 58 as well, 60 in Morro Bay, 58 for Santa Margarita. And then Templeton, Atascadero, Paso Robles, and San Luis all at 55 degrees.
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1: At a time when there were no airplanes, this week back in 1888, Mr. and Mrs. D.H. Dolliday Jr., part of the Dolliday family, the first commercial winemakers in the county, left for a three-month trip to New York where the parents of Mrs. Dolliday resided. On September 22, 2001, 11 days after the worst terrorist attack in our nation's history, roughly 150 San Luis Obispo residents and Cal Poly students gathered outside the city government building for a peace walk. Two nights after that, on September 24th, Cal Poly held a public forum titled Contemplating the Option of Peace, in front of a crowd trying to make sense of the previous 2 weeks. Cal Poly President Warren Baker published an open letter to the university community condemning discrimination based on ethnicity or religion outright. This week in San Luis Obispo County history has been brought to you by the History Center of San Luis Obispo County. Celebrating our nation's semi-quincentennial all year by taking a look at our local history, this is Executive Director Steve Schmidt. Happy 250th, America.
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0: once again, good morning and welcome to First Look. It is about 7:14 right now. And the 8th Annual Central Coast Tennis Classic is coming back again to Templeton Tennis Ranch next week, the 28th through October the 4th, featuring rising stars from Women's Tennis Association, the ITF World Tours. Some coming from the... Some coming here straight from the U.S. Open. Largest prize in tournament history, $100,000 up for grabs. 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If you haven't been up to the Central Coast Tennis Ranch or the Templeton Tennis Ranch yet, you want to make sure you do that. It's a great place, too. You can win a full week pass for two today. I've got full week passes for two. We're giving away every day this week. And if you'd like to go, text the word racket to me, R-A-Q-U-E-T. Although if you spell it differently, I'll still put you in the contest. How's that? Racket is the key word of the day today. You text that to the KVEC Frederick Law text line. You'll be eligible for the tickets that we're going to be giving away today at the end of the day. 805-543-8830 is the Frederick Law text line. Again, the key word of the day is racket.
1: It's that time of the week we get to find out what's going on at Jack's Helping Hand. We have a full house. Founder Bridget Reddy is in.
2: Good morning.
1: How are you doing today?
2: We are doing great. Excited to be here and share some interesting information.
1: Executive Director Leslie Aradre is back. Do you have jet lag today?
3: A little bit. Just a late flight. A few delays, but we were, some girlfriends and I went to Boston, which was a lot of fun because it was the 250th anniversary of America. So as you walk through the old town and the areas that are all your sightseeing locations, everything was really well decorated because we're kind of still close to 4th of July. So it was fun to be there.
1: And Noelle Laird is in. Good morning, Noelle. How are you?
4: Good morning. Great. Thanks for having us.
1: Always good to talk about what's going on at Jack's. Now, this 25th anniversary was recent, wasn't it?
2: Right. 25 years ago, I was flown out of San Luis Obispo. Three days before, I was with Jack. He passed a well baby check. He was perfectly fine. The next day, he started getting a little cranky. Then I remember my mother saying, there's something up. You need to take him in now. So I went into the hospital thinking, something's going on.
1: Ear infection.
2: Yeah, right. And spent the night. And the next day, we received the devastating news that he had a brain tumor. And I needed to be helicoptered out. And that is how life is. You know, we're all just going along fine. And then, bingo, something happens. And I was reminded of the 25th anniversary

0: I received a beautiful card from the nurse from Sierra Vista, Dana Justison, who stayed with me throughout this journey. She knew I needed help. I had three other kids. I really didn't know what to do. I was given an hour to pack and to prepare for 9 months away. And at that point, I thought, oh, I'm just going up for a little visit, but it was really a 9 month stay. On top of that, Karen, another person who worked at Sierra Vista, stayed with me, Karen Haynes, the dietitian. And I think it's so important in those early hours of a diagnosis where your life has changed forever that you have somebody there supporting you. They made sure that I got to the hospital where they felt, and the doctors really worked together. They found the hospital they felt would help my child get the best treatment possible. They contacted a place where I could stay, and they kind of guided me and held my hand through such a radical diagnosis that went from having a perfectly fine baby to you're out of here now. And that's what we see that happens at Jack's Helping Hand. And a lot of times, you know, looking back 25 years later, Jack's Helping Hand, we continue to turning heartbreak into hope. And, you know, I needed hope. I needed something to hold on to. And we want to make sure families don't have to face these situations alone.
1: Right.
0: And really, I was blessed with these two incredible people and the great medicine and doctors and support staff at Sierra Vista who really took time to care. And that's what we do at Jack's Helping Hand. And I feel so blessed that they took time to make sure my child had the best care possible. And looking back, I have no regrets. And as a parent facing a deadly diagnosis, you can live in peace if you know you did everything possible.
1: Right.
0: And that is really what we try to do at Jack's Helping Hand. We try to support families. We work very closely with the medical community, with doctors, and say, look, just wherever they need to go, we will support them on their journey. And there wasn't a Jack's Helping Hand along at that point, but luckily I had family and friends who stepped forward. But not everybody has that.
1: Well, and I was going to say, when you say family and friends, the community really stepped forward a little bit back then, too.
0: They did.
1: As they do now. Wasn't there somebody who was a pilot that had Paul right behind you?
0: Right. Adam Verdin said.
1: Oh, that was Adam.
0: Adam Verdin knew who's on our board, and he knew that he had heard through my brother that, you know, we were flying out of here, and he got a plane and he followed with my husband behind me. So I got to fly in a helicopter. It was one of the first helicopters up in California after 9/11. They were really, you know, flight at that point was right. Definitely difficult. And, you know, taking the shock away from this diagnosis, you're like a deer in headlights. And that's what we see a lot with families coming in to Jack's Helping Hand. They're just in absolute shock. They don't even know where to begin.
1: Right. And I don't know what to do.
0: Right. I don't know what to do. I don't know where to go. And life does change in an instant. And that's why it's so important that we appreciate every day, and that we value what is given to us, and we look for support. And people always say, what do I do? This, you know, we have a new cancer diagnosis. We have a new, well, I always say, send cards. You know, they don't need a stuffed animal. Kids who are that medically fragile, you can't have a stuffed animal. Send a card. See if you can sign up for a meal train. See if their kids need, their other children need support.
1: Right.
0: You know, make a quilt. All those things. There are so many things you can do. And contact Jack's Helping Hand. Make sure people know that we have been on this journey many times now. We've been around over 20 years. And we have walked this journey with thousands of families now. We really have.
1: Well, and all those things you mentioned are things that Jack's does, too,
0: correct.
1: Aren't they?
0: Correct.
1: They're all things that you're there for. Leslie, when did you come into the equation?
2: I came in a little bit later, but I wanted to speak to what Bridget was saying. What's really unique that I find about Jack's Helping Hand is 25 years ago, Bridget was surrounded by a number of people who really helped her get to where she needed to be and get the housing and get the care and really felt supported there. But Jack's journey was 3.5 years.
1: Right.
2: And that's where I find the uniqueness of Jack's Helping Hand comes in, is because had we been around at the time when Jack was diagnosed, then we could have helped support Bridget through those next 3.5 years, because she will attest to the fact that after the first year and a half, she was still traveling to Stanford. She was still needing housing. She was still needing fuel, food, you know, spending exorbitant amounts of money to get the care that he needed. And very frequently, and no fault to anyone, many people surround somebody who has a sick child or a sick person in their world, and they're there for the first 6 weeks, and then they need to go back to what they're doing on a regular basis too.
1: Right.
2: So I do feel that we are a special organization in the fact that we are with these kids for these long, long-term journeys. You know, we've got some that we've had for 18, 20 years, kids on our service, because we started with them at such a young age, and we do become part of that family and that journey and that reliable source that will always be there. And we're not stepping away because other things are coming into the picture.
1: Right. I noticed that the barbecue and the Christmas party.
2: Yes.
1: You know, that when you talk to people and when you see people, and I see the hugs and I see, you know, people that are done with their journey, and yet they are still part of the family as well.
0: They are. They, you know, those trips are so long and arduous getting there, yet for the aftercare, for the blood, you know, the blood draws and the treatment and the follow-up, and we're still with those families, because when these kind of diagnoses, and it's not all cancer, you know, medically fragile, special needs, these kids have issues long term, yet they can live a life of great quality and joy if they are given the early intervention and the support they need. So whether you just, you know, cancer treatment or some of these other treatments can be brutal for children, yet having hope as a parent and as a family is really what Jack's Helping Hand is about. And sometimes the parents just call and they're just like, I think I'm losing it. I can't. And we're like, oh no, you can do this. This is what we're doing.
1: Right.
0: This is what we can support. And, you know, Noelle will attest to that we get very difficult phone calls, yet we're here to give them hope, support, and a foundation where they can continue to live and thrive and have fun as a family. That's so critical.
1: Yep. Well, and let's talk about that for a second, because we have talked, the three of us have talked a lot over the years about financially Jax is going to be able to go many years down the road. The donations keep coming in, the investments are paying off, and you're going to be here for a long time, but you're now starting to, at the auction is where I really started noticing this, I don't want to say the new guard, but you're really surrounded by people that are ready to take that torch and run, and Noelle is one of those.
2: That's right, she absolutely is.
1: So Noelle, you and Riley are part of, kind of part of the new guard that's coming in.
2: The next generation.
3: Yeah, next generation. Honored to be a part of Jack's Helping Hand. I mean, as you've heard from Bridget recalling 25 years ago, the people that are surrounded by us now are those same supporters we have.
1: Yeah.
3: So I feel honored coming into this family, but also just to be able to carry out Jack's legacy.
1: What got you started? How did you decide Jack's was where you were going to be?
3: So I went to Cal Poly for my undergrad and my master's, but during my undergrad, Bridget actually reached out to me. I think she ran into my mother and said, hey, what is Noelle up to? And so I was studying sociology and child development, and
1: wow.
3: I think there was some...
0: Perfect. Perfect combo. Yes.
3: And I think... Bridget was like, they were having some transition with some employees. So she asked me if I was interested in coming to Jack's Helping Hand. And the funny story is I actually had a job offer from somebody else, and Bridget goes, well, use my job offer as leverage to get, you know, your answers of what you want. And so then she invited me into the office to meet the whole crew, all the staff members. And that was when I realized, wow, no, I want to be a part of this. This is an organization that does great work. We are supported by the community. I'm from the community. And so just being a part of it is a great honor.
1: Are you going to be sitting here talking to me when the 50th anniversary rolls around?
3: I hope so, yes.
1: I think probably so. Anything else you want to talk about today?
0: Well, I think the importance of realizing that those out there in the community continue to spread the word. I mean, we really see an impact from that, from people saying, oh, I listened to your story. I let a neighbor know. I let a grandma know about what you do. That is absolutely critical to helping families. Also that we're here and Jack's Helping Hand is going nowhere other than just to help our local children and families get the care. We're so appreciative to the medical community and to the support staff they have. They work very closely with us. We're blessed to have them in our community, and we're just going to continue making sure that these families and these children thrive, survive, and enjoy the life they are given.
1: And Jack was with us for how long?
0: 3.5 years.
1: 3.5 years.
0: Yes.
1: But what a legacy and what a tribute.
0: Right. You know, it was, like we said, Owen Beck's family stepped forward and we thought, okay, we can do this. And, you know, we thought, oh, one child a year, then one a month, and thousands of children and families later, we're just so honored.
2: I think what's really special about that is there's still many people in the community that knew Jack when he was a baby, had met him. I'm being one of them. And he was the sweetest boy. He was content. He was happy. Smiled all the time, just a happy-go-lucky kid, and really working past his disabilities. You could see him work so hard. And so I think when you talk about a legacy and working towards the greater good and really remembering somebody and honoring somebody, he's easy to honor.
1: Right.
2: He's a very special boy.
0: Just having incredible people step forward to support and, you know, it's a very, Noel will tell you and Riley and the entire staff, it's the highest act of living is serving others.
1: Right.
0: And they definitely rise to the occasion every day to do that. And we're so honored that we get to help these families. And the joy of seeing these kids come in the office. I mean, there is nothing like it.
1: Yep. Well, and you're going to get the joy of seeing them go to the park.
0: Yeah.
1: And
0: right.
1: You're going to get the joy of seeing them go to the little swimmers.
0: Right.
1: And the little riders programs and the camp. And it just keeps going and going and
0: it
1: going.
0: It does, mm-hmm. Right. And then when these families reach back out and go, you know, our journey, although it's been rough, we're really doing well. We want to help other families. And they'll, you know, if we have a diagnosis or like our Down syndrome support group, things of sort like that, they really have a great impact on other families. They give everyone hope, and that's what we're here for.
1: That's good. Once again, every week we talk with the crew from Jack's Helping Hand. Noel Laird is in this morning. Leslie Rodre and Bridget Reddy. Ladies, thank you so much for stopping by. We'll talk to you again soon.
0: Thank you very much.
1: You are very welcome, and love talking to the folks from Jack's. I enjoy all the folks that come in to talk to us. You know, we have so many, not only nonprofits, but regular groups that come in on a regular basis to talk to us about the great work that they are doing here on the Central Coast. And if you would like to be one of those groups, send me an email. Love to get you on the schedule. Just send it to Andy at 920kvec.com. That's 920kvec.com. And we'd love to get it in there. Coming up in just a little bit, we're going to talk more about what's going on at the Templeton Tennis Ranch this next week with a big tournament that's coming up. And we're going to give you a chance today to win tickets. I'll tell you all about that as well. Thanks for being a part of First Look today.
4: ABC News, I'm Sherry Preston. At the UN General Assembly right now, Iran's president threw a translator talking about the war with the United States, saying,
5: they came into surrounding territories and targeted our universities, our healthcare centers, our schools, our hospitals, our infrastructures, all of it against international law.
4: President Trump, in his own address yesterday, said the U.S. has a choice whether to work with Iran or to annihilate it as we approach the 7-month mark on a war that was only supposed to last 4 to 6 weeks. Today, the president welcomes Chinese leader Xi Jinping to the White House for a state dinner. The war with Iran and AI both expected to be topics. Virtually the entire state of New Mexico is under a flood watch today. Some areas could get 2 inches of rain an hour. New study on millions of kids shows no link between Tylenol and autism or ADHD. This is ABC News.
1: Thank you very much, Sherry. 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

0: once again, good morning and welcome to First Look. It is 7:34, Wednesday morning, September 23rd. As I said, we got a lot to talk about today. We've got another look at sports coming up for you pretty soon. In just a moment, we're going to check in with the Central Coast favorite grocer. I'm telling myself that so I can remember to call in here while Ben is giving you the headlines, and we'll check in with him just a little bit. Thanks for joining us on First Look this morning.
1: Good morning, Whittier's Central Coast headlines. I'm Ben Hayes. Efforts are underway to prepare the Avila Beach Pier for what could be a very strong El Nino. KSBY says the fence keeping visitors from reaching the end of the Avila Pier is moved closer to shore because the Port San Luis Harbor District is preparing for change. They need the extra space for construction equipment expected to arrive in the coming weeks. Ron Pidgeon, treasurer for the Friends of the Avila Pier, said the Harbor District staff is working to shore up some of the pier with just temporary bracing until they can get out to the part that's really the most damaged. Hurricane Polo off the coast of Mexico is another example of how powerful the El Nino conditions could be later this year. Alex Tardy with the Southern California Forecaster Weather Echo says the El Nino temperatures in the Pacific continue to be the highest on record dating back 75 years.
2: Latest information indicated that the prediction of El Nino is still on track, that it's expected to be the strongest El Nino we've ever recorded in the ocean along the equator in the Pacific at a magnitude that would be record-breaking.
1: A new California bill could mean higher homeowners association fees, what we know with reporter Dina Kodiak.
3: Assembly Bill 2050 would require HOAs to save enough money to cover repairs and costs for the next 30 years. If they don't have enough in reserve, they'll need to increase fees or add a special charge to homeowners. Governor Newsom has until September 30th to sign or reject the bill. About one in four California households pay HOA fees, which are used for shared spaces and repairs. The fees have already been going up in recent years. I'm Dina Kodiak.
1: And California Governor Gavin Newsom has rejected a bill that would require more polluting factories near homes and schools to get environmental reviews, keeping current fast-track rules. It would have closed some loopholes, letting new factories skip environmental checks. With your Central Coast headlines, I'm Ben Hayes.
0: All right, Ben, thank you very much, and good morning, 7:37.
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0: And when it comes to traffic, we're going to find out what's going on out there by checking in on the Caltrans Quick Maps. Let's see, we have got pretty smooth sailing. I head all the way up to San Miguel and then kind of work my way down. The map is looking really, really good. There are no accidents, no incidents all the way down through the North County into San Luis. Five cities looking pretty good. We do have that maintenance going on. That is actually down near the Santa Maria River Bridge. And then we have that one vehicle traffic collision, Union Valley Parkway, the off-ramp southbound there. Had a vehicle, went off the road, came to rest in the center divider there after swerving across some lanes, and had a couple of near misses along the way. And that's the only thing that could slow you down a little bit again, that southbound 101 near Union Valley Parkway. Weather-wise today, it looks like we are going to have mostly sunny weather. South County looking really, really sweet today. San Luis, sunny skies and high temps near 88, 82 at the beaches today. And in the North County, highs near 96. It's saying partly cloudy, but I did not see a cloud in the sky earlier this morning. The starry sky was just absolutely gorgeous this morning. Crystal clear, and the stars were really, really bright. Current temps include Santa Maria and Orchid at 57, 55 for Napomo, 59 in Grover Beach, Pismo Beach, and Arroyo Grande, 60 in Avila Beach, Los Osos, Morro Bay, and Cayucas, 55 straight across the board in the North County along the 101 for Paso Atascadero, Templeton, and Santa Margarita, and slow is at 60. We started traffic there. I almost said, and here with traffic is John Spencer, just to see what you do this morning. Good morning,
5: well,
0: John.
5: I could give him a report from Arroyo Grande to the Santa Maria store, and when Officer Rich was doing it, that was probably one of the areas he highlighted the most. That bridge that goes across the 101 there by the 166
0: is, oh yeah,
5: like the Central Coast Bermuda Triangle.
0: It is. It's like a magnet for accidents.
5: It is.
0: And it's mostly northbound when that happens too. It's people.
5: Yeah, it is. Well, you know, you got all these people commuting from the Santa Maria area up to like San Luis to work and whatever, and then you have all the folks getting off, especially the field workers
0: Yep.
5: who are out there bright and dark 30, you know, and getting off the 166 is always backed up there when I come down in the morning in the 6 o'clock hour.
0: Same thing, end of the day, if I'm heading down to Solvang, I notice that they've got traffic backed up on that frontage road there by the Speedway as the field workers are calling it a day and starting to come back into town.
5: Come back
0: again.
5: The other direction,
0: yeah,
5: you bet.
0: It definitely backs up. Well, like I said, this new traffic is going to be a little learning curve for me. I've done it enough that I think I can make it through.
5: We'll have to give Officer Rich, if you're going to put me on the spot like this every morning, to give me an honorary badge.
0: I think we can do that, you know what? Hey, it's new ad day today at Spencer's, and you got some pretty exciting things to talk about.
5: This is sort of staple week. A couple of different things. Our habits are sort of changing a little bit, and a lot of that always rolls around football season. You know, you got a lot of people watching the college games and the NFL, and you got the baseball playoffs heading towards the World Series that starts next week. And we thought this would be a great week to put some wings, the fresh chicken wings on sale at $2.99 a pound, so you can do your homemade wing stop or whatever you want to do with that. That's a good one. We've got London broil at $5.99 a pound, a great deal there. And we have the wings and or the extra lean ground beef at $5.99 a pound. We'll tie in with that game day nacho deal we got with ground beef, Kraft shredded cheese, 2 for $5, Rosarita refries in the can, 3 for $5, and 2 for $5 on the La Fortaleza chips.
0: Yeah, that La Fortaleza has been a really good chip for you, hasn't it?
5: Oh, man, number one selling chip we have. It's a restaurant quality chip, and they are super popular. We go through pallets of those a week at the stores.
0: Now, is that a locally made chip, or is that one come from out of the area?
5: It's coming from Southern California somewhere. I'm not exactly sure where, it's a chip manufacturer down there in Southern Cal.
0: And for those of you that have not done, I know we do, and a lot of people will do a taco bar on taco night, but if you do,
5: yep,
0: you can do the same thing with nachos. The granddaughters love that, you know, and I bought a bunch of those, those cheap aluminum pie plates, and I keep a stack of them in the cupboard, and when we can't think of anything else to do, I'll ground up some ground beef and make a nacho bar. And so they just...
5: Makes it very, very simple.
0: Yep. You
5: probably want to swing by the produce and pick up a jug of our fresh-made salsa.
0: Without a doubt. Some avocados, which, by the way, are on sale today.
5: 99 cents each on avocados. We have been so fortunate to get that relationship with that young man who's growing those avocados. I think it's his family down there by Goleta, between Goleta and Gaviota on the northern side of the 101. Those local avocados, California avocados, have been a good deal, and he's been able to supply us all year round for several years now. It's a great relationship.
0: Yeah, well, and you've also got a good relationship with the Roma tomato fella in Edna Valley, too.
5: Edna Valley, that's another guy. You know, he grows a lot of great stuff, and we get a lot of different items from him throughout the season. Of course, his big deal right now is the tomatoes, the Romas, which are 99 cents a pound. That'd be another good one to chop up with nachos and enjoy that. But he does squashes and a lot of different items as well.
0: Now, in terms of some of the other things, we haven't talked seafood yet this week. What's going on with the new ad in seafood?
5: Well, seafood, we were hoping we were going to get some sort of the end of the season Alaskan halibut, but it's becoming very, very, Alaskan salmon, the king salmon.
0: Got it.
5: It's becoming very, very scarce. We got zero on our delivery yesterday, unfortunately. They're telling us we should see some on Friday, but we'll keep everybody clued in on that. But to go back, if you want to do something special this weekend, those boneless New Yorks from Harris at $14.99 a pound and $7.99 a pound on the large raw shrimp to do a little surf and turf.
0: Oh, yeah.
5: Would be absolutely excellent.
0: It would. And then watermelons are still hanging in there, too.
5: Watermelons are doing amazingly great, though. They've had a great season. There's continue on at $3.99 each. And the great thing is, as we all know with watermelons, they're eating good. Sometimes that can be a hit-and-miss situation, that's for sure.
0: Okay. And your pie, we got a new pie. Tell me about your pie of the week.
5: Yeah, this one comes from Anna, our baker up in or Morro Bay store came up with this recipe. It's a peanut butter cream pie, and man, oh man, is it great.
0: It looks good. I'm sure it tastes just as good as it eats. If you want more information on what's on the new ad, the easiest way to do that is to subscribe to the ad. You can do that online at spencersfreshmarkets.com. If you're going through the store, as you check out, you'll see a little QR code. You scan that with your phone, then you'll get the ad sent to your phone every week so you know exactly what's going on sale before the ad actually pops. And if you want more information, you can also swing by a store. John, where are we going to find you?
5: 1009 North 8th Street. 3850 Orca Road here in Santa Maria, and 2650 Main Street up by the Rock in Morro Bay.
0: I'm telling you, cue cards.
5: I'm going to have to do it. This Lompoc's location, after all these years, has thrown me off.
0: That's okay. Well, you know what? Yeah, I have to do that every time we add something new here to the station. I have to put cue cards up, and then after about the 50th time, then I can finally throw those cue cards away. All right, John, have yourself a great day. We'll talk to you tomorrow morning, okay?
5: You got it.
6: Time out.
7: All right. Remember, we're a team that plays together. Listen, the winning will take care of itself. We just have to get everyone involved.
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0: And let's take a look at what's going on in sports here this morning. We have got, we get to the latest sportscast here. And that is not it. There it is right there. Chicago Bears could be down to their third-string quarterback for Monday Night Football against the Eagles. Starter Caleb Williams hurt his hamstring Sunday. He's considered week-to-week. So they had backup Tyson Bagent, who was expected to start. He's now in a concussion protocol. Not sure when he got hurt. He got sacked one time in the final play of Sunday's loss to the Vikings. Not sure if that's what did it, but he can't play until the protocols are cleared. If he doesn't clear them, the Bears are going to be turning to their third-stringer, veteran Case Keenum. Hasn't started a game since 2023. That doesn't mean he's not going to be really good, though. In golf, the President's Cup tees off tomorrow at Medina Country Club outside Chicago. It is the U.S. against an international team made up of players from everywhere but Europe. Brandt Schnedker captains the Americans. Jeff Ogilvy leads the internationals. Did I get his Schned? It's Schnedeker. Got to be careful with that one, don't you? And the U.S. is 13-1-1 all time. The only international win came back in 1998 in Australia. And going back to football, Christian McCaffrey reached 100 touchdowns. He joined some pretty elite company on Sunday. His 2 1-yard touchdown runs in the Niners' 35-13 win over Miami gave him 100 career touchdowns. Only three players in the Super Bowl era got there faster: LaDainian Tomlinson, Emmitt Smith, and Sean Alexander. He's got 50 touchdowns with Carolina and 50 with San Francisco. He's the only other player with 50 for two different teams, are Marshall Faulk and Randy Moss. McCaffrey said he grew up watching just about every snap Faulk ever played. The Niners are 2-0. They take out Arizona on Sunday. And that's a look at football. Let's wrap it up with some baseball news. Dodgers shut out the Padres 7-0 at Dodger Stadium in the opener of a 3-game series yesterday. Freddie Freeman drove in 3 runs. Tommy Edman and Will Smith both homered. Dodgers already have the National League West title wrapped up. The Padres are tied with the Cubs and Phillies for the 3 national wild card spots, with Arizona 4 games back and 5 to play. The A's came from behind to beat the Angels 9-7. They trailed 6-2, then scored 7 runs over the 7th and 8th innings. Mike Trout had 3 hits in the loss. Giants fell to the Twins 3-2. San Francisco got a run back in the 9th, but they came up 1 short. On tap today, the Giants and the Twins played the rubber game in their series this afternoon. First pitch at 12:45. Angels and A's meet at 6:40, and the Padres and Dodgers play game 2 tonight at 7:10. And just a quick baseball note, Yankees manager Aaron Boone says he doesn't expect Aaron Judge to be ready for the wild card series next week. He strained his calf last week. He did get a special injection to help it heal, but he's only played 7 games since coming back from that broken rib. So he said he's not going to count on Aaron Judge being there. 7:49, and that is a look at what's happening in your sports this morning. From there, we're going to wrap up this hour with a happy hour today.

And let's see, in happy hour today, we have got a 12-year-old girl named Sadie Hudson, H-U-T-S-O-N, of North Carolina, has turned a fun hobby into a mission to bring comfort to kids who are dealing with bumpy times. Sadie and her mom hunt through thrift stores to rescue worn-out stuffed animals, and then Sadie gets to work washing, repairing, and restuffing them by hand. This is kind of cool. When Sadie learned the local American Red Cross ran low on comfort toys for young disaster victims, she stepped up and she delivered an incredible donation of 114 restored bears, bunnies, and other stuffed animal friends. The Red Cross recently honored Sadie with a special award at a local fire station, but Sadie says she's happy just to keep the project going so kids going through tough times know that somebody out there cares about them. Sadie also hopes her project inspires other young people to make a difference in their communities. As long as you do it through the kindness of your heart, you can do it too. Keep in mind, that's pretty wise words considering Sadie is just 12 years old. NBC's got a campaign called Clear the Shelters. Finds home for 135,000 pets. NBC and their parent company, Universal, announced the Clear the Shelters campaign. They placed 135,000 dogs, cats, and other animals into forever homes just in August. Running from July through September, the initiative also raised $480,000.

$1 million for more than 1,000 animal shelters across 47 states, Washington, D.C., Guam, and Puerto Rico. Over 100 NBC and Telemundo stations covered local adoption events throughout the campaign. Clear the Shelters demonstrates what's possible when communities come together. That's what the NBC reps said. Here's a Maryland man that's been reunited with his late father's dog a decade after losing touch with her. Chris Becker hadn't seen Rosie since his dad passed away in Maryland, left the dog in the care of his girlfriend. Years later, Rosie surfaced in Hollywood, Florida, where workers at iHeart Dog Rescue took her in, used her microchip to track Chris down. He said, when I saw the eyes, I recognized him, he said at the reunion. It was at Cool Cuts in Pompano. It's in Florida. He flew down from Maryland to bring Rosie home. The story got even sweeter when Becker adopted a second dog named Storm, who had been surrendered and emaciated, but quickly bonded with Rosie. Both dogs are now headed to their forever home together. 10 years apart, and he got his dad's dog. I think that is pretty cool. And I think that is going to wrap up our happy hour for you today.

0: And it's 7:53. I want to take just a second and say a great big thank you to everybody who was part of our Mac and Cheese Fest this last weekend, and congratulations to the winners. I don't know if you heard the results, but Blast and Brew actually won both the People's Choice and the Judge's Choice Awards. And thanks to all the attendees who were there, everybody who showed up, all our chefs, our beverage partners. Of course, a huge thank you to Malahi Ford for putting the whole thing on. Megan's Organic Market. For, of course, sponsoring Brass Mash is the entertainment and Chop Restaurant Supply. And a great big thank you to my buddy Bill Gaines and the gang at Bill Gaines Audio. Also, United Staffing Associates was there to help out with some staffing needs as well. But the 13th Annual Mac and Cheese Fest was a huge success this last weekend. And the bosses wanted to make sure we said thank you to everybody who was part of it. Let you know that there will be a 14th. It's definitely going to be coming back again next year. We're going to be looking forward to it. We've been talking a lot about the 8th Annual Central Coast Tennis Classic that is coming up, starting next Monday, the 28th, and running through October 4th, featuring rising stars from the Women's Tennis Association and the ITF, both their world tours. In fact, some of the people that are going to be at this tournament are coming straight from their last play in the U.S. Open, which was fairly recently. And so we've got the largest prize in tournament history, $100,000 up for grabs. If you'd like to buy your tickets, go to CentralCoastTennisClassic.com. We're going to be re-listening to a visit we had from Chris and Zoya coming up here in just a little bit this morning. That'll be in our next segment. But you can purchase individual passes. You can purchase a full week pass. And we're giving away two of those full week passes today. All you have to do is text the word racket. R-A-Q-U-E-T is the word I'm looking for, but if you send me R-A-C-K-E-T, I'll give it to you there. I don't care if it's R-A-K-I-T. If it says racket, you're going to be entered. We've got a pair of those full week passes we're giving away today. Got to say congratulations to Wendy H. yesterday. That was Wendy Hudson, by the way. Wendy, congratulations. She was yesterday's winner. Jim won on Monday. We have another pair we're giving away today, tomorrow, and then again on Friday. So a pair every day this week, a pair of full week passes to go see that Central Coast Tennis Classic. That's going to wrap up this segment here on First Look. We are going to be back in just a little bit and find out more about what's going on with ABC News.
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7: From ABC News, I'm Sherry Preston. Calling President Trump out by name, the president of Iran tells the UN General Assembly that the Washington does not understand the country, in his words, it seeks to bully. As to the war, he says through a translator, Iran will not stop fighting.
8: We have proven that we're not afraid of fighting, of war, one a war that is defensive in nature. And we will stand in defense of our beloved Iran, our homeland, until our last breath.
7: During his address on Tuesday, the president said the U.S. has a choice to make whether to let talks with Iran continue or to annihilate the country. Chinese President Xi Jinping taking part in a state visit to the White House, where the war will be a central topic. ABC's Brooke Clenett is in China.
9: You can expect Trump maybe publicly to keep it cordial. He might press Xi on Iran and on the Russia relationship behind the scenes, using that sanctions authority as leverage. But Xi will present China as the responsible great power, the one who can help end the Iran war and stabilize energy markets. So really, we can't expect either leader to give ground on this.
7: The other big topic, AI, among the tech moguls invited to tomorrow night's state dinner, Mark Zuckerberg, Jeff Bezos, and OpenAI CEO Sam Altman. New study looking at millions of kids in Denmark shows no connection between pregnant women taking Tylenol and neurological challenges like autism and ADHD in their children.
10: The review comes after President Trump claimed without evidence

0: that Tylenol during pregnancy was dangerous. That suggestion prompting pushback from medical organizations like the American College of Obstetrics and Gynecology, which noted that fever and pain during pregnancies can lead to dangerous complications.
1: ABC's Hannah Batah. The FBI is investigating a possible breach of its job application site. The personal information of thousands of potential recruits could have been compromised. You're listening to ABC News.
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1: The federal agency that regulates prediction markets is looking into nearly 1 million trades made on one platform in the past month. Fishy?
3: When trading related to the cryptocurrency Ether suddenly surged on Kalshi, it caught the attention of the Commodity Futures Trading Commission, which is reportedly analyzing Kalshi data, but has not opened a formal investigation. The Wall Street Journal says the trade orders in question were suspiciously similar, around $5,500.
1: That's ABC's Jim Ryan. Is the X2 roller coaster at Six Flags Magic Mountain in Southern California causing brain injuries? More than 100 people who have filed a lawsuit against the amusement park say yes. Here's ABC's Sophie Flay.
4: In July, Pamela Gillen says she rode the X2 roller coaster at Six Flags Magic Mountain in Southern California and ended up needing emergency brain surgery and was left in a coma.
5: I remember trying to get off the ride and needing help. I was confused and disoriented. And I remember seeing the fear in my daughter's eyes. My next memory is waking up in the hospital about 2 weeks later.
4: Naomi Greer Wilkinson says she got on the X2, and today she's still on a ventilator.
1: Six Flags says the ride cannot cause brain injury in a normal rider using it as instructed. In the Pacific, Cyclone Polo has grown into one of the most powerful storms ever. It's expected to skirt past Zihuatanejo, Mexico, but not hit it. The storm with lots of rain and wind. Sherry Preston, ABC News.
2: Well,
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11: Well, once again, good morning and welcome to First Look. It is 8:06. Hope your day is going well. Coming up in just a moment, we're going to talk a little bit more about the Central Coast Tennis Classic, which starts next Monday at the Templeton Tennis Ranch. And then before the hour is done, somebody's going to be going home with two one

0: Engineering to design the 2027 Measure F-14 pavement project, part of a larger $4.275 million effort to fix miles of roads in Atascadero. If approved, crews could begin the project next summer. Diesel fuel prices are rising quickly in California and at a record high. Experts say problems in the global diesel market, including the war in Ukraine, are one reason for the higher prices. Matt Smith with data and analytics firm Kepler said the cost of our goods is also going up.
1: There isn't a short-term fix or an easy solution to resolve this diesel issue. So what that means is we should expect to have elevated prices going forward here over the next at least 3, 6, 9 months.
0: Diesel now averages $8.43 a gallon in California. Reporter Rich Cassone says California Attorney General Rob Bonta is joining New York in a lawsuit against the Trump administration over deals that cancel offshore wind projects.
2: The administration plans to buy back offshore wind leases as part of a move to boost fossil fuels. The deals would pay energy companies nearly $1.5 billion to cancel the projects, including one off California's coast. Trump has repeatedly said he hates wind energy. Bonta said that as a leader in the fight against climate change, California must fight these avoidable and unnecessary battles. I'm Rich Cassone.
0: And the House of Representatives has passed a bipartisan water infrastructure bill that includes more than $66 million for Central Coast water projects. The bill, which requires approval by the Senate, also authorizes seawall repair and harbor enhancements for the city of Morro Bay. With your Central Coast headlines, I'm Ben Hayes.
3: Ben, thank you very much and good morning. It is 8:08 here on First Look.
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3: Now let's check out that Caltrans quick maps and see what it's showing for us here today. It looks like a couple more incidents have popped up. Got our first one of the morning in the North County. Traffic collision with no injury. Southbound 101 at Vineyard Drive. And it looks like we have a Ford pickup truck and a Jeep Grand Cherokee swapping some paint there. Both vehicles are pulled through an intersection or in a dirt turnout there. Again, that's southbound 101 at Vineyard Drive, and the CHP is en route, and they'll get that all straightened out. Looking pretty clear from there all the way down through San Luis Obispo and the Five Cities. As we head to Santa Maria, we've got that maintenance going on there near 166. Still got that near-miss traffic collision there in the cleanup stages on. Last report was at 619 this morning. So that one's probably cleared up by this point. That was at the southbound 101 at the Union Valley Parkway off-ramp. So other than that, looks like everybody's driving carefully. Let's see if we can't keep it that way. Weather-wise today, mostly sunny and gorgeous. South of the grade, San Luis looking for highs near 88. The inland cities or the inland valleys are going to be looking about the same. 82 for the beaches today. In the North County, a little warm again. 96 the expected high. They're calling for partly cloudy skies. But again, when I left the North County early this morning, there was not a cloud in sight. It was very clear. Stars were pretty bright out there. Currently in San Luis, it's 63. 58 for the North County along the 101. 62 for Morro Bay, Cayucos, Los Osos, Avila, Arroyo Grande, and Pismo Beach. Back to 61 for Grover Beach. Nipomo, Santa Maria, and Orchid all are at 60 this hour.
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3: Now, once again, good morning and welcome to First Look. It is about 8:13 right now. It's Wednesday, September 23rd. Coming up in just a little bit, we'll talk more about the tickets that we're going to be giving away a little bit later on today on the picker wheel to the Central Coast Tennis Classic. And, of course, to find out more about that, we've got guests in studio. Joining us on the show this morning from Templeton Tennis Ranch, Chris Fouquet is the president, general manager, and tournament director there. And Zoya Dixon is the director of junior programs and volunteer coordinator. Hi, folks. How you doing today?
4: Good. Thank you for having us.
3: Oh, you're very welcome.
5: Thank you.
3: So there's some big goings on at Templeton Tennis Ranch. Tell me about the tournament that's coming up.
5: Yeah, this will be our 8th annual Central Coast Tennis Classic, which is an ITF World Tennis Tour USTA Pro Circuit event for women. This year we've moved up to the top tier of the ITF circuit, which is a $100,000 prize package, and the players are vying for 100 WTA ranking points.
3: Wow, so this is big tournament then, isn't it?
5: This is a big deal for a small local facility. These players, most of them were just playing at the U.S. Open in New York. They've all played Grand Slams. Our top-seeded player is number 84 in the world. She's from Germany. And we have another player who's come in on a wild card who is a former U.S. Open champion and former number 3 in the world.
3: Wow. So this is not something that we're going to see Betty from over at the rec center who plays on Saturdays come in. These are serious professionals coming through. And Central Coast doesn't get a chance to see that very often, do they?
5: This is, as far as we know, the only true pro sporting event on the Central Coast, and it's just a big market or a big time event for a small market.
3: Okay. Zoya, give me all the hours and everything. When can people come up and watch and find out what's going on?
4: Yeah, sure. So the tournament opens on Monday, September 28th. That's our opening day. And then we'll finish on Sunday, October 4th, with our championship Sunday singles event. And there's lots of other fun things pretty much every day that week. On Wednesday, we're excited to welcome high school tennis players to meet and hit with some of the pros. Thursday, our own members get to enjoy hitting with some of the pros and meeting the players. We also have a USTA coaching event happening. So we've got lots of fun things pretty much every day that week.
3: All right. Now, for those who don't know, I just heard you mention the word members.
4: Yeah.
3: So tell me a little bit about the Templeton Tennis Center and what you do and how people can be a part of it.
4: Yeah. So we've been around for 11 years this year, and we just put in a new pool last year. So we keep growing and building the facility and growing and building our membership, and proud to have Templeton members, local members from North County and all over.
3: Tell me a little bit about the programs that you offer on a regular basis. Is it something is a good place for people who are just starting with tennis, people that just want to join an established league, or all of the above?
5: It's all of the above. We have tennis, pickleball, swim and fitness. We also have a local bocce league.
3: Oh, okay.
5: So a little bit for everyone. On the tennis side, we offer just court availability for the members who just want to get out and play within their own group. But we have clinics for juniors through adults, and a new partnership just within this last year with the Mouratoglou Tennis Academy from France. We're now one of 23 locations around the world in the Mouratoglou network with high performance elite level training for all ages.
3: Mouratoglou. I wanted to make sure I got that right. I was reading it, and I wasn't even going to attempt it till I heard you say it a couple of times.
5: Yeah, it's the Mouratoglou is founded by Patrick Mouratoglou, who is He was Serena Williams' coach for, I believe, about 7 years, and,
3: nice.
5: And coaches many of the top Grand Slam players around the world. I think he's currently working with Tsitsipas. And he founded an academy in France. It's a beautiful facility with a hotel and lodging for players to go and stay and live on site and train full time. Many of the top players, Coco Gauff, obviously Serena, have spent a lot of hours there on those courts training, and they've expanded around the world to other facilities. Some of them large. There's currently a WTA event being played in Guadalajara, Mexico. That is a Mouratoglou facility, and smaller facilities. I'm sure we're probably one of the smaller ones, but very proud to be part of that network. And it's done a lot for our programming to offer that elite high performance level that just hasn't been available, certainly not in the Central Coast, if even in California until now.
3: Tennis has always been known as one of those things that's a lifetime sport, too, isn't it? Some start early and play their whole lives. Is it something you can start later in life, too?
4: Ooh, I'll speak to that. I am a proud tennis player of 5 years. And my first tennis lesson was at Templeton Tennis Ranch, and just have taken that to the next level and became obsessed and showed up every day, twice a day. And here I am. So yes, you can take it up later in life. Something I'm really proud of also for just women and moms coming out of, you know, having a kid and wanting to start a new activity or do something
3: right.
4: that they've always wanted to do but have never had the time. I just think that that's really telling story for that you're never too late to start trying something new, try a new sport, and really develop a good skill set. So yes, there is always time.
3: for tennis players, is pickleball a curse word?
5: For some. But we actually have a number of tennis members who also play pickleball.
3: Right.
5: We kind of go back and forth.
3: I think in what I've watched over the last few years, I've seen more racquetball players turn to pickleball than I've seen tennis players turn to pickleball. But the pickleball really is a phenom, isn't it?
5: Pickleball's been huge. We opened the club with just four courts and fairly quickly realized we needed more, so we added four more. So we have 8 pickleball courts and 5 tennis courts. Right now, at this stage of the game, I wish we had more of both.
3: Right.
5: And then the next big thing coming down the pike that we've got our eye on is padel, which is kind of a cross between racquetball and tennis. It allows you to play off the glass walls. It's really big in Spain. It's outpacing pickleball in its growth in Europe, and it's definitely coming here to the United States. So we've got our eye on that as well.
3: Okay, so we'll keep our eye on you to find out more about it when it comes in. And hey, if people want to find out more about what you do too, how about all the things in terms of social media, Facebook, Instagram, websites, all those? You've got all that?
4: Yeah. So on Facebook and Instagram, we're at TTR Tennis. Our website is ttrtennis.com. And for ticket sales for the tournament event and for other tournament-specific information, they can go to CentralCoastTennisClassic.com.
3: All right. Let's talk some more about the tournament because, again, if you're just tuning in and just joining us, the tournament coming up at the Templeton Tennis Ranch is a professional tournament that we normally don't get to see here. Time-wise, is it going to – how much time do people need to set aside to come out and watch part of a tournament?
5: The tournament will go Monday through the following Sunday, so the 28th through the October 4th. Play starts on earlier in the week. It'll start at 10 a.m. each day, play through until about 4 or 5 p.m., and then we'll have a featured evening match at 6 p.m. on Tuesday through Friday. Saturday and Sunday in that second weekend, October 3rd and 4th, are our semifinals and final matches. Those play usually starts around 11 a.m. on Saturday. We'll probably go until about 3 p.m. Sunday is our singles final only. It's just the one match that I believe will be at noon and could last 2 hours.
3: Okay. When people buy a ticket, are they buying access to the whole event? Are they buying access to a day, to a single match? How does that work?
5: Tickets are available either individual day or a full week pass. Monday and Tuesday, tickets are just $15 for the day. Wednesday, Thursday, and Friday, they're $20. And the weekend, Saturday and Sunday, is $30. 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Kids under 17 are free. And your best deal is a full week pass is $100, gets you full entry for the full week.
3: Nice. Now, I'm going to jump back and forth a little bit on some things here, too. Memberships. Do you have, I'm sure, individual memberships, family memberships, ways for a lot of different people to join up and start

0: getting the love of tennis going?
1: Absolutely. A membership to the club. We have a couple of different options available. It's starting at kind of the base level is a swim and fitness membership. Gets use of the gym, our saunas, locker rooms, and the pool and spa.
0: Wow. Okay.
1: And that includes all of our fitness classes. We have a HIIT class, we have several yoga classes, and we have several AquaFit classes in the pool. Next level up is a pickleball membership, which gives you access to the pickleball courts, access to the pickleball drills, discounted rates for private lessons and other clinics, but also includes all of the swim and fitness amenities and options. And then the top tier is a tennis membership. Like pickleball, gives you a membership, member rates to all of the clinics and activities, private lessons on the tennis side, but also all of that for pickleball and swim and fitness as well.
0: Nice. Now, I can tell there's nobody else like you on the Central Coast. So does that mean you've got members that are ranging from cities all over, from San Luis and from, you know, Paso Robles and not just Templeton?
1: Most of our membership is centered in the North County area, but we do have members from out of the area, then in South County, even some in the Valley, in the Bay Area.
0: It's
1: not as numerous, but we cater to anyone who's looking for a good, clean, fun place to enjoy their sport or to train at an elite level.
0: All right. And then last thing I want to talk about, I would bet that this tournament is also going to be bringing a lot of people from out of town in. So this is going to be good for surrounding restaurants, hotels, and things like that, too. You got people coming in from out of town to watch this?
1: Yeah, we expect about 2,000 people throughout the week. Again, a lot of them local, but there's also a lot of people that follow their favorite players to come see them in a small location. Most of the time, when you watch a professional tennis tournament, if in a bigger venue, you're looking at a person who's hundreds of yards away, is at the bottom of the stadium, and here you actually get to sit 10 feet away from them, sometimes talk to them, pass them in the hallway, visit with them in the cafeteria. It's a unique environment, so people do travel some distance to come enjoy the tennis in such an intimate setting.
0: I'll bet they do. Zoya, since you're here and you're the volunteer coordinator, does that mean you still need some help with different aspects of the tournament, or you got that all covered at this point?
2: I think we're covered with the volunteers. We have a wonderful membership that steps up every year to help facilitate the event. We truly could not do it without their support and their help. We have people that are helping with the court reset. They get the courts ready for the matches at the beginning of the day. They get them cleaned up at the end of the day. We've got ball crew kids that are on court for our evening matches, helping make sure that the match play gets facilitated quicker, the balls get picked up and where they need to be. It's really all hands on deck, but we're feeling excited and ready to go.
0: You guys got a pro shop?
1: We do have a small selection of tennis and pickleball equipment, rackets, grips, balls, paddles, et cetera, as well as a growing line of apparel. There's a line of Moratoglu tennis apparel, and we have our own Templeton Tennis Ranch and Central Coast Tennis Classic swag as well.
0: Nice. Is there anything, Zoya, that I have not asked you yet that you wish I would have?
2: Just that this is a really unique, remarkable experience for tennis on the Central Coast, and kind of tapping into what Chris said earlier about it being just a smaller, more intimate venue. It's really, really cool to see these female athletes crushing on the courts at TTR. And then when we're watching events on TV throughout the rest of the year, You're seeing these players play at these other amazing events, and you're cheering them on. You've met them, you've talked to them, you've ball crewed for them. It's really, really cool, and I really hope people come out and get to witness it.
0: I know it takes a village sometimes to get these kind of things put on. We like to give you an opportunity to say thank you to those people and those sponsors. Who have you got that you want to say thank you?
1: Absolutely. It does take a village, and first and foremost is our title sponsor. This is their second year with us, is Central Coast Home Health and Hospice. They're based out of the Santa Barbara area, but they do operate here in San Luis Obispo County. Their principal happens to be a big tennis fan and a fan of one of the players who will be here again this year. So we're happy and very grateful for their support. You mentioned the people traveling into the area. They all stay in local lodging. So a lot of the hotels in our area, Cambria Hotel in Templeton, Home 2 Suites, Hampton Inn, Courtyard by Marriott, the Holiday Inn Express, Atascadero, Bella Sara Hotel and Suites, the Spring Hill Suites in Atascadero. They all have been a huge help in providing housing for the 70 to 80 players that will be traveling here from around the world, literally. Another 30 or 40 USTA officials that will be here throughout the week.
0: Wow. Really is a big event, isn't it?
1: It's a big deal. There's, I believe, about 60 pro events around the United States every year. I don't know what the total count would be worldwide, but if you look at the ITF, which is the International Tennis Federation's website for their calendar for September, you'll notice I think there's five or six locations out of maybe 70. Five or six of them are here in the U.S., and little Sleepy Templeton is one of them. And ironically, for the month of September, we're the largest tournament in the entire ITF circuit for September.
0: It's the Central Coast Tennis Classic. It runs September 28th through October 4th, the eighth annual tournament with their largest prize package yet, $100,000. And we've got players coming in from all over the world to be a part of it. We've been talking with Chris Fouquet, who is the President, General Manager, and Tournament Director, and Zoya Dixon, the Director of Junior Programs and Volunteer Coordinator for Templeton Tennis Ranch. Zoya, it was a pleasure meeting you. Thanks for coming in.
2: Likewise. Thank you.
0: Chris, nice to meet you as well. Good luck with the tournament. And you guys got an open chair anytime you want to talk about stuff. Okay.
1: Thank you so much.
0: You betcha. And of course, we are giving away tickets, a pair of those passes that they were talking about that Chris was mentioning earlier, the week-long pass, which will get you into any of the tournament games. I have a pair of those full week passes that we're giving away today. If you'd like to be eligible, text the word racket to the Frederick Law text line, 805-543-8830. You've got about 25 minutes left, because the last thing I do before I head out today is going to be to spin the picker wheel. We'll tell you who the winner is, just to give you some of the latest. Let's see. Tony, we got you in there. Chris, we've got you in there. Santa Margarita, Scott, you are in. Art, you are in. Got a bunch of people that have texted in. The word racket is what I'm looking for. That's our keyword for the day. All you have to do is text that in, and you'll be eligible. We'll spin that picker wheel just before I head home today and let you know who the winner is going to be. That's going to wrap up this segment here on First Look. Also want to remind you to get signed up for the KVEC Daily Update. We send that out every day just before noon. It's got Dave Congleton's schedule for the day, our headlines of the day, a weather forecast for you as well. Anything important in First Look that we want to put in there? Maybe a reminder about the contest this week would be good in there. So it's all coming up. You can get that on the KVEC Daily Update. And if you don't, if you haven't got that all signed up yet, do that at 920kvec.com or on the KVEC app. It is that easy. Lori, we got you in there. Tobin, you are in as well. We just got both of those that have been entered. I see the word racket. Now, technically, and I'm going to put everybody in. As long as it says racket, that's all I care about. R-A-Q-U-E-T is a tennis racket. And racket, R-A-C-K-E-T, is what I got going on here at the radio station. So you, either way, you are entered and set to go. Thanks for listening, and thanks for playing along this morning on First Look.
3: News. I'm Sherry Preston. Iran's president addressing the UN General Assembly through a translator. His remarks coming a day after President Trump warned he might annihilate the Islamic Republic if no deal is reached to end the war.
4: He must know that the resistance of the Iranian people will only increase in the face of sanctions, increased pressure, increased bullying. We will never bow our head or bend at the knee.
3: Chinese President Xi Jinping will be at the White House this afternoon. President Trump planning to greet him on the tarmac as his plane lands for a state visit. The estate of Dolly Parton is accusing Parton's nephew of threatening to commit violence and destroy his aunt's legacy. Court documents filed in Nashville say Brian Siever denies it, but the estate has filed a restraining order against him. Colosseum in Rome has been closed to mourn a 22-year-old worker who fell and died on Tuesday while trying to install a cable for a lighting project. This is ABC News.
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0: Good morning and welcome to First Look. It's 8:34. It's Wednesday morning, September 23rd. Our poll of the day is up. I'll tell you about it in just a little bit. We'll talk about the poll right after sports, and then we'll wrap up the show today with our second visit from Terry Banish from the city of Atascadero.
1: Good morning with your Central Coast headlines. I'm Ben Hayes. Efforts are underway to prepare the Avila Beach Pier for what could be a very strong El Nino. KSBY says the fence keeping visitors from reaching the end of the Avila Pier is moved closer to shore because the Port San Luis Harbor District is preparing for change. They need the extra space for construction equipment expected to arrive in the coming weeks. Ron Pidgeon, treasurer for the Friends of the Avila Pier, said the Harbor District staff is working to shore up some of the pier with just temporary bracing until they can get out to the part that's really the most damaged. Hurricane Polo off the coast of Mexico is another example of how powerful the El Nino conditions could be later this year. Alex Tardy with the Southern California Forecaster Weather Echo says the El Nino temperatures in the Pacific continue to be the highest on record dating back 75 years.
2: Latest information indicated that the prediction of El Nino is still on track, that it's expected to be the strongest El Nino we've ever recorded in the ocean along the equator in the Pacific at a magnitude that would be record-breaking.
1: A new California bill could mean higher homeowners association fees, what we know with reporter Dina Kodiak.
3: Assembly Bill 2050 would require HOAs to save enough money to cover repairs and costs for the next 30 years. If they don't have enough in reserve, they'll need to increase fees or add a special charge to homeowners. Governor Newsom has until September 30th to sign or reject the bill. About one in four California households pay HOA fees, which are used for shared spaces and repairs. The fees have already been going up in recent years. I'm Dina Kodiak.
1: And California Governor Gavin Newsom has rejected a bill that would require more polluting factories near homes and schools to get environmental reviews, keeping current fast-track rules. It would have closed some loopholes, letting new factories skip environmental checks. With your Central Coast headlines, I'm Ben Hayes.
0: Ben, thank you very much, and good morning. It is 8:36 here on First Look.
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0: And when it comes to traffic, we're going to find out what's going on at that Caltrans Quick Maps. And we've got a couple of things that have been cleaned up. Everything in the North County is looking good again. Looks like we have got one traffic collision. Or no, that's

0: some maintenance actually taking place on 166 between Santa Maria and Guadalupe. And looks like some more maintenance happening down by Buellton. Other than that, all the collisions have been clean and cleared for the last little bit. Let's see if we can keep it that way for the rest of the morning. Weather-wise today, it looks like we are going to have mostly sunny skies through the day, especially in the South County, 88 the high for San Luis and the surrounding areas. For the North County, high temperature is going to be sitting somewhere near 96 along the beaches today. Let's call for about 82 degrees. So it's going to be pretty nice out there throughout the whole day. Current temperatures include Santa Maria at 59, 58 for Orchid and Nipomo, 62 in Grover Beach, 64 for Pismo, Arroyo Grande, Avila Beach, Los Osos, Morro Bay, and Cayucas. It looks like 62 in Santa Margarita, 59 along the 101 for Templeton, Atascadero, and Paso Robles, 64 right now in San Luis Obispo. Want to talk to you for just a moment about Lindsey Horne, and the stories keep coming in and the reviews keep coming in. 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
3: I just didn't realize how mixed up I was going to feel.
2: The moment of loss is an emotional challenge.
3: I was so relieved that we had taken time to pre-plan everything with the folks at Wheeler Smith Mortuary.
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3: Having people who were respectful of our wishes was important, but knowing that all the arrangements were complete and would be professionally and thoughtfully handled was one of the most reassuring things for me during this time.
2: Take some time to do some pre-planning with the folks at Wheeler Smith Mortuary. Call 543-6871. That's 543-6871. Wheeler Smith Mortuary.
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0: Now let's take our final look at what's going on in sports. We'll start with the baseball diamond. The Dodgers shut out the Padres 7-0 at Dodger Stadium. In the opener of that three-game series, Freddie Freeman drove in three runs, and Tommy Edman and Will Smith both homered. Dodgers already have the NL West wrapped up. The Padres are tied with the Cubs and the Phillies for the three National League wildcard spots. In the Arizona Cardinals are four games back with five to play. The A's came from behind to beat the Angels 9-7. They trailed 2-6 and scored 7 runs over the 7th inning. Mike Trout had 3 hits in a loss for the Angels. Giants fell to the Twins 3-2, and San Francisco got a run back in the 9th but came up 1 short. On tap today, the Giants and Twins play that rubber game in their series this afternoon. First pitch at 12:45, and the Angels and A's meet again at 6:40. The Padres and Dodgers play game 2 tonight at 7:10. In baseball action, the Red Sox and Mets both took the interim tag off their managers yesterday. Boston gave Chad Tracy a 3-year deal, making him the 49th manager in franchise history. And the Mets did the same with Andy Green, also on a 3-year deal. Yankees manager Aaron Boone says he doesn't expect Aaron Judge to be ready for American League Wild Card Series next week. He strained his calf last week and he got a special injection to help it heal. He's only played 7 games since he came back from that broken rib that had him out for a while. And the Valkyries jumped out to a 7-0 lead in the WNBA in Portland last night. They still lost. Fire chipped all the way back and won it in overtime, 98-82. 90-82. The dagger came from a former Valkyrie. Carla Leedy hit a 3-point play with under 30 seconds left in overtime. Gabby Williams led Golden State with 17 points. Veronica Burton did a little bit of everything, as she always does. 13 points, 8 assists, and 7 rebounds. That loss handed Minnesota the top playoff seed. The Valkyries going to be number 2 or number 3 seed for the playoffs. 8:43, and that is going to wrap up a look at what's going on in sports for you here this morning. From there, we're going to find out what's going on in the city of Atascadero with Terry Banish. On the phone with Terry Banish from the city of Atascadero. Good morning, Terry. Sounds like you've got a busy day going on today.
5: Yeah, we got a busy day. It's always busy here at the city, and we have so many things to offer for everybody. So,
0: well, I tell you what, Farmers Market is coming up tonight. Let's start there because it's one of everybody's favorite nights in Atascadero.
5: It sure is. So from 3 to 5:30, we have Farmers Market. All of the things are going to be out there. All the, you know, fall's in the air, obviously, so we're ready to make that shift. But you have all of the different produce and fruits and things that are available at this time of year, which makes it super fun. You have all the zucchinis and squash, and you know, I can even foresee some pumpkins are probably starting to make their way into the market. So fun evening here at Sunken Gardens.
0: That is appropriate to get a little jump on orange and gray then, isn't it?
5: It sure is. You segued perfectly into that. So we have Orange and Gray Fridays coming up this Friday. There is a home game. So we are playing Santa Ynez for the homecoming game here on the 25th. So wear your orange and gray on Friday, and you'll get 10% off food items and 10% off beverages from different participating restaurants and drink establishments in the city. So definitely come out for that. All you got to do is wear your orange and gray, and you should be able to go into A-Town Diner and get 10% off, Barley and Boar, Blast and Brew, Cielo, Colony Sandwich Company, Guest House Grill, Mabel Lounge at the Carlton, Streetside Ale House, and Wild Fields Brew House. And then some of the folks are also giving 10% off just beverages. So you have A-Town Chop Shop, you have Decades Lounge, you have the Kula Hawaiian Kitchen, Wild Fields Brew House again, and Mabel Lounge. So definitely get out there in your orange and gray, and these folks are all participating in that on Friday.
0: Well, and it's going to be a busy Friday, too, because it's not only an orange and gray Friday, but it's a sip and shop Friday, too, isn't it?
5: It is the Sip and Shop, and that Sip and Shop is going bonkers. I know that they have sold quite a bit of tickets. That is Friday, September 25th. It kicks off at 5:30 until 8 p.m. There's going to be over 20 different wine tastings going on in the downtown at the different businesses, so it gives you an opportunity to check out all the businesses. And then tickets right now through the 24th, so that's like tomorrow, are $30 online, and then the day of the event, they're $35. 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
0: All right. Now, you mentioned that fall is here. I was going to ask, with the food trucks in the park, is that going to continue into the fall, or was that just a summer thing?
5: You know, it's a through September thing.
0: Okay.
5: So we will have this weekend will be our last weekend for the food trucks. So we will have Mary's Cuisine out there both on Saturday and Sunday. So make it a point to visit the zoo. Make it a point to visit Atascadero Lake Park. And if you do forget your picnic lunch, we got that there for you. Just bring your money so you can purchase some food and enjoy the park for the full day.
0: All right. And the zoo was a perfect place to hang out in the fall, too. I like the falls at the zoo because there's more activity with the animals.
5: Yes, there is. A lot more activity.
0: They're out there and they're not in their hidey holes as much, and they get out and it's a little cooler, so it's nice to have some time with them. So spend some time at the park, at the zoo, and have a little food truck food this weekend. You can't beat that. And then let's talk basketball, because a little birdie told me that you got youth basketball signups going on.
5: We sure do. We have winter youth basketball registrations open. It closes October 21st. We are doing quite a bit right now with assessments. So there's important assessment dates that they're running some skill clinics that are going on. We just had a skill clinic running on Saturday, September 19th, and we'll have another one on Saturday, October 21st. So definitely get over to the Colony Park Community Center and get set up for that. And then they'll begin the practices the week of November 30th. And the games will be played on Saturdays beginning January 9th all the way through the beginning of March. So lots going on. There's a lot of volunteer coaches and sponsors that are needed for this program. So definitely get in touch with us at the community center at the 470-3360 phone number. Or you can email them at sports@atascadero.org.
0: Okay. And then we've also got a compost giveaway and a free waste drop-off coming up, too.
5: Yeah, we sure do. So Atascadero Residential Free Waste Drop-Off and Compost Giveaway is October 17th through the 24th, and that'll be located at the Waste Management Slo County Transfer Station. Atascadero residents have free waste drop-off and compost giveaway, so that is happening during this time frame from the 17th through the 24th of October. And for more information, you can find that information via Waste Management or atascadero.org.
0: Okay. And then is it too early to start talking about Colony Days coming up?
5: Absolutely not. I mean, when you think about it, we're like 3 weeks away. That's crazy. I know. But October 17th is coming up, and October 17th from 10 a.m. until noon is the parade. If you haven't registered for the parade, you need to register for the parade. So that's going on right now, and you'll want to go to colonydays.org, I believe, is the website for that, or you can go to visitatascadero.com and click on Colony Days, and that'll take you to their website. And then with that, we'll have Fall Fest. So we have Fall Fest. We'll be here October 16th through the 18th.
0: So it sounds like it's going to be a really good time. And zoo hours are also, with the fall, zoo hours are also changing, aren't they?
5: Yeah, we got our zoo hours now for the fall and winter months. So it's Thursday through Monday, Labor Day through Memorial Day. Basically, will be the Thursday through Monday schedule. And that has started after our Labor Day, obviously. And that goes until May 31st. The zoo's open 10 a.m. until 4 p.m. And then we're also open holidays as well.
0: Okay. So anybody we want to say thank you to sponsor-wise on any of those events today?
5: On all the different events that we have today, there's so many different sponsors that we'll save those for another time. But we definitely are very thankful for all of our sponsors, everyone who supports our events and things in the city. It helps us do all these wonderful things that we do and bring to the community and to our county residents as well. So, yeah, just go to visitatascadero.com and check on the events side of that, and you can see all the different things happening.
0: All right, sounds good. Terry Banish is with the city of Atascadero. She checks in every week. We'll see you at Farmers Market tonight, and then who knows where from there. Terry, have a good week, and we'll talk to you again next week, okay?
5: All righty. Thank you, Andy. I appreciate all your time.
0: You betcha. It's 8:50 here on First Look. You have about 3 minutes to text in the word racket if you'd like to be eligible for the tickets we're giving away to that tournament. I've got a pair of full week passes to the Central Coast Classic Tennis Tournament, and we're going to give those away here in just a second. All the names that text in, 805-543-8830, text the word racket. That way I'll know what you're entering into, and then we'll draw that winner out here in just a little bit. Between now and then, I don't know if you heard the news, but Monopoly is back at McDonald's.
6: And one last thing. After 2 decades, McDonald's is finally ready to pass go again, and it's giving away a lot more than $200. If you were young enough to know every term thrown around in looks maxing last segment, you're probably too young to have any idea what I'm talking about. So gather around the hearth, let Uncle Brad explain something to you. Back in the 1990s, there was this absolute craze as McDonald's struck up this partnership with Hasbro, the maker of Monopoly.
7: Everything's gone deluxe at McDonald's with the deluxe Monopoly game and the grown-up taste of the Arch Deluxe. 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
8: I want a car!
6: Customers would get little Monopoly boards and then

0: McDonald's food packaging, they could peel away this little sticker with a Monopoly property. Baltic Avenue, Atlantic Avenue, or Railroad. If you got certain combinations, you could get prizes. In some cases, up to $1 million. But this all came crashing to a halt in the U.S. 25 years ago when authorities realized a lot of these winning pieces were being cashed in by people who somehow knew each other.
1: From 1989 to 2001, there were almost no legitimate $1 million winners.
0: There was a whole HBO documentary about this. Eventually, an employee of the company running the promotion admitted to stealing the most valuable stickers and giving them to close friends.
1: I'm hearing the name Uncle Jerry thrown around on the phone.
2: He started focusing more on trying to figure out who he was.
0: At one point, he started selling them to the Columbo crime family. Jerry Columbo actually appeared in a McDonald's commercial for his big win.
3: Jerry Columbo won a Dodge Viper, and there are two $1 million prizes left. With millions of prizes left, you could be next.
0: Well, now the game has returned, with a different promotion company printing the stickers. But there are other changes, too. There is still a chance to win a car. This time it's a Jeep Cherokee. There are still stickers that will win you food, despite complaints from the UK that McDonald's was incentivizing supersizing its portions to the point where it became a danger to public health. But this time around, if you peel off a sticker that says Chance, you can check online to see if that chance card gives you one of several special prizes, including $50,000 to put on a down payment on a house, or $50,000 specifically to pay down your student debt, which to me kind of shows the starkest difference between then and now. In 1995, $50,000 could put you through all 4 years of most private American colleges. Nowadays, that'll barely buy you a couple semesters. Housing? Well, for many Americans, Monopoly practically invented the concept of a housing shortage. But even if you adjusted for inflation 20 years ago, homes are still twice as difficult for the average American to afford. For all the nostalgia around the board game itself, Monopoly is many kids' first introduction to just how cruel capitalism can be. You never felt like you're drowning until you owe your sibling rent that you just can't afford, while in the back of your mind you remember, oh, the mortgage is coming due. What about my utilities? So nowadays, what's more American, perhaps, than buying a Big Mac for the chance to pay down some debt?
4: All right, Brad Mielke, thank you very much. And again, Monopoly is back. All right, before we call it a day today, we got to spin the picker wheel. And everybody that's in is entered. I just double-checked while Brad was talking to us what's going on. Greg, we got you in. Susan, you are in. Scooter, you are in as well. Tobin, got everybody who texted the word racket is on the picker wheel. We're going to spin it right now. And by the way, if you are interested in finding out how that works or if you ever need to pick anything yourself, pickerwheel.com, P-I-C-K-E-R, pickerwheel.com. We'll get you there. And this is what it sounds like with all the names on it. It spins it around. We get to hear the little song. That's the one that I didn't get to play earlier today. So congratulations to, it looks like this is one I don't have labeled. It's just a phone number. There's no name attached, which is okay. We like getting labels in there. But this is somebody that we don't have a name attached to this phone number yet. So, but that's the one that it picked out, and that is our winner today. So congratulations. Now, we've got two full week passes that we're going to be giving away tomorrow and Friday as well. So make sure you tune in tomorrow for your chance to win and Friday. And that's going to wrap it up for today's show. Thank you so much for being a part of it today. Had a lot of fun this morning. A lot of special guests. Tomorrow we start the show off with Amy from downtown Slo. She's going to be talking about Farmer's Market, which is coming up tomorrow night. Don't forget Atascadero tonight has Farmer's Market. Tomorrow in downtown Slo, Farmer's Market is going to be coming your way. Also tomorrow on the show, we're going to be talking with the Slo Food Bank. We may have another visit from Jack's Helping Hand and a whole bunch more. Got a busy day planned for you tomorrow. We appreciate your being a part of it. This is News Talk 920 and FM 96.5 KBEC. Thank you so much for joining me today on First Look.

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7: From ABC News, I'm Brian Clark. A day after President Trump warned the United Nations that Iran could be annihilated, Iran's President Masoud Pezeshkian told the General Assembly through a translator that Iran would not be bullied, but said the Republic is open to talks.
8: Iran must be understood by Mr. Trump and those who seek to bully us that we are ready for dialogue and diplomacy and negotiations without accepting the language of force.
7: Today, Secretary of State Marco Rubio, meeting with his Russian counterpart, said the Trump administration has a consistent approach to foreign relations.
9: At the end of the day, the United States will always act, at least as long as President Trump is in office, we will always act in the national interest of our country, not in the interest of the international order.
7: And today, one of the most important relationships in the international order is on display. President Trump will welcome China's Xi Jinping, who makes his first state visit to the U.S. in over a decade. ABC's Britt Clenett in China says artificial intelligence is going to be a major topic.
10: President Trump has made it very clear that he sees AI as a race the U.S. has to win, and he's resisted regulation. We know that Beijing has called Western safety warnings fear-mongering as well. We heard from Senator Bernie Sanders earlier this week on social media saying for the sake of all of humanity, Trump and Xi must negotiate a treaty around AI before it's too late.
7: Disgraced film executive Harvey Weinstein's been sentenced to 15 years in prison for a 2006 sex assault. His original conviction was overturned. Weinstein was convicted for a second time in a retrial. The estate of Dolly Parton accused the country icon's nephew, who led her security detail, of threatening to commit violence and destroy his aunt's legacy. They're seeking a restraining order against Brian Seaver. Seaver told ABC the restraining order is spurious and, quote, simply a publicity stunt. You're listening to ABC News.
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1: A new study on taking Tylenol during pregnancy shows no link between the painkiller and children later developing autism or ADHD.
2: The study finds that taking Tylenol during pregnancy is not linked to neurodevelopmental disorders like ADHD or autism. The research comes from a new review in developmental medicine and child neurology.
1: It came after President Trump claimed without evidence that Tylenol use during pregnancy was dangerous. ABC's Hannah Batas said the researchers looked at data from almost 3 million children. In Texas, criminal charges could be on the way for the surviving owners of Camp Mystic.
3: Search warrants executed on the Eastland family, owners of Camp Mystic since 1939, suggest that the Eastlands may face criminal charges related to the deaths of 25 campers and 2 counselors in last year's Hill Country flood. Co-owner Dick Eastland also died in the disaster. The New York Times quotes affidavits suggesting that charges could include manslaughter, criminally negligent homicide, and child abandonment.
1: It's ABC's Jim Ryan. The owners are already facing 5 civil lawsuits. An extreme roller coaster in California is being blamed for causing major brain injuries. Several suits have been filed against Six Flags Magic Mountains and its X2 roller coaster. These suits say the park knew the risk was too great for riders. More than 100 plaintiffs have come forward saying they've had multiple brain surgeries. Six Flags did not comment on the suits. The ride's been closed. Brian Clark, ABC News.
4: Well,
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17: Yo, man.
16: Watching some legacy news this morning to see what they're going to cover. I think you were watching NBC.
17: Yes, I usually watch NBC.
16: And I usually watch ABC.
17: Yes.
16: Sometime we got to flip that back.
17: I don't know if I can deal with Stephanopoulos. I really don't.
16: Oh, man.
17: And
16: anyway, they did not cover Trump's speech in front of the UN.
17: No.
16: Like all the different highlights. They talked about the Iran war.
4: and how some Republicans are breaking with the president because in their races, they're saying things like,

0: country. And the Greenland people itself gives the United States permanent control over security and all other needs on that territory. We will immediately begin the process of developing a large military presence in the appropriate locations.
1: Yeah, and I'm, you know, it's one of those things where the president has done things that you don't agree with. Mm-hmm. It happens. There's no president that's going to do everything you agree with. But if you even try to report things fairly, you would have to cover that story, wouldn't you?
2: Well, yeah, because, dude, this is a big deal. I know that whatever coverage I have seen is trying to downplay it a little bit. But when you look at the full text, you're talking about, like, so the previous agreement that was struck in the 1950s mm-hmm. basically says, hey, as long as NATO is around, the U.S. has some access to Greenland. But if NATO just dissolves, then we're back to the drawing board. This is actually sort of side-skirting or skirting around NATO by saying, yes, this is like a permanent agreement now. And that includes if Greenland does get independence, well, that would still be part of the deal. And, dude, I mean, there's part of this stuff that the U.S. has veto power on any non-NATO nation that wants to do anything. So China, Russia, mm-hmm. India, if they want to go in and they want to do something, invest in a city or something, the United States has veto power on that.
1: Yes.
2: And
1: well, and Denmark agrees.
2: Yeah. They,
1: of course, they're not going to play this either.
3: Mr. President, you have been very clear. You don't want adversaries to come too close. I fully agree. And with this deal, they are not. We are making sure that they will not be allowed to get any control or significant influence in Greenland.
1: There you go.
4: Well, they'll start to notice him once he changed the name to Trumpland.
2: Oh, yeah.
4: Because that's coming.
1: Well, yeah. No, don't do it.
4: Yeah.
1: Don't do it.
2: Well, dude, also one of the proposed military sites that they're going to build out is on like the northern tip of Greenland, which is not only good for security just in general, but you also know what's under the ocean there? A crap ton of oil.
4: Oh, yeah. A crap ton, is right.
2: That we would have the right to access.
4: Uh-huh.
1: Yes. Man, oh, man. Okay, so more on that later. As far as some of these races go, I know a lot of people talk about the Senate races, especially in Texas and Michigan. This thing with Abdul El-Sayed bringing Kamala Harris out there to help with the black vote. Dude, don't you get the feeling he had no say in this?
2: I think so, yeah.
4: Were his internals saying that? The polling? I mean,
1: I have no idea.
4: Everybody else is like, no, we're good. Yeah. You don't have to come here.
1: If you've seen the video, you know what we're talking about.
4: Oh, my God.
1: He looked in
4: vintage
1: pain.
4: Yeah.
1: Like the pain on his face.
4: Vintage Kamala.
1: As she is talking about a number of different things, especially when she starts talking about DEI.
4: Yeah.
1: He is glazed over. He's not looking at her. Yeah. He's not looking at the crowd. He's staring off into nothing. Not that I could blame him, but
5: here's another fact. The attack on DEI is an attack on maternal care. An attack on DEI to recognize diversity, equity, and inclusion is an attack by definition on maternal care.
1: How?
5: Including the need to protect black women in connection with their pregnancy, childbirth, and postpartum care.
1: Dude, she has not improved
2: at
1: all.
2: No.
4: And that's one of the more clear messages that was sent from her, because there's a lot of them. they are so muddy and mucky that you listen to them and go, I have no idea. It's so vintage Kamala.
2: I do like, though, and this is a crutch that she and some other politicians, but notably she does, when she's playing for time, she says DEI a couple of times there, and then she's trying to think where she's going with it, so then she just untangles the acronym and says diversity, equity, and inclusion.
4: Right, exactly. Yeah, you're right.
2: It's great.
1: It is a stall tactic.
2: There's
1: no doubt about it.
2: I don't understand why they bring her in, though, because Donald Trump won Michigan.
1: I know.
2: In 2024. Like, people in Michigan didn't turn out for her.
1: But it's this thought, she's going to help with blacks, and maybe especially black women.
4: How?
2: Yeah. More
4: like that, with that, whatever that was?
1: Yes. Well, yeah, that one woman that was there in the audience, or part of the panel, whatever you want to call it,

0: talking about birthing people. Oh, and yeah. Abdul, who is Muslim, is sitting there, his head's about to explode. Birthing people.
1: Yeah. Yeah, she did.
0: The hell are we talking about here?
2: And that's what the people of Michigan need from you, from our leaders. That's what black women and black birthing people need in order to move themselves forward, their families forward, their communities forward, the state forward, and this country forward.
3: Dude, that does actually just sound like, you know, 1850s slave trader talk, right? Like, it's a black birthing person.
0: Yes.
3: Just dehumanize them all. It's crazy.
0: Yeah.
1: Well, it's women who think they're men, I guess.
0: If we want to go on the lady crazy train.
1: Yes.
0: Let's take a stop over at The View.
3: Oh, my gosh.
1: Oh, God, I heard this. Oh, my gosh. Oh, my gosh. So what is going on, man?
3: So the cows on The View, they were talking about the big Patrick Clancy interview from 60 Minutes, and Sarah Haynes was bothered by one little detail here.
0: This is something.
4: What bothers me is he talks about forgiving her, which I love, but he focuses on that and never jumps to what so many people struggle with. How did the marital love end so quickly when you admit openly your wife got sick? She got sick. It doesn't
0: stop right there. Hold on. This is what bothers so many people, or they're left to wonder?
3: Yeah.
0: How did the marital love end so quickly?
3: Right. Well, she's locked up in the loony bin, and she murdered his three kids.
0: Yeah. That might be a deal breaker for some people.
1: How long are you supposed to carry a torch over someone who killed your kids?
0: No kidding.
1: I mean, seriously, what's the recommended there? 6 months, a year, what?
0: Holy cow.
1: God, that's the dumbest thing, one of the dumbest things.
0: You don't understand that. Okay, go ahead.
4: How did the marital love end so quickly when you openly your wife got sick? She got sick. It doesn't mean you can be with him, and it doesn't remind you of the worst day of your life. But I would hope, and like in sickness and in health, he said everyone was worried about her. They were tragically, their arms were around her as she was going down the drain. I would hope that my husband wouldn't sit there and just move right along.
0: Whoa.
3: And her husband's like,
1: wait a minute.
0: Okay, is there ever a place where, say, this was a dude that lost his mind and killed his kids, and some guy's like, I just don't understand how the marital love could end so quick for her?
3: No.
0: What?
3: In fact, it's the opposite. If there's like a heinous murderer, he's getting love letters from crazy women.
0: Yeah, other crazy women. Yeah,
3: while he's locked up. And
0: right.
3: All of us
0: they
3: are
0: can
3: like,
0: save him.
3: Right. All of us are like, what is wrong with these people?
0: Exactly. It's...
1: The argument itself is just so ridiculous.
0: Well, and I saw people making this argument, and I agree with it, that, you know, she's pretty secular, as far as I can tell from that show, right?
3: Mm-hmm.
0: This isn't one that's like you uphold your vows no matter what type of person.
1: No.
0: So you could see where it's like a, what, Chris Martin and Gwyneth Paltrow and their... consciously uncoupling some nonsense, and she's like, I totally survive. I understand people grow apart, but in this, I just don't understand how the love could end so quickly.
1: After she killed the kids, yeah.
0: Right.
1: How long is he supposed to hang around?
0: That may be the most bananas take of the week.
1: Oh, well, yeah.
0: Can you think of one?
1: Well, that and Kamala, the whole thing with Kamala, too, but
0: I don't know. That's the winner for me.
1: So far, yeah, it's early yet, though. It's only midway through.
0: Yeah. Oh, did you hear the story about the Palestinian Rachel Dolezal?
1: Yes, I did.
0: We got to dive into that.
1: This is...
0: Yeah, more again, lunacy.
1: More bananas, yes.
0: Oh, yeah. There's plenty of it out there.
1: Oh, my God.
0: Oh, yeah. So, banana cream pie on the menu today.
1: Oh, yeah, lots of it.
0: And the five stories we're watching straight ahead.
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9: The Markley Van Camp and Robbins Show. Jamie Markley, David Van Camp, Scott Robbins. And now, five stories we're watching today.
10: All right, number five, the hacking group Shiny Hunters claims it broke into an FBI online system and stole sensitive information belonging to thousands of agents and job applicants.
0: Shiny Happy Hunters.
10: Yeah, they say it's in retribution for, I guess, earlier this year, the FBI exposed their tactics. And so they said, yeah, we've stolen a bunch of employee data. Number four.
9: Dude, doesn't that give you pause?
0: Yep.
10: Yeah.
9: They can hack into that. They can get anybody's at any time.
10: Seems like it. Number four, Democrat Senate candidate James Tallarico of Texas will hold a star-studded fundraiser with filmmaker Alex Bitar, who once described the United States as a bleep hole. Robert De Niro is hosting Tallarico. They're charging attendees between $500 and $27,000. Grassroots movement. Yes, James Tallarico.
0: Robert That's De Niro him. Is hosting.
10: Yes.
0: Oh, my God.
10: Number three, Abdul El-Sayed signed on to an Arabic language statement in 2012 demanding that the Muslim Brotherhood purge media and police in Egypt.
9: Whoa.
10: And guess what happened?
9: What happened?
10: They did it.
9: Yeah.
10: And then there was a coup, and then, here we are today. Uh-huh. Number two, Democrats on the Senate Homeland Security Committee blocked a Republican effort this morning to offer immunity to a former Fauci assistant in exchange for her testimony. She's been accused of destroying government documents on Fauci's behalf. Only one Democrat even showed up to the meeting. The rest voted by proxy. And number one, the price of diesel hit a new record yesterday, and the White House is considering a ban on exporting the fuel to increase the supply here and try to bring the cost down. Those are the top five stories that we are watching today. 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
9: So there's this pro-Palestinian activist in Philly. Her name is Hannah Gann.
0: Yeah.
9: She called herself a black Palestinian American.
0: Mm.
9: With, what was it, some Tunisian heritage thrown in?
0: Yeah, he had that too.
9: But she's white.
0: Yeah.
10: Yes.
0: And from a wealthy family.
10: And Jewish.
0: Yes.
9: Wow. This is a lot of confusion going on. She is now being called the Palestinian Rachel Dolezal.
10: Yes. Mm.
9: You saw this story too, David.
10: I did.
9: Listed in materials for a 2024 West Philly teach-in on scholasticide?
10: Yeah, scholasticide.
9: In Gaza. And saying, yes, she is a black Palestinian American. She's not.
10: No.
9: But then she admitted she hid her pro-Palestinian activism from her family in order to keep living the lie.
10: Because they're Israeli.
9: Right.
0: Wow.
9: She wanted to keep up and be cool with the family, yet live this other life as the black Palestinian American. By the way, you saw her picture.
10: Yeah.
9: Is she fooling anyone that she's black?
10: No, but I think that's where maybe the I guess you can look at it sideways and say, well, she threw in the Tunisia thing so that she could somehow claim mixed race black ancestry.
9: Okay.
10: It's very bizarre. But apparently a couple of left-wing organizations confronted her the other day because they were like, hey, we just got information. You're a Jew. And they didn't like that at all.
9: Oh, gosh. Which for those people is like the biggest enemy you can have.
10: I know.
9: And you're one of them.
0: Yeah.
9: Man.
10: What did she say? It was like, I never intended to lie like this. It was just like a series of misstatements that I rolled with until they became full-on lies.
9: Well, I suppose that now that she can admit, so she's not trying to say, well, I, again, identify as black Palestinian American from the Tunisian diaspora. She's not doing that kind
10: she's
9: of
10: not
9: nonsense.
10: Doing that. No.
9: Because that was one of the famous ones from Dolezal. I think this was Robin's favorite clip of them all.
0: Is this Dolezal?
9: Yeah. Okay. I think it was Savannah Guthrie saying, I think the problem is you're not black. Yeah. I don't know if she actually said it in those words. It was something like that.
11: Why say that you are, in fact, a member of the African-American community? I think that's the disconnect people still have.
9: Right.
12: Well, I don't identify as African-American. I identify as black, so I am part of the Pan-African diaspora. And I definitely feel like in America, even though race is a social construct, and we've acknowledged this in academia and in science, there still is a line drawn in the sand. There still are sides. Politically, there's a black

0: side and a white side, and I stand unapologetically on the black side. I stand with my own internal sense of self and my own values. I stand with my sons. I stand with my sister. And I also stand there really with the greater cause of challenging the myth of white supremacy.
1: Okay.
2: There you go.
3: That doesn't get better with age either. Well, that just gets worse.
4: It's also that's like the ultimate expression of white supremacy. Hey, look, I know how to be black better than you.
2: No kidding. So you're not buying that race is a social construct?
3: No, I'm not. Yeah. But I will say the construct thing was out years before we used it all the time.
2: Yeah. Well, I think you could also say you could probably make an argument that race being a social construct is more accurate than gender being a social construct.
3: I do
4: agree with that, because like around the world, America is somewhat unique in that we define race in terms of skin color. Mm-hmm. But there are a lot of cultures around the world where the race is not necessarily about the color of your skin. It's about what your like basically tribal ancestry is.
2: And in her mind, Rachel, she's black.
4: Yeah.
2: And then for Hannah, well, she's black Palestinian American, again, with a Tunisian heritage.
3: If both of them would have had surgery to become men, this would have been plausible. You could just pass it off, yeah.
2: Then it'd be okay.
3: Yeah, you'd be fine.
2: Yes.
3: Yeah.
2: And they need to be protected.
3: Right, exactly.
2: These people need to be outed.
3: Absolutely.
2: Okay. Speaking of race in the United States,
3: it's upside down.
2: The race hustlers are gonna hustle. Hakeem Jeffries on Nolan Wells. You got to hear this one. And What's Your Story? Coming right up.
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7: From ABC News, Wall Street Now. The S&P hit a new high watermark Monday. The NASDAQ composite did it yesterday, gaining almost 0.5%. The Dow on Tuesday slipped 185 points to close at 51,863, while the S&P was unchanged. The federal agency that regulates prediction markets is looking into nearly a million trades made on CalSheet since last month on the price of Ether cryptocurrency. The Wall Street Journal says the orders were all about $5,500. Apple hopes to take a bite out of the AI pie with upgraded Mac Minis and Mac Studio machines powered by artificial intelligence. 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The Bubble Brew DQ Sparkler is blood orange and lemonade mixed with sparkling water served over ice. It fizzes and foams when it's stirred. Jim Ryan, ABC News.
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10: I just didn't realize how mixed up I was going to feel.
9: The moment of loss is an emotional challenge.
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10: Having people who were respectful of our wishes was important, but knowing that all the arrangements were complete and would be professionally and thoughtfully handled was one of the most reassuring things for me during this time.
9: Take some time to do some pre-planning with the folks at Wheeler Smith Mortuary. Call 543-6871. That's 543-6871. Wheeler Smith Mortuary.

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1: ABC News, I'm Brian Clark. Iran's president at the UN General Assembly said his country would not be bullied a day after President Trump threatened annihilation. Masoud Pezeshkian said through a translator the U.S. is acting unlawfully.
2: They came into surrounding territories and targeted our universities, our healthcare centers, our schools, our hospitals, our infrastructures, all of it against international law.
1: President Trump will greet China's Xi Jinping himself today at Andrews Air Force Base as the Chinese leader makes his first state visit to the U.S. in over a decade. Disgraced film mogul Harvey Weinstein sentenced to 15 years in prison in New York for a 2006 sex assault. His original conviction had been overturned. He was convicted for a second time. And Dolly Parton's estate seeking a restraining order against her nephew Brian Seaver, who headed her security detail. He says it's a publicity stunt.
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0: 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Jamie Markley, David Van Camp, Scott Robbins.
1: Yep.
0: All right, David. So Hakeem is doing some race hustling.
1: Oh, yeah, he is. So a grand jury found no evidence of foul play in the death of Nolan Wells, the young man who drowned off the coast of Mississippi on a barrier island out there. The conspiracy theory is that his white friends murdered him or something. There's no evidence of that, but that hasn't stopped the race hustlers. Here's Democrat Representative Hakeem Jeffries.
2: No.
0: Okay, here we go.
3: The Mississippi grand jury decision with respect to Nolan Wells is very disappointing and leaves a lot of questions unanswered.
0: Like?
3: Nolan Wells was a star athlete, and yet the claim is that he accidentally drowned. Nolan Wells allegedly gave his keys, his wallet, and his cell phone to his friends. Why in the world would he do that? An independent autopsy found that Nolan Wells...
0: Hold on a second. I'm going to stop right.
2: Yeah, no kidding.
0: Because, David, you followed this closer than Scott or I.
1: Yeah.
0: Okay, why would he give that stuff to his friends?
1: Well,
0: I'm thinking to myself, well, if you're going to swim...
2: Right, exactly.
1: Yeah, he didn't just give it to his friends. He left it on the dash of the boat. Along with, like, 15 other people's phones.
0: So that's just a flat-out freaking lie.
1: Yes, it is.
0: Because I didn't think I'd heard that before. Okay, that's what they do. They lie. Okay.
3: An independent autopsy found that Nolan Wells had trauma and severe bruising to his head. And yet, that appears inconsistent with an accidental drowning.
0: Does it, David?
1: No. Well, no, it wouldn't, because if you fell in the water after you hit your head and drowned, that would still be considered an accidental drowning. The other thing is, if he had paid attention to what the grand jury heard, apparently the evidence was that somebody earlier in that afternoon had seen him stumble and fall and hit his head. But he was up and moving and socializing afterwards, so no harm, no foul there. But it would still leave a bruise, and the
0: right.
1: Bruising that was on his head was considered very unlikely to have led to his death. The dude drowned.
0: Right.
1: And it's very sad that he drowned. But, yeah, I mean, you hear Hakeem talking about... anyway, yeah, you can play the rest.
0: Here's the rest.
3: A lot of questions remain. We're going to make sure we get the answers. Justice delayed for Nolan Wells will not be justice denied.
0: Okay.

0: That is race hustling at its finest and most disgusting.
1: Well, yeah, the thing is, he says he was a great athlete, okay? And so he would have been a strong swimmer. Okay,
0: dude, great swimmers drown sometimes.
1: Dude, and especially like in the Gulf Coast like that.
0: Yeah.
1: So where that island is, they call it like the washing machine or something like that. Because there's just a ton of undertow and riptides that circle around between that and another island nearby.
0: That's why I brought that up yesterday. I knew I had seen that somewhere. I want to make sure that was the story. Yeah.
1: And so
0: you describe it perfectly.
1: It's churning constantly. And also, because, you know, again, with the Gulf Coast, once you get out to that, basically between the shore and those barrier islands, the water isn't that deep. Theoretically, you could walk to a lot of those islands. I mean, it would take a long time, but theoretically, you would never really have to swim.
0: That's why there's so many sandbars out there.
1: Right. But once you get out there where there's surf, actually, it can go, especially right off of that island, it can go from like 3 feet to 20 feet immediately.
0: Yeah.
1: Perceptively immediately.
0: Mm-hmm.
2: And weren't they partying on the boat?
1: Well, yeah, of course they were.
2: Well, that's what I mean. I mean, you can
0: spring
2: take
0: break, man.
2: Athleticism out of it.
0: I mean, if
2: you're half in the bag or whatever, or buzzed or whatever. I mean, it doesn't matter.
0: But if you were going to prepare a statement, as that one was with Hakeem, and you wanted to sow doubt for people that didn't know all the details, that's exactly how you'd write it.
1: Yeah.
0: That's disgusting. It really is. All right, moving on to other things. Big scare on AI. I saw Kaizen, I always butcher his last name, Asuadu. He's a black man. He runs his own Substack. I think the guy's brilliant. I don't agree with him all the time, but I always want to hear what he says. He runs Clear Thinker. It's how to think through different stories and spot BS, things like that. Anyway, he was talking about AI. He said it's interesting because when you think about the positive things that come out of AI, that is not talked about so much in the United States. Yeah. But in China, it's completely different.
1: Oh, yeah.
0: Like, we fear it, and China embraces it. And part of his, you know, whole thought is, yeah, guardrails, sure, you got to have different things. But if we don't embrace this, we're going to get lapped.
1: Mm-hmm.
0: And that's not going to be good for us. And I think that's what Marco Rubio was basically saying.
1: Yeah. Mm-hmm.
0: Talking about AI.
3: What the president has said is, yes, if there's harm that comes from AI, we have to protect our country from it. But we cannot afford to not be at the leading edge of AI because it's going to happen. And if it's going to happen, we should benefit from it and we should be in the lead.
0: It makes sense.
1: Yeah.
0: Yeah. And all the cry against data centers. And how much of that was just Chinese propaganda?
1: A lot of it was fueled by, Chinese social media accounts.
0: You wonder if that's going to come up when Trump meets with Xi.
1: Yeah.
0: Like, yeah, you got to knock it off. Well, or he would say, you got to behave.
1: Mm-hmm.
0: We're going to slap some tariffs or whatever Trump's going to say he's going to do. Yeah. And what about all the students here? People don't seem to talk about that, man.
1: No, they
0: that's
1: don't.
0: That's a big deal.
1: Well, and then Trump said, hey, you know, we do want some Chinese students here. It's like, oh, yeah.
0: I know. Why?
1: Yeah.
2: I don't know. He does. It's weird. His relationship with Qi is weird.
0: Well, it is.
2: It makes me a little uneasy sometimes, to be honest with you.
0: Yeah. I think the whole relationship between the United States and China is weird in that, in some ways, financially, and I know people will disagree with this, but this is what's commonly known. You need each other. You're now dependent on each other economically.
1: Mm-hmm.
0: So what, you're sort of frenemies?
1: Yes.
2: Yeah, I guess. Yeah.
0: You know they want to take you down, and you want to take them down, but you also sort of need each other, and it's this ongoing battle. It's a weird thing.
2: China wants to sell cars, apparently. That's one of the big talking points.
0: Here?
2: Yeah. Their cars here.
0: Good luck with that.
2: Yeah, I thought so too, but yeah, we'll see.
0: Yeah, we'll see. All right, it's that time. We do it a couple of times a day. We go around the table. It may not be the biggest story out there, but it caught your attention. You want to bring it in. David, today, what's your story?
1: Well, this is the story of a lesbian bar in Massachusetts. It's called the Last Ditch Bar and Arts Venue.
2: Okay. I'm changing my story right now.
1: Lesbian queer bar in Greenfield, Massachusetts, opened by three housemates in 2025, and they had a strict COVID policy customers had to wear a well-fitted KN95 mask or better at all times. And they were also trying to have it as this like hyper-inclusive community space. They had free Narcan, fentanyl test strips, a free store. Well, they decided they were going to try to loosen the mask policy for like one night a week to try, because they were like hemorrhaging money.
0: Yeah.
1: And people freaked out. They said, just say you're complicit in mass disabling and get it over with. People like you kill disabled people in the name of your own leisure and convenience.
2: Yeah.
1: So then a couple days later, Last Ditch apologized for the way they announced the policy. We're sorry for our passive and dismissive tone, they said. However, that was not good because the Instagram post containing the apology didn't include alt text for visually impaired users. That generated another round of accusations that the bar was ableist. So the Boston Globe, they wrote this up, and it's one of the most fascinating stories I've ever read, seriously. They attended a meeting that was supposed to resolve the dispute. One of the principal critics was somebody named So Noir, a black, I'm quoting here, a black gender-expansive lesbian who runs another COVID-conscious queer collective.
0: Okay, hold on a second.
2: COVID-conscious queer collective.
1: Yes.
2: Holy cow. But
0: hold on, before we move on. What was the first part of the title?
1: A black gender expansive.
0: Gender expansive, what is that?
1: I don't know. I really...
2: Well, you're one gender and you want to get larger. You want to expand into other genders.
0: Oh.
2: I don't even know if that's right or not. I just made that up. I have no idea.
0: I had not heard that
2: one
0: before.
2: It sounds like a plausible explanation, though, right?
0: So, but this is a biological woman or a biological dude?
1: I don't know. I can't.
2: Yeah, we don't know.
0: Oh, we don't know.
2: No.
0: Yeah. Okay.
1: So they tried to have like a mediation session. A therapist was brought in. Well, this So Noir said, hey, look, you're actually just centering the feelings of white staff, you racist.
0: Whoa.
1: Well, then the owner, she revealed the financial toll of this. Her credit score had been ruined. She had been living in her truck for 6 months while putting money into the business. She was working four different jobs and personally responsible for a $50,000 loan taken out by the three founders. So everybody technically invested, but the other two, they don't have the skin in the game.
0: Oh,
1: she's on the loan. So she has to keep going to try to pay this money back. Like, she's in dire straits right now. And, well, apparently this lady was centering her own feelings and this, black queer...
0: her own feelings.
1: Black gender-expansive lesbian who runs a COVID-conscious queer collective, So Noir, said, those are white they-them tears. And then called the bar neither a safe environment nor interested in revolutionary praxis. Now, the most striking
0: part... What's praxis?
1: I don't know.
0: I thought you said practice. First and then it's praxis.
1: No,
0: praxis.
1: Praxis.
2: Praxis. I think it was a Santana album.
0: That was a praxis.
2: Oh, sorry.
1: It's the practical application, practice, or enactment of a theory.
0: Got it.
1: Or idea, or a lesson. Now, here's just the most striking detail. I told you that two of the three founders have bailed on this thing.
0: Yes.
1: Like, they're not wholeheartedly in it anymore.
0: Right.
1: One of them, and I kid you not, has enrolled in clown school. Clown college.
0: Yes.
1: That is incredible.
0: Yes, it is.
2: Probably got a scholarship.
0: I know. You talk about clown car all the time, and it really does fit here. There's no doubt about it. That is an incredible story. It really is.
2: It really is.
0: It's one of the best of the week, David.
2: You know, this is the greatest episode of Bar Rescue that hasn't happened yet.
1: I was going to say, it's a spinoff of It's Always Sunny in Philadelphia, but...
2: Just John walks in there with all his people and starts screaming at people about how to run a business.
1: guy walks in and they all shout, Norm! Except they're not actually saying his name. They're saying, hey, you need to conform to our norms, which is where that KN95, buddy.
2: You can't really understand them because they got masks on.
1: Yeah.
0: The best is going to clown school. It's the perfect end.
1: Yes, it is.
0: Holy mackerel. All right, Scotty, what do you got for what's
2: well,
0: your story?
2: Well, gosh dang it, I don't know how I could ever top that one. I'm the mascot of the basketball team, yeah. Sneaker company Converse has pulled an ad that was criticized for evoking racist imagery. Shared on Instagram, the image featured K-pop singer Karina wearing a long white skirt and holding a pair of classic Chuck 70 X-Top sneakers. Online, critics said the triangular-shaped skirt resembled a Ku Klux Klan hood. While the way the singer is depicted holding a pair of sneakers also conjures up the image of lynching.
0: Oh, my goodness.
2: Converse pulled it.
1: Yeah, you
2: and apologized.
1: You could have like shown me that picture and say, why is this controversial? And I never would have understood.
2: I couldn't have either. You're absolutely right with me. Yes.
0: Wow.
2: Nobody else saw the Klan hood but them, I guess. Mm-hmm. We're sorry, the company said. We understand why this image is deeply upsetting and recognize that we got it wrong. We removed it from our channels, and we're working to remove it everywhere. This should not have happened. We will do better.
1: Gosh.
2: Now, of course, Nike owns them.
0: Yes. Okay. For my story, we're running out of time. I can tell you this. Game time is coming. We don't have time for it right now. I'm just letting you both know it's coming. I'm not even going to tell you what the topic is.
1: Okay.
0: But we're going to have a whole lot of fun with it. If you're unfamiliar with Game Time, it's David versus Scott. And usually it's pretty evenly matched.
2: No,
0: I would
2: it isn't.
0: Say. It's not?
2: No, it's not. David wins all the time, 99% of the time.
0: Well, that doesn't mean you're both not, you know, formidable. That I mean, it could go your way any time. I'm trying to prop you up.
2: You can't even bet on this on any of the gaming sites. They just pulled it.
0: Oh, gosh. Wendy's workers and McDonald's workers? Feud? What's going on? Nimrod's the news and a news update.
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0: The Markley, Van Camp, and Robin Show. 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
0: Did you know sleeping nude is also supposed to help with your body temperature? Mm-hmm. That's not sponsored by Ghost Bed, by the way. I just saw that. Probably social media slop.
1: Probably.
0: I'm like, I'm testing the research, okay?
2: Americans for nude sleeping.
0: There you go.
2: Yep.
0: All right, David, is that your news update right there?
1: Nude sleeping? I do have a quick one here. There were trans activists outside of a hospital in New York a few days after the hospital reached an agreement with the DOJ to stop providing sex changes to minors.
0: Yeah.
1: So this whole freak show just shows up outside of the hospital and starts injecting themselves with cross-sex hormones.
0: Oh, goodness.
1: For the children.
0: Oh, gosh. That's another story Legacy Media wouldn't cover.
2: Nope.
0: It's wild, man. All right, we got to get to Nimrods. Here we go. Yep.
13: Oh, damn it, this is too hard.
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16: I love the poorly educated.
0: All right. Nimrods in the News. We go to Georgia, where a couple workers, this is going to fan David Van Camp flames, at Wendy's were arrested after allegedly breaking into a car owned by an employee at a nearby McDonald's.
1: That sounds about right. Yep, that's what Wendy's employees do.
0: McDonald's employee looked outside, saw his car being broken into by two guys in Wendy's uniforms, and then one run off with his backpack. Later told police, hey, I recognize one of those Wendy's employees because the guy had applied for a job at McDonald's last month. Cops got them both. One's 33, one's 18. Officials jokingly called them the Square Patty Duo. said maybe it was a team-building event. They're in a bunch of trouble, and that's Nimrod's in the news.

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4: From ABC News, I'm Brian and Clark. The Commander-in-Chief will be the Greeter-in-Chief today when President Trump will personally greet China's Xi Jinping at Joint Base Andrews. She will begin his first state visit to the U.S. in over a decade, but the chair of the Senate Armed Services Committee, Roger Wicker, Republican of Mississippi, said on the Senate floor,
5: I would have suggested the president not invite Xi Jinping to Washington for such a lavish welcome.
4: His reason? China's support for Iran. And one day after President Trump threatened Iran with annihilation at the UN General Assembly, Iran's president, Masoud Pezeshkian, said through a translator at the UN his country would not be bullied.
6: We have proven that we're not afraid of fighting, of war, a war that is defensive in nature. And we will stand in defense of our beloved Iran, our homeland, until our last breath.
4: And Republicans are dealing with the economic effects of the war just over a month from Election Day, says ABC's Rachel Scott.
7: Ohio Senator John Husted saying the war needs to come to an end as quickly as possible so that we can lower gas prices. Congresswoman Ashley Henson, who is running for Senate, citing rising prices, posting the war needs to be brought to a successful and immediate end. And in Michigan, Trump-backed Senate candidate Mike Rogers running ads saying this.
8: The war with Iran needs to end, and end quickly.
4: A new dispute over Dolly Parton's estate. Her longtime manager accuses her nephew, Brian Seaver, of threats, intimidation, and attempted extortion, says ABC's Lara Spencer.
9: The filing seeks a restraining order, alleging Seaver threatened attorneys, business partners, and employees. At one point, warning he could destroy the entire brand unless he was paid.
4: Seaver tells ABC News that he was fired as head of Parton security detail, but that the order is a publicity stunt. You're listening to ABC News.
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1: Disgraced film producer Harvey Weinstein told a judge in New York City that he sincerely apologizes for his actions, but was sentenced to 15 years in prison for a 2006 sex assault in New York City. That's after his original conviction had been overturned. The federal agency that regulates prediction markets is looking into nearly a million trades that were made on one platform in the last month, says ABC's Jim Ryan.
2: When trading related to the cryptocurrency Ether suddenly surged on Kalshi, it caught the attention of the Commodity Futures Trading Commission, which is reportedly analyzing Kalshi data, but has not opened a formal investigation. The Wall Street Journal says the trade orders in question were suspiciously similar, around $5,500.
1: A few days after word of a measles exposure at the Philadelphia airport, a busy area of St. Louis is reporting a likely case of the measles. ABC's Sherry Preston has details.
3: If you went to the St. Louis Cardinals home game on September 12th and you sat in section 141 of Busch Stadium, you might want to call your doctor. If you partied at the Cats Meow before the game and patios afterwards, you also might want to call. Somebody in all those places may have exposed you to the measles. Because it's so highly contagious, the Department of Health is urging anyone who may have been exposed, especially those who are immunocompromised, pregnant, or the parent of a child too young to be vaccinated, to give them a call. Sherry Preston, ABC News.
1: I'm Brian Clark, ABC News.
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16: 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Jamie Markley, David Van Camp, Scott Robbins. You guys remember when Trump first talked about NATO paying their fair share, how our media treated that?
17: Oh, yeah. It was like the end of the world.
16: Norms, how dare he? They're doing the best they can until they admitted, well, they weren't.
17: Yeah.
18: Yes.
16: They were taking advantage of us. And after all the hand-wringing here with our media talking about how unfair this is, you fast forward to yesterday. We've heard similar things before, but the NATO chief talking about, yeah, Europe's got to do a better job.
17: Yeah. This is NATO Secretary General Mark Rutte slammed Europe for not stepping up to help with Iran or the Houthis in Yemen. He's like, what are we doing here?
16: Could you have imagined this 10 years ago?
17: No.
16: Mm-mm. We're under Biden? Of course not. No way.
19: Why was the United States necessary to take out the nuclear capability of Iran? Why is now everybody again looking at the United States when it comes to the Houthis in the Red Sea? Because somehow the Europeans did not have enough capabilities to do it themselves. This is Europe's backyard. It's not the United States' backyard. So I applaud the president for doing it. It was necessary, I think, to degrade the nuclear capability of Iran. But in the future, what you get from a stronger NATO is that Europeans can take care of their own backyard.
16: I don't care if you're on the left. I don't care if you're independent. If you're tuning in to

0: year.
1: What do you mean?
0: What's done is done now. It's just going to get worse. I mean, in Europe.
1: But as far as they're overrun, we're not on the hook right now. Yes, but you have to start.
0: Yeah, I agree, but I wish you would have said this 3 years ago, you know? I mean.
1: Well, no one was going to say it 3 years ago because it was Biden.
2: Yeah.
1: And that's where I think Trump deserves a ton of credit.
3: Yeah. James, you're terrific in every respect.
1: Oh, I appreciate that. I was just saying it for a compliment. I mean, I truly do mean that.
0: And Biden was representing the United States of America, and nobody knew what that was.
2: That's true. Well, it's a nice little chop house in Branson, the United States of America. Yeah.
1: Yeah. But they put it out there when the big boom was happening, and then now it's closed.
2: Yeah, that's true.
1: It's sad. It's really sad what's happened to Branson.
0: Oh, gosh.
2: Yeah, they didn't do it because Branson and my steakhouse was gone.
1: That's right. It's too bad. Okay.
0: Bald knobbers, we're still playing.
1: Yeah, I know. At least Lake Taney Como's still there. Big Cedar. Come on, baby. Love it. All right. Earlier, we were talking about the Senate race in Michigan with Abdul El-Sayed, known as the Michigan Muslim.
0: Yes.
1: And he needs help with the black vote, so why not bring in Kamala Harris?
0: Yeah,
1: which is a head scratcher. Yes,
0: Cory Booker not available, or he wouldn't want anything to do with it, or why?
2: Cory Booker would have more cred.
0: Exactly, that's my point. Yes,
1: maybe part of this was the appeal to women because they were talking in front of a bunch of black women yesterday, and they were trying to say that yes, Abdul is going to be great when it comes to birthing people or something.
4: And that's what the people of Michigan need from you. From our leaders, that's what black women and black birthing people need in order to move themselves forward.
1: Right. And Abdul sitting there going, are we freaking serious right now?
0: Wait a minute. Yeah.
1: With the birthing people? But I'm just going to sort of nod along. And Kamala says, hey, he is supporting these people.
5: You sacrificed so much to do. Really highlights one of the great stakes in the outcome of this Senate race.
1: Yeah.
5: I'm here to support Dr. El-Sayed because on this subject, I know he will be a champion.
1: Okay.
5: And I have a right to say that.
0: Funny? Why is that funny?
1: Okay. I was looking to David to explain that to you and I, Scott, because it made no sense. But now that I see the quizzical look on your face, you have no explanation.
2: Is this like some sort of like Andy Kaufman, like it's funny because it's not funny thing? Or,
1: well, when she's nervous, she laughs.
2: Yeah.
1: When she says something that's not funny, she laughs. When she tries to be funny, she laughs. She has a right to say it.
0: What was that, though?
1: Is that because she's a woman of color? Is that what she's getting at?
2: But they're also talking about like maternity issues.
0: Yeah,
2: she's never had kids.
1: No,
0: was that the angle she was going for there?
1: Maybe.
0: Yeah, that was a rough one.
1: I don't know.
0: This is her.
1: Just for fun, David, can you ask AI what she meant by that?
2: All right.
1: See if you can totally trip that thing up. It may be so confused that short circuits.
0: Feed the clip into it. What the
1: might
0: hell?
1: Have to build a whole data center for this one.
0: She's got her own section, I think, of AI. Yes,
1: maybe.
0: That's brutal. I don't know what that meant.
1: I thought maybe David could explain
0: it. The end of it there. I don't know.
1: No, I don't know
0: what she was getting at.
1: Yes,
0: so weird.
1: Okay, David's putting it in. Well, can't wait to see what it says.
0: Thought how to phrase this question. I'm guessing.
1: Yeah,
0: that's tough. Trying to figure out, golly, just no good at this. She's just no good at this. And people keep asking her.
1: Dude, she's leading in the polling.
0: Yeah.
1: Like AOC sent at 8%, she sent at 25%.
0: Well, I hope that happens. I really do.
1: Okay, what did it spit out?
2: All right. Oh, okay, so that clip, and I'll say this in fairness to Kamala, it cuts it off right before then. She says, I've been a United States Senator on this issue. So, like, I guess she served on a committee.
0: But why the laughter there?
2: Worked on maternal health issues. Yeah.
1: So she has a right to say it because she was a senator that worked on the issue.
2: Yes.
1: All right.
0: And then laughing afterwards?
2: I don't know.
0: I don't get that.
1: Okay. That does at least make a little more sense.
2: Yeah.
0: Sort of.
1: Because you'll find, different clips on X or even in news stories.

0: And that's what they show. I mean, if you want me to go painstakingly through the whole thing, you're going to have to pay me double what you're paying me right now. I'm just saying.
1: This is why we need to continue to develop AI, though.
0: Oh, goodness.
1: Because without it, we would have no idea.
0: Yeah, that is true.
1: Yeah, so there you go. Holy smokes.
0: No, I mentioned earlier, because we always do what's your story, mm-hmm. and we were running out of time. I didn't have time for my story. And I mentioned the story is actually going to be a game. And it's time. Why do you wince already, Seth?
1: I don't know, because I'm already feeling defeated.
0: Okay.
1: I know that's not the attitude I should have.
0: Well, I was reminded of this earlier, and I've known this for a long time. With the Texas Senate race and Talifrico. Mm-hmm. Okay. You guys know Steven Tyler's real name, right?
1: Talifrico.
0: Exactly. Mm-hmm. Yeah. Which always makes me laugh to myself.
1: It is kind of funny.
0: And so, I won't give you the source, but people came out with the surprising real names of rock stars, like they have stage names.
1: Okay. Oh.
0: So this game is going to work completely different. Wow. Okay? And this is how it goes. When I give you the name, if you know it, raise your hand.
1: If I know the real name of the person?
0: I'm giving you the real name of the person.
1: Oh, and I need to get the fake name.
0: Or we yes, well, the name that everyone would know.
1: Okay, all right.
0: Okay? And I'm just going to...
1: Oh, boy.
0: What?
1: Okay, I'm ready.
0: All right. And I'm keeping track here. First up, Thomas Lee Bass. Okay, who went up first? Because it looked like Scott to me.
2: All right, you can have it.
1: I'll say Tommy Lee.
0: 1-0 Scott Robbins.
1: Had to think about that a second, though, didn't we, David?
2: Yeah.
1: Let process it a little bit, yeah.
0: Second name. Steveland Hardaway Judkins. David.
2: Stevie Wonder.
0: Correct.
1: I thought his name was Steveland, his real name.
0: That was Steveland Hardaway.
1: Oh, you said Judkins. Steve. Okay, I didn't hear the Steveland part.
0: Yes.
1: Okay.
0: All right, it's 1-1. Rolling on. Richard Starkey. Robbins.
1: Ringo.
0: Yes. Well done. Next up. Richard Lewis Springthorpe. Robbins.
1: Bruce Springsteen.
0: Uh-oh, and that takes one off the board. So it's tied again. Again.
1: Who was it?
0: Rick Springfield.
1: Oh, Rick Springfield.
0: Yes.
1: Makes sense.
0: Next up. Stanley Burt Eisen. Robbins.
1: Paul Stanley.
0: Correct. That's 2-1 in favor of Robbins. Do you need the every time you answer correctly?
1: Yes, I do.
0: You do, okay.
1: For my own self-worth.
0: Okay,
1: got it. I don't hear that very often.
0: Patrick May Andrzejewski. It's a tough one.
1: Who?
0: No. David?
2: I'm guessing. Pat yes. Boone.
0: And David goes to 0.
2: Oh, no.
0: Oh, that would be Pat Benatar.
1: Ah. Oh, wow.
0: Yes. Next up is Frank Ferrana Jr. I know this one.
1: Do you?
0: Yeah. Nikki Six.
1: Oh.
0: How much we got time for? Well, we got time for a few more. This is tight, man. It's 2-0 Robbins. Dude, this is a chance that you could win this. Are you feeling the pressure?
1: No.
0: Okay. You not even feel the pressure.
1: I could back in, too, if David boots it.
0: Okay, you ready?
1: Yep.
0: Roberta Joan Anderson. Scott.
1: Roberta Flack.
0: Uh-oh. It goes down one. Now it's 1-0.
1: Dang.
0: No, nothing?
2: No.
0: Joni Mitchell.
1: Oh, wow. Didn't know that.
0: Next up, James Newell Osterberg Jr. Nothing for anybody there. Iggy Pop.
2: Oh, okay.
0: Next up, Chaim Witts.
1: What is it?
0: Chaim Witts.
1: Oh, I know this. Oh, dang it, I do know. Oh,
0: David was in first.
2: Gene Simmons.
1: Yep, that
0: was yes, it. And now we're tied at 1.
2: It's pronounced Chaim, though, I think.
0: Chaim, sorry. If I would have said Chaim, would you have got that?
1: No, probably not. Right. I got it. I just didn't get it in time. David got it first.
0: Some of these names I may butcher, so I apologize. Farouk Bulsara. Scott.
1: Freddie Mercury.
0: Yes.

0: Yankees back on top, 2-1, with time running out. We got less than a minute in the game. Reginald Kenneth Dwight. Scott.
1: Elton John.
0: Yes. He was quick. 3-1. Edward Lewis Severson III.
2: I want to guess, but I don't. Yeah.
0: David's going for it. Yes, David.
3: Eddie Money.
0: Uh-oh. That goes back down to zero. That would be Eddie Vedder.
3: Oh.
0: Paul David Hewson. Scott.
2: Bono.
0: Yes, and that is a winner for Scott.
3: Yes,
0: freaking
3: yes.
0: Robbins.
3: Yes.
0: Woo!
3: Wow.
0: Well done.
3: My pulse is pounding right now.
0: Honestly, you know what you win for this?
3: Nothing.
0: Oh boy. Yes.
3: I'll take it.
0: All right. The five stories we're watching today, and a big celebration, and much more straight ahead right here.

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12: The Mark Lee Van Camp and Robbins Show. Jamie Markley, David Van Camp, the champion Scott Robbins. And now, the five stories we're watching today.
13: One, two, three, four, five.
14: Number five, the hacking group Shiny Hunters claims it broke into an FBI online system and stole sensitive information belonging to thousands of agents and job applicants. Number four, big update here. Texas Rangers are now pursuing a criminal investigation into last year's deadly flood at Camp Mystic in the Texas Hill Country. They've been given search warrants for communications and other records to find out what camp leaders knew when they knew it before the flood that killed 27 people.
12: Wow.
14: Number three, Democrat Senate candidate James Tallarico. You know, they keep saying that he's got a grassroots campaign, right? Well, that grassroots campaign is going to a nice a nice star-studded event in New York hosted by Robert De Niro. He's going to be appearing at some fundraising event. They're charging attendees up to $27,000. Real man of the people, that James Tallarico.
12: Man, you go back, say, 15 years. That'd probably be accurate. And what would have been Robert De Niro's reputation? Certainly not a guy who would be hanging out with James Tallarico.
15: Oh, gangster movies. Tough guy, you know.
12: A real tough guy.
15: Yeah.
12: Sheesh.
14: Yeah, it's embarrassing.
12: Yeah.
14: Number two, Abdul El-Sayed signed on. That's the Democrat nominee for U.S. Senate in Michigan. He apparently signed on to an Arabic language statement in 2012 demanding that the Muslim Brotherhood purge media and police in Egypt.
12: Is anyone surprised?
15: No.
14: No. And then number one, the price of diesel hit a new record yesterday. The White House is preparing a 90-day diesel export ban. On that news, U.S. diesel futures fell more than 7%. In Europe, well, they went up 7%, more than that. And it's climbing. People are nervous. Yes.
15: Yeah.
14: Those are the top five stories we're watching today, Scott.
15: Well, God dang it.
12: What?
15: I can't shake that diesel fuel thing. 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
12: Well, you were the champion of the game we played a little while ago.
15: I was.
12: It seems like you're still celebrating and
15: I'm
12: maybe
15: glowing.
12: Lost concentration.
15: I'm going, yes, I did.
12: For some other things, but that's okay,
15: for
12: man.
15: A place to put my trophy.
12: Yeah, no kidding.
14: Yeah, well, it is interesting to note with this that the Energy Secretary Chris Wright has said that the diesel export ban won't work. That was news about an hour ago.
12: Ooh. Yeah. I mean, you're trying to do anything now to be like, okay, what can we do to make this less painful?
14: Well, yeah, but the argument is that refineries would run out of space to store surplus diesel,
12: yeah.
14: And then you're going to have to basically dump it. Refineries forced into lower production levels,

0: you know, you're also producing less gasoline and jet fuel.
1: Yeah.
2: Well, that could be a real disaster.
0: Yeah.
1: Yeah. Entertainment news. It's official now. All time. Ella Langley, Choosing Texas. How longest number one that? Song. Beat Mariah Carey in the Christmas that? Song.
3: Wow.
1: Boy, that's justice.
2: I think her and Mariah Carey should do something together now.
1: Why would she want to do that?
2: A Christmas record.
1: Ella Langley?
2: I don't know.
1: Whoever said, hey, there are no bad ideas, never heard that one.
2: That's an idea.
1: Terrible idea.
2: Watch them do it, then.
1: No, they're not going to do it. Ella Langley, her star is still rising. She doesn't want that old stank on her. Forget all that. She doesn't need it. Please.
2: Man.
1: Okay.
2: That's hot.
1: Oh, man, you want to hear Hot the Takes with Mamdani and Netanyahu next.
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16: ABC News, I'm Brian Clark. President Trump will greet China's Xi Jinping today at Joint Base Andrews. He'll arrive on his first state visit to the U.S. in over a decade. ABC's Karen Travers is at the White House with a preview.
17: Big things, of course, on the agenda, talking about trade and tariffs.
3: tariffs, Taiwan, the issue of AI, artificial intelligence, and also Iran. And this is going to be a big question about what pressure, if any, the president pushes on China because of the issue with Iran, as Iran's biggest trading partner and the purchaser of Iranian oil.
16: Today, Iran's president told the UN General Assembly diplomacy should end the war, but he also said that Iran would not bow to threats or give up its nuclear program. A federal judge will hear arguments today over President Trump's ban on three news organizations from accessing the White House. Administration lawyers say it does not violate the First Amendment. And disgraced film mogul Harvey Weinstein sentenced to 15 years in prison for a 2006 sex assault.
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0: The Markley Van Camp and Robbins Show. Jamie Markley, David Van Camp, Scott Robbins. You know, the New York City mayor, Zoran Mamdani, he's talked a lot about Israel and Benjamin Netanyahu over time. Should be arrested if he ever comes here. Mm-hmm. Then it sounded like he backed off that a little bit.
1: Well, yeah, because he realized he couldn't do it, actually.
2: Right.
0: And then he was talking about, I don't plan on, you know, being around any protests. But then yesterday, he was saying this about Netanyahu. See what you think.
3: When it comes to Benjamin Netanyahu, I have described him as I believe him to be, a war criminal and an architect of a horrific genocide of the Palestinian people. The International Criminal Court...
0: Genocide. Uh-huh. You're an idiot for saying that.
1: Yes.
0: Either that or you don't understand what the word genocide means. Anyway, go ahead.
3: Palestinian people. The International Criminal Court deems someone worthy of an arrest because of a violation of those laws, then who are we to say that anyone should be above that? And I think very clearly that everyone should be held accountable to it.
0: Ooh. Okay. So then Netanyahu's asked about that. This has a different tone, I would say.
4: Shame on you, Mr. Mamdani. Shame on you for supporting the Hamas terrorist monsters who butchered our people. Shame on you for inciting riots against New York Jews. I'm coming to the UN. I'm going to tell the truth about our heroic soldiers. And I'm going to tell the truth about you.
2: Well now, gloves are off.
0: Yeah. So we'll see what happens.
2: You know, I when I hear this kind of stuff, I think to myself, does anybody remember how this whole thing started?
0: No.
2: Have we already forgotten about the 1,700 people that were killed?
0: Yes.
2: And some in prison. Some
0: it wasn't
2: tortured.
0: Long I mean, after.
2: Raped, yeah. Mutilated. I mean, the brutal
0: yes.
2: deaths that these people suffered.
0: The propaganda machine. If you ever wanted just as a study of how propaganda can work, over the last 3 years, you've seen it.
2: It's just, the 180 has been remarkable.
0: Oh, yeah. No doubt about it. By the way, did you also hear about New York getting some new public bathrooms?
1: I did hear about this, yeah.
0: Cracking me up. They kicks you out after 10 minutes.
1: Yeah.
2: launches you out?
0: I can play you part of the news story from it. Yeah. I think you'll enjoy it.
5: If you're worried it might, well, stink, the company has a full-time maintenance team on call. Safety features include a smoke detector and a 10-minute time limit per use.
6: Attention, your use time has expired. The door is opening now.
7: And then
8: we need a lot more of these. If we can get this everywhere, like I feel like I was in Tokyo.
5: New York is nobody's first choice to find a public restroom. With only 1,000 citywide, that's one of the worst ratios in the country. For decades, past mayors have promised fixes. In 2008, the Bloomberg administration rolled out a coin-operated stall in Madison Square Park, also with a time limit, prompting chuckles from the News 4 team.
9: So after 50 minutes, the doors fly open. It's true.
5: Most
0: okay, before it goes back in, the coin operated just cracks me up.
1: Yeah.
0: Because if that's modern day, you'd be talking about toilet equity.
2: Oh, yeah.
0: What about the poor people? But anyway, it goes on. Pretty funny.
5: The city's existing public restrooms are in parks. But even the parks commissioner told me there simply aren't enough.

0: Ugh. I, too, am a parent of a 4- and a 7-year-old, and also a New Yorker who likes to stay in my parks as long as possible. And the only way that you can do that is when you know that you have a public restroom nearby.
1: Mayor Mamdani today predicted the new thrones will be popular.
2: New York City's number one place to go number two. Or number one. You don't need to tell me or anyone at City Hall.
1: And if this first batch of 17 modular toilets are successful, then next year at the end of the summer, the mayor indicated the city will buy some more.
3: What?
4: Incredible.
3: Oh my gosh.
4: It's incredible.
3: It is. No doubt about it.
4: I like when New York like does something that 99% of the rest of the country has already figured out like decades ago. Think of it as in terms of like, oh yes, this is great. It's innovation. Like when Eric Adams was like, we have invented the trash can. No longer will we just put bags of refuse on the street. And in fact, we have trucks that will lift up these trash cans. And then when they actually made it operational, because it was a pilot program when Eric Adams was the mayor, they rolled out some more, and Mayor Mamdani was out there, like, cutting a ribbon on this new and innovative thing called the trash can.
3: Oh, my gosh.
5: Can you imagine the people that have to clean these things? Ugh. That's their job?
6: Yeah.
5: Going around and cleaning city restrooms?
6: No. Yeah, full-time
5: hazmat suits? You'd have to.
6: You know, I saw a piece of that story, you know, before we put it here on the... I didn't see the reporter at the end.
5: Yeah.
6: So I see the reporter, and then he gives his name. And I'm like, oh my gosh. I was just thinking of him the other day. That reporter was in Peoria, Illinois in the early 90s. I actually went up in the Statue of Liberty with that dude in 1994. Not even joking.
5: Wow. What's his name?
6: Andrew Siff.
5: Doesn't ring a bell.
6: It was like he was starting his career in Peoria, Illinois, and I know his aspirations were to
5: go to New York,
6: and he made it. He's at the NBC affiliate there.
5: If he would have hung around long enough, he could have inspected the toilets with him.
6: That'd have been great.
5: Yeah.
6: No, you know, and it's true, man. I think of two people every time I hear this song, and it's American Girl from Tom Petty. I think of you because you're a Tom Petty fan, and I think of that dude, Andrew Siff, because... as we were standing in line just talking about music, he was talking about the line in American Girl, oh God, it's so painful. Something so close, yet so far out of reach. He was talking about a chick. Mm-hmm. He's like, that lyric is one of the greatest lyrics in any song.
5: Tom could write them.
6: So whenever I hear that lyric, I'm like, I wonder whatever happened to that dude. And now, just out of the blue, man, that was weird.
5: I have another fear. I have one more fear here.
6: Oh, yeah. Gosh,
5: that if these things go mainstream, and you see them everywhere... how about when the electronic thing doesn't work and it won't open?
6: Oh, and you're stuck in there?
5: Yes.
6: Okay, now we're getting back to Robin's fear of falling into a port-a-john.
5: Yes, what do I do? Is there a buzzer to talk to an operator? Like an elevator? Like you push?
6: You may be stuck in there for hours.
5: An emergency that goes out?
6: That's not quite. It.
5: And can you imagine that in the summertime? I'm stuck in there now?
6: I'll give you Sif's number. He'll hook you up. He'll get you out of there.
5: Yeah. Okay.
6: Man, that...
5: I'll be dealing with that later when I go to sleep tonight.
6: There you go.
5: Yeah.
6: All right. Yeah. We got to move on. Other things. We do it a couple of times today. Go around the table. It may not be the biggest story out there, but it caught your attention. David, what's your story here?
4: It's dark, man, but I think it's important to talk about. Canada, you know, they started their what they call MAID, medical assistance in dying. It's yeah, they've expanded it beyond the scope of what, you know, advocates have talked about, which is, okay, foreseeable future, you're going to die very painfully. Let's figure out a way to make you go out with a little bit of dignity, that kind of stuff.
6: Mm-hmm.
4: Which, like, again, I'm wishy-washy on that, but I can at least understand the stance.
6: Yes.
4: Even if I'm not fully on board with it.
6: Right.
4: Canada went beyond. Because Canada, they're talking about just depressed people. Putting them down. It's just
6: evil, dude.
4: Unreal, man. And anyway, updated numbers here. Yes, medical assistance in dying accounted for more than 5% of all deaths. And now,
5: golly,
4: the prevalence is MAID represents roughly 1 in every 20 deaths now nationwide.
5: That's smokes.
4: That is the fastest growing assisted dying regimes globally. And more people in Canada die from state-sponsored euthanasia than from die in gun violence in the United States every year.
6: Wow.
5: Holy smokes.
6: How fast it can change, man.
4: Well, yeah, they're talking about minors, too.
6: Yeah, I remember that.
4: Ugh.
6: Yeah,
5: I just read that story about that old lady that her family was there.
6: Yeah, she had like second thoughts. Like, I don't want to die. Once she understood she was going to die,
5: She didn't figure. Yeah.
6: Oh, yeah, she was weeping.
5: It's terrible.
4: Then they murdered her.
6: Yes, they did. Yeah.
5: Whew.
6: Yeah.
5: Wow. How do you recover from that one?
6: You don't. She's dead, Scott. Oh, you mean as far as the story goes and moving on?
5: That and the family, too.
6: Yeah, oh, terrible.
5: Gosh. Yeah. Mm-hmm.
6: All right, what do you got for your story? You got something nice?
5: Well, I don't know about that, but this is positive news, I think.
6: All right.
5: A couple of shopping malls in Maryland are going to begin enforcing a juvenile curfew next week after a string of violent incidents at their properties. Westfield Montgomery and Bethesda and Westfield Wheaton said the new policy will take effect this coming Monday. Under the rules, anyone under the age of 18 must be accompanied by an adult to enter the mall after 3 p.m. Security officers will enforce the policy through ID checks, and anyone under the age of 18 with an accompanied adult will be required to leave the property immediately. These mall owners are just like, we're sick of this.
6: We can't do it.
5: We can't do this. We got these flash mobs, these teenage takeovers, all this nonsense. We're not doing it. And it's bad because if you want to take the family to the mall, you're not going there.
6: No, you don't go.
5: No, it takes is something like this to happen.
4: You know what's interesting? I don't remember who I heard first say this, but this was in reaction to, Walgreens locking up all these products, and Walmart has to do it in some locations as well. And the point was, we are actually under the tyranny of the bottom 1% more than we are in the top 1%.
5: No question.
6: Yeah, man.
5: Right point.
4: How much of our lives are just upended because a small percentage of people don't know how to act in public, and we have leaders who have made them out to be victims who have no choice.
6: It's so true. Well, there are places you won't go.
5: Oh, right.
6: That you used to go.
5: Yes.
6: And for some people, it was like malls are a place like that.
5: I mean, some of these groups that are angry about it are like, well, parents don't get off work until late. These kids got to have somewhere to go. To loiter around the mall until mom and dad get home, I guess.
6: Well, they can't behave themselves, so they can't go there.
5: They can't go there. I'm sorry if your kid's being punished unfairly.
6: Sad sack story.
5: Doesn't matter.
6: For my story, I'm going to go on the theme of just thinking about people you used to know or work with.
5: Okay.
6: But this one doesn't involve me, it involves you, and you'll understand in a second, Scott.
5: Somebody I worked with, okay.
6: Maybe.
5: All right.
6: This is the story of this woman in Long Island, Danielle Timone. She went outside, immediately fell into an 8-foot-deep sinkhole.
5: Oh, gosh.
6: Freak accident. Sinkhole wasn't one of those, massive, road-devouring ones. It was narrow. Happened in broad daylight. And pretty scary, Danielle could not climb out.
5: Oh, my.
6: It was so tightly enclosed that she was struggling to breathe.
5: Oh.
6: Okay. It also happened to be her birthday. More on that in a second.
5: Yeah.
6: She called for help. Fortunately, her screams heard by a couple of neighbors. They both ran over, figured out where she was. Oh my gosh, you're down there. They called 911, let her know help is on the way. So she was at least able to relax. Emergency responders lowered a ladder into the hole to help her climb out. And then everyone sang happy birthday when she got out. She's going to be fine. Had some minor injuries, pulled muscles, stuff like that.
5: Terrible.
6: And it reminds me of someone Scott worked with who said, it's my birthday. Nothing bad ever happens on your birthday. Granted, Scott knew ahead of time from the day before it was part of his job to fire her after the show that day.
5: Yeah. I didn't know it was her birthday.
6: And so when she said early in the day, it's my birthday, nothing bad ever happens on your birthday, you're like, goodness.
5: Yep.
4: See,
5: that's where you're somebody wrong, who was further up the chain of command than me and said, you got to do this.
6: Right.
5: I can't do this. I can't do this. I went, of course. Never spoke to me again, ever. Left the day, and that was it. Never spoke to me.
6: Well, didn't she say as she was crying something?
5: It was terrible.
6: And you knew.
5: I did. Yes, right. And then marched by. Yeah, I knew. course, I was supposed to be me.

0: that fired you.
1: Man, oh man.
0: I couldn't do it. I said, nope, can't do it.
1: All right, you got to choose one or the other. You getting fired or falling in a sinkhole on your birthday?
2: Sinkhole.
0: Yeah, I'll go sinkhole too.
1: Depends on what job I had at the time.
0: Yeah, right.
1: This one, I'd take the sinkhole. Some other ones, I'd have taken the firing.
0: But if it happens on the same day.
1: Nimrods of the News, coming right up.
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3: News update, David Van Camp.
5: Well, we got more undercover video from Senate candidate James Tallarico's home church in Austin, St. Andrew's Presbyterian Church. One of the reverends there. Babs Miller back talking about, well, how some of these kooky Christian beliefs, we don't need to believe those things.
6: Part of what we encourage here is for people to think for themselves.
7: Yeah.
6: And take what makes sense. It's kind of like what they say in 12-step programs. Take what you want and leave the rest.
4: So you, oh my gosh.
6: And I know that that would greatly offend your relatives.
7: Yeah.
6: Who want to hang on to these archaic rules. Mary and the virgin birth comes out of the pagan belief that the gods came down and impregnated people.
4: Oh, yeah. That's strange.
3: But it's called a what church?
5: A Presbyterian church, yeah.
3: That's a new kind of Presbyterian belief, isn't it?
5: That is, and that's not even like mainstream PCUSA. They are way out on that.
3: Holy cow, that's not even Christianity.
5: No, it's not.
4: I don't know what that is.
3: Wow.
4: Holy smokes.
3: Okay, we got to get to Nimrod. Or was that Nimrod? Okay, we got to get to
8: Nimrod. When the going gets tough.
9: Damn it, this is too hard.
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9: I love the poorly educated.
3: All right. Nimrod's in the News. It's infuriating. This is Philadelphia. 4:30 in the afternoon. And this 63-year-old woman is being sexually assaulted by this guy. So there's another woman that sees it start to happen. She's on a bike. She stops the bike. She takes her bike helmet off. Boom!
11: All right! Yes!
3: Said, we want to make sure whoever this guy is identified. Remark on him. So now they're looking for him with a great description. And that's Nimrod's in the News.
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5: From ABC News, I'm Brian Clark. Iran's president told the United Nations General Assembly the country would not bow to bullying, but left the door open to negotiations with the U.S. Through a translator, President Masoud Pezeshkian said,
6: Iran must be understood by Mr. Trump and those who seek to bully us that we are ready for dialogue and diplomacy and negotiations without accepting the language of force.
5: Meanwhile, Secretary of State Marco Rubio downplayed the importance of the meeting yesterday between American and Iranian representatives on the sidelines of the General Assembly. He said, ultimately,
7: at the end of the day, the United States will always act, at least as long as President Trump is in office, we will always act in the national interest of our country, not in the interest of the international order.
5: Later today, the president will greet China's Xi Jinping at Joint Base Andrews as he arrives for his first state visit to the U.S. in more than a decade. A federal judge in Washington is going to hear arguments today over the president's ban on certain news organizations. Attorneys for the president said in a filing that excluding MS Now, CNN, and Politico from accessing the White House does not violate their First Amendment rights. Harvey Weinstein was sentenced to 15 years in prison for sexually assaulting Miriam Haley in 2006 when she worked as a production assistant. Haley said outside court today,
8: based on my expectation of what would happen today, I feel that it was a fair sentence.
5: The disgraced film mogul was first convicted in 2020. That was later overturned. He was found guilty in a retrial last year. And the owners of Camp Mystic in Texas could be facing criminal charges. Search warrants were executed on the Eastland family, who owned the camp, where 25 campers and two counselors were killed in last year's Hill Country flooding. You're listening to ABC News.
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5: Amazon's new drone delivery program is triggering some complaints in some areas where it's being tested.
10: The warning from people in places that already have Amazon drone delivery? Get ready.
11: We're talking treetop level coming over the house.
12: Then imagine this happening every 3 to 5 minutes.
11: This morning before 8 o'clock, I had 7 come over the house.
10: Those people were complaining to the city council in Richardson, Texas, an early adopter of drone deliveries. Amazon has promised to work with homeowners in the area, but some in that Dallas suburb are starting to regret their early support for the service. Jim Ryan, ABC News in Dallas-Fort Worth.
5: A new study published in Developmental Medicine and Child Neurology found no link between Tylenol use during pregnancy and disorders in children like ADHD or autism, says ABC's Hannah Bat-

0: Huh?
1: The review comes after President Trump claimed without evidence that Tylenol during pregnancy was dangerous. That suggestion prompting pushback from medical organizations like the American College of Obstetrics and Gynecology, which noted that fever and pain during pregnancies can lead to dangerous complications.
0: A new Rubik's Cube speed champ still needs a babysitter.
2: A six-year-old girl from China has set a new women's world record by solving Rubik's Cubes at an average pace of just over 4 seconds per cube. Wearing a red hairband with a bow, Lian Yunzi looked serious as her little fingers moved quickly during the competition in Wuhan. She smiled proudly and clapped her hands after one attempt took her only 3.5 seconds. Sherry Preston, ABC News.
0: I'm Brian Clark, ABC News.
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14: 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Jamie Markley, David Van Camp, Scott Robbins. Okay, I saw a headline that said Biden failed because of Trump, and I'm trying to make sense of that.
15: What? Yes, it's Democrat Senator Tammy Duckworth. She says Biden's presidency failed because Trump was so bad in his first term.
14: What?
16: I am tired of fixing Republicans' break. And this is what I've said to my Democratic leadership.
14: Okay, retire.
17: What have you fixed? I mean, what have you done?
14: I'll get to the rest of the
17: this
14: clip.
17: This is the lamest senator ever who does nothing.
18: Would you please be more blunt, Senator?
16: Yeah, I am trying. What happened in the Biden administration was we fixed all the stuff that Trump broke and Republicans broke in their administration.
14: Like what?
17: Who's
16: we didn't do anything innovative and we didn't make people's lives better. We just spent the time putting out fires and trying to solve the pandemic. I'm tired. I'm done with that.
14: Oh, are you?
17: Oh, what are you going to do then, Tammy? What are you going to do?
15: Well, what about, I mean, the Bipartisan Infrastructure Act that Joe Biden was so proud of?
17: Yeah, that was a big deal for him.
14: It was.
17: He worked hard to get that.
14: Yes.
17: Worked the phones hard.
14: It's so weird to me, because at least Democrats had to, at some point, say, yeah, we failed at the border. They had to come to terms with that. And you're talking about, well, we were fixing all of Trump's problems. You didn't name any.
15: No.
14: I guess if you just run on legacy news, that flies okay?
15: Oh, yeah. There's never going to be any challenge to that.
14: Okay.
17: Tammy Duckworth.
14: Yeah.
19: When I signed the bipartisan infrastructure again, was she...
14: Right.
17: Was she part of the infrastructure? I don't know. She's Dick Durbin gets all the press in terms of Illinois senators.
14: Yeah.
17: I mean, you never hear from her. You have no idea. This is the first time I've heard from her in months.
14: I think it's because it's nonsense. Yeah. It's David just, recognizes peddling nonsense, and he recognizes what's going to push your buttons.
17: Oh, God.
14: It's like, let's put that first part of that segment.
17: She makes me crazy because, again, Maybe her by her.

0: people like Duckworth, all these people that have been around for a while, just lifelong politicians, and the DSA people can't stand them. And it seemed to me when Mamdani, the New York City mayor, the other day is talking about what the right has been able to at least recognize that the left hasn't, and that there is an opportunity there, I think partially what he's saying is you can't trust these Democrats either. But maybe I'm reading too much into it. Here was the clip that I'm talking about. And roll it.
1: Quality of life has come to be seen as somehow a right-wing concern. Efficiency, especially in the age of Doge, efficiency has been taken on as a right-wing concern, rooting out fraud and waste, a right-wing concern. If you are staring at an example of social disorder or social inefficiency, and the left refuses to explain either why it has happened or how they will fix it, then the right gets to point at someone in the immediate area and say, that's who did it.
0: Isn't he kind of taking the shot at the left there? Who have been in power?
2: I think, you know, I don't think it's, I don't know if he was singling them out on purpose, but he did call it right with Minnesota.
0: Mm-hmm.
2: Because that's exactly what happened. You know, you have these generous welfare programs, and people actually start asking questions about where the money's going, and it's going, well, to a bunch of Somali fraudsters.
0: Yes. And the thing is, when you have young voters who are not Somali, they're like, what's that all about? Where's mine?
2: Right.
0: And he's tapping into that. Same way he did in New York City.
3: Yeah.
0: I think they know what they're doing.
3: That's the name of their slow pitch softball team, too, the Somali Fraudsters.
0: Do they play softball, Scott?
3: I think, they got bats in their hand. I don't know.
0: There you go. Softball, who knows? Okay. Might be. Not quite sure. Meanwhile, in Michigan, you got Abdul El-Sayed, Kamala Harris. They're campaigning together. It looks so uncomfortable.
3: Yeah.
0: It is like someone from on high said, Abdul, listen, sorry. She's going out on the road with you. We need black women voting for you. And this is one way to do it. Because he looked in pain
3: Their internal polling must indicate something like that. Because there's no reason to have her join you do anything.
0: I wouldn't think.
3: No, and a lot of the Democrats are like, no, we're good. We're good. Appreciate the offer, but we're good.
0: But do you hear that cringy part where they're talking about what she's going to call him now? It's just so weird to me.
4: So I think we're at the point of our new relationship where I'm going to now call you Abdul.
5: Perfect. Okay. For me, he's going to be Madam Vice President.
4: That's appropriate. With that.
0: And again, that was one clip. Maybe there's more context to that I don't understand. But we're at the point of the relationship, I'll call you Abdul. Because earlier she called him doctor.
3: Yeah, I know.
0: So maybe she was dropping the doctor.
3: Okay.
0: But then he said, well, I'm just going to call you Madam Vice President. Mm-hmm. And she said, that'd be appropriate.
3: did you hear?
0: The cackle is still very present.
2: Did you hear her circling the drain at some NAACP event?
0: No. Do you have it?
2: Yeah.
6: We lose our power.
3: Yeah.
6: I do believe that when you feel powerless, you are powerless. And when we feel powerful, we are powerful.
0: Oh, my gosh.
6: And we are powerful.
0: It's just the empty platitudes again.
3: It is.
0: It's incredible. Man.
3: Holy God. I had Andres grab a clip, too, today.
0: I think I have it somewhere.
3: We haven't played yet because it's ponderous, too.
0: Really? This is totally separate?
3: Abdul Sayed, yeah. This is.
0: Okay, hold on.
3: We haven't played this clip yet, but it's amazingly crazy as well.
0: Is this on the importance of voting in Michigan Senate race?
3: I think so.
0: Well, if we've played it before, it's okay. We can play it again. I think the volume on this is low.
3: No, this is the one he sent, though.
0: All right, yeah.
6: So it's about funding. It's about research. It's about uplifting an issue. It's about walking the halls of the United States Senate, being able to help teach and talk about the importance of the issue. It's about an individual who comes from Michigan, here in Detroit, providing one of the great examples of what should be a national model. Mm-hmm. And the ability then of this individual, who will be the next senator from Michigan, mm-hmm. to talk about the models and help people see what

0: they may have never seen before. The stakes are so high, I say to you, Michigan leaders.
1: Okay, time out.
2: What are we talking about?
1: It's inspirational. She's an inspirational speaker.
2: It's so bad. Good. So bad. Nobody knows what she just said.
1: This doctor, he came from nothing, and this should be the model. This should be the inspiration.
2: Well, we get deeper than that. We go on to more models.
1: Yes. So for these second and third grade kids that keep fighting and there's no teachers watching, if that one little child could just see a future where they could be a doctor, but not really a doctor like El Sayed, that maybe they would lift themselves up out of poverty, but it takes an entire village. I don't know what the hell she's saying.
2: I just
1: want
2: to take a nap after I hear, because my ear...
1: We're not even done yet.
2: I know.
1: Here we go.
2: There's more.
0: And I have traveled here to visit with you, and I thank you for allowing me to have this moment to highlight the work you do and the stakes in this election and the need for us then.
1: Okay. As a great example to me, what she just said there in the last 10 seconds meant nothing. It has already been said
2: a million times. Yes.
1: I traveled here. Well, of course.
3: Yeah, right. You
1: can you just clap your hands and just show up? And of course you did. We already know that. Get on with it.
2: Golly.
0: It is. Tell everyone who has a vested interest in the outcome of these issues that they have power and voice in the outcome of this election, which will directly impact their lives in many ways.
2: Just
1: name three.
2: And there's a drunk head feel to it as well.
1: Oh yeah.
2: There's some slurring going on. There's just
0: yay.
2: This ponderous I mean, everybody, and again, people nod their heads in agreement because they don't want to sound stupid. They don't want to feel stupid. So I can't wrap my head around the brilliance I'm hearing right now.
1: But here's the deal.
2: Right.
1: With Abdul.
2: Yeah.
1: He couldn't do it.
2: No, I know.
1: You know how when you have like someone that you're on a stage with, say,
2: yeah,
1: and you admire them and they're talking, you're usually looking at them.
2: Yeah.
1: And you can't help but nod along when they're telling a good story, whatever it might be.
2: Right.
1: Did you see him yesterday? He couldn't look at her.
2: No.
1: He's staring blankly like, golly, what have I gotten myself into with this? Like, is it over yet? Please stop talking.
2: Oh, God.
1: That was the bubble I saw.
2: I wish there was a questionnaire to tell us what she just said at the end of it.
1: Oh, yeah. We got to ask you this, Scott.
2: Yeah.
1: Your boy, Bill Burr, what happened to him?
2: I don't know. I don't know what happened to him.
1: You were a huge fan.
2: I was a huge fan. And I thought he was one of the funniest stand-up guys on the planet. And he was.
1: He drank the woke juice.
2: But something happened.
3: I
2: don't think it's a woman. He's married to an African-American woman.
1: What do you say?
2: But it had nothing to do with her. He'd been married to her.
1: Well, he was sane when he married her.
2: That's what I mean.
1: Yeah.
2: Something flipped. I don't know what happened. Usually, though, we talk about it all the time. Somebody comes into a relationship, and all of a sudden, they take on the identity of that person.
1: I don't think that's in play here.
2: No,
1: I think it's
2: not
1: dollar signs.
2: I don't understand.
3: But, man, he's not nearly at the height of his powers anymore.
1: No.
3: I don't know where he's getting money. Like how I know he's making money. He's still successful.
2: Well, yeah. But,
1: well, if you're listening and you're like, what happened to Bill Burr?
3: All right.
1: What's the clip?
3: Does this interview with Rolling Stone where he talked about Luigi Mangione, who murdered that United Healthcare CEO in cold blood.
1: Yes, listen.
4: I mean, if you look at all of this stuff, like the response to the Luigi thing was not to be like, well, hey, maybe we need to look at what we're doing. If what we're doing makes some crazy person do this, their response was to take their faces off of the internet and get security. It's like, you don't think you need to examine? You know what I mean? It's like, you're not the president. You're just the CEO of a business.
1: Hey, Bill, say a comedian gets shot in the back for some jokes.
2: Yeah.
1: Uh-huh. And the first thing you do is get extra security. What's that? You're not even going to think about some of maybe the jokes you're saying?
3: Right. Well, somebody got up on stage and tried to stab Dave Chappelle one time.
1: Yeah. Right.
3: Should that mean that he needs to just, like, stop doing comedy?
1: No. Would you blame him for getting more security?
3: Not at all.
2: No.
1: I don't even know what that means.
2: I heard that take, though, and I'm like, man. I mean, this is on top of other ones that have been coming out from him.
1: Oh, yeah.
2: I just think, what happened here? This guy gave the best exclamation explanation on abortion that I've ever heard.

0: bird as part of his comedy routine. It was great.
1: Well, we may
0: about
1: have.
0: The cake in the oven, and you know, all it was.
1: Oh, you teased it. Now that's got to be one of your stories
0: it was
1: coming up.
0: Wild. Yeah.
1: Okay. All right. And think about the greatest regret you've had in your life. Think about it. We'll tackle that and the five stories we're watching today next.
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1: The Mark Lee Van Camp and Robbins Show. 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
17: One, two, three, four, five. That was quite a deal. Images from something called an LGBTQ identity banner is hanging inside of Winchester Public Schools in Massachusetts. They feature cartoons such as the transgender dragon, the gender fluid giraffe, demisexual dragonfly, pansexual panther, intersex leopard, non-binary bee, asexual pigeon. I thought it said at first a space sexual pigeon. I'm like, whoa. progress pride unicorn, aromantic frog, lesbian ladybug, homosexual whale.
0: Okay. Dear goodness.
17: Gender queer clownfish.
1: I just can't. What is that?
17: It's woke one is still among us, and it is definitely crazy. All right, number four. Democrats on
1: that's astounding. I'm sorry, man.
0: Oh, it is. you just try to digest all of that. Yeah.
1: Okay, maybe I'm the only one. Let's say growing up in the Midwest. And maybe this was just from movies, TV, and you think Boston, Massachusetts. A bunch of tough dudes there, man.
0: Yeah.
1: It'd be pretty rough. You know what I mean?
0: Yeah.
1: What happened?
0: Like, I don't know. Gangsters left.
1: Like, was protein banned there for decades and we didn't know? Would something happen?
0: I don't know.
1: Yeah. Anyway, go ahead, David.
17: Sorry. I'll give him credit for homosexual whale. That's kind of clever.
1: Is testosterone outlawed there?
17: All right. Number four. All right. Serious face. Back on. Democrats on the Senate Homeland Security Committee just blocked a Republican effort to offer immunity to a former assistant to Dr. Anthony Fauci in exchange for her testimony. She's been accused of destroying government documents on Fauci's behalf.
1: I'm sorry, man. Now I want to put some stories together of there's Fauci, and then there is the crazy lesbian bar out there. Wasn't that Massachusetts?
0: Yeah.
1: With the masks.
0: Yes.
1: And I think Fauci should have to go in there and intercede because the big fight is between whether or not you should wear a mask at this lesbian bar.
0: Yeah.
1: Okay. I want to make sure I got the facts right on that one. Okay.
17: Number three, Senator Cory Booker, along with Senator Chris Murphy, they have filed an amendment to the Protect College Sports Act to cap coaching salaries at $5 million a year. Good luck with that. That's not going to happen.
0: No.
1: Now, is he going to show up in Massachusetts with a say in this bar?
17: Cory Booker?
1: I know he's happily married.
17: Okay, yeah.
0: Just had a girlfriend. Is he married now?
1: Did they get married? Or
17: yeah, they got married.
1: Engaged.
17: Yeah,
1: I thought
17: did.
1: So.
0: Okay, all right.
17: Yeah, they got married, yeah. He's not the first and won't be the last senator to decide to grow a beard. Number two, Abdul El-Sayed signed on to an Arabic language statement in 2012 demanding that the Muslim Brotherhood purge media and police in Egypt. Yay. And
1: I'm
17: then
1: surprised.
17: Number one, the price of diesel hit a new record yesterday. Trump administration is now preparing a 90-day total diesel export ban, the first in U.S. history, with Trump inclined to announce it by the end of the week. And there are a whole lot of drawbacks to this idea.
1: Okay. I guess Booker was mad talking about Massachusetts.
18: That is unacceptable. That is offensive.
1: Got it.
0: Mm-hmm. That's Corey. That's our guy.
1: Yeah, David's apologies, mm-hmm. I'm sure. Oh, I mentioned regrets. Did everybody think of their biggest regret? You don't have to mention what it is, but is it in your head?
0: Yeah, I don't want to mention what it is, though.
1: Yeah. No, you don't have to.
0: Oh, okay.
1: Okay. because this was a whole poll that was done. And most people said, I don't have any regrets. After that, their biggest regret was, well, I guess we'll have to get to it. Coming up in just a few. And the Scott Roberts Trifecta and a news update next.
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26: ABC News, I'm Brian Clark. Rural Americans have been part of the Republican Party's base, and a new AP Kaiser Family Foundation poll shows some concern in the group heading into the midterms. It found the cost of living was a top issue, and that 75% of respondents say cost of living was only fair or poor in their community. ABC's Elizabeth Schulze says fuel prices are driving costs higher.
4: Regular gas this morning, $4.49 a gallon. That's the highest since May, and it's up from $2.94 at the start of the Iran war. Diesel is now averaging $6.52 a gallon. That's up from $3.74 when the war began.
26: And the war has been a major topic at the UN General Assembly, where today Iran's president said the country would not bow to bullying, but left the door open for negotiations. Disgraced film producer Harvey Weinstein was sentenced to 15 years in prison today in New York for the 2006 sex assault of a production assistant. This is ABC News.
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1: The Markley, Van Camp, and Robbins Show. I'm Jeremy Markley, the Gen Xer. The Millennial, David Van Camp. The Sexy Boomer, Scott Robbins. Okay, we got the Robbins trifecta in a few news update. David Van Camp.
17: I just kind of thought this was interesting and just a sign of the time. McDonald's is trying to offer more high-protein options on its menu. Okay. Because so much of its former customer base, they're on GLP-1s now. So they're not going really? To McDonald's or spending as much money at McDonald's. So they're like, okay, how can we get these guys still?
1: That is interesting.
0: Oh, man, you got to remove decades of thought about McDonald's.
17: Dude, it's, I mean, well,
0: I
17: yeah.
0: never went there because it was healthy. I went there because it tasted good and was fast.
17: Right.
1: I don't know if it would take decades. It depends on sort of your diet, doesn't it?
0: No, I mean, just to erase the whole memory of what that's about. I mean, what you're known for.
1: Well, yeah, I would guess, okay.
0: I mean, I don't know if the guys on GOP are going to go, you know, now I can go back to McDonald's.
1: Remember when the Atkins diet was a thing?
0: Oh, yeah.
1: Years ago?
0: Yeah. Still is.
1: Well, I knew a bunch of people that really wouldn't eat McDonald's all that often. We're going all the time.
0: Yeah.
1: They would just take off the bun. They get like a double quarter pounder, just no bun.
0: Right.
17: Well, there were some smaller chain restaurants that started, this is like word, like salad wraps started to pop up because of the Atkins thing.
1: Yep.
17: Like, okay, well, we want to have something there and don't want to waste the bread.
1: Right.
0: Yeah.
1: Yeah.
0: Wraps with deep fried chicken in the middle of it.
1: Right. Yeah. I don't think the fried stuff you really want on the Atkins.
0: No. But the hamburgers and steaks and things like that, yeah.
1: Yeah.
0: Yeah.
1: By the way, you brought up GLP once. Did you see some of the lawsuits that are out there?
17: Oh, gosh.
1: Because of Vision.
0: I heard Vision about lawsuits. This. Yeah.
1: Vision. Where'd you hear it?
0: I read it somewhere. Because you know where it started? When Pritzker came out and said he was on the GLPs.
1: Okay.
0: The governor of Illinois. They said because he was a tub of goo, still is, but he's a lesser of a tub of goo than he used to be. But they were talking about how he could go blind.
1: Whoa.
0: On the GLPs. They're like, hey, you got to be careful with that stuff.
1: I don't know. USA Today, they did a whole story, lawsuits piling up against major GLP-1 makers, Eli Lilly and a few others, accusing Ozempic and Zepbound and other drugs permanently damaging their eyesight.
0: Yeah, and I don't know what the validity is or how many people there have been. I mean, there are a lot of people in this lawsuit, though. Lots of them.
1: Yes.
0: So,
1: I don't know. They're saying that they should have, the drug makers should have known and informed patients of the potential for this side effect, alleged the lawsuits, which is not present on the warning labels for the medication in the United States. It is included on updated labels in some other countries, according to the suit.
0: Huh.
1: Of course, part of it says it's rare.
0: Well, I'm sure it is.
1: Well, it all depends on what does rare mean.
0: Exactly.
1: Are you talking about 2%? You talking about 8%? I mean, you don't know. Let's see. In Jersey, nearly 100 lawsuits related specifically to the eye condition have been filed since 2025.
0: Mm-hmm.
1: So we'll see what happens.
17: I'm catching up on this. They say this affects roughly 1 to 2 in 10,000 people per year. And the reason is because you've got a rapid shift in blood sugar and also reduced blood flow to the optic nerve. So, like, all of a sudden, it's like a painless. They say it's painless, but all of a sudden, you just can't see out of an eye.
1: Yeah, they refer to it as an eye stroke.
17: Yeah.
0: Oof.
1: Yeah.
0: Okay.
1: Yeah. So there you go. We'll keep an eye on it.
0: Mm-hmm.
1: I've asked about regrets because there's polling. Well, actually, today is National Go With Your Gut Day, which sometimes is a good idea. Sometimes
0: it's not so much.
1: It just depends. So they ask people, biggest regret in your life, what's it most related to? And you have yours in your head, right?
0: Mm-hmm.
1: And again, 22%, the most, said, I don't have any big regrets. All right. What do you think people said was their biggest regret related to what?
0: Not having children.
1: No. Hmm. 5% said children.
5: It's got to be like an ex-boyfriend or the one that got away or something like that.
1: That is the biggest one. 15% biggest regret, romantic relationships. And that could go both ways.
0: It could be marriage, too, right?
1: It could be what you did or didn't do.
0: Right.
1: Yeah. 10% said career or work.
0: Yeah. I've heard that a lot.
1: Like, I wish I would have gone into this a long time ago.
0: Or sometimes you look at a person, you think, that wasn't really what their intention was, I don't think, at one point in time.
1: Oh, as far as work goes?
0: They did it because, yeah.
1: Yeah. Yeah, you know what, man? One of my wisest friends one time, we were talking about a dude that was in a job that he really didn't like, but he was doing well, and it was for his family.
0: Right.
1: And he said there's something really admirable about a dude laying down his own personal wants for the betterment of his family.
0: Yeah.
1: I'm like, yeah.
0: Mm-hmm.
1: Got to respect that guy. When other people are like, what about his dreams?
0: Right. Well, yeah, he was mature enough to put that on hold while he took care of other people. Because
1: he had a little while to chase that. It wasn't working out. Yeah. You know?
5: Look, man, that EP is going to hit the radio any day now. Okay.
1: You better believe it.
0: Yeah.
5: Don't let the dream die.
1: 8% said biggest regret had to do with family relationships.
5: I could see that.
0: Yeah, I could see it.
1: Mm-hmm. Yeah, you wanted to repair it before someone died, something like that.
0: Yeah.
1: 7% said money. And then there was friendships, health, you know, something else.
5: Biggest regret is not having enough money.
1: There you go.
0: Yeah, what I spent my money on when I did have it.
1: This is also interesting. The other question. Is your biggest regret in life so far something you can or cannot still change? 15% said something I could still change. 47% said something I can't change.
0: Mm-hmm.
1: Yeah, that's a bummer.
0: Yeah.
1: And then the other one was, as far as that biggest regret, was it something you did or didn't do? Mm. What do you think is the higher one of the two?
0: I would say what I did do. That's what I would say.
5: I think didn't do. What risk you didn't take.
1: That's 37%, 25% of what you did do.
0: I made some bad choices and paid for them later. You know?
1: So that's what you're getting.
0: But I regret some of the...
1: Lifestyle
0: choices.
1: Oh, you're talking about that led to the heart attack.
0: Yes. The smoking and the drinking and whatnot.
1: So, yeah.
0: Yeah. Probably wasn't my best idea.
1: But you could never say it wasn't fun.
0: Oh, gosh. No. That was much more fun.
1: Well, if it wasn't fun, you wouldn't do it.
0: Right, exactly.
1: That's what a lot of people will say at the end.
0: Just numb the pain.
1: You know who put it very succinctly one time as far as, like, drinking too much?
0: Who's that?
1: Slash.
0: Did he? What'd he say?
1: It was a lot of fun. And then it became a pain in the ass.
0: Well, that's true. Yes. Yeah.
1: And I finally realized I got to do something about this because this is not good anymore.
0: Well, thinking you're bulletproof, too.
1: And of course, it's not that simple, but with someone just like within a line, it's like, I can see that. All right, you ready for your big three stories?
0: Yeah, I regret this. Okay, no, go ahead.
1: You regret doing the trifecta?
0: No, it's fine.
1: Oh, wait till it's over. You'll regret it.
6: Are you ready?
0: I think it's pretty good, actually.
6: It's the three most important news stories of the day.
7: I hit the trifecta!
6: Well, at least according to Scott Robbins. It's the trifecta on the Markley, Van Camp, and Robbins Show.
1: Every day about this time, Scott Robbins' top three stories, helped by his hero.
8: I'm Casey Kasem.
0: Hey, Casey. I'll tell you what, there's a guy who's not changed over the years. He's still Casey.
1: I talked to him about regrets.
8: Yes.
1: Yeah, he's got...
0: Oh, yeah.
1: He doesn't want to get into it, but...
0: She was 6'5", but it seemed like a good idea.
8: Yeah. I'm ready.
0: Right, Casey?
1: He wants to move on.
8: Three.
0: Terrible.
1: Yeah.
5: All right. Number three, Ed Sheeran suffers a major blow amid all the controversy.
0: Yeah, I mean, that's the headline, but I mean, Ed Sheeran has lost nearly 500,000 Instagram followers.
5: Oh, no.
0: Since
5: no.
0: the whole Macklemore thing happened, right? Well, here's the thing. He had 47.6 million. He's now at 47.2 million. So he has lost a lot, but he did say in an interview recently he's lost family and he's lost friends over this. And it's been devastating.
1: Well,
0: band members quit on him.
1: Yeah.
0: People won't work with him anymore.
1: And that's because he didn't say what he ended up saying.

0: thing.
1: Right.
2: Yeah.
0: In time.
1: Yeah.
0: Yes. Then they're not worth having around, bro.
1: I agree 100%. I just want to pull him aside and go, dude, listen, I don't listen to your music. I don't know much about your music. But I can tell you this. You don't need them.
0: No, you don't.
1: You're a gazillionaire.
0: Yeah.
1: And you still have 47.2 million people that follow you. You're selling out stadiums everywhere. Life is good.
0: Yeah. And even without
1: friends.
0: The money.
1: Yeah.
0: You don't need it.
2: No.
1: Yeah. You can buy friends now. Come on, man.
3: Now, on with the countdown.
0: Scott Robbins, trifecta, top three of the day, up to number
3: two.
2: A question about whether or not workers still need to actually call their bosses call in sick.
1: There's a guy by the senior government advisor in the UK, a former boss at a place called John Lewis, a British high-end department store chain, most recently shared that he wants to change the norms when it comes to taking sick day off from work. And other people have weighed in on this, and most agree with him. Recent interview that he did, this guy's name is Charlie Mayfield. He said that workers should actually have to call their boss with the news that they're not feeling well and will be out in person rather than sending an email or a text. He said you should talk to your boss about it and say, hey, I'm not feeling well. Here's why. Here's what's going on. Whatever the case. Or tell him whatever. Just I don't feel well. Just do the one-to-one versus the whole email thing. It's too easy to fake it that way.
0: What do you say to that, Scott?
1: It's so weird because in our situation where we are right now,
0: mm-hmm.
1: I mean, if I wasn't feeling well, I would just text you guys.
0: Yeah.
1: And say, hey, you know, I'm not feeling well. I'm not coming in tomorrow for whatever reason. We do that. We do that with each other, right?
0: Yeah.
1: So we don't really have anybody we have to contact to let them know besides one of the three of us.
0: Right. But say if you did, because you've been in that situation before.
1: I usually called my boss because that was before, a lot of it was before texting and it was readily available and all that. So,
0: did you ever get turned down for calling in sick?
1: No. I didn't abuse the privilege.
0: Got it.
1: That I'm aware of. Do you remember a time I got turned down?
0: No. Oh, okay. I did one time. Yeah.
1: You were told to come in?
0: It was face to face. I was doing afternoons.
1: Yeah.
0: And it was an early morning. Like 8 o'clock meeting.
1: Yeah.
0: And this was a long time ago. Okay. Like, let's see, 35 years ago.
1: Yeah.
0: I hadn't been to bed yet. And I went in. I'm like, listen, man, I have it. I need today. And all he said was, you play, you pay. You'll be on the air at 3. Denied.
1: That wasn't me.
0: No, it was not.
1: Oh, okay. Thank God.
0: Hello, Ricky. I know you're listening.
3: Now, on with the countdown.
1: Oh, except Brown Bottle Flu. I had a boss like that would call in all the time.
0: Oh, yeah.
1: Because you can't call in to work drunk. That's what I was told.
0: Yeah. Well, didn't you have to wake him up because he was drunk in his chair? He never went home.
1: Oh, he's drunk. Yeah, in his office. I do the morning show. I come in. He's on his desk, laying on it, passed out. Doors open to his car that's in the circle drive, right? I swear. And I pull into work. It's like 4 o'clock, 4:30 in the morning. I pull in there, and there's his car with the door open on it.
0: Yeah.
1: And he's not in the car.
0: Right.
1: So I walk downstairs. Our offices were close to each other, and the door's open, lights on. He's on his desk sleeping. Yeah. Now, I don't dare wake him up. I say nothing.
0: Well, you can't poke the bear.
1: Hell no. I got fired on the spot, maybe.
0: Yeah.
1: You know, so I just let it go. I just tiptoed around it, went in, and I got about 6:30. I went down there, and the door was locked, and he was gone.
0: Moral of this story, nothing but upstanding people in this business.
1: I'll tell you what.
3: Countdown continues.
1: Yeah, fine folks.
0: The Scott Robbins trifecta, top three of the day.
3: And finally, one.
2: All right, number one. Boston Globe, man, they've had quite a week. They had the story about the crazy lesbian bar.
1: Yeah.
2: Descended into chaos because they said for one night a week they were going to have no masks required.
1: Right.
2: Oops. Wow.
1: Can't have that.
2: And, man, they have actually told the truth about the so-called transgenocide conspiracy theory.
1: They said there's very little, if any, evidence of transgenocide that's happening, at least in the U.S. This is according to the Boston Globe.
0: Of course.
1: Front page story this summer on the local Pride March, the Omaha World Herald uncritically quoted a trans right activist claiming that the proposed state ballot measures that would restrict transgender girls and women's participation would kill, in a genocide-type fashion, trans people. And you're just stigmatizing them, and you're making them, they're open for murder, too. So they figured all this stuff out, and they came back and went, you know what? This is not happening. Every death is doubtless a tragedy. We think the evidence is clear. The epidemic narrative has no basis in reality.
2: Yeah.
0: Oh, I'm glad they reported it.
1: Yeah, none whatsoever.
0: A lot of people know it.
1: And the bulk of these murders that are taking place are done by transgender people versus transgender people, yeah. Or a person who thought someone was not transgender,
2: right.
1: John was.
2: Usually it's John's or boyfriend's.
1: Yeah, so anyway, just myth-busting there.
0: Yes.
3: And there you have it.
0: Yes. Thank you, Casey. Thank you, Scott. Great job, as always.
3: It's really been an honor for me.
0: You better believe it, buddy. Does anyone think that putting lemon juice on your face makes you invisible?
4: This
0: we got
4: is KVC.
0: Nimrod's in the news. 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
6: At a time when there were no airplanes, this week back in 1888, Mr. and Mrs. D.H. Dolliday Jr., part of the Dolliday family, the first commercial winemakers in the county, left for a 3-month trip to New York where the parents of Mrs. Dolliday resided. On September 22, 2001, 11 days after the worst terrorist attack in our nation's history, roughly 150 San Luis Obispo residents and Cal Poly students gathered outside the city government building for a peace walk. Two nights after that, on September 24th, Cal Poly held a public forum titled Contemplating the Option of Peace, in front of a crowd trying to make sense of the previous 2 weeks. Cal Poly President Warren Baker published an open letter to the university community condemning discrimination based on ethnicity or religion outright. This week in San Luis Obispo County history has been brought to you by the History Center of San Luis Obispo County, celebrating our nation's semi-quincentennial all year by taking a look at our local history. This is Executive Director Steve Schmidt. Happy 250th, America.
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7: All right. 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
8: 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Thank you.
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5: Well, the epic Boston Globe story about the lesbian bar that has descended into chaos because they decided to have like a mask optional night one day a week.
4: This is so weird because it's 2026.
5: 1,000 subscriptions added to the Boston Globe yesterday. The Globe's managing editor is saying it's by far our best performing story of the year and appears to be on pace to shatter all sorts of Globe records.
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6: All right. Nimrods in the News. There's a couple of guys in the UK that try to do what a couple of guys did in the Pittsburgh area in the 90s. Put lemon juice on their face thinking that would make them invisible for a robbery. Because lemon juice is the main ingredient in invisible ink. It doesn't work.
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8: From ABC News, I'm Brian Clark. Artificial intelligence in Taiwan will be key issues when President Trump welcomes China's Xi Jinping on a state visit. But a major topic will be Iran. ABC's Karen Travers at the White House says China is Iran's largest trading partner and the largest purchaser of its oil.
9: We have seen the president get pushed on this recently about what he might do, and there's been no indication of renewed pressure on China. And of course, this comes after yesterday, the president in that speech at the UN was calling on countries around the world to put more economic pressure on Iran and isolate them economically. But it's not clear if that same message would be applied to China during this visit this week.
8: The message at the UN today from Iran's President Masoud Pezeshkian was that President Trump must understand key facts as he spoke through a translator.
13: He must know that the resistance of the Iranian people will only increase in the face of sanctions, increased pressure, increased bullying. We will never bow our head or bend at the knee.
8: A federal judge in Washington today will hear arguments over President Trump's ban on three media organizations from the White House. Administration lawyers say the ban on CNN, MS Now, and Politico does not violate the First Amendment. Almost the entire state of New Mexico is under a flood watch. Heavy rain is falling. ABC's Trevor Ault is there.
14: At the peak today, we could see 2 inches of rainfall per hour, and so much of New Mexico has been in a dangerous cycle where you have areas that are hit by wildfires that then have destabilized soil and become even more vulnerable to flash flooding. We've been watching the state try to be proactive, but there is a real chance of some catastrophic flash flooding here in New Mexico.
8: Dolly Parton's estate seeking a restraining order against the late icon's nephew, claiming he threatened violence and economic harm. He says it's a publicity stunt. You're listening to ABC News.
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8: Harvey Weinstein was sentenced to 15 years in prison today for sexually assaulting Miriam Haley in 2006. Weinstein was first convicted in 2020. That conviction later overturned by New York's highest court. He was found guilty for a second time last year. Haley, who was a production assistant at the time, said after the sentencing today,
16: "It's a really tough thing to do, I have to say. And I thought of not doing it many times. I thought of pulling out."
8: One of the nation's most famous roller coasters is the subject of a new lawsuit. Over 100 people said they suffered brain injuries after riding the X2 at Six Flags Magic Mountain in California. Pamela Guillen says after she rode the coaster, she passed out and woke up 2 weeks later in a hospital.
17: "I have suffered a traumatic brain injury and needed emergency brain surgery to stop the bleeding and had to be intubated. I was in a coma. I spent almost a month at the hospital."
8: Park lawyers argue the forces in the coaster cannot cause brain injury at a normal rider using it as instructed, and that the ride has been closed since July. Former NFL star Antonio Brown's accepting a plea deal in an attempted murder case in Florida. His attorney says the charge will be reduced to aggravated assault, and the former Pittsburgh Steelers star will only receive probation. 2 weeks ago, Brown's accuser said he would no longer take part in the prosecution related to the 2025 incident. Brown had faced decades in prison. Brian Clark, ABC News.
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21: Welcome back to The Ramsey Show in the Fairwinds Credit Union Studio. I am Rachel Cruz here with Jade Warshaw, and we are answering your questions. We have Alicia on the line, and she is in Buffalo, New York. Hi, welcome to the show.
22: Hi, thanks for having me. So my question is, I'm 30. After taxes, I make $72,000. And I am just completed baby step number one, so I'm starting to pay off my debts. And I did my snowball a couple days ago, and one of the collections on my debt has went to court recently and still being, like, gone through the process before they serve me. And I'm just wondering if that's my highest collection, like, it's, like, my last one of my snowball. Should I reprioritize and move that up so I can just clear that issue out of the way, or just wait for it to, like, roll through the motions and just see what court does?
23: How much is it?
22: $3,693.
21: Oh. Do you have any money? Like, do you have $1,000 saved?
22: That's in my baby fund, yeah.
21: Yeah, in your baby step one. Okay. Okay. Because I'm wondering, since it's all the way in collections and they're, you know, at the point of suing you, if you can settle with them, but you would need some money to put up front, yeah, to say, hey, I have this amount. I'm wondering how quick. Go ahead.
22: I make, so, like, my minimum monthly that, like, do, like, and like on my debts now, I make around $1,800 a month on those. And then my monthly bills that I pay is $2,500. So collectively, like, I have to pay out $5,300, but I make about $6,000 a month.
21: Okay.
22: So, like, I could save up that extra $700 and, like, move that to the very top, but I feel like I need 50% to offer them. And I just don't know if I should just, like, I could pay off 8 accounts within that $2,100 of my, between pay laters and my small collections and my small credit cards that I just closed.
21: Yep.
22: But I'm, like, in the, it's like, it's, I'm in between a rock and a hard place.
23: So can't cover the minimum, you wouldn't have the money to cover the minimums while you stack up? Because I don't think you need to save 50%. I think if you get to a quarter of this, they might take it. Like 25 cents on the dollar.
22: So that would be, that calculation would be,
23: if it's $3,000, like, let's look for $700 to $900.
22: Yeah. So that's about, that's like 6 weeks of just not paying my my, that's not, it's just 6 weeks of not doing the snowball.
23: Well, you're
22: all
23: doing,
22: minimums
23: it's
22: are covered to begin with.
23: It's not that you're not doing the snowball because you can pay the minimum, so you can pay the minimums on everything. We're just expediting this because they're suing you. And so let's make sure, if it hasn't happened yet, let's try to go to the table one more time and say, before this makes it to court, can we just settle, this is all the money I have, and consider it, you just
21: you're
23: tying up
21: doing,
23: a loose end.
21: Yeah, you're still doing, because you're still paying.

0: with that with my car, I owe $41,000.
1: Yeah.
2: Oh, wow.
1: Tell us about your car.
0: It's an 18 Subaru Impreza. A few years ago, my old car, which is almost paid off, got totaled, and I was not in a credit situation to get a good interest like I had on my previous car. So my car currently is sitting at 18% interest.
1: Ooh.
0: And yeah, and it's about $500 a month. And like once I know, like,
1: And what do you owe on
2: it? $41,000.
0: $41 is collective, all consumers.
1: Oh, okay.
2: Oh, I'm sorry.
1: What's the car?
0: I owe $17,000.
2: Oh, okay. Okay, that's better. Good Lord. I was about to say, Alicia, put that car up for sale.
1: Yeah, what's it worth? What is it worth? I'm just curious.
0: About $9,000.
1: Private sale?
0: Private sale. Okay. Kelly Blue Book, yep. $9,000.
1: Okay.
0: And with my snowball, with my what I make right now, and that's like, I have my main job. I'm a bookkeeper for a law firm. So if I do have to go to court for this case,
1: you know what you're doing.
0: My lawyer is already like, we'll cover you. Don't worry about it. And then I do Instacart on the side you know what? I'm completely able to do everything I need to do, pay my minimums and get out of this debt in 15 months.
1: Good.
2: Yes, girl.
0: And that, so.
2: We love it. That's what we love to hear. Yes. Well, it's just the idea of you are finally sick and tired of it. And when she opened up that credit report, she's like, oh, my gosh, what am I doing? And so she's rewiring everything that she had been doing and making great progress. So well done. All right. Let's go to Sarah in Denver, Colorado. Hi, Sarah. Welcome to the show.
3: Hi. Thank you for having me.
2: Yes. How can we help today?
3: So I was hoping that you guys could maybe settle a debate between me and my mom. I guess for a little bit of background, I'm 19 and I'm a sophomore in college. I'm currently taking my prerequisites and next fall I'll be attending nursing school. But for my freshman year of college, I wanted to go to an out-of-state university, and that was before I realized really how much I would be paying in student loan debt.
2: Mm-hmm.
3: So I ended up transferring back to a local college where I'm paying around $6,000 a year. But I still ended up racking up around $26,658 in student loan debt.
2: Okay.
3: And $22,000 of that is a Parent PLUS loan, and then the remaining $4,000 is my personal loan.
2: Okay.
3: So I guess my question would be, I feel like I should maybe defer from nursing school for a year and work full time to pay off that debt, but my mom thinks that by the time I graduate nursing school, I should be making enough to just pay it off fully.
1: The $4,000 or the $22,000?
3: The $22,000.
1: Is it
3: and the $4,000?
1: Is it subsidized or is it unsubsidized?
3: It's unsubsidized.
1: Ew. Okay.
2: Are you able to cash flow college?
3: No, not necessarily. Take the time off.
2: Will you be taking more loans out then to go to nursing school?
3: Mm-hmm. Yeah.
2: Okay. So yeah, I would say pause, and I may tell you right now, depending on, and I'd want you to see how long you're in nursing school, and is it $6,000 a year as well?
3: Yeah, it should be.
2: Okay. I would make it a priority to get through that because I am with your mom. If you get that degree, you're going to make great money, Sarah. And nursing is one of the best fields to work in. So it's fantastic. But I think I would maybe pause and maybe not as much to pay off this debt, but to make $6,000 to put away enough to get through nursing school debt free. And then when you're out, maybe attacking that. I'm just thinking age,
1: that's
2: stage of life, because to get a good career going under your belt.
1: Yep.
2: I think is a great step, but I don't want you going deeper in debt. I would not encourage you at all to go to school if you don't have the money for it. So you need the money going forward. And if you can cash flow your way through school, once you're out of school, then look backwards and say, hey, let's knock out this debt.

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0: 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All right, let's go to Dallas, Texas. We have Patrick on the line. Welcome.
7: Hey, everybody. Thanks for having me on. So my question is this. I am a small roofing company here in Dallas, and I have such an up and down income 1 month I may bring in $8,000 to $12,000 and then not bring in anything for the next month or two. So my question is, how do I incorporate the baby steps with having such an up and down income? I can't count on anything month to month to month.
8: What causes it to fluctuate in such a high regard?
7: Well, our main busiest times for roofing are in the spring and in the fall, and so it's just a matter
8: winter months.
7: Yeah, just getting jobs in.
0: Mm-hmm. Okay, so
7: and like I said, I'm one of the smaller guys here in the area, not great big giant. So I don't have a huge sales force out there generating leads for me either.
8: So when you, if you're between 8 to 12, what I would start with is what do I need? Like, what does it take my budget to operate? So let's pretend it's $4,000 or $6,000. What I'd be doing is on the months that I make more than $6,000, I'd be putting a little extra aside in like a Peaks and Valleys account. So that if I have a month where I don't make any, I make less, I can pull from that and kind of keep myself floated. But I'm caveating that by saying, if you know that there is a time of year that we just don't do business, mm-hmm. I'd really be interested in finding what I can do to supplement those months. Because it never feels good to have a month where you make zero. And I would love for that to be your goal. Like, even if I have this Peaks and Valleys account, even if I have it set it for 2 months,
0: what else could I be doing?
8: What else can I do?
7: Right. Well, the ultimate goal is to get an emergency fund of roughly $36,000 to $48,000, just sitting there to bide me over in the slow times. But like I said,
8: right,
7: it's not enough jobs in.
8: The thing is, though, I wouldn't want you to feel that way because this is not an emergency. This is something that you foresee
0: this is
8: coming.
0: A lifestyle.
8: Yes, you know it's happening. It's just part of your month to month. And we can plan for that. But if you're thinking about, I need 48, or however much money there for 3 months of $0, that's the part where Rachel and I are saying that we can fix that with work. We don't need to have 3 months of zero income coming in. Fair enough.
7: Right. Yes, ma'am.
0: So, yeah, having that fund over there is going to be very, very helpful. And then beyond that, just saying, okay, if I need $6,000 to operate and I'm making $8,000, let's put some money in that Peaks and Valleys fund. Let's put some towards a true emergency fund, 3 to 6 months of expenses. Because do you have any consumer debt, Patrick?
7: Yes, ma'am. I've got about $30,000 in credit card debt. And unfortunately, that's kind of what I'm using to tide me over in these slower times.
0: Oh, gotcha. Okay. So, yeah. So more than ever, and it may be you overcommitting yourself with work and extra work just to get your head above water so that you can not only pay your bills for the winter months when you know that that's coming, but also to start working your way out of this debt. So for you on the slow months, because on the good months, if you're making 10 grand,
8: great. Yeah,
0: you're able to shuffle that around and use that. But when you're not making anything, something has to be coming in so that you don't go deeper in this credit card debt. So that'd be my first goal, get your head above water. And it's probably going to mean working a second job on those slow months.
8: Yeah.
0: All right, let's go to Hannah in Atlanta, Georgia. Hi, Hannah. Welcome to the show.
9: Hi, how are you?
0: Hi, we're doing great. How can we help?
9: My husband and I just started taking FPU at our church, and we're currently in baby step 2. And we are debating on taking our money out of our CD that we have and paying off all of our debt. I think we should, and my husband doesn't. He thinks if we do that, it'll just be saving us and we won't learn any lessons, almost like he wants us to suffer a little bit. So I just wanted your opinion.
8: How much is in the CD?
9: A little over $52,000.
8: And that's more than enough to cover all of your debt?
9: It would pay all of it minus around $2,000.
8: And is he saying he wants you guys to feel the pain of paying off the debt? Is that what I'm hearing?
9: Yes, because we have been in debt before, and we've always kind of finagled our way out of it mm-hmm. easily. And so he thinks if we do it again, we won't learn any life lessons and our habits won't change, which I kind of agree with. But, he's busting his butt at work to pay for all of our debt, and

0: know. I just kind of need a second opinion.
1: What's the nature of you guys' bad spending habits? Is it credit cards? Is it vacations? Like, what's the one or two things that you're like, man, this is, it gets us every time? What is it?
0: Our credit cards.
2: And is it just lifestyle, going out to eat, shopping, stuff for the kids? Is it just life?
0: Yeah, mainly life. Our kids, they're in sports, and it's hard to say no to them. We don't eat out often.
1: Well, did you cut up the credit cards?
0: And a lot of ways we're frugal. We did. We cut every single one of them up.
2: Good. Well, honestly, there'll probably be some pain in just that. Having to say no. You know what I mean? Just having to say no to your, having to work these new habits. So I would say I understand his logic. And we always do caution people to say if you had a lump sum from like a lawsuit come in or, an inheritance and there are people who are going to throw this amount of money and be debt free, we say to do it. So we never tell you not to, but we do caution people. Okay. But this has not changed your behavior. So I really appreciate his perspective. Like he's done. And he's like,
1: I want to change.
2: I want to change so bad. I want us to hate our lives for a season. So we never go back. I appreciate that. But also to get you guys to a place, the fastest place to start building wealth, and that is to use this money, stop making payments, stop paying interest, pay it off, get it paid off, and then maybe there's still some sacrifice, Hannah, to get this 3 to 6 months of expenses saved, baby step three, and you guys and him work his butt off towards that.
1: Hannah, how many months have you guys had that you set the budget and you stick to what's on the budget?
0: We just started to try to budget for real this time. We've tried in the past and failed.
1: Mm-hmm.
0: But he's at the point where we're sitting in church and we're watching these videos, about the baby steps and he's tearing up.
1: No months,
0: but I'm trying.
2: Yes. Oh yeah. Yeah. Okay. No, we won't fault you for that. Yeah.
1: It helps me understand what he's feeling, which is he's basically saying we haven't proven any of our behavior, even with 1 month's budget.
2: Mm-hmm.
1: And I think that he's afraid, to Rachel's point, what if we do this and we're right back where we started and now we're there without any savings?
2: Which is fair.
1: It's fair.
2: But what I would tell him, though, Jade, is I think you guys living on a pretty strict budget, Hannah, because you're going to need to do this baby step three soon if you pay most of this debt off. And you'll still be in gazelle mode, right? That intensity that we talk about in baby step two, there's still that in baby step three. So I would use the sacrifice, the I hate our life, we never want to come back here again feeling for baby step three through six, right? Use it for that baby step. And then you guys on a budget is going to be a big life change in a good way. So he's going to feel some struggle there. He's going to feel some struggle with you guys putting up boundaries with the kids and you guys putting up your own boundaries with your own spending, having to say no. Like all of that is part of the sacrifice. But him having to work all these extra hours to pay off debt that could be paid off today, I would say let's shift that to the emergency funds. Because you guys will have some months of sacrifice to get that emergency fund built. So put your efforts there and be debt free tonight if you can.

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5: Clark, Iran's president told the United Nations General Assembly today the country would not be bullied, but opened the door to negotiations with the U.S. about ending the fighting. On the sidelines of the U.N., President Trump's Board of Peace unveiled a plan to rebuild Gaza, saying it would cost almost $2.5 billion. Board member Jared Kushner, the president's son-in-law, said,
6: I think there's been great cooperation and there's been much more efficiency to allow the aid to reach the people more directly and to eliminate a lot of the challenges and obstacles that were being put before United Nations.
5: Tomorrow, President Trump will host China's Xi Jinping for a state visit at the White House. The war in Iran and artificial intelligence are expected to be key topics. Dolly Parton's estates turned into a legal battleground involving the trustees and her nephew. The estate seeking a restraining order against Brian Seaver, who announced her death last month, saying he's threatening violence.
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1: All righty. Today's question comes from Felix in South Carolina. He says, why do you recommend working with a financial advisor to invest, which incurs a fee, over learning to invest on my own, which avoids the fee? I actually really love this question, and I think it just speaks to the individual. There's plenty of you out there who the only vehicle that you're using to invest in is through your 401k at work, and there's just a few options to choose from. And if you listen to us and you go, okay, I know there's the four types of funds that they suggest: growth and income, aggressive growth, and international. I was able to identify one of each. I selected one, and the rates of return have been good. Cool, set it and forget it. Like, most of us don't need a financial investor if all you're doing is investing through your 401k, okay, which is fabulous. But then for folks who are like, oh gosh, I'm venturing out, I have a little bit more money to spend, I am now going into a Roth IRA and there's so much to choose from and I'm feeling a little intimidated, this is my first go round, and you do want somebody who's in your corner, then yes, a SmartVestor Pro is for you. Maybe you're a person who you're like, hey, I maxed out my 401k, I've done some Roth IRAs, and I just don't know where to go next. Or I'm thinking about retiring early. What does that look like? Just kind of getting into some more advanced topics. It is helpful to have somebody to help you navigate that. And if you feel like you've got it and you're looking at things and they feel like they're going well, then it's not for you today. But if you need the heart of a teacher and you want somebody to kind of help you along, then we've also got you covered there. So Felix, if you feel like you can select those four funds, if you're looking at them and they're averaging what we're saying on here, or you're checking the S&P 500 and you're seeing, okay, I'm at least meeting that index or doing a little better, that's fabulous. Keep doing what you're doing.
0: Yep. And I would say, too, a great financial planner, you guys, looks at more than just your investments. They're looking at your entire financial picture, down to taxes, yeah, estate planning, even a way, you know, through your giving, you know, certain funds that you can do to on interest that's made, so you don't, yep, have to pay taxes there. I mean, like, they really can look at your whole picture and be the most efficient with your money. That's why I love ours, that, you know, we have ours that we meet with every January. And he still teaches me new things that change in the market, you know, whether there's regulatory or regulatory.
1: That's a good word.
0: Yeah, just made that one up.
1: Regulatory
0: things,
1: is.
0: Yes, that
1: official
0: things. Yes, that, you know, that change in the market and the laws and the amounts,
1: yes,
0: and like, and all of it. It is, it's an ever changing industry. And so having someone that this is their life, and that a lot of them can find funds that beat the S&P 500, you know, some good mutual funds. It's just having someone in your corner. So I'm with Jade. If you're beyond just your 401k at work, find someone that's going to look at your whole picture, because they are so, so helpful. What am I trying to say?
1: Regulations, I think. With regulations
0: when
1: change.
0: When regulations change.
1: Tax regulations.
0: I don't know. Regulatory. Put it.
1: I was with
0: put
1: you.
0: Put it in the dictionary. Just
1: I was
0: put
1: with
0: my
1: you.
0: Face next to it. My gosh, we were also with a content, some of our content team today, and uh-huh, one of them was laughing because she couldn't spell this word right, and she's like, the robots are going to get me first. And I told her, I was like, I feel that way too sometimes. They're going to see me and be like, take her out. She's done. All right, let's go to Timothy in Idaho. Hi, Timothy. Welcome to the show.
2: Hey, guys. How are you guys?
0: Hi, we're doing great. How can we help?
2: Hey, I could use your wisdom in how to start saving up for a caretaker for our son, and in particular with how we can do that in between baby steps 4, 5, and 6. My wife and I make a baseline of $110,000, and our oldest son has some mental disabilities. He's 7 years old right now, and he is most likely, when he turns 18 or 21, going to need a full-time caretaker. He will, mm-hmm, not be able to be on his own. What we're trying to figure out, and we talked with the SmartVestor Pro, we're trying to set aside some money that will grow over time so that we can afford paying somebody to help, mm-hmm, our son, mm-hmm, as he becomes an adult, because our our heart is that our son is able to have a little bit of his own independence and be his own person as best as he can. However, it feels kind of impossible with the numbers that the SmartVestor Pro gave us. Like he was saying that in order to reach critical mass, we would have to be setting aside $12,000 to $20,000 per year until he turns 21 in order for a caretaker to be able to make this happen.
1: Can you tell us the numbers of what it would cost to have somebody doing that type of care once he turns 18? Like what's it a month? What's it a year?
2: Right now, like 80 to 100,000.
1: Mm-hmm. Okay.
0: Yeah, and I think the goal probably what the SmartVestor is thinking is this is probably going to be a lifelong fund for him. And so you're wanting to use the growth off of the principal. It's almost like a retirement, right? The way you look at retirement, I'm going to just live off of the growth and not touch the principal so that it stays there forever and I can keep this going, right? So yeah, the numbers he ran, $1,000 a month, probably is accurate. I don't know. But I see how that feels like a massive uphill battle. So what, and you may not have to do $1,000 a month right now, you know, maybe it looks like in 3 years where you guys are, you're able to put an extra 1500 and kind of catch up to that full amount that you're shooting for when he's 21. But also I wonder too, Timothy, if you're not quite there yet, if it's maybe a goal when he's 25, because I think eventually having that fund is going to be really, really important. But I hear you where it feels like such a long timeline with a lot of money in order to get that.
1: Well, I'm also wondering, and I'm not an expert in special needs care. Let me start by saying that. But when he turns 18, if not 21, won't he be eligible for some form of SSI, like some sort of supplemental money coming in every month from the government?
2: He probably will. Mm-hmm. The reason why we are hesitating with that is we don't know what that would hold as far as what the government is able to provide. They can change their rules whenever they want. So what we are trying to do is just kind of use that as icing on the cake and become fully self-sufficient.
1: I would look into that a little further, because long-term planning, you are going to want this through a special needs trust so that what you do have set aside for him doesn't have the ability to be revoked because it's under his name and it's not protected in that way.
2: That's a good idea.
1: Do you see what I'm saying? So I would sit down with an attorney that can help you specifically with that and do the special needs trust so that you're deciding once he's 18, how is this money protected so that it doesn't take away from his ability to receive SSI in other ways. Does that make sense? Especially if you're thinking, hey, he's going to be out there on his own. The other idea that I had for you is obviously you guys are taking care of him now. Is there a way that you can prolong that longer so that you can continue to set aside money? And do you see what I'm saying? Can you kind of split the difference on that and say, well, maybe he'll live with us until he's 25 so that we can keep some of that money and keep stacking up this trust and these funds for him?
2: Yeah, we can. We can definitely do that. The challenge is that it is kind of a lot of work. So yeah. I just want to be careful of my wife and
1: yes.
2: myself.
1: And maybe you hire some supplemental care, but you're still allowing for the margin for you to continue to set aside. Because you're right, you do have to look long-term for that. And so I think as you get closer and if you sit down with somebody to help you plan it, they'll help you decide exactly what you need to do and how to play this out.

0: Hey guys, Dave Ramsey here. You've heard me talking in your ear for years on your drive to work, around the house, wherever you listen, but there's something different about actually getting together. So we created the Live Like No One Else Cruise. For 7 days, the Ramsey personalities and I are taking over an entire ship with 2,500 Ramsey people like you in the Western Caribbean. And we're not just showing up and doing speeches. We're on board vacationing with you all week. 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You've listened to us talk about living like no one else for years. Well, this is one place where we're actually going to get to do it together. And what makes this thing so much fun for me, it's one heck of a week. We set sail March 14th through the 21st, 2027. 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
7: Next, we have Angela in Toronto. Hi, Angela. Welcome to the show.
8: Hi. Thanks for having me on. I'm on baby step 4, and I'm hoping to get some advice as to whether I should go put myself on a mortgage with my boyfriend of 5 years.
7: Okay. So you guys are looking to buy a house?
8: He's actually already purchased one, okay. And it's more of a retirement property. He retires next year, but I still have 5 years to retire.
7: Okay. And you want to put your name on the mortgage with him?
8: I was thinking about it, and I'm not so sure, just given our spending habits and situational factors.
9: What would be the purpose of putting you on the mortgage? What's there to gain for you?
8: I would eventually be moving in there when I retire, but that wouldn't be for a few years.
9: Right, but there's... where
8: really
9: you live
8: no gain right now.
9: So let's just pretend, what if you just, if you're like, yeah, I'm going to move in there, what if you just paid your portion of rent? Why would you feel like you have to be on the mortgage? Did you put money down with him?
8: I did not. I have a feeling that

0: he doesn't qualify for the mortgage without me.
1: But I thought you said he already got it.
0: He's saying he's got a, he's selling his house and he's bought this property and it's a mortgage of an additional $550,000. And he's given the bank my numbers as well.
2: So wait a second. Isn't it weird that he's buying a property without you? Like, he's picking it, he's choosing it, it's his retirement, but now you have to, he's putting your numbers with it. Are you getting a say in this thing?
0: Yeah, and so that's part of the reason I have called, because my spidey senses are saying something is off here.
1: Me too. Good. Good.
0: Been together 5 years, and we did have goals of retiring and purchasing a property, and he's retiring next year, so he's decided that he found the perfect property, and we had looked at some, and it was all, you know, he did this all so fast, and all of a sudden there's...
1: Yeah, there's a lot wrong with the situation, Angela. One is, you never buy a home with someone you're not married to. You have no legal protection. Your name is going to be on this loan with someone that you, again, legally are not married to. It ends up being a mess, okay? If something were to happen.
2: Yeah, what if he doesn't pay?
1: It's a mess, okay? So do not buy a home with someone you're not married to. That's to you and to every person listening right now. Do not buy a home with someone you are not married to. Number two, Angela, he can't afford this home. A bank will not give him this loan without you, which means the bank, who gives loans for a living, this is what they do. They want everybody in debt because they make so much money. They want to give debt out. Even the bank is saying, oh, if the debt maker is saying, I don't want to give this debt, we need someone else, that means they don't trust that he's going to pay it, that he has the ability to pay it, okay?
2: And think about that just for a split second, Angela. If you go on this mortgage with him and month one he doesn't pay, and month two he doesn't pay, and month three he doesn't pay, you're on the hook for that.
0: Right, right. And I already have my own home.
1: Yeah, you don't need this small mortgage. Exactly. You do not need a second home. If he would like to go retire, he needs to buy a home that he can afford. He can afford the payment, and so he needs to do that in, you know, in an individual sense without you. And then however your living arrangements are, they are what they are. But there is something about tying your financial life to someone that is so scary. And I mean, how old are you?
0: I'm 54. Okay, so I've worked really hard my whole life.
1: So Angela, you're toward the end. You're about to finish. You see the finish line. And what this is going to do is, this is going to take you off course, and you're going to be stuck in the woods trying to find your way out when you were on the path. You know what I mean? You saw the finish line and you deviated from it. Don't do it. This is a big $500,000
2: deal. It's a big deal.
1: It's a big deal.
2: And Angela, you're 54 years old. You know it.
1: Trust
2: you
1: your
2: know
1: gut.
2: When something doesn't feel right. And this is it. Yeah. You're like, man, you're calling us, which is a really good indicator that this doesn't sit right with you. And it doesn't sit right with me either. I agree with Rachel 100%. I would tell him, I'd sit down on you guys' next date, and I'd say, you know what, I've been thinking this over, and I want you to have the retirement home that you want, but you want to know what, it's something you've worked for. We're not married, and I think you should do it, but I'm not going to put my name on it, and we can, you know, in the next few years, if we start to think about maybe me moving in with you, I would just like to pay a rent or something like that. We'll figure that out, but my name doesn't need to be on the deed.
1: Yeah, how much does he
2: see how that goes?
1: Yes, that's a great point. See what his reaction is. Do you know what he has in retirement?
0: He has a government pension, but he doesn't have any other savings.
1: Okay.
0: So I know he would bring home around $4,500 a month.
1: Okay.
0: But with, you know, to take on a $575,000 mortgage, $600,000.
1: Nope, can't afford it.
0: With all the additional things he wants to do, I just,
1: he doesn't have the money for it.
0: And I think it might be me being. Mm-hmm.
1: Exactly. How much do you have in retirement?
0: I also have a government pension, and I've saved about $200,000. And so when I retire at 59, mm-hmm. I will be bringing home $62,000 from my pension a year.
1: Good for you. Okay.
0: And then I have the equity in my home, and I have a couple $100,000 in savings and investment.
1: Yeah, because those will be, that'll probably all be close to around $400,000 by the time it's all said and done.
2: Mm-hmm.
0: Yeah, and I know that this is a life-changing decision, and I've worked so hard. I just thought, am I crazy? Because when I speak to him, he makes it sound like it's going to be so easy and wonderful. And
1: and you know what, to his credit, I don't want to believe that he's being malicious. Sure. I don't want to put anything like that. I just don't think he's being smart about it.
2: It's just not smart.
1: It's just not wise for either end, right? Like, he can't afford it himself. You don't need to be dragged into it. And so, I don't think it's that he's a bad guy. I just don't think he's great with money.
2: You know? It's going to put a stressor on your relationship if you do this. It's just going to. And there's no point of doing it. I go back to the original question I asked, which is, what's the benefit? There isn't one. The only benefit is for him getting his loan approved. But that's not what you're his girlfriend for, right? Mm-hmm. That's not the reason that you're in a relationship, to help you get your loans approved.
0: Yeah.
2: Yep. You know, and it just boils down to that.
0: I appreciate it, and I respect the show so much that I will take this advice.
1: Oh, I'm so glad, Angela. And honestly, I think you will be better for it. And the beautiful thing is, y'all may look up in 3 to 4 years and get married and say, hey, let's go retire somewhere together live your lives together, right?
2: Love that.
1: I mean, that would be the hope. But I think that is what's so hard, is it's become so normalized to combine things even when you're not married, and to the point that you've worked your whole life and you're later on, you know, down the road in a relationship. And so the same is true when you're 20 or when you're 60, but the same mess can occur on a legal sense, that when you own property together, it can get so tangled. And any co-signing, this is even with cards. We get this call all the time that, well, I co-signed for my ex-girlfriend, and now she's dating some other guy in another state and won't pay the car, so now I'm stuck. I mean, it can stay with you, and it always ends up more harm than good.
2: Yeah, I agree. This guy, he's probably not a bad guy. It's just sometimes when you want what you want and you get a little desperate, you start to take desperate measures. And in this case, you unfortunately start taking advantage of a relationship in order to get it.
1: Yes.
2: And I think that's the tough part, is like, don't do it. It's not that serious.
1: Nope, not at all. But trust your gut too, Angela. I think that's another good lesson for everyone, right? If you're in the financial decision making process and you're like, this just doesn't sit right, that is that lack of peace. Listen to that, because we are trying to solve for peace, as Dr. John Deloney says.
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6: From ABC News, I'm Brian Clark. There's a hearing underway in Washington, D.C. over President Trump's ban on three media organizations from accessing the White House. Federal Judge Timothy Kelly began the hearing by saying that the White House must comply with due process before

0: revoking access. The president is welcoming China's leader to Washington today. ABC's Karen Travers is at the White House with a preview.
1: This is the first state visit by the Chinese leader in over a decade here to Washington. The president is going out to Joint Base Andrews tonight in Maryland to welcome Xi to Washington. And then they'll have a series of meetings here at the White House tomorrow.
0: The war in Iran set to be a major topic in those meetings. And at the United Nations today, Iran's President Masoud Pezeshkian left the door open for negotiations while calling out President Trump by name, saying through a translator,
2: Iran must be understood by Mr. Trump and those who seek to bully us that we are ready for dialogue and diplomacy and negotiations without accepting the language of force.
0: The war has sent gas prices higher, and Energy Secretary Chris Wright said there will not be a ban on diesel exports. President Trump had appeared open to that idea as a way to get prices under control, but the secretary told Heat Map News the president is not endorsing the idea. ABC's Elizabeth Schulze says experts don't think that would work.
3: Oil analysts are warning that that plan will backfire. Diesel prices are set in the global market, and the U.S. actually already makes more diesel than it uses, so refiners say if they can't ship it to other places, they will cut back on production and prices will actually end up going up here at home.
0: Four suspended Indianapolis police officers and one former officer have been formally charged by the county prosecutor's office with fraud and official misconduct. Authorities say that internal audits show that they misused automatic license plate reader technology. You're listening to ABC News.
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0: Dolly Parton's multi-million dollar estates turned into a battleground involving the trustees of the estate and her nephew, Brian Seaver. He was the one who announced her death last month.
5: This video announcement is something Dolly asked of me years ago, before I fully absorbed it as a future reality.
0: But her estate says that Seaver is threatening violence and seeks a restraining order. Seaver had led a company that ran Parton's security detail. Tells ABC News that he was recently fired by the estate, but he called the filing spurious and said it was a publicity stunt. Disgraced Hollywood mogul Harvey Weinstein sentenced to 15 years in prison in New York today for a 2006 sexual assault. It was his second conviction. The first was overturned in 2020. He was convicted again last year. As Amazon works on widening its drone delivery footprint, some living in the areas say they're concerned about privacy.
6: From sunrise to sunset, the air in the Dallas suburb of Richardson is filled with the droning of drones. But it isn't just the noise that's riled some homeowners, but the cameras that guide each tiny aircraft and whether the data they collect is secure.
7: I will never say nothing can be hacked.
6: Amazon's Sam Bailey at a Richardson City Council meeting.
7: We've taken every measure to ensure that our operations are contained.
6: Richardson is one of 11 communities hosting Prime Air. Amazon is shooting for nearly 500 by the end of this year. Jim Ryan, ABC News in Dallas. Fort Worth.
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14: Welcome back to The Ramsey Show in the Fairwinds Credit Union Studio. I am Rachel Cruz, hosting this hour with Jay Borshaw. And we're answering your questions, so give us a call at 888-825-5225. All right, we got Andrew on the line in Fort Myers. Hi, Andrew. Welcome to the show.
15: Hi, thank you so much.
14: Absolutely.
15: And I really appreciate everything that you do for everyone. So,
14: oh, thank you. I appreciate that.
15: Yeah. My question is, I'm not exactly sure how to build a life with my my woman, my girlfriend, I guess. We have an 8-year-old.
14: Oh,
15: been
14: okay.
15: Together for over 10 years.
14: Oh, okay.
15: Yeah, and so the hurdle that keeps coming up is that she was a widow in her 20s, and her son, she had a son, and he's 21 now, but she had survivor's benefits when he was a teenager, or growing up as he was a kid and through his teenage years, and then now she doesn't, so she would receive her her deceased husband's Social Security
14: right. When
15: she becomes of age. And I guess that's a pretty large number because he made, you know, a sizable, like a lot of money every year. So I don't understand how to plan all of this. If, like, she doesn't want to get married until she's 60 years old because she doesn't want to risk that benefit going away.
14: What?
15: It's basically how it is.
14: So she's choosing some Social Security
16: she's
14: over.
16: Locked in.
14: For
16: I mean, how much could it possibly be? Has she told you the amount?
15: $3,600 to $4,000 a month.
14: Stop it.
15: She
14: said $400,000 a month, I'd be like, Andrew, you may not be worth that. I don't know. But $4,000?
15: Yeah.
16: Does she work?
15: I get it.
16: Does she work?
15: She does work now. Yes, she works.
16: And what does she earn?
15: She earns $43,000 a year after taxes.
16: What do you earn?
15: I earn $150,000 after taxes.
16: So wait a second. We can go, and Andrew can put a ring on it, and you guys combined can be making $193,000 a year, and she's foregoing that life for survivor's benefits that we don't really know, but maybe they're around $35,000 to $4,000 bucks.
14: Or y'all combine finances, and she's getting both. And she's like, I just don't want to get married because I get to live off this $150 now. So what's the point?
15: Yeah, I don't know if it's some kind of trauma from when she was a single widow mom, and she got she didn't know about survivor's benefits until her a relative who was a police officer mentioned, hey, you can receive survivor's benefits. I mean, you're 28 years old, you got a baby.
14: Uh-huh.
15: So she looked into it, and she got a check every single month up until he was 16 years old.
16: I think you're right.
15: During that time, she got it in her mind that I'm not going to do this until I'm this age. And then we got together. I mean, but I'm having a really hard time planning.
16: No, you
15: like
16: can't plan that.
15: She has some debt. We want to buy property. But how am I going to?
16: I don't think you can, Andrew. I think you're exactly right. I think this is tied to something traumatic.
14: Mm-hmm.
16: I mean, obviously she was widowed so young, and then she was left in a really tough situation with this child. And who knows, there might even be something that goes further back. I don't know how she grew up, how money was, but there's clearly, because this doesn't make sense.
14: It's safety for her.
16: Yep.
14: And it feels like I'm going to be okay, regardless of what happens, for this $4,000 a month.
15: And I also feel like there's, you know, this sense of impermanence, you know, that that happened. And now the, like, planning future things, like she gets hesitant about planning, saving, you know, she, it's just, it's so impermanent, I guess.
17: She probably, and you've been like this for 5 years, right?

0: you know, to have a third party kind of walk through some of this, and honestly, a yep. professional will probably be able to pinpoint a couple of things, because my goal would be for her to heal, right, on an emotional mm-hmm. standpoint, so that something like this isn't seen as a barrier.
1: Yeah.
0: But you're able to move forward with your life. I want that for her. It's almost like she's still holding on to this part.
1: Would she, if you suggested that, if you said you want to know, I just think that there's some healing still to be done, and I love you and I want this for you. And I feel like it's starting to hold us back a little bit. How would she react to that?
2: Oh, I think that she'd be open to it. I mean, she's been doing therapy. She's done EMDR. We're in a couples therapy right now.
1: Very good.
2: You know, just to strengthen our relationship, but it's hard to bring it up. And you know, I'm the numbers guy. She's a little more free spirited. So mm-hmm. when I start coming at her with, you know, like, I don't even see her bank account. I don't even see her statements. Mm-hmm. I don't ask. I don't know exactly where money goes, but, you know, it seems to not last very long. But I don't know exactly where it goes, so I can't say on her end. But it's hard to talk about. You know, when it comes, and then I'm walking around, you know, we're posing as a married couple. You know, I call her my wife, but technically, you know, like, as far as, you know, under God, we're together. But I feel like I'm not walking under his umbrella because we're not married, you know, like we're, you know, and then we're not going to get married for another like 15 years on my end. You know, she's 48, so I guess it'd be 12 years, but that's a lot of time to not plan together.
0: Andrew, have you guys brought up money, the subject of money, with your therapist?
2: No, okay. Have not.
0: Well,
2: no.
0: The last
2: conversation about money was with, there was like financial people with her school system, so she invited me into that conversation for us to like plan together, mm-hmm. and I just got real Ramsey on them, and they didn't like it.
0: So. Okay. So she's probably like, Andrew, he's following this crazy program. No, well, because here's the thing, Andrew, and I know you know this, but just to reiterate, that money represents more in all of this than just the money, right? So when we talk about people combining finances, yes, is there a tactical, when you're married, is there a tactical benefit to it? Absolutely. You're functioning out of one account. But it's all about what money represents. And there's a level of unity there that is not, or that is not there, because she's holding out for this thing over here that's money related.
1: Yep.
0: And mm-hmm. over here, you know, she's not letting you in. You don't know how to communicate well with it. And so there's almost this value system that's been broken down in your relationship. And my prayer would be that you guys, you know, once maybe she sees it and she's like, oh my gosh, I want all of me with this guy, because we have a kid together, right? At this point,
1: mm-hmm. Mm-hmm.
0: and we want to start building this life. It's not the fact that, like, oh gosh, you can't combine money and you can't buy property together. Like, all that is very true, but it's underneath what it's representing. She's holding a part of her away from you. So it's almost like you fully don't get all of her.
2: Mm-hmm.
0: And so that's what I would work with the therapist with. Because this is a tough subject for people. And so if you have that third party in the room, I would use that to my benefit for sure, because you guys have created a life together. So she's almost living in this illusion too. I mean, it's happening.
1: Yeah.
0: It's happening.
1: Their whole life is having to generate around her pain and her trauma.

Everybody is talking about AI, artificial intelligence, like it's going to solve all your problems. 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
11: All right, let's go to Lisa in Houston, Texas. Hi, Lisa. Welcome to the show.
12: Hi, how are you doing? Can you hear me okay?
11: Yes, we can hear you. Yes, thanks for calling in.
12: Very good, very good. You're welcome. I am in trouble here. I basically am a widow, a 58-year-old widow, and I basically was drowning in debt once my husband passed, and I realized I wasn't getting any income from his, who was a doctor. He was a professor at UCLA and taught for over 55 years at that college. He taught medical students. Anyways, long story short, I'm basically calling in to find out how to get out of a debt resolution company's contract that I went online in desperation to sign to help me try to stop all of these creditors from

0: coming after us because my husband and I lived off cards, credit cards, because he never carried cash on him. And so we lived off credit cards. And a lot of those credit cards, you know, had my name on them because I was his wife. And anyhow, bottom line is I'm looking through everything and what I had previously spoke to your associate with before I got on the air with you guys was that I had remembered signing my, you know, typing in my name on the computer to sign contracts that I saw that was like 7 pages, okay, typed in contracts on my phone that was electronically sent to me. And then I made a phone call yesterday and to this company and asked them to send me a copy of my contract that I signed. Okay. And it's a 35-page contract. Now, it went from, like, not even 10 pages to 35 pages. Okay. And I'm concerned because I'm reading. I printed it out while I was waiting for you to speak to you. I printed it out on my computer, on my printer, and I'm looking at everything, and I'm seeing my name typed into these pages of things that I don't even remember reading.
1: Did you already sign it, or you just received it? Have you already signed it?
0: Well, it's got my name typed. It's just, it's no signature. It's just a typed-in name.
1: I understand, but have you electronically signed it yet? Have you okayed it and said yes?
0: Well, I mean, it was back in, I first signed all these documents with this company in March 15th of 2025.
1: Uh-huh. Okay.
2: In March. But you're saying the contract you signed was 10 pages.
0: Yeah, that's what I remember reading, because I would have never, like, been able to read 35 pages.
1: But did something change beyond the size of the contract? Did something with this? Is it a consolidation company?
0: Yeah, it was a company that was going to help me repay my debt by me paying them a certain amount of money. Mm-hmm. And they were opening an account for me.
1: Yes.
0: And then paying out of an account that I held.
1: That's right.
0: These certain creditors. And they were going to try and get these debts reduced.
1: And did
0: dramatically
1: they?
0: Because. Well, not dramatically, but they got some reduction. But then I understand that they're charging me a 25% fee.
1: Yes, ma'am. So let's try to solve it. Let's try to solve it, because you're exactly right. What these companies do, they'll take your payment and they'll set up an account and they're going to pool that money. And in the meantime, they're going to take that time to settle with the other creditors that you owe.
0: Yeah.
1: Those are all things that we would tell you you can do on your own, and we think you should do it on your own. So if I were in your shoes, Lisa, I would contact them, and I would say, I want to get out of this contract. And there may be some fees associated. There may be some what we would call stupid tax, which is just money that you end up paying for realizing there was a better route. And there may be some of that attached to it. But what I'm hearing is that you signed up for a service. You're not getting exactly what you wanted from the service, and it's creating stress and confusion because the contract is this and then it changed and my name is typed on there electronically. It's not serving you well. So let's go ahead and wash our hands of it and let Rachel and I help you. So how much debt is there still outstanding that has your name on it?
0: Well, that's the curious thing is that I have a dashboard on my cell phone that I can access their own app for this company.
1: Okay.
0: And just 3 days ago when basically I'm a caregiver during the day, and one of my client's dads is retired now, and he used to be working for an engineering company, and he overheard me talking to a company that I hired, this company that we're talking about, on the phone, and he said, you know something? You know what they're charging you to do this? Because I found out that he's the one that he was training a lot of people to do Dave Ramsey's program, his financial program, at the church he was with.
1: But
0: and
1: Lisa,
0: he did it, he said, for seven. Yeah.
1: We're going to let it go, though. We're gonna get out of this. See how it's stressing you? Because I asked you, the question I asked you is, how much money do you still owe?
0: Oh, okay. I still owe $19,000, but... according to their website, when I pulled it up yesterday, over 20,000 now. So it's going up instead of down.
2: Yeah, I would first and foremost, I hope there's no, I don't trust these companies.
1: No.
2: And I hope there's no weird fraud or something happening that you signed a 10-page. Well, you just signed a 10-page contract.
1: Yep.
2: And unless there were addendums in there or something that was that you didn't open up fully, and once you got the full contract, it really originally still was 35 pages. I'm just praying that they're not pulling one over on you. You know what I mean? Mm-hmm. That they've changed the deal and used your name.
0: Not only that, but now the first page of this contract doesn't even have the name of the contract that I signed. It has some other name on it.
1: A different company name?
0: Yes, sir. Yes, ma'am. Yes, ma'am.
2: Well, and sometimes companies buy other companies. And
1: that may have happened. I feel like there's a lot going on here. But what I would say homework is let's call them today and say, you know what, I'd like to cancel. Tell me what I have to do to cancel.
2: Yep.
1: And they're probably going to say however much money you've paid into this account, there's probably going to be a fee associated and you're going to take that hit. And I wonder, I don't know that I'm right, but I wonder if the discrepancy that you're seeing is what they held in the account versus what was actually paid. Maybe you're seeing that they're still holding that money and it hasn't been paid yet. I don't know, but
2: some of these companies, Lisa, they will not pay the debt and they'll basically make it go into default.
1: Mm-hmm.
2: For them to go in and then negotiate for a lower rate, but it trashes your credit in the process. But like that's how a lot of them get a quote unquote deal on the debt, but they just don't pay it, and then it goes into default, and then they go and try and negotiate with these debt companies. That's what a lot of these programs do. Where what Jay was saying, just so you know, in the future, you could have done that. You could have just not paid, right? And you could have done the negotiations. But what we would tell you is that you are the secret of getting out of debt. It's you. And so by not depending on a company to do it for you, because they're going to charge you more, they're going to trash your credit in the process and all of it. So do exactly what Jade said. You need to see how can you get out of this contract. You're probably going to have to pay something, and it's not going to be a fun pill to swallow, but you got to do it. And then you got $19,000 left of debt. And then that's when you do the debt snowball, Lisa. You're going to list your debts out smallest to largest, regardless of the interest rate, pay minimum payments on everything and pay off that smallest debt first. But you guys, listen, these companies go after vulnerable people in situations.
1: Sure.
2: And someone like Lisa, who was widowed and is scared, and they feel like the way out. They are not, you guys. You are the way out of your debts. Do not go and forfeit and give all your rights over to these companies.
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13: ABC News, I'm Brian Clark. No immediate ruling from the federal judge who heard arguments today over President Trump's ban on three news organizations. But Judge Timothy Kelly said the White House had not, quote, really justified its claims that the reporting from CNN, MS Now, and Politico threatened national security. Senate Minority Leader Chuck Schumer is calling on President Trump to take a firm line in a state visit with China's Xi Jinping.
14: President Trump must draw a hard line. Do not weaken America's export controls. Do not give China greater access to the advanced chips and chip-making equipment it needs to close the gap.
13: President will greet Xi tonight at Joint Base Andrews. Four Indianapolis police officers and a former officer were charged after department audits identified that they had potentially misused automatic license plate reader technology. And markets were all lower today on Wall Street. This is ABC News.
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0: this show has helped you think differently about money, do something that you never thought you could do with money because you've applied the common sense principles that we talk about on the show. We want to hear from you. So share your thoughts in the comments, share an episode of this show with a friend, and, you know, get the word out, because if it's helped you, I know it can help other people. All right, let's talk to Grayson in Greenville, South Carolina. Hi, Grayson. Welcome to the show.
1: Hey, it's so great to speak with you. Can you hear me okay?
0: Yes, we can. Thanks for calling in. How can we help?
1: Yes, ma'am. So I am 23 years old and married. I work part-time at a cell phone store, and I actually own a electronics reselling business that originally operated kind of as my part-time job, and it's grown a lot more since we first started. So my question is whether I should keep the current part-time job I have at the cellular store, mm-hmm. Push hard to pay off the house first, because we do have a mortgage, or if we should just go all in full time with the business and leave the part-time job at the cellular store.
2: Wow. So is your electronics resale, are you making more there than you are at the cell phone store?
1: Tremendously, yeah. I don't have the numbers if you want the numbers.
2: Yes,
1: but
2: I do.
1: Yeah, so I bring in about $2,800 because I've just moved down to part-time. $2,800 at the cell phone store, and last month we netted $20,000.
0: Oh my
2: gosh.
0: Dude,
2: what are you waiting for?
1: Yeah.
2: But truly, how long have you been making that kind of money on the resale business?
1: So this month and the last month were the biggest months so far, definitely for profit. So it was $17,000 this month so far net. And then last month was 20. The previous month, I think, was like 12 or 13, but it's just grown proportionally since I went part-time. So as I've been able to invest more time, it's increased.
2: And is it just you, or do you have anybody you're working with?
1: So my wife, actually, she worked for the same company, and she got laid off. So she's actually my kind of behind-the-scenes person, if you will. So she does my company does pay her. So we are currently taking in some money from the business. But other than the salary for her, everything is getting invested right now back into the business, and it's kind of just piling up right now, to be honest.
2: I mean, are you keeping the cell phone job just for, like, I don't know, do they pay your insurance? Is there some benefits attached to it that you're reluctant to let go of? Or why are you keeping this? It feels like it's draining your time that you could be pouring into this business and growing it more.
1: Yeah. So right now, I literally work like 4 or 5 hours a day, and it really is for insurance. The self-pay cost is just ridiculous with the plan that we have provided through the company, mm-hmm. And the benefits are really good. So, and it gives a little bit of cushion, a little bit of peace of mind. But right now, I think the reason why I haven't left is because I'm trying to stall for a little bit more time to put a little bit more money back into our emergency fund. Like we have, I think we have like $10,000 or $11,000 in our emergency fund, in retirement. It's right around 28 or 30.
2: But with what you're making with what you're making from the electronics resale, wouldn't it be fair to say if you took that same amount of time and poured it into the business, don't you think it would pay for the insurance?
1: Oh, I'm sure it would. I'm sure it would, to be honest with you, yeah.
2: I mean, that's the type of opportunity cost math you need to do, because one thing about your time, what you got is what you got, right? And so you can't afford to be spending your time in a non-fruitful way. And I really do think if you went from $13,000 to $17,000 to $20,000, and all of this is you moving away from that job, you went from being full-time to being part-time, now your wife is working on it, and all that is generating this income, I think it's fair to say, gosh, if I add back those 4 hours a week or those 4 hours a day, whatever it is that you're working, you're going to make back the $2,800 that they're paying you plus whatever the benefits are for your insurance.
1: Yes, ma'am. And the thing about it, too, another thing slightly off of that is the mortgage itself. So we have $198,000 owed on that mortgage.
2: Okay.
1: We are about to hit a personal target where we can move a large sum of money from the business, because it's not, we have an EIM, but we still haven't gone to S-Corp. That's a whole other, conversation and a can of worms. But we are about to move a large sum of money over and pay ourselves, quote unquote, to, put our emergency fund right where we need it to be.
2: So moving
1: forward, do you think it would be a good idea to start, trying to stockpile money, push it towards the mortgage and kind of free up that money?
2: Yeah, I would be I think so. I think whatever you can pay yourself to accomplish your goals is and still grow the business is fair. I think that's what we would all do. That's the purpose of having your business, is it's generating income for you, and it's generating income that affords the lifestyle you want. And in this case, part of that lifestyle is paying off your debt. So I think that's, I think that's totally fair.
0: And Grayson, I would say this too. I think if something crap hit the fan and you had to go back and make $2,800 a month somewhere else, you could. Yes. It's not like you're leaving a massive career that you're like, oh my gosh, if I step away from this, there's no way I can enter in back. I can't get back in.
2: Right.
0: You could find that job again if you needed to in 12 months, you know?
2: Yeah.
0: If worse came to worse, but I don't think it will. I think you guys are on an upward trajectory.
2: And if you're looking to source insurance, because you're right, when you're self-employed, it is expensive. My husband and I went through that. It's tough to go out in the

0: market and just find a plan that supports your family. It is expensive, but check out HealthTrust Financial. They'll help you source the right plans, and that's who we suggest here on The Ramsey Show. And if I were in your shoes, that's exactly who I would use. And just know that kind of start to view that as a benefit of doing business. Mm-hmm. Like, hey, I am my own boss. I get to make the decisions. I get to do my own benefits. I get to pay myself. I get to set my hours. Like, start viewing it as a benefit instead of a negative. That's a sign that you're making money, and that's a really good thing.
1: Well done, Grayson. All right, let's go to Tanner in Nashville, Tennessee. Hi, Tanner. Welcome to the show.
2: Hi, thanks for taking my call. So my wife and I are currently on baby step two. Our payoff date for all of our consumer debt is February of next year, and then we should have our emergency fund completed by May of that year as well.
1: Great.
2: At the moment, we have a five-year ARM. We know wasn't the best idea. The bank just in that direction. But it matures in January of 2030. Our current mortgage debt is $388,000 at 6.99% interest. And the monthly payment on that is $2,631. We want to switch to a 15-year fixed rate after the ARM matures in 2030. And we would like to go into the new mortgage with as little left on the house as possible. What we were thinking about is, instead of putting 15% on retirement from May of 27, which is when we have an emergency fund fully funded, until that maturity date of 2030, we would like to focus aggressively on paying the mortgage down. We've worked through the Ramsey mortgage payoff calculator, and it shows that if we put an extra $3,000 on the mortgage each month in that time period, that we would go into 2030 with only about $266,000 left on our mortgage. And this would allow our new mortgage payment to be within the 25% take-home pay guidelines that you guys suggest.
0: What's it at right now? What percentage is it at right now?
2: I am not sure off the top of my head.
0: Is it above 25?
2: I believe.
0: What is it?
2: Around 27, I believe.
0: Okay. I'm just a little... I mean, I'm always nervous about an adjustable rate mortgage, especially, I mean, with mortgage rates right now.
1: Rates changing.
0: There's no part of you that's just wanting to go ahead and, I mean, why wait till it matures? Why not just go, I'm going to refinance this thing? It's already at 6.99%, so you're not far off from what it would be if you were to lock in just a fixed rate 15-year. Is your current one 15-year or is it 30?
2: It's a 30-year with a balloon date of 5 years.
0: And I'm just going to tell you, I'm nervous about that, because if you were to swap to a 15-year fixed rate, I think that it's going to, I don't know what it's going to do to your payment, but I think it's going to move it up a little bit in how much home you can afford and your 25%. But if I were you, I'd be trying to get out of this adjustable rate mortgage. That'd be thing one. And then my goal would be to get then to a 15-year mortgage.

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11: Our scripture of the day comes from Deuteronomy 28:12. The Lord will open to you his good treasure, the heavens, to give the rain to your land and its season and to bless all your work of your hand. You shall lend to many nations, but you shall not borrow. Theodore Roosevelt said, when you play, play hard. When you work, don't play at all. I don't know. I think we can kind of play at work a little bit.
12: Yeah.
11: I don't know. We can have some
12: fun. Come on, Theo.
11: I don't know.
12: Lighten up, Theo.
11: He's an intense man. Did good for the history, though. All right, let's go to Christina in Atlanta, Georgia. Hi, Christina. Welcome to the show.
13: Hi, thank you.
11: Hi, yes, thanks for calling in.
13: Yeah, I'm calling because I currently am dating my boyfriend. We've been dating for like close to a year almost, and our income levels are very different, and I just really don't know how to handle that in terms of like compromising in the future. If I wanted a life with him, that means like either I have to kind of like lower my current life in a way or start paying for part of his stuff Oh. And I just feel like the discrepancy is really big. So
11: okay. What is it? What do you make? What does he make?
13: I make like about 155K and he makes like 50K.
11: Okay. Okay. Go ahead. Well, what does he do for a living?
13: He works for a logistics company, kind of like trucking and dispatching.
11: Okay. What do you do?
13: And I'm in technology. I'm a project manager in technology.
11: Okay, great.
0: Is he a motivated person? I don't think there's anything wrong with what he's earning. I just think that the bigger thing I'd be looking at is, what's his attitude? Like, is he a motivated person? Is he interested in the same goals I'm interested in? Is he a person who likes forward movement in his life? Because it sounds like you are.
13: Yeah, I am very driven and motivated. Like, ever since I was in college, I was like, always like, want to make money, and I'm in a really good financial state. I don't think he has the same motivation or like drive that I have. I would probably have to push him. I think he like does listen to me and like has been kind of like motivated seeing me, but I just don't know if like moving in together, like that would be the next step and I want to take it, but at the same time, I don't know how to mix the finances and then have to lower a lot of the things that I currently do.
0: Well, let me clarify. I don't think that he has to be exactly like you. I'm just saying, clearly you value someone who is motivated and is interested in forward movement. So I'd be looking for some level of that. I'd also be interested in knowing what his philosophy is with money versus yours. If you're a mm-hmm. no debt person, is he a no debt person? If you're I want to invest for my future and I put money away, is he interested in savings and those types of ways? Like, those are the conversations I'd be having more so than what's the dollar amount that I make every single month. Because the truth is, you are also in different fields. And he may cap out at 100. You might always make a little bit more than him. And so is it just like, gosh, I just want a guy who makes more money than me? Or are there other factors that you're looking for, characteristics that you're looking for in his character?
13: Okay. I think my only concern, my biggest concern is, like, retirement. Like, I have a lot of money already saved for retirement, and, like, he doesn't.
0: How old are you?
13: Just because he doesn't make enough money. I'm 33.
0: And how old's he? How old is he?
13: 35.
0: Oh, 35.
11: Christina, we don't recommend combining finances at all until you're married. Okay? So...
13: Okay.
11: Once you get married, though, then yes, I would say it all goes into one pot and you wouldn't have to lower your lifestyle because you're going to be making what you're making. He's going to be bringing in $50,000. So you guys as a household with these numbers would be making $200,000. So as a household, we're going to be investing 15% of our income. As a household, we're going to be budgeting. As a household, we're going to be buying a house together. Like, That's the movement. So it's less about who brings in what, but to see yourselves as one. Now, if you don't feel good about that, then yeah, you probably shouldn't marry him.
13: Okay.
11: But okay. I would say I would push a little bit to look at this as more unity.
0: Yeah.
11: For the future, right? Not today, but
0: in
11: the
0: next
11: future.
0: Step doesn't have to be moving in together. That does not. The next step for you could be like, I'm going to date this guy a little while longer. I'm going to open up these conversations, figure out what his motivations are, figure out his philosophy on money. And if I like that, then I'm going to keep dating him. And if he wants to propose, then we can cross that bridge when we get to it. But don't feel like the next thing you have to do is
11: move in together and combine your
0: finances, for sure.
11: Yeah,
13: I just feel, it just feels a little uncomfortable to talk about money and coming from like a I don't know, like more abundant place for me. So
0: do you think he'd feel uncomfortable or you feel uncomfortable?
13: I definitely feel uncomfortable.
0: Why?
13: I don't know how he feels, just because like I am always like traveling and buying things and doing a lot of things that he cannot do.
0: Does he feel a way about that? Has he expressed, gosh, I'm left out, or I don't, because what I'm trying to get at is maybe he feels really great about what he's doing and his job and he's feeling secure, and I don't know, but maybe you're just automatically projecting that on him because you make a little bit more.
13: Yeah. Okay.
11: It may not be
13: he hasn't said anything. I just don't want to, I've been so scared to bring it up, basically, just because I don't want to,
0: Does he know what you earn? Does he know you make 155?
13: No. No.
0: Okay.
13: He knows I make a lot more than he does, but he does not know how much.
11: Well, know this, Christina. Money is a massive piece of a relationship, okay? And being on the same page with money is a big part, as is, you know, you could say spirituality, talking about that, in-laws and family. I mean, getting to know someone is a big part of building a relationship. And when you hold this part away from him, he doesn't have the opportunity to know you, right? On a level yeah. of what you're doing. And so I guess I could see your fear of how he would react, but I do think there's a level that you may be making up a story in your head that's not mm-hmm. really there.
0: Unless it's a deal breaker for you. I'm just curious, is it, when you say like the guy I want, is it one of your gender roles that it's like he needs to make more than me? And if so, why is that?
13: No, it's not. I just don't.

0: feel like superior to him in financially. I don't know. I feel like that's how it would come off if I would say, like, okay, here I make 3 times more than what you make. What do you think about money?
1: I would be interested to see how he feels, but today I think it's more your issue than his.
0: Okay.
1: And that's not to say that you can't have that, and I think you should have that conversation and just say, hey, we've never talked about money. Like, get to know him first before you just drop the bomb, and hopefully he's asking you the same types of questions that you're asking about him, and let it unveil itself pretty, like, organically. This is not the conversation to be like, hey, how much do you make? Because I make this, and I just feel like it's going to be a problem. Just start talking.
2: Yes.
1: And see what comes about organically. Don't have the conversation in order to, like, figure it out. Just start getting to know him financially. And I think that it'll unveil itself in an it's been a year. I think you've got some time to.
2: And the only reason you would do this, Christina, is for a future that you see with him, right? And if this is going to be a person that you say, yes, I see a future with him, and I want to combine my life, and I'm going to make a vow to him to be with him for the rest of my life, and I'm going to be married to him, and I'm going to be his wife, and he's going to be my husband, then these are very, very crucial conversations to have to make sure you guys are at a good spot together heading into creating a new life, right, together. So like Jade's saying, if marriage isn't coming soon, I guess there's probably not an urgency for this, but if you're wanting to move forward in this relationship, then yes, this is a subject that needs to be talked about.
0: Okay. Yeah.
2: So, I hope that helps. I mean, I think the you feeling superior, your net worth is not your self worth, and that's true for you too, you know. And I think you know that you're not 3 times better than him because you make more money, and you could be building up something that, again, it may not be there for him. He may be okay, and he loves you, and he loves who you are, and he's been in a relationship with you for a year. All right, that's a great hour, Jade.
1: It is.
2: Always fun hosting with you. Thanks to everyone in the booth. Thanks to our great audience that came out today. And remember, there's ultimately only one way to financial peace, and that's to walk daily with the Prince of Peace, Christ Jesus.
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5: From ABC News, I'm Lindsay Davis, anchor Prime, streaming weeknights on ABC News Live. A federal judge in Washington, D.C. heard arguments over President Trump's ban on 3 news organizations. Judge Timothy Kelly did not immediately rule in the suit over CNN, Politico, and MS Now's access, but said during the hearing that the White House had not, quote, really justified claims that the reporting threatened national security. Global security will be a major topic when President Trump hosts China's Xi Jinping, and the top Senate Democrat, Chuck Schumer, said,
6: we are calling on Trump to stand up for the nation's security by once and for all blocking China's access to our AI chips and manufacturing equipment.
5: ABC's Karen Travers at the White House says the war in Iran will loom large.
7: This is going to be a big question about what pressure, if any, the president pushes on China because of the issue with Iran as Iran's biggest trading partner and the purchaser of Iranian oil.
5: The White House says it will not suspend diesel exports.

0: Ports, which was floated as a way to bring down fuel costs, but experts say it will not work. Diesel prices sit at a national average of $6.52, while bond yields jumped to $5.11%, their highest since 2007, and as investors fear additional interest rate hikes, all three major indexes were lower. The NASDAQ dropped 1.1%. Disgraced movie mogul Harvey Weinstein was sentenced to 15 years in prison for sexual assaulting Miriam Haley in 2006. Weinstein's first conviction was overturned. He was convicted again last year, and Haley said after today's sentencing in New York,
1: "It doesn't go away. It's happened, and it's going to stay with me to some degree. But I expect that this is the last time I'm here doing this, and that I can just move on with my life. So yeah, I'm looking forward to that."
0: Nearly all of New Mexico is under a flood watch today. Parts of the state could see 2 to 4 inches of rain. 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
3: Investigators in Mississippi are looking into the possibility that a drug called Kratom is connected to the deaths of 2 students at the University of Mississippi. ABC medical correspondent Dr. Darian Sutton has more on the drug, which is not banned at the federal level.
4: It can often be seen or thought of as similar to heroin, or being called gas station heroin, because it can cause symptoms that look very similar. These are the reasons why we're always cautioning the community about these risks of drugs that you can easily get.
3: The owners of Camp Mystic in Central Texas are facing 5 civil lawsuits in connection with last year's deadly flooding, and ABC's Jim Ryan says they could face criminal sanctions.
5: Search warrants executed on the Eastland family, owners of Camp Mystic since 1939, suggest that the Eastlands may face criminal charges related to the deaths of 25 campers and 2 counselors in last year's Hill Country flood. Co-owner Dick Eastland also died in the disaster. The New York Times quotes affidavits suggesting that charges could include manslaughter, criminally negligent homicide, and child abandonment.
3: An attorney for former NFL star Antonio Brown says he will accept a plea deal in an attempted murder case that could have sent him to prison for decades. Brown's accused of firing shots at a man at a Miami boxing match in 2005. He had invoked the state's Stand Your Ground law. His attorney said the deal was too good to turn down. I'm Brian Clark, ABC News.
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11: Normal is broke and common sense is weird. So we're here to help you transform your life. From the Ramsey Network in the Fairwinds Credit Union Studio, this is The Ramsey Show. I'm Rachel Cruz, hosting this hour with Jade Warshaw. We are answering your questions about life and money. So give us a call at 888-825-5225. Up first, we have Andrew in Providence, Rhode Island. Hi, Andrew. Welcome to the show.
12: Hi, guys. Thanks for taking my call.
11: Absolutely. How can we help?
12: So I have a question. So I'm a licensed plumber, and I'm very fortunate enough to have a high-paying job that I've been working for. It's going for many years. And a partner and I have opened up a side business that has actually turned into something within the last 5 years. And my question is how do you know when it's time to stop letting fear of the unknown hold you back and actually take the leap of going full-time with the business?
13: I love this question. So tell me more about the fear of the unknown. Like, what's your fear? Like, when you look at this, tell us the things that you look at and think, oh gosh, what if that happens? What if this happens? What if that happens? Tell us what it is.
12: So I think a little bit of it has to do with financially. I mean, I'm not in any debt of any sort other than my mortgage. But I do have a high paying job for the field that I'm in.
13: Okay.
12: And within this past year, I've proved to myself that the side business income can outdo my normal full-time income.
13: How many months has it outdone your normal income?
12: So my base income up to date is roughly 180.
13: Okay.
12: For my full-time job. Mm-hmm. And my side job right now, I'm just over $300,000.
11: Oh, my gosh.
13: Wow, so every single month you've outpaced your normal job.
11: And that's doing it part-time.
12: Correct. So I'm not going to lie to you. So I am full-time during the day for my company, and then I'm full-time for the side hustle as well. And
13: that's
12: another reason why I'm struggling and trying to figure out to make the jump, because I do have a 5-year-old child.
13: Is it?
12: I want to be there.
11: So. What kind of industry is it that you're in, the side job?
12: Plumbing and HVAC.
11: Oh, is the side?
12: Correct. Yeah. So I'm
11: that's
12: a plumber.
11: That's what you started. Okay. I'm so sorry. I got you.
13: Yeah. But you have a partner. So if you were making three, whatever you said, you're only receiving half of that, right?
12: No. So we're over $1 million this year between me and my partner.
13: But what's profit? What's profit?
12: Revenue. So profit, we're roughly like $600,000 between the two of us.
13: Wow! So you could take home $300,000.
12: Yes.
13: Okay. So what's in retained earnings?
12: What do you mean by that? Sorry.
13: So your company, you guys should have some money that you're setting aside. 6 months would be good, 3 months would be good, of money that's like, hey, this is what it takes to operate the business. If we have down months or low months, what do you guys have set aside in the business?
12: So right now we have roughly $70,000 set aside in the business. Every job that we complete, because it's just been a side business, side hustle for us, we contribute 15% back into the business.
13: Very good. Okay.
12: Yeah.
11: So, and usually these service companies, Andrew, they don't have great margins, but yours is unbelievable. So I'm wondering how you're, what this looks like with equipment, and are you guys just going in and fixing, or are you installing? What are you guys doing?
12: I would do everything. So we don't say no to anything. It's new construction, a lot of commercial projects within the last year.
11: Okay.
12: And that's what's making it tough now. It's to the point where it's kind of affecting my day job. And
13: yeah.
12: I
13: Sure.
12: I've built a very good reputation with the employer that I work with, and it's not fair to him for me to be putting my effort into my own business and kind of lacking on, you know. So
13: how many, obviously you're doing really well, and how many months have you been in business? Just this?
12: So we've been

0: the down months, what is that 70? How far does that 70,000 go?
1: So I mean, I think it would carry us for a good 2 to 3 months. I mean, it varies because some of our supply house bills in a month can be 30,000, 40,000, mm-hmm. and then sometimes it could be 10,000.
0: Yeah.
1: So it's.
2: Well, you've given us, I mean, honestly, Andrew, I feel like you've been overly conservative to stay in your full-time job. Because, I mean, we usually would say if someone's side hustle makes it like even half of what their normal gig is making and they could double the time on the side hustle mm-hmm. to match it, like that's a really good starting point. And some people just kind of jump ship and start there because
0: they're
2: pretty confident.
0: And you've done it for lots of months.
2: And you've doubled it. I mean, you've tripled. Yep. Well, about doubled. Yeah, doubled what you would have made. And there's enough proof that, obviously the business and how you guys are running it is working and it's been slow. So, I mean, I for sure think doing this full time, because I think there does get to a point, like what you're saying is someone's paying you to do another job.
0: Yeah. If you feel it suffering.
2: Else,
0: yeah.
2: You know, like, so, but no, I think you're to that point. I think one of the biggest, red flags we sometimes see or avenues that people can walk down that is not great, especially in the service industry, because we work with so many small businesses and entree leadership, is you're going to, as you put all your effort into this, because it's just been split a little bit because of your other job, it probably is going to continue to grow, but grow at the speed of cash, because it's so easy to be like, gosh, we need 3 more trucks. Right. We need to hire someone. And again, equipment in this industry, which you would know better than I would, but it's a lot to manage inventory and all of it. And so making sure you're ahead from a cash perspective and you don't go down the debt road would be the only time I could see you getting in trouble and getting in over your skis.
1: Got it.
0: I agree. And we'll gift you Dave's book, Build a Business You Love. It sounds like you're on the right track, but that can help you fill in any gaps to continue to grow this. And yeah, I mean, I'm with Rachel. I would say green light. Like if your wife feels good about it and you feel good about it, make the jump. You're there financially for sure.
2: Yes. And in that book, I'm pretty sure it has a section on partnerships or on trade leadership. Yeah. But it's something to consider too. If you're going all in on this business and there's someone
0: structured
2: and there's someone else tied to it, Andrew, which you obviously and your partner have done this for 5 years. So you're in motion. But just being out ahead, if this is your livelihood, of what that looks like from the partnership perspective, if something happens, or what that looks like. That could be another conversation to have just to mitigate any level of risk
0: Absolutely.
2: In it. But that's amazing, Andrew. That's like everyone's
0: dream
2: is to start something on the side that they love and they're good at, and it takes off, and that's their livelihood. It's awesome. So
0: congratulations.
2: Well done. Yep, well done.

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1: Hey, what's up, guys? 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
0: Next up, we have Joseph in Fort Lauderdale. Hi, Joseph. Welcome to the show.
5: Hi. How are you?
0: Hi. We're doing great. How can we help?
5: Good. So I have a question. So I have about, I did the math, I racked up, we have about $53,000 worth of credit card debt.
0: Okay.
5: And I have a retirement, I have a pension, and I have a thing called what's called like a drop account. It's a deferred retirement option plan when you retire. So when you separate from your job, you still work at your job. They take your pension money and they invest it for 5 years.
0: In what?
5: In the 5 years, you completely separate. Oops, sorry.
0: What's it invested in?
5: In the market. It's like an index. I'm not sure.
0: Okay.
5: It's some kind of like, I don't know if it's an index fund or something.
0: Okay.
5: But it's market rate.
0: Okay.
5: So when you officially retire, you now have your pension. You have your drop account, they call it.
0: Okay.
5: And then you have that. So I was thinking about taking my Roth IRA that I've been putting into for the last couple of years and just depleting that and just paying off the car debt, and because I have the other two retirements when I retire. If that makes sense.
0: Right. But you've got time to pay off the $53,000. How old are you?
5: Right. 35.
0: How much do you make?
5: I think last year we took in about 120, or it took about 120, 125, I think, and then my wife took in probably like another 9,000. She worked part time.
0: Okay, so about 130 before taxes. So no, Joseph, I would not pull money out of any retirement accounts because not only are you unplugging all the growth that it's, you know, that it's building into right now, but you are going to be paying a penalty in. When you pull the money out early. And so avoiding that penalty, letting that money go, and then cash flowing this credit card debt, because I guess it technically would be an easy button just to take money out and then pay off the debt and be done. But again, you're unplugging something that is continuing to grow. And yes, even if you feel like you have enough in the other retirement accounts, I would say I would rather have more in retirement and sacrifice for about 14 months of my life and pay off this credit card debt.
6: What else do you have in retirement? What's in the pension? What will be in that deferred drop?
5: The pension is just based off of your salary at the end of your career, like at the end of when you go to retire, things like the last couple of years.
6: Okay.
5: So it fluctuates, depending on what the salary is.
6: I guess my bigger question, let me get to my, are you trying to retire earlier than average? Is that what you're attempting to do?
5: Well, yeah, my retirement, I would be eligible to retire probably around, what is it? I have like 15 years left.
6: Okay. I guess I was
5: retire at 44.
6: I guess I was trying to get to, it's generally, and Rachel talked about this, but it's generally a pretty desperate act for people to be looking towards draining their retirement to pay off a debt or pay off their, pay off their home early or something like that. And so I was just trying to find out what was so dire straits that you felt like you needed to do something like that.
5: I was just kind of sick of like the paycheck to paycheck. We messed up. We made a mistake. Some of it we had to do. Some of it we didn't have to do.
6: Is the $53,000 the only debt, or is there more out there?
5: Yeah, that's the only debt on credit card. We have about $150 in we have a mortgage for like $360.
6: Uh huh.
5: And then we had to replace a few things, so we took out like $150,000 equity.
6: Okay, so there's a HELOC of $150.
5: Yeah.
6: Okay, so
5: locked in rate at 8%.
6: Let's talk about that for a second, because my question is, what caused the $53,000 of credit card debt? And you're making $130,000, you're feeling like you're living paycheck to paycheck. That kind of feels like a budget issue or like a month-to-month issue. Because you make too much to feel that broke. Wouldn't you agree?
5: Yes.
6: Yeah. So if I were you, do you guys have an every dollar budget?
5: Yeah, I have the app. I haven't really used it.
6: There we go.
5: I
6: think that's the problem here. I think that if you and your wife opened up every dollar tonight and just said, you know what, our homework for this week is we're actually going to set a budget that we both agree with. We're going to sit down together. We're going to fill this thing in. And we're going to let this be the guiding principle of how we spend our money. And I think that when you sit down with that, Joseph, you guys are going to find where you actually do have margin. And I think you're going to find the areas that you had no idea that you were overspending in such a major way.
0: Right. Yeah, because you guys have been shuffling around debt to fix things. You got the HELOC out, you're the credit card debt. Now you want to pull money from retirement to pay this off. But never once have you had to say, what do I have to change? I can't just be grabbing money from all these places to fix the problem.
6: Right.
0: The problem with our money is us, right? And so by doing the budget, like what Jade's saying, it's going to expose and show you guys how you're actually handling money. And the scary thing is people will do that with retirement accounts, and then they look up in 2 years, no habit has changed. They keep living how they've been living, and you look up and you got another $25,000 in credit card debt. And you're like, oh, man, we shouldn't have done that. But the pain of the process of forcing yourself to change and forcing yourself to pay this off, that changes you guys as a couple. And ultimately, that's what you want at the end of the day, is we don't want an easy button to press and to wipe this clean, because that doesn't do much for our behavior change.
6: My prediction, Joseph,
5: no, that makes sense.
6: My prediction is you guys, you'll sit down tonight, you'll do this budget, you're probably going to find that much of the money that you are looking for has been eaten away in some form of entertainment or meal or grocery or trips, right? Yeah. And when you start to tighten that up, my guess is that you'll be out of this $53,000 of debt in the next year or so. You'll be able to clean it up. And then you're going to save 3 to 6 months of expenses. And I think once you do that, it's going to change the whole trajectory of how you experience your money. Because then when things pop up, things that are unexpected, emergencies, you're not going to be reaching to HELOCs. When something needs to be done on the house, you're going to have the cash flow to actually do it. And I think that you guys locking in for the next 18 months and doing what it takes to knock out this debt, stack up your first 3 months of expenses, I think it's going to change you. Have you ever had 3 months saved?
5: No.
6: Yeah.
0: Yeah. So, I mean, honestly, $3,000 a month gets you guys out of debt in about 18 months, 17, 18 months. And my prediction is, my hope is that as you guys go through this process, you find more money somewhere else that's not retirement. And you're like, oh, there's some here, throw it. You get a raise. you decide to work an extra job, this snowball effect really happens. And payoff, is it multiple credit cards? How many equal to 53?
5: Yeah, all of them together, it's like six total.
0: So list them out, Joseph, smallest to largest, each of those credit cards, and start with the smallest one and knock it out. And you start going down that list and down that line. And there's something empowering about it. And it's another testimony that credit cards, they're not helpful. They're not there to help you and set you up to win, right? They've gotten you guys in trouble. So cut them up. All six of them need to be gone. And this is really shifting from this paycheck to paycheck living out of desperation. We're going to pull money from our house, from our retirement, just to feel more secure. You're going to go from there all the way to actually, from a numbers standpoint, truly being secure, because you're going to be in control of your income, doing a budget. You're going to be paying off your debt. And in 18 months, you will have no credit card debt. You'll still have your retirement account out there. And you guys will have your money that you're working so hard for, and you're going to control it and actually be the adults in the room. And that's a beautiful thing. And then you expand that out 5-10 years, and a lot of great things can happen.
6: So, Joseph, you've been given some very clear homework, and I'm going to add one more thing to the list that's going to help you find money really fast. So we told you tonight you're doing Every Dollar. We'll give you that for free. Rachel said do the debt snowball, list them smallest to largest. That's the way to do it. She also told you to cut up your credit cards, and I'm going to add one final piece of homework, which is I want you to pause retirement investing. I think that you're still putting some aside to go to that drop account. Let's pause that temporarily so you have that money at your disposal so that you can do the things that Rachel is telling you. Those four pieces of homework.
0: Yep. Well done, Joseph. We're glad you called in. Call us back. Let us know how it goes. But we're here cheering you guys on.

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8: ABC News, I'm Brian Clark. Iran's president at the United Nations General Assembly said his country will not be bullied, but left the door open for negotiations with the United States. ABC News has counted at least 16 incumbent Republicans in Congress or in key races who've called for an end to the war. The top Democrat in the House, Hakeem Jeffries, said,
9: "Now, it's interesting to me that several of them who are in tight races and are on the verge of losing, including in places like Iowa or Michigan or Wisconsin, are all now starting to say the war needs to end."
8: And the war is set to be a major issue when President Trump hosts China's Xi Jinping for a state visit. The president will greet Xi on the tarmac at Joint Base Andrews. Federal judge in Washington did not immediately rule in the lawsuit over President Trump's ban of three media organizations from the White House. This is ABC News.
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0: Jade, on the last call, we were talking about part of getting control of your money is doing every dollar.
1: Yes.
0: And getting control of your income is one of the basic first steps of winning with money, because your income is what you do everything with, right? 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Let's go to Matthew in Orlando. Hi, Matthew. Welcome to the show.
2: Hi, how are you today?
0: Hi, we're doing great. How can we help?
2: Good. So I am 20 years old. I make about $58,000 a year. I'm a server in Orlando. And my question is, I'm looking to get my first home, a condo, about $110,000. And there's a program in my area, like in Orlando, that's a down payment assistance. That's a forgivable grant for $40,000 that I don't have to pay back as long as I live there for 15 years. I have a car payment. I owe about

0: 3,000 I bought about 2 years ago at 358 a month. And then I have two personal loans with each balance is about $5,000. One is 147 a month and one is 121 a month.
1: Okay.
0: And then I have about 8 credit cards, but I have no balances on them.
1: Then why have them? Just as comfort?
0: I have the United card, and I do that to get like all my miles, but I don't have like any like debt on them.
1: Okay. I'm so glad you called.
2: Either you're having to get a double loan, and they do a down payment loan with the mortgage. Like there's that. There's sometimes fees associated with these or strings attached. 15 years in a condo, Matthew?
1: Crazy work.
2: No. We're not doing that. We can't do that. You're not going to be in that condo for 15 years, Matthew.
1: Let's take a poll. We have a wonderful studio audience out there. How many of you have been in the exact same place with zero movement and zero change in your life for 15 years?
2: Well, all the,
1: just
2: we,
1: the
2: we,
1: kids.
2: We have a school. We have
1: just the high schoolers.
2: We have school age people back there, and they're all raising their hands.
1: The point is, that is not the case ever with anyone's life. I mean, what if you get a new job? What if something happens and you have to move?
2: You don't want to lock yourself into a situation for 15 years. And I would say that with a job. I would say that with a student loan forgiveness thing. I would say that with a mortgage, like anything. If it sounds too good to be true, Matthew, it usually probably is. And this doesn't even sound that good to be true. Matthew, you are not in a position, I don't think, to own a home. I know you want to, and I want you to be able to soon. But right now, I mean, man, you got a car that's almost half your annual income. You got two loans. You're playing the credit card game. I mean, there's just a lot up in the air.
1: I mean, you're not, let's just call a spade, you don't have a good financial foundation right now. And if you build anything on top of that foundation today, it's going to crumble. Didn't you say you're 20 years old?
0: Yes.
1: So why are you in such a, why do you feel such a rush to buy a house under such, to the point of finding assistance and not putting a down payment? Why do you feel such rush?
0: Well, I wasn't like technically like in a rush. I've been renting for about a year and a half, but then I heard about this program. I was going to wait a few years and save for the 3%. And then that's when I was going to do it. Mm-hmm. But then I heard about this program and I didn't really know if it was that good of a decision. And I wanted to look into it more, and listened to your guys' show. I watch your TikToks.
1: Well, Rachel and
0: I'm trying to get out of my personal loans, and I think I can get out of that within a year.
2: Oh, good. Yes.
1: Rachel and I are going to be your big sisters and help you with this, because I think, Matthew, you're in such a wonderful place. You're still really young. You're 20 years old, and now is the time to lock in on the habits that are really going to help you solidify that foundation that we were talking about earlier. And Rachel's right, $23,000 car. My first place to start would be for you to have $1,000 saved. It sounds like you don't have any saved. So let's get $1,000 saved. That's baby step one.
0: Have about $5,000.
1: Okay, then that moves us on to baby step two, which if you follow our TikToks, you know we are going to tell you to drain that down to $1,000, and we're going to tell you to put any extra savings above the $1,000 onto your debt, just consumer debt, and let's knock that out along with your income. You have the 8 credit cards that have a zero balance. If you really do rock with what we're saying, let's go ahead and cut those up, because it's just temptation in your pocket
2: more,
1: waiting to happen.
2: And you're spending more with them, just so you know, versus if it was a debit card.
0: Yeah, well, I always like pay off my balances, and like I built up my miles and my points.
1: But look what you have to show for it. You don't have anything to show for it, Matthew. You've only got a bunch of debt. And you were looking over here trying to do a crazy down payment assistant program that was going to put you in a worse way. So I would argue that what you're doing right now isn't giving you much to show for it. Because right now, if we were putting positive money habits as tally marks, positive and negative, I don't see any that are in the positive just yet.
2: Besides the $5,000 that you
1: saved.
2: Yeah,
1: you got
2: so
1: $5,000. That's
2: good. We applaud you for that, for sure. But everything else, it's just, it feels a little, I know
1: you're playing the game.
2: It's like a little sloppy. I think if you tightened it up and you said, you know what, I'm only spending a certain amount on food every month. I'm only doing this, and this. I'm just using my money. I'm going to spend my money in the present, meaning I'm not going to get a bill at the end of the month. And you are like really militant, Matthew, and you maybe even work extra hours. I think you can get

0: this cleaned up. And you may even consider selling your car. I mean, I don't know how much it's worth, but that's something to look into, too, if you want. So there's some levers to pull here that I think will help you get ahead. But continuing to play the debt game and going deeper in debt with this assistance program before you even have, you know, an emergency fund saved would not be wise. So, no, I would hold off on being a homeowner and start working your way out of this debt first and foremost. But you can do it, Matthew. I mean, honestly, this is so many people start at this point. And they make such progress so fast.
1: Yeah, and you know, again, 20 years old, I think there's a lot of pressure out there. You feel like you're competing with whatever you see on social media. You feel like you're competing with what you feel like, you know, you should have by now. Some of us are competing mm-hmm. with what our parents have, and we're trying to create that life that we just came out of. You know, they've got the homes and the cars, and they're taking the vacations.
0: Mm-hmm.
1: And so I would just tell you, Matthew, that you are in exactly where you need to be. You've got your first job. It sounds like you're making a good amount of money, but now let's lock in on the right habits that are actually going to build a good foundation to where you can build lasting wealth. And it really does start with taking your money, to Rachel's point, and deciding what you're going to do with it. If you make the right choices with your own income, you will not have to borrow a dime from anyone until it, you know, when you come time to buy a house, that's fine if you want to do a small mortgage there. But do you see what I'm saying?
0: Yeah. Yes, it's powerful. All right, we got Angela from Facebook. She said, what are your thoughts on making micro payments to pay down debt? At the end of every pay cycle, I may have $20 to $30 left in my budget. Should I go ahead and throw that at my smallest debt to lower the balance, or throw a little bit at each one?
1: So I liken this to, on a Saturday morning, if you've ever had like a huge list of chores.
0: Yes.
1: And you're like, all right, I'm going to do a little bit of the gardening, but I'm not going to finish it. I'm going to kind of do the dishes, but not finish it. I'm kind of going to put a load of laundry in, but not finish it. I'm going to vacuum half of the room, but not finish. Like, you will have spent the whole day toiling and not have one single thing to show for
0: completed.
1: It. Completed.
0: Nothing completed.
1: But
0: yes.
1: How great would it feel to just vacuum and then check that off your list, to finish the dishes, check it off your list. It's the same thing with debt. Finish one. Focus on the smallest debt. And that goes for anybody listening. Whatever your smallest debt is, you might have 10 debts. I challenge you, focus on the one debt. Make minimum payments on everything, but focus all your extra margin to the smallest debt. I promise you, you will pay it off quickly, and you will feel so much better being able to check that one thing off your list, and you'll be motivated to tackle the next thing.

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1: Hey, it's Andy Morris from First Look, and we did not get a lot of time to talk about our poll of the day today. 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
8: If you're wondering why we keep mentioning the baby steps, it's because they are really the foundation on everything that we teach. So if you are new here, start there. We can have a link down below to walk you through what those are. But the 7 baby steps really is your guide to what to do with your money, from feeling possibly out of control, feeling like you're paycheck to paycheck, you have nothing to show for it, not a lot in savings, to all the way to baby step 7, which is everything's paid off, including your house. You're doing retirement, kids, college fund is funded, you got money in the bank, and you just are feeling great. So it gets you there. It takes some years, takes some time. It's definitely we always say it's a crock pot, not a microwave around here, but man, the journey, it's worth it.
9: Okay, so let's do a quick teaching on this, because I think it's worth it. So 7 baby steps. 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Again, up to you how much you want to do that. Baby step seven, you live and give like no one else. And by the way, if you're thinking of buying a house, that's back in baby step three. We call it 3B. You can save for a down payment. But I said all that because I want to say sometimes people are like, Jade, Rachel, baby steps in today's economy, that really feels like giant leaps to pay off your debt, to save for a down payment. And so I just wanted to take this moment to think about a question that I get a lot of times on social media, which is, where can I start before that? Like, is there anything that I can kind of do to kind of like ease my way into these steps? And I thought that like, that's a very fair question.
10: Yes, yes.
9: And the first thing is, and this is so important, and a lot of people glaze over it, but you really can't do the baby steps unless you have a budget. That's thing one. So many people will kind of try to ramp into the things we teach, Rachel, but they don't have a budget yet.
10: Yep.
9: So if you're haven't done that, that's precursor. Like, let's do that first. And then the second one is something that I think in many ways is very easy to do, but it costs people a lot mentally. And that is the very first step that you can make for yourself is simply to say, I'm not going to borrow anymore. And if you're sitting there watching this and you're like, gosh, this feels overwhelming, can you just start there? Can you start with saying the credit cards in my wallet, I'm not going to scan them anymore. I'm not going to look to debt. I'm not going to drain my 401k and put that into practice month after month. And when you feel like, oh gosh, I feel like I'm actually able to use my own income.
10: Yes.
9: Now let's start with baby step one. And I think that that's a very reasonable place for anybody in today's economy, no matter what you're facing. It's a good place to start.
10: That's great. All right, let's go to Sophie in Providence, Rhode Island. Hi, Sophie. Welcome to the show.
11: Hi, thank you. How are you guys doing?
10: We're doing

0: I'm great. How can we help?
1: I came here looking for some advice. I'll tell you a little bit about myself. I'm 25. I'm a construction project manager. I make six figures. I have about $220,000 fully invested. I have no debt. I own my car. I live
0: Wow.
1: really, really cheaply.
0: Well done,
1: I feel
0: Sophie.
1: like, thank you. Thank you. My parents taught me well. They're huge fans, and they made it very
0: Well,
1: clear this is how we live.
0: so he's 25, making six figures. Like, this is how we live. We do. I love. Hey, it's worked. It's worked. It's pretty amazing.
1: They didn't give me an option. They said, this is what we do. They sent me to college and they said, like, go do well for yourself.
0: I love it. I
1: And
0: love great, Sophie. Awesome.
1: so, yeah, things are pretty great personally, except for one thing. I've been on and off with a guy for over 3 years
0: Oh,
1: now, and I
0: the
1: think he
0: dude.
1: hates money.
0: It's always the guy,
2: You
0: you
2: think he
0: know?
2: does what?
1: I think he hates money. A
0: Hates.
1: combination of being afraid of it and hating it.
0: What do you mean by
1: He
0: hate it?
1: doesn't
0: Like,
1: have a career. Like, he
2: so he hates
1: doesn't want
2: working.
1: it. He hates working. He thinks rich people are evil. He
2: And
1: only
2: he's
1: has a
2: your
1: job
2: boyfriend?
1: because I
0: Do you
1: made
0: find
1: him.
0: him really attractive?
1: Well, so we're both
2: He's
1: kind
2: got
1: of,
2: big
1: we're very
2: muscles.
1: outdoorsy. We do a lot of like skiing, mountain biking. We have a great time together. But then once reality sets in about once a week, when I sit him down and say, like, what are you doing? It's
0: Yeah.
1: not so good.
0: So he's just mountain biking during the day instead of
2: He's
0: work.
2: just
0: Is he
2: flexing those
0: 25? How
2: muscles.
0: old is he?
1: So he's 29.
0: Oh,
1: We've known each
0: Lord.
1: other for over 3 years. He
0: Man.
1: bounced around at different jobs, mostly part-time, and then
2: And
1: I
2: you
1: told him
2: think you
1: one
2: can
1: day, like,
2: change him? Because that's what this
1: I
2: is
1: don't know. That's
2: boiling
1: why
2: down
1: I'm.
2: to, right? You think that if you have enough conversations with him after 3 years, you can change him into being more like you?
1: Not even more like, maybe more like me. I don't know. I always ask him, like, do you want a future? And he's like, well, we don't know what we're doing in the future, so we don't need to say
2: Yeah,
1: for it.
2: he's told you,
1: He,
2: Sophie. He's told
1: yeah,
2: you.
1: I guess,
2: If he hadn't
1: yeah,
2: told if
1: I
2: he
1: don't
2: hadn't
1: know.
2: told you in 3 years, you're not listening.
0: Sophie, I am
1: I guess so.
0: it's very interesting because to me, I'm like, man, I bet he's like a really fun friend, but to have a life partner like that, with the numbers you gave us and how solid you are, I'm kind of shocked he's still around.
1: I mean, I think that he's hoping that we stay together and then I can kind of float on him.
0: I
2: But
0: bet he is.
2: what are you
0: He's
2: hoping?
0: got girlfriend making six figures. I mean,
2: Heck yeah, you're a
1: I don't know.
2: catch.
1: I'm just thank you. I just hope that one day he just wakes up, but
2: How many years? Okay,
1: he
2: let's play this game because you're 25, you ain't getting any younger, and you've been in this for 3 years with this guy. What you we have to set boundaries and respect your time and his time. So let's just say in your perfect world or in a fair world, how much time do you think that you would give this to either see some sort of forward movement or not? Is it a 6 month, like in 6 months, if he's still talking the same talk and walking the same walk, I gotta walk? Or is it, I'm accepting him for who he is and I'm just moving past this and that's that on that, or I'm letting the relationship go?
1: I'm tempted to accept him for who he is, but a year ago, when he didn't have a job, I gave him 6 months to get one, and then he got one, but he hasn't saved a penny.
2: But
1: So
2: don't
1: I
2: you
1: don't
2: feel like
1: even
2: you're
1: know if it's
2: mothering
1: worth it.
2: him? If you don't get a
1: Yes,
2: job, if
0: totally.
2: you don't get
0: Yes.
2: up, if you don't do your
0: Yeah,
2: laundry, if
0: Sophie, here's the harsh reality. It
1: that's
0: is.
1: so accurate.
0: I bet he's not a bad guy. I think he's lazy and he's a little bit in the clouds with all of his theories about life that's not reality. But what the biggest problem is, your value systems do not line up, Sophie. You're going to be, if you go forward with this, what marriage is going to look like in 5 years is you're going to probably be the breadwinner. He's going to probably have a level of resentment at any level of, because you're at probably the top 1%. If you have
2: Yes,
0: $220,000
2: ma'am.
0: invested, you are the rich person he's talking about from a numbers perspective when you look at the average
1: Maybe
0: around the
1: he thinks I'm
0: country.
1: evil.
0: Maybe he's what?
1: Maybe he thinks I'm the evil one.
0: Yep, maybe, I don't
2: If
0: know,
2: you're not today, you will be.
0: but it's, yeah. And then, I mean, and Sophie, your entire relationship will be an uphill battle. And it's not because I'm not honing in on just specifically the money piece. it's the way at which you view the world is very different than him. In the grown-up things of life. Okay, yes, y'all can enjoy the outdoors and like mountain bike together. But when you're actually looking at life and you look at Sophie at 35, 40 years old, like where Jade and I are sitting, mm-hmm. with kids and a life, I am telling you, you want a partner who's running beside you, supporting you, encouraging you. You're doing the same to them. There's a level of safety, a level of unity. We are running this race together. Our household is built on a set of values that we agree upon, and that we are running this race locked arm, hand in hand, and taking on life together. This guy sounds like you're going to wake up every day and have to remind him where his toothbrush is.
2: Yeah.
1: That's pretty much how it is. And
0: Sophie, girl, fly to Nashville. Come hang out with me and Jay.
2: Please.
0: And take a break. You got to take a break, girl.
2: We'll take you for a margarita, girl.
0: There's other great guys right now.
1: This is what I thought you'd say.
2: Because don't you
0: What do your parents say? Yeah. Not that they get a vote, but what do they say?
1: He left. He wasn't around for a while, and they were pretty happy, and they were like, nice kid, but when's he going to wake up? And then he came back around, and they were like, oh, no.
0: Yep. I would say follow some wisdom
2: from
0: people.
2: To do.
0: And again, still be friends. I mean, poor guy. So you can be kind to him, but is he going to be a lifelong partner for you, Sophie? He's not my pick for my daughter, that's for sure.
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5: From ABC News, I'm Brian Clark. Chinese leader Xi Jinping makes his first state visit to the U.S. in more than a decade. President Trump will greet him on the tarmac at Joint Base Andrews. Today, the top Democrat in the Senate, Chuck Schumer, said the president must put America first in talks with Xi.
6: President Trump must draw a hard line. Do not weaken America's export controls. Do not give China greater access to the advanced chips and chip-making equipment it needs to close the gap.
5: War in Iran's expected to be a key topic as China's the largest buyer of Iran's oil. And House Minority Leader Hakeem Jeffries said of that war,
7: it's not made our country safer, but it has made America and the American people economically weaker.
5: One consequence, rising diesel prices. The White House today says it is not going to suspend diesel exports, an idea that had been floated, but one that analysts say would actually have the opposite impact. No immediate ruling from a federal judge in Washington over President Trump's ban on several news organizations, but Judge Timothy Kelly said during the hearing did not appear the White House followed the proper process for revoking access for CNN, MS Now, and Politico. Investigators in Mississippi are looking into whether a drug called Kratom is connected to two students' deaths at the University of Mississippi. ABC's Andrew Dimbert has more on the drug.
8: Federally speaking, Kratom is legal in the United States. It's not a controlled substance. But when it comes to states, it varies state to state. 31 states and Washington, D.C. have some sort of regulation in place. Some states have banned it outright, but Kratom itself is not federally controlled. It's not an FDA-approved substance, and again, those rules on how and where to sell Kratom, if it's even allowed, vary state to state.
5: The Navy's grounded.

0: Walker Hunter training aircraft after a crash in the Pacific off Morro Bay, California. The pilot ejected and was rescued. 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
0: Disgraced movie mogul Harvey Weinstein was sentenced to 15 years in prison for sexually assaulting a woman in New York in 2006. Weinstein was first convicted in 2020, but that was overturned. A second jury found him guilty again last year. Attorney Gloria Allred said after today's sentencing,
2: he says, although you no longer pose a physical threat, you are a sexual predator. So I think that's among the most important things that the judge said.
0: Investigators in Idaho identified a man who died mysteriously in 1982. He was known as the Unknown Wanderer, but there are now questions as to whether Dr. Matthew Francis Butkowski, who died of self-inflicted cyanide poisoning, was linked to a high-profile series of poisonings.
3: Earlier in 1982, 7 people were killed in the Chicago area after taking Tylenol capsules that had been laced with cyanide. The sheriff says while they cannot place Butkowski in Chicago as being the Tylenol killer, they did find photos of him in Chicago and a hand-drawn map of Chicago. Detective Tim Cooper says questions remain.
4: The office may have identified some possible connection between Dr. Butkowski and the 1982 events.
3: Alex Stone, ABC News.
0: The judge overseeing the Lindsey Clancy case has ordered the extension of an order that keeps jurors' names and questionnaires private, citing significant and divisive attention on the case. Brian Clark, ABC News.
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8: KDEC 920 News Time, 306 checking traffic northbound 101 on the Quest to Grade, backed up beyond Fox Hollow Road, and car fire earlier. Be patient, try an alternative route. Weather, a nice day out there. Highs the low to mid 90s inland valleys and the mid 70s to low 80s coastal valleys like Slowtown at the beaches. Comfy, the upper 60s to mid 70s. That's news, traffic, and weather together. I'm Kurt Olson. 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

0: 307 on the Central Coast. It is Wednesday, September 23rd, 2026. I'm Dave Congleton, along with the legendary Kurt Olson, welcoming you to another edition of Hometown Radio. We're keeping an eye on that situation on the 101, and we will give you regular updates throughout the afternoon. And we got time because we're here all the way till 7 o'clock. This is the show today. At 4:05, Molly Clark was back with us from Cal Poly Arts. We'll talk about some of the upcoming shows. They're very busy. At 4:30, get ready. Yes, she's here. Shannon Kessler. Let's hear her side of what apparently happened Monday night at the League of Women Voters meeting. We'll see what kind of T-shirt she wears here. Michael Dunn, former police officer, at 5:05. Have you ever had a moving violation? Have you ever had a ticket from a police officer? Did you fight it? Let's talk. And then we'll check out our friends from the county library at 6 o'clock. That's a lot, but we'll get through it. It is a Dave Congleton show, always your hometown radio talk show. First up, well, I find this book fascinating and also frustrating. Fascinating because our guest author, Ken Rogopoulos, has done some painstaking research. It's the untold story of the first Jewish chaplain to serve in the Marine Corps. And you think, oh, okay. But there's, as Paul Harvey would have said, there's the rest of the story. And it never occurred to me, but I looked it up. Thousands of U.S. soldiers were killed at the Battle of Iwo Jima, all right? Probably the last major battle of World War II. And I never did the through line on it. Obviously, they had to be buried, and as is the custom, there would be a chaplain who would deliver a eulogy. And one would think that in the year 2026, that if it was a Jewish chaplain delivering the eulogy, there would be no controversy. It turns out there was more than a little controversy and a huge mystery that persisted for decades. Fortunately, Ken has taken the time to put it all together. He divides his time between Minnesota and San Luis Obispo. Meanwhile, the purest democracy, the Iwo Jima eulogy by Chaplain Rabbi Roland B. Gettleson, is available however you get books. Let's bring Ken into the conversation. Ken, good afternoon. Congratulations on the book.
1: Yes, good day. Thank you very much.
0: We should also shout out your website, iwojimaeulogy.com, I-W-O-J-I-M-A, eulogy.com. Now, later on in the hour, I'm going to play the eulogy so that people get a sense of this. I also want to give you time to talk about your personal connection, but I want to start the conversation, Ken, by talking a little bit about the rabbi. Let's start by just giving us a little bit of his background prior to Iwo Jima. For example, I believe that he went in 1943. He was in his late 20s at the time.
1: Yes, he went into... So they started the draft, and they put out four rabbis to join in because they had a lot of Jews that were joining into World War II. And so they were seeking rabbis. And while he was exempt, he decided, even as a person married with two children, to go into the service and serve for World War II. It was a decision that he made a lot because of what was going on in Germany and what was happening with the Jews at that time.
0: All right. And so we fast forward to 1945, and he is... part of the Iwo Jima invasion, assault, whatever you want to call it. And based upon your research and my own memories, this battle went on for like 31 days. It was supposed to take four. It took 31 days, am I right?
1: Right. Correct. They had bombarded it by air and by ship day after day for months. And yet when they landed, we did have victory, but it was at an incredible

0: is that from almost early on, the rabbi was subject to anti-Semitism within the Marine Corps and resentment from fellow chaplains.
1: Oh, yes. Quite a story. Yes, I did manage to find a copy of the Iwo Jima eulogy, but in researching it, it was a Christian chaplain mutiny and a cover-up by the military that I found. Also a conspiracy to have fraudulent versions of the eulogy entered into our congressional record.
0: Yeah.
1: Quite a story, along with what happened with the rabbi himself.
0: So why was there resentment? Why? I mean, we're talking about chaplains.
1: Well, you know, and every single person that I talked to, when I mentioned that there is a Christian chaplain mutiny, would sit there and says, I would think that they would have the ability to overcome it. Every single person that I talked to says something along those lines, and yet that was not the case. It was not 100% of the chaplains. There were seven chaplains assigned to the 5th Marine Division, and Gettleson was actually number two on the list because he had to go from regiment to regiment. So he was actually not the head chaplain. He was the assistant division chaplain.
0: Is that because he was Jewish?
1: It was because he was Jewish, and so that he could go to all of the different all of the different regiments. Each regiment had a chaplain, but he could go to each one, so that if a Jewish person were to be killed, he could give last rites and so forth.
0: Right. But tell the story. You have the book, I believe it was a Marine who confronted the rabbi one night and was very anti-Semitic towards him.
1: Well, absolutely. The first of anything gets the brunt of the attack, of course. And even when they went to sign up to for their dog tags, they didn't have H for Hebrew. But things changed. So this Jewish chaplain joined in with all the other chaplains in all their training and so forth, and then it was during their training, especially when they went to Hawaii just before taking off to Iwo Jima, that he just got the brunt of attack from his own Christian chaplains. And in one exchange, they were pretty much a drunken Marine comes back and talking about I'll get rid of you Yids when I get back to the United States, finish you off there. And
0: yeah, here's the quote. Here's the quote. One good thing Hitler had done is to kill Jews. The only trouble is he didn't get all of you. When I get back to the States, I'm going to finish you blank off there. This is what the sergeant says to the rabbi.
1: Yes. Amazingly. And that's not even the worst of it, but when the rabbis are the some of the conservative Christian chaplains get together and they start talking about there was a fellow there also with the name of Charlie, but he was not a very nice man, apparently, and incredibly bigoted. And, you know, it was like, well, we would kiss the ground that this man walks on because he's such a bigot. So they had a great deal of problems. One, of course, was that he was Jewish and was there to share the bully pulpit with them. And, of course, he had his ways and may not have been theirs. And so they took a disliking to him, not only because he was a Jew, but I guess some of the other items that they disliked about this man.
0: All right, let me hold you there. We are in conversation with author Ken Rigopoulos. The book is called The Purest Democracy. It's about the Iwo Jima eulogy delivered by Chaplain Rabbi Roland Gettleson. And I'm going to play that for you here in a little bit. The story gets even more fascinating, even more disturbing. We'll pick it up as we continue. I'm Dave Congleton. This is Hometown Radio.
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0: All right, we are back with author Ken Rigopoulos. The book is The Purest Democracy, Iwo Jima Eulogy by Chaplain Rabbi Roland Gettleson. And after I play the eulogy for you, which will be after the bottom of the hour, we'll talk about Ken's personal connection to this and some of the disturbing ramifications. If you're just joining us, we're talking about the final major battle of World War II, at least in terms of the Pacific, Iwo Jima. It was supposed to take 4 days. It lasted more than a month. As Ken pointed out, we had 6,000 wounded, 2,500 killed. And those soldiers were buried, which means that there had to be a cemetery, which means there had to be a dedication. The dedication of the 5th Marine Division Cemetery took place on March 21st, 1945. So we're back with you, Ken. What was the original responsibility of Rabbi Gettleson that day? What was he supposed to do?
1: Well, he was to give the eulogy and to dedicate the cemetery was his responsibility, as was given to him about 10 days prior to by the senior division chaplain. And so he wrote the eulogy. The eulogy itself was printed up and shown to all of the different chaplains. And there was pretty much a boycott of those words. They didn't like the words that they were seeing. But so anyway, most of them got a chance to see the words. From there, what happened was there about half of the chaplains, all of the Catholics and a couple of the Protestant chaplains, entered into a mutiny against their division chaplain, Warren F. Cuthrell. And they came to him and they said, "We do not want this man giving the eulogy. You should choose

0: one of us. And the head chaplain went, "No, I'm sorry, he is the least amongst us. And he's going to be given this opportunity." So he was being given the opportunity to be the very first non-Christian chaplain to give a eulogy and dedicate a military cemetery. This is a huge thing, and it is something that has continued on in history, but it was not true. And so on that particular day, he came to the cemetery to deliver the eulogy, and he was met by Christian chaplains in the that basically prevented him from getting to the podium to give his eulogy. And that resulted in an emergency meeting where they all got together and decided to have three services instead of one.
1: Let me just stop you there. I apologize, but I got to make sure I get this correct. You have a chaplain who is designated to speak at the dedication of the 5th Marine Division, and he shows up, and other chaplains are blocking him from speaking.
0: That's correct.
1: Jeez.
0: They're blocking him from speaking, and so they end up deciding, you know, this becomes an emergency as to what they're going to do, so they then hold a meeting. They then decide to have separate services. So now we're going to have a Protestant, a Catholic, and a Jewish service. Now, this was with the 5th Marine Division. The 3rd and the 4th both had interdenominational services. That was what was planned for the 5th Marine Division, but that was what the mutiny was against. They did not want to have an international or interdenominational service. They did not want that the Jew to get up and speak incredible words that we're going to be listening to pretty soon. Just incredible, big D democracy words.
1: How did the rabbi respond to all this?
0: Well, of course, he didn't particularly like it, but what they decided to do after that, they all got together, and he did join in with all the rest to give a short speech, which was then used fraudulently to say that he had given the eulogy and dedicated the cemetery, which he had not. And from there, after the general gave his talk to the to all of the soldiers, all the survivors, they separated, and that was rather interesting too. Because this, why would you have two Christian services? This is the first time I know of a Catholic, Protestant, and Jewish service that was actually held. Three different services. And sadly, he gave his eulogy to just 25 Jews in one corner of the cemetery that day instead of all of the survivors of the battle, which he should have been addressing.
1: So there's so much wrong here on so many levels. Obviously, number one, the rabbi not being permitted to speak to all the troops as his job would entitle him to. The second offense is the fact that, according to your research, and we'll get into that after we hear the eulogy, is they basically whitewashed it, pretended like the discrimination didn't happen, that he gave his speech, and all is well.
0: That's correct. And when he got home, he finds that his speech has been entered into the congressional record, and all the newspapers and everything that's being printed is saying that he did, in fact, address the entire 5th Marine Division, and that he did give the eulogy and dedicate the cemetery, and that was all a hoax.
1: How do you explain the whitewash, Ken?
0: Well, I don't. I cannot explain it. Being a Christian myself, I do not explain it. But I can understand the times and the situation. That doesn't make it right. And when I talk to people today, every single soul that I mentioned this to today is surprised that actually happened. And, of course, that's the reason they wanted to cover it all up, because this is going to make a big stink in America. if what had happened had actually gone public, maybe things wouldn't have worked out like they did.
1: And we should point out, I got about a minute before the news break, and then we're going to get the traffic update on the Quest to Great. We'll play the eulogy for you. But what was the reaction when people, what have you been hearing from the book when people hear about this?
0: Well, everybody that reads it basically is outraged. And what I attempt to do with them is to bring it into today and what's going on. We're seeing some similarities even in our military and what's happening with our chaplain corps right now under Hegseth. Yeah. So I'm concerned about our chaplains, but just the United States at the moment. And these are just such wonderful words to hear once again.
1: Which we're going to hear when we come back for the news. Meanwhile, you can go to Ken's website, iwojimaeulogy.com, I-W-O-J-I-M-A, Iwo Jima. We should all remember that. iwojimaeulogy.com. The name of the book is The Purest Democracy, Iwo Jima Eulogy by Chaplain Rabbi Roland Gettleson. Off we go. We've got news. We'll update you on the situation on the Quest to Great. I'm going to play the eulogy. It only goes about 4 minutes. And I want Ken to explain how we first came across this amazing and disturbing story. All that straight ahead on the Dave Congleton Show.
2: It's some rare good news about the mental health of teenagers. A new report from the CDC finds that U.S. high school students are doing better on several fronts. The survey asked teens about their overall well-being between 2023 and 2025. Many of the mental health factors improved. Those reporting persistent feelings of sadness dropped by about 7 points, and those reporting poor mental health overall dropped by about 6 points. The rate of those considering suicide dropped from 20 to 14%. Meanwhile, the number of teens consuming fruits and vegetables increased by over 5 points, and more students are staying active. Playing on a sports team also went up. Despite the improvements, many students are still not getting enough sleep. Only about 1 in 4 reported getting at least those 8 hours of shut-eye on an average school night. Health experts warn that less sleep is linked to poor mental health, difficulty concentrating, and risky behaviors like skipping a seatbelt or texting while driving. The CDC's deputy director says that despite the gains, there is still work to do, with many students still struggling with daily habits that could affect their long-term health. With your Medical Minute, I'm Yuri Benajev.
3: ABC News, I'm Brian Clark. Chinese leader Xi Jinping arrived in Washington to a red carpet greeting from President Trump at Joint Base Andrews. It kicked off a 3-day state visit for Xi, but there are plenty of tensions between the U.S. and China, including trade and artificial intelligence. ABC's Karen Travers says the Iran war looms large.
4: This is going to be a big question about what pressure, if any, the president pushes on China because of the issue with Iran, as Iran's biggest trading partner and the purchaser of Iranian oil.
3: A judge in Washington, D.C. did not immediately rule on President Trump's ban of several media organizations from the White House, but said it did not appear the White House followed proper process for revoking access for CNN, MS Now, and Politico. Dolly Parton's estate was granted a temporary restraining order against the late singer's nephew and his private security company. The estate claimed it was threatening violence and economic harm. This is ABC News.
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3: From ABC News, Wall Street Now. Stocks slumped in midweek after 10-year Treasury yields rocketed to a 19-year high. The 30-year and 2-year also rose more than 4% each. That put pressure on investors who are already concerned about rising inflation and the possibility of additional interest rate hikes later in the year. The Dow dropped 351 points. The S&P shed 58. The NASDAQ was 308 points lower. Investors are also watching fuel prices. President Trump indicated a willingness to a ban on diesel exports for 90 days, but the energy secretary said that won't happen. Experts fear a ban could raise prices for retail gasoline and invite global retaliation. Fast food giant McDonald's announcing a new $8.5 billion modernization push that includes some advertising. McDonald's will create its own media network to display ads for other companies on its drive-thru menus. Brian Clark, ABC News.
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6: KBC 920 News Time is 3:33. Checking traffic northbound 101 backed up on the grade due to the fire from earlier. There are some parts of it where it's moving, but other parts where it is not.
1: And we got a correspondent on the scene.
6: We do.
1: Can we talk to him?
6: Hopefully.
1: Let's do that.
6: If he's still on the line.
1: Yeah, he's with us. Let's have Ken hold the line, please. I'm going to lock Ken in, and we're going to say hi to our buddy Jeff Oslin on the road. Jeff, where are you, and what's going on?
7: I just got to the top of the grade. Midway up the grade is where the car fire was. That car is about 80% disintegrated. The bottom of the grade area is all pretty much out. But halfway up the grade, you can see the fire burning. It looks like it's taken the top of the hillside and hit the top of the mountain going into Margarita on that end. There's a constant barrage of planes and helicopters dropping water and fire retardant. When I hit the top of the grade, there was six semis there that have already offloaded the bulldozers, and they're out of sight on the top of the grade trying to get that under control. The hand crews are working up the grade. There's about 30 fire trucks in the right-hand lane of the grade. They've taken that lane out. It's coned off. There's two lanes open all the way up. You're going at about 20 miles an hour going up the grade. Once you hit the top of the grade, it's wide open, and southbound is totally wide open.
1: So it sounds like people should take Highway 41.
7: I would recommend 41 for sure. They have a lot of fire equipment up against the hillside and making sure nothing blows to the other side of the road on the southbound. But this one looks like it took off. But I'm impressed how much fire crew is already there on scene. You've got, you know, the U.S. Forest Service is there, San Luis Fire's there, Cal Fire's there. And there are crews southbound where I'm seeing them heading there now with the hand crews, probably from CMC. So they're putting a big fight on this one.
1: All right, Jeff, we appreciate the update. Be safe out there. Kurt, anything else you want to add?
6: It looks like Highway 41 and 46 at this time, 335, are clear. I don't see any stop and go there, according to Caltrans. So now you have the chance, if you're already on the afternoon commute, you might want to try and go Highway 1 and then 41 or 46 east.
1: Yeah. All right, Kurt, I appreciate what you're doing this afternoon. We will keep you posted, but if you're heading northbound, you might want to consider an alternative route, in this case, Highway 41. All right, this is how we roll. We're just going to keep it flexible. We got one eye on traffic, one eye on the fire, and we have our conversation with author Ken Regopoulos. He spells his last name, by the way, Regopoulos. You can go to his website, iwojimaeulogy.com. The book is The Purest Democracy, and this is about what we've been discussing, the not lost, but the eulogy delivered, by Rabbi Roland Gittleson. So I've got a copy of the eulogy that I'm going to play here. It's only about 4 minutes. Obviously, Ken, this is not the rabbi speaking. For all I know, this could be AI. There are multiple versions of the eulogy, right?
0: That's correct.
1: Right. How do you explain that?
0: His original eulogy was lost. It was borrowed by a Christian chaplain and never returned. And so from there, couple weeks later, a copy was entered into the congressional record. So people came up with some. And also, on the exact same day that his eulogy was borrowed, it was borrowed by a Christian chaplain from the 3rd Marine Division, and he made about 2,000 mimeographed copies of the eulogy, of the original eulogy. I've never found one. I haven't been able to find any. And then, like I said, later on that day, the original eulogy manuscript was never returned back to Rabbi Gettelsen.
1: All right.
0: So he actually left the island without a copy.
1: All right, let's listen to the eulogy. As I've been explaining, this is about 4 minutes long. This is a version of what was intended to be said on March 21st, 1945, to all of the troops instead of just some of them.
8: This is perhaps the grimmest and surely the holiest task we have faced since D-Day. Here before us lie the bodies of comrades and friends, men who until yesterday or last week laughed with us, joked with us, trained with us, men who were on the same ships with us and went over the sides with us as we prepared to hit the beaches of this island, men who fought with us and feared with us. Somewhere in this plot of ground, there may lie the individual who could have discovered the cure for cancer. Under one of these Christian crosses, or beneath a Jewish Star of David, there may rest now an individual who is destined to be a great prophet, to find the way, perhaps, for all to live in plenty, with poverty and hardship for none. Now they lie here silently in this sacred soil, and we gather to consecrate this earth in their memory. It is not easy to do so. Some of us have buried our closest friends here. We saw these men killed before our very eyes. Any one of us might have died in their places. Indeed, some of us are alive and breathing at this very moment only because men who lie here beneath us had the courage and strength to give their lives for ours. To speak in memory of such men as these is not an easy term. Of them, too, can it be said with utter truth, the world will little note nor long remember what we say here. It can never forget what they did here. No, our poor power of speech can add nothing to what these men and the other dead men of our division who are not here have already done. All that we can even hope to do is follow their example, to show the same selfless courage in peace that they did in war, to swear that by the grace of God and the stubborn strength and power of human will, their sons and ours shall never suffer these pains again. These men have done their job well. They have paid the ghastly price for freedom. If that freedom be once again lost, as it was after the last war, the unforgivable blame will be ours, not theirs. So it be the living who are here to be dedicated and consecrated. We dedicate ourselves first to live together in peace the way they fought and are buried in war. Here lie men who loved America because their ancestors, generations ago, helped in her founding, and other men who loved her with equal passion because they themselves, or their own fathers, escaped from oppression to her beloved shores. Here lie officers and men, Negroes and whites, rich and poor, together. Here are Protestants, Catholics, and Jews, together. Here no man prefers another because of his faith, or despises him because of his color. Here there are no quotas of how many from each group are admitted or allowed. Among these men there is no discrimination, no prejudice, no hatred. Theirs is the highest and purest democracy. Anyone among us, the living, who fails to understand that will thereby betray those who lie here. Whoever of us lifts his hand in hate against another or thinks himself superior to those who happen to be in the minority makes of this ceremony and of the bloody sacrifice it commemorates an empty, hollow mockery. To this, them as our solemn sacred duty, do we the living now dedicate ourselves. To the right, Protestants, Catholics, and Jews, of all races alike, to enjoy the democracy for which all of them here have paid the price. This do we memorialize, those who, having ceased living with us, now live within us. Thus do we consecrate ourselves, the living, to carry on the struggle they began. Too much blood has gone into this soil for us to let it lie barren. Too much pain and heartache have fertilized the earth on which we stand. we here solemnly swear that this shall not be in vain. Out of this, and from the suffering and sorrow of those who mourn this, will come, we promise, the birth of a new freedom for all humanity.

0: everywhere. And let us say, amen.
1: That's the eulogy. March 21st, 1945. Written by Rabbi Roland B. Gittleson. As we're back with Ken. Ken, when you hear that, and you've heard that so many times, how do you react?
2: I have goosebumps.
1: Yeah. I'm tearing up.
2: And if I have to read it myself, I cry.
1: So,
2: thank you for playing that.
1: Yeah, well, we got to. Have to.
2: It's the most important part. The story is certainly an incredible part of it, too.
1: So simple.
2: But these words are just too much.
1: So simple and eloquent, and yet they didn't want it because it was coming from a Jewish chaplain.
2: Yes, when this first came out, it was being recognized as something special. This was actually considered the second finest military eulogy behind Lincoln's Gettysburg Address. And the words grasp you. I've been doing this for 4 years, and I still have goosebumps right this very moment from having heard that.
1: Yeah. So let's make sure we have time to tell the story. How did you first come across the eulogy?
2: Well, I came across it. It was ended up being April 22nd, 2022, during COVID. And I went up to the garage to do a project. We have a box of Rigopoulos history, and I went in remembering that our pictorial of the family book was kind of messed up, and I went back into this box to see what was there and go through, but that was kind of my intent when I came across three sheets of paper that I'd seen before. This was about the time my father passed, and back in 93, when I originally saw these papers, and they were folded in quarters, as I recall, and I straightened them up and put them in a plastic, but I never read them. I never looked at anything that was on it. And it wasn't until 1922, during COVID, that I'm going through this box and I find this document. And I'm kind of thinning things out a little bit, and I'm looking at these three sheets of paper. And up on the very right-hand corner has Iwo Jima and talks a little bit about Gettysburg. So I look it up, and essentially took me to a military museum that played the same thing that you just played. Providing a little bit of history. And I got looking into it back then, and one of my problems was that every place that I looked and found a eulogy, which was pretty tough to find anyway, but it was slightly different. And so that prompted, kind of what's going on here. And I thought that ultimately when I found a eulogy in 1945 Congressional Records, I found a couple of other eulogies that had come out over time. And when I compared them to my father's was incorrect. And so I thought my dad's was an outlier. And meanwhile, I'm collecting these different important copies of the eulogy. And ultimately, I do a comparison. And I come to realize that my father's is spot on. It ends up that a Marine who was on Iwo Jima had gotten a copy of the Iwo Jima eulogy and printed it in a book called From the Battlefield, Dispatches of a World War II Marine, Dan Levin. But Dan Levin was actually a Marine, a Jewish Marine, on Iwo Jima who attended the service, joined the 25, and then later that day actually received a copy of the mimeographed eulogy. And back in 1995, he put excerpts of his eulogy into a book that substantiates my father's document. But the one that was the greatest substantiation of my dad's document was actually written in 1946, so a year, within a year of Iwo Jima. And it was called Uncommon Valor, Marine Division in Actions by Keys Beach, 5th Division, 1945. And they have, within that, they had gone into the Marine Corps Journal, and there were two eulogies in that journal, apparently, and they printed one in 1946, and it ends up being almost a mirror image of my father's handwritten document.
1: Wow. All right, let me stop you there. We're going to take a short break. We'll give you a traffic update, and then we'll come back for a final segment with my guest. I'm Dave Congleton. Busy afternoon. Stay with us on KVEC.
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1: 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And Real Trends lists Lindsay Harn, number one agent in the county. 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You're going to find her online at lindsayharngroup.com. 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You're going to be impressed. Then grab the phone. Give her a call. 805-441-7744. Yes, please. Tell her Dave says hi. After that, go ahead, start packing. You'll be moving fast. License number 01868098. Let's jump over to Kurt Olson for a traffic update, sir.
7: Yes, Dave, but we still have backup northbound 101 due to the grade fire and a couple of helicopters up there, planes dropping the retardant and the water. And what's happening is Highway 101 northbound, as you go up the grade, a lot of the right-hand lane, the far east lane on the northbound, is being shut down. So that has made a reduction to the amount of traffic, which usually passes through there. It is backed up and stop and go all the way into town in San Luis Obispo. There are stretches of it where it seems to be moving and other stretches where it is obviously stopped. So best advice at this time, 351, take Highway 1 if you're trying to get to the North County, and use Highway 41 or 46 in the far north, which both appear to be looking pretty good at this time. There is a little bit of slowing northbound Highway 1 as you leave town.
1: All right, Kurt, thank you. We'll give you a further traffic update after news at the top of the hour. We're in our final segment with author Ken Rigopoulos. The book is The Purest Democracy, Iwo Jima Eulogy by Captain Rabbi Roland Gittleson. You can find out about the book and the story. It's fascinating and frustrating. IwoJimaEulogy.com is Ken's website. The obvious question, Ken, is what happened to the rabbi after the war?
2: Well, he became a well-known person. From the words that he wrote and the history behind that, which most people did not understand at the time and we're just starting to understand today, but about 2 years after the military, well, one of the things before I get there was that he was actually drummed out of the military. He was investigated as a communist and drummed out, even though they didn't find anything.
1: Why did they do that?
2: Well, I honestly couldn't tell you.
1: Okay.
2: They didn't like him. They were after him. They had threatened him. They'd basically taken his document. They lied in the press. And this was just a continuation.
1: So do you believe it was connected to the eulogy incident?
2: I believe so.
1: Okay.
2: Well, most certainly. Gettleson writes and says he had no reason to believe that it was bigoted, but from my end, I can see where it was. But anyway, so Gettleson, when he gets back home, he finds out that all these documents and so forth the news is that he has delivered the eulogies. And he is receiving from loved ones of the fallen that he's writing to. He's getting letters back from them thanking him, saying, thank you so very much for giving the eulogy over my husband, over my father, whatever. And he hadn't. And so he goes through this entire mental process of what do I do? If I tell them that I did not give the eulogy, as all the news has given, that's going to be pretty disruptive. And so he decides to go along with it. And so he spent many years essentially going along to get along, and it really cost him. But the words that he wrote were so immense that a couple of years later he was asked to join Truman's Civil Rights Commission. And the things that they came up with, incredible. A permanent national commission on civil rights. Restrictions on police brutality and related crimes. Anti-lynching legislation. Granting of citizenship without regard to race, color, or national origin. Removal of discrimination and segregation from the armed services. This was all big, big stuff. And all these laws that then came out and the way that we were looking at America at that particular time. But here in the background, the U.S. government was trying to get funding for the war to finish it off. And so the very last, or not the last, it was the seventh bond drive that they had. The two things that they used for that bond drive were incorrect. The two hypes that they used was his eulogy, number one, and number two, the flag up atop of Mount Suribachi. Well, we find out today that only one of the people that came back to the United States to sell war bonds actually raised the flag. Sadly, he was an alcoholic, and they didn't do him very well, and was found dead with his nose in the mud one day. And excuse me, I just lost myself.
1: That's
2: a little
1: right.
2: Bit.
1: But I'm being reminded on the Frederick Law text line, listeners saying that this should not be surprising because in 1938, when asked if the U.S. should allow a large number of Jewish refugees into the country, 72% of Americans said no.
2: Well, and of course, this was, before the state of Israel. And so, yeah, they had a long way to go. And at that particular time, Jews made up over 4% of the American population back during World War II. And because of assimilation, they're basically down to 2% today.
1: So what's the through?
2: So Gettleson went forward and go ahead, sorry.
1: No, go ahead. Gettleson went forward and?
2: Okay, so they went ahead and had this bond drive. In today's money, it was about 450.

0: $50 billion that they raised, but I just commented that they raised it on two fraudulent topics. All the people that put the flag up at Mount Suribachi and the eulogy being given. Those were the two primary topics. So we can take a look at that today and kind of say, gee golly, with World War III going on around us, how do we get manipulated in war? Rather interesting. It hasn't changed since World War II.
1: So if you want to hear the eulogy, just you can go on YouTube and you can, Gittleson, the last name is Gittelson, or just type in The Purest Democracy, which is the name of Ken's book. Again, he spells his last name Regopoulos. It's a good Irish name. You can go to any bookstore and order this. You can get it online, however you get books. Boy, Ken, this is a piece of exhaustive research, obviously very emotional for you. We appreciate you sharing it with us, and we wish you well with the book. I got about 30 seconds for a final thought.
0: Oh, Dave, I just thank you so much. The people listening to the eulogy is what I feel it to be so important right now. To read those words today, I think, has meaning to a great many of us. And so to have those presented through you today, I simply want to thank you.
1: We appreciate you for taking the time to put the book together and telling us this amazing yet disturbing story. Thank you, Ken, very much. All right, off we go. We got news and traffic. We'll talk about what's happening on the grade. And then Molly Clark is going to join us. Then Shannon Kessler. All that straight ahead on KVEC.
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3: From ABC News, I'm Dave Packer. President Trump welcoming China's President Xi to Washington, D.C. this evening. They'll be meeting at the White House. ABC's Karen Travers is there.
4: Big things, of course, on the agenda, talking about trade and tariffs, Taiwan, the issue of AI, artificial intelligence, and also Iran. And this is going to be a big question about what pressure, if any, the president pushes on China because of the issue with Iran as Iran's biggest trading partner and the purchaser of Iranian oil.
3: About artificial intelligence, Senate Minority Leader Chuck Schumer making a public plea to President Trump.
5: We are calling on Trump to stand up for the nation's security by once and for all blocking China's access to our AI chips and manufacturing equipment.
3: The Iran war making it more expensive to fill your tank. Gas prices keep climbing while diesel costs hit another all-time high. Diesel now averaging $6.52 a gallon.
6: President Trump and a growing list of Republican lawmakers are pushing for a ban on U.S. diesel exports. But oil analysts are warning that that plan will backfire. Diesel prices are set in the global market, and the U.S. actually already makes more diesel than it uses. So refiners say if they can't ship it to other places, they will cut back on production, and prices will actually end up going up here at home.
3: ABC's Elizabeth Schulze. Flood alerts have been issued across New Mexico. ABC's Trevor Ault is in Ruidoso.
7: We know last night parts of northern New Mexico were hammered by monsoon rainfall. Mora County saw 5 inches of rain. It prompted a flash flood warning with so many streets suddenly flooded. Two people needed rescued. Officials are begging people to stay away from these flooded areas because we are expecting a lot more of them.
3: Meanwhile, millions are bracing for a possible nor'easter. A developing low-pressure system off the East Coast is expected to bring rain, wind, and coastal flooding. Large waves are already pounding the mid-Atlantic coast. 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
1: Miracle on the Hudson pilot, Sully Sullenberger, says he's navigating a new challenge, an Alzheimer's diagnosis. Sullenberger telling ABC's Robin Roberts about the range of emotions he and his family felt when they first heard about the diagnosis.
2: We felt all those emotions, the shock, you know, the anger, why me? We're not by any means alone. We're part of this community who are trying to make the best of a bad situation.
1: A new warning for St. Louis residents.
3: If you went to the St. Louis Cardinals home game on September 12th and you sat in section 141 of Busch Stadium, you might want to call your doctor. If you partied at the Cat's Meow before the game and patios afterwards, you also might want to call. Somebody in all those places may have exposed you to the measles. Because it's so highly contagious, the Department of Health is urging anyone who may have been exposed, especially those who are immunocompromised, pregnant, or the parent of a child too young to be vaccinated, to give them a call. Sherry Preston, ABC News.
1: Las Vegas mainstay Caesar Entertainment announced their shareholders have approved a multi-billion-dollar merger with Fertitta Gaming, a move that would create one of the largest gaming enterprises ever. Up next, Caesars and Fertitta must complete the federal antitrust review process and receive approval for the deal. And stocks taking a midweek tumble today after 30-year Treasury yields hit a 19-year high. And oil and gas experts voicing their concerns about possible diesel export bans from the Trump administration. Dave Packer, ABC News.
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6: KBEC 920 News Time, 406 checking traffic northbound 101 in San Luis Obispo. Starts backing up around California Boulevard and most of the way up the grade. They are fighting a fire. They have some choppers, planes dropping the retardant and water. So you could always go northbound on Highway 1 and use Highway 41 or 46 to travel east. And both of those routes seem to be flowing nicely right now. Weather partly cloudy. 80s, 90s inland, 60s, 70s on the coast. And that's news, traffic, and weather together. I'm Kurt Olson. 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
7: All right, Kurt, thank you. Cancel the rest of the show. Molly's just going to stay here until 7 o'clock.
8: I might as well.
7: You're in Atascadero. You're not going to get home for a while.
8: I'm not. That might be the solution.
7: Have you ever done the detour on Highway 41?
8: I have not.
7: Okay.
8: And I'm not good with navigation. So if I don't go the way I know,
7: you might
8: have
7: to go back to the office and just work for a while.
8: I might be doing that.
7: To our listeners, we're going to keep you posted. We got our eyes on it. We'll give you regular updates. Molly's with us for the first half of the hour. Then Shannon Kessel will join us for the second half. Oh, and then Michael Dunn's going to talk about traffic tickets. You ever get a traffic ticket?
8: Oh, certainly.
7: Okay. We're going to talk about that. Always good to be in conversation with Molly Clark from Cal Poly Arts. Molly, other than what's going on now, how are you? How are things at Cal Poly Arts?
8: I'm doing well. The season kicked off a couple weeks ago, and we've had like a few just fantastic performances, and now we're rolling. It's like once it starts, I'm hanging on by my fingernails for the rest of the year.
7: Anything surprise you?

0: in terms of what's selling? Are you pleasantly surprised by the response you're getting to anything?
1: Yeah, pleasantly surprised. I mean, you know, we had Taj Mahal and Keb Mo. That sold out. And then we also had Hidden Brain with Shankar Vedantam.
0: I heard great things about that.
1: Yeah, and that was also... I thought that show would do well, but I didn't necessarily think it would sell out, and it did sell out. So, like, that has been... It's been wonderful. And, yeah, just a lot of positive response about the season. So,
0: all right, great. See, I was trying to remember the five... I'm coming to Lyle Lovett. I'm coming to the general screening.
1: Yeah.
0: I'm coming to Stella Cole in Christmas. And help me, the Cuban music...
1: Alfredo Rodriguez and Pedrito Martinez.
0: That's in the spring, right?
1: That's in the spring.
0: And then I got one more. Hmm. How are tickets going on the shows? Are the Broadway shows all sold out?
1: The Broadway shows, there are a couple that are sold out or nearing sellout. So the A Beautiful Noise, Neil Diamond story musical is, that is sold out. There's maybe like a few,
0: yeah.
1: A few limited view seats or something like that.
0: Yeah.
1: Six, which is also in the spring, that's nearly sold out as well. We have some tickets left for Shucked and for Beetlejuice, but they, you know, as you know, the national Broadway tours, those tickets go quickly. So if you're interested, you should grab them now.
0: And we always remind folks that tickets to Cal Poly Arts Show shows make it great holiday gifts.
1: Yeah, I mean, I think we all have enough material things, and it's about experiences and connection and inspiration. And so, you know, you can make a new memory at a Cal Poly Arts Show.
0: All right. So let's focus on some of the shows coming up right around the corner. Oh, and can people still get season tickets?
1: They can. So our subscription period ended, but you can still become a subscriber if you call directly into the Cal Poly ticket office. And if you buy tickets for four or more shows, then you get 10% off all of the tickets. So it's a great deal.
0: All right. Let's talk about some things that you have here. October 3rd, Alphabet Rockers.
1: Yeah. Alphabet Rockers is a Grammy Award winning children's music group. And they sort of teach these great lessons to kids through hip hop and dance music. And the program that they're doing is Anthems for the Planet. So it's all about being kind to each other and about being kind to our environment. So great message for kids. Also, I think a great message for adults these days as well.
0: You get a good response when you do those family shows?
1: For most of them, we do. This one, we are, you know, like we're really educating a lot people about this group. I mean, they're fantastic. Grammy and Emmy Award winning, actually. And then we've had some like more commercial kid shows like Daniel Tiger or Bluey, and those typically sell out.
0: We had some folks here the other day from Templeton. They're doing, I think, Cinderella. And they were talking about the importance of having that first show to introduce your child to. And you're a mom.
1: Oh, yeah. I mean, it's like you're building their love for the performing arts. And we think about that. You know, we're growing the next generation of our audience. And we think a lot about what we bring in order to do that.
0: So this is on October 3rd. And people get tickets for all these shows. How, please?
1: You can go to calpolyarts.org to grab tickets for that show or any of our shows.
0: Circa Wolf.
1: Yeah, so Circa is this incredible Australian circus company. I've been in talks with them now for almost 3 years, trying to sort of make it work to get them here. And this is not sort of Barnum and Bailey's circus. It's more like Cirque du Soleil feeling, but it's a sort of a dark, sensual, visceral piece. So I wouldn't say like don't bring your five-year-old to this one.
0: No. Well, tell me more.
1: Yeah,
0: I mean, interesting.
1: Yeah, so they were actually the highlight of the Edinburgh Fringe Festival. And they do sort of contemporary circus. I discovered them at a contemporary circus festival in Montreal a few years back.
0: You do fun stuff.
1: I do some fun stuff.
0: Yeah.
1: I mean, what I say is I see a lot of wonderful things. I also see a lot of bad things when I go out scouting performances, but Circa is not bad. Circa is phenomenal. Just like jaw-dropping stunts, acrobatics. Like you will be sort of like clutching your heart as you watch them because of the risk that they're taking. But they sort of blend dance, circus, theater. It's going to be a really cool performance.
0: We're in conversation with Molly Clark from Cal Poly Arts, where the website always is.
1: CalPolyArts.org.
0: All right, so you've got me on October 22nd. I'm coming for the general. I've seen this movie multiple times, but I've never seen it on the big screen, and I've never seen it with the organ.
1: Yeah, this is going to be fun. So this is a Buster Keaton film. I mean, it's kind of known as one of the greatest

0: Oregon, and I forget the town, but have you seen the movie?
1: Yes.
0: And they have the train, they have an actual train go off the bridge.
1: Right.
0: It's a Civil War comedy. Work with me on that. But because it's a centennial, I went by the town in Oregon where they filmed it. And there were people, Molly, from all over the world who had flown in for this weekend because it was the 100th anniversary of the general.
1: How cool.
0: This is truly, it's Buster Keaton. It's a classic silent film comedy, but it's as funny and as clever as anything you're going to see today.
1: Yeah, I mean, it holds up. I mean, it's still super entertaining. And then just to think of these stunts that he was doing at the time with literally no safety net. And so it's going to be a great time. And we love when we do these silent films with the beautiful Forbes pipe organ.
0: All right, let's take a short break. We will come back. We have people asking on the Frederick Law text line. Southbound 101 is clear over the grade. It's just the northbound. We'll keep you posted. 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
1: 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The numbers just get better and better with Lindsay Harn. Lindsay is closing more than double the number of transactions annually compared to the next ranked agent in the area. Her annual sales volume is nearly three times that of the next highest producing agent in the area. And Real Trends, they currently rank Lindsay Harn number one agent in the county. So, think of selling your house, looking to buy a house. I've worked with Lindsay now for the last 5 years. 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You'll find her online at lindsayharngroup.com. Check her out. You're going to be impressed. Grab the phone, give her a call, 805-441-7744. Yes, please. Tell her Dave says hi. After that, go ahead, start packing. You'll be moving fast. License number 01868098. Kurt, any good news out there?
2: Unfortunately, not good news, but we have to take it 15 minutes at a time. Put it that way. Still, northbound 101 from California Boulevard in San Luis Obispo, maybe beyond that, all the way up to grade is slow, stop and go, due to the firefighters fighting that fire, dropping the retardant, dropping the water, planes and choppers taking care of that. The alternative routes don't look crowded at all. If you take Highway 1 and make it from Foothill Boulevard to Highland, it's pretty much a smooth ride after that. But traffic is very congested going out of San Luis Obispo on Highway 1 at the moment. That's the latest.
1: All right, Kurt, I appreciate that. And again, southbound is clear.
2: Yes.
1: It's just northbound. All right, we'll give another update after news at the bottom of the hour when we'll be joined by Shannon Kessler. Meanwhile, we're back with Molly Clark. We should give you some kudos, some praise. You're going to Korea.
3: I am going to Korea. I was invited by the Western Arts Alliance to be a U.S. delegate at the Busan Performing Arts Market. And so I'll be representing with some of my arts colleagues around the country.

0: and I'm going to be presenting there, and then also just, you know, going to see artists and check out and learn more about the Asian performing arts markets.
1: Book some good shows. Get some Koreans to come over here.
0: I hope so.
1: That's a pretty big deal. Good for you.
0: Thank you. Yeah, I'm excited about it. And it's nice to be able to represent Cal Poly Arts internationally.
1: Did you get the congratulatory phone call from Dr. Armstrong?
0: No, not yet.
1: No. All right. We're talking about some upcoming shows at Cal Poly Arts. You can get all the tickets and information on the web at
0: calpolyarts.org.
1: You got Alphabet Rockers. You got Circa Wolf. You've got The General. You must see this movie on the big screen with the organ. I just can't recommend this enough. And you go, no, I want the cello. You have to help me out on this, Molly. I still can't pronounce this group.
0: Well, I mean, funny enough, we do have a group coming from Korea this year. We have Cello Gayagum.
1: See?
0: Yeah, I know. I was ahead of the curve on that one. Yeah. But it's this really cool duo, a cellist from Austria and then a South Korean Gayagum player, which is sort of a traditional Korean instrument. And so it's this blend of Western and traditional music. And we're going to have that in Spanos Theater. It'll be their debut here. And we're really looking forward to having them.
1: Mm-hmm. And what kind of music? So people are like, well, that sounds interesting.
0: I would say you're going to hear like traditional Korean folk music, but sort of blended with classical and contemporary. They have really good videos online. So I would encourage folks who are thinking about it to check out the videos. And this is their first U.S. tour. And a lot of us presenters were able to see them and just jumped on the opportunity to bring them to our towns.
1: Is it your experience thus far, Molly, with this season that people are going with, you know, like Beautiful Noise? And the general, the things that they know, are they willing to take a chance?
0: I think we're seeing increasingly that our audience is willing to take a chance. Like, of course, there are people who are going to go to only what feels familiar to them. But I would say over the last couple of years, we're seeing more folks trying new things, really like trusting too, like what we're bringing in jazz or dance in those genres particular. So that's exciting to me.
1: All right, Molly, let me interrupt your current. I'm coming back to you on the Frederick Law text line. We're getting multiple text messages now that the traffic in Morro Bay is becoming gridlocked as people try to get on Highway 41. So we have been recommending an alternative route to get up the grade. Now, the news, and Kurt, I'll let you comment here. I think we can agree that either way you're going to go, you're going to wait.
2: We're getting into the rush hour traffic now. Yeah. So obviously, folks trying to avoid the quest to grade are going to go Highway 1. There's going to be snafus and stop and go, whether it's just outside of San Luis or now, as you say, in Morro Bay.
1: All right. So either way, you're going to be stuck in traffic. You might want to stick around, have a nice meal downtown, whatever you're going to do. You might just want to stay off the road, but that's personal opinion, as we're back with Molly Clark. All right, so you got my guy. You got Lyle Lovett, but it's his small, large band.
0: Right.
1: So what's the deal here?
0: So some folks have seen him with his big band.
1: He's got the big band.
0: Yeah. Yes, this will be a more compact version of that, but it's still your guy Lyle, and this one I would say we're down to, you know, some of the last tickets on it. Yeah. So if people are interested, they should buy them now.
1: They should be buying them now because he's going to sell out.
0: He's going to sell out no matter what.
1: Do you follow him on social media at all?
0: I don't.
1: All right. I know some people have an assistant, but I'm convinced it's really him. They just got back from Alaska. And he's doing all these posts, and they've got pictures of him. He just takes his social media everywhere. He has a day off, so he goes to the Alaska Museum, and he's taking it around, and he's talking about it. It's kind of like when he's on stage. He just tells a lot of stories. Very entertaining.
0: I wouldn't have expected that out of him, but I love to hear that.
1: Yeah. Now, he's the most – it's not like I follow a lot of these guys – but he's the most social media savvy guy I know for a guy his age. Because he's got to be pushing 70 by now.
0: I would imagine. But yeah, that one is going to sell out. So definitely get tickets.
1: If you haven't seen Lyle Lovett, you just got to see him. And then on, trying to read my notes here. Lyle Lovett on November 2nd, that's a Monday night, right? Oh, it's the night before elections.
0: That's correct.
1: All right. So just go. I don't want to think about the elections. I'm going to have a night out.
0: Yeah, have a little bit of joy before the elections.
1: Go. It'll be worth it. And then, not until the 15th, help me with this group, please.
0: This is Las Migas, incredible flamenco group from Spain, all female. They've now won multiple Grammys. They won the last Grammy for Best Flamenco Album. And they are, I mean, they play traditional flamenco, but they're sort of like, they're pushing it into our generation now and really innovating. Fantastic performers. It'll be like a mix of music, but there'll also be like traditional flamenco dancing. And this is one that I'm particularly excited about.
1: Why are you excited for it?
0: Well, I love the fact that it's all women. I mean, you know, flamenco is such a traditional art form, and the fact that they're sort of breaking those barriers, but also just their live performance is really electrifying. So that'll be in the Spanos Theater, which will be great, sort of more intimate. But I really recommend that one as well.
1: And then you've got me back in December. I guess this is your, in a way, your holiday show, Stella Cole.
0: Yeah, Stella Cole. So she's this incredible jazz sort of standard singer. She's young. She has a massive TikTok following, like millions of followers, but she does this, like, I mean, her voice sounds like it's from another time, like like a Judy Garland or one of those sort of classic singers. And this is her holiday program, so she'll be getting us into the spirit, and I can't recommend her more. She's really blowing up as an artist, and we're lucky to get her.
1: Have you presented her before?
0: I haven't presented her before, but I've been able to see her live, and she's fantastic.
1: Well, I was going to ask, when you have presented somebody before, how do you make a decision to book them?
0: When I have presented them before?
1: When you haven't.
0: Oh, when I haven't.
1: Yeah.
0: I mean, usually, ideally, I see them live before I bring them. I mean, that's the best possible scenario. If I haven't been able to see them live, I try to check out as much live footage as I possibly can. I really, really rely on presenters around the country who I know. Like, I reach out to them and say, have you had this? How did it go? You know, what should I be aware of? And then I also just have, like, really good relationships with a lot of the performing arts managers and agents across the country that I trust. You know, when they say, like, you need to check out this artist, or you need to have this artist in your town. So those relationships really are
1: important. And how much of it is, what does this person like to work with? Is that a factor?
0: You know, we don't talk about that.
1: Oh, come on, you do.
0: I mean, we don't
1: you
0: talk
1: must.
0: About that as much in the negotiations, but I will say we are such a tight-knit community that, you know, if you have a bad experience with an artist, you know, well, I tell other colleagues, like, you know, be careful. And the truth of it is, there are so many talented artists that once you have a bad experience with one, from my perspective, I don't prioritize bringing them back. There's tons of kind people out there.
1: I don't want to ask for any names, but in a hypothetical situation, if you knew somebody would sell out Molly big time, but they wouldn't be worth it to you, would you just say, nee, I'm going to skip?
0: Probably. I mean, if I heard of an artist who is, like, abusing staff at a venue or at a program, but they sell out, it's not worth it to me to put our people through that.
1: And then I don't want to jump ahead, but in early 2027, any shows that you want to put on our radar in case they're almost sold out, or a show you want to give a push to?
0: Yeah, like I said, any of the Broadways, definitely get those tickets now. We have a number of those happening in the spring. But I would also, Trampled by Turtles, which we have on February 24th, is this super popular bluegrass rock band. I would jump on those tickets. That's going to be a party at the Pack. And also Rhiannon Giddens, who we also have in February, who's this incredible folk Americana singer, banjo, multi-instrumentalist. She's a visionary from my perspective, and she's going to be around for a long time, so people should check her out.
1: Check out calpolyarts.org. You want to give a shout out? I mean, we're approaching a big anversary for the Pack.
0: Yes.
1: You're going to miss the party.
0: Well, no, I will be at the party. Okay. In fact, I'm DJing at the party.
1: Okay.
0: I'm going to be the entertainment that night. But yeah, the Pack is celebrating 30 years, and so we'll be there to support that. You know, the Performing Arts Center is our venue for Cal Poly Arts, and it's incredible that it's been in this community, and really that, you know, that small and mighty, the groups of folks who came together to build that beautiful venue, it's worthy of such a celebration that we have it right here in SLO.
1: Are they still doing the group tours every month? Do you know?
0: I believe they are. Right. Yeah.
1: We took that in June, and boy, you can't find anybody more passionate than Ron Regeer.
0: Oh, my gosh.
1: And they take you behind and up above and below, and the history really is amazing.
0: It is. And Ron knows every little bit of it. So I encourage people to check those tours out as well.
1: All right. So go to calpolyarts.org and go see these great shows and give tickets as a gift. It's like we always tell you, support local businesses, support local arts as well. Molly, good to see you. Have a safe time in Korea, and we hope you get home today.
0: I hope so.
1: Final thoughts.
0: Final thoughts. I say this often, but you know, I encourage people to check out their favorites on the season, but also just, you know, be bold and check out somebody new. I think you'll find that you'll be surprised.
1: Yeah, we're gonna come to the Cuban singer.
0: Check that out. You're gonna love it.
1: All right, thank you, Molly.
0: Thank you.
1: Off we go. News, traffic, weather. Here she comes. Shannon Kessler is in the house.
3: From ABC News Tech Trends. Xbox is laying off 268 people as part of a larger reset effort announced earlier this year. As part of the consolidation, it's also merging the Turn 10 and Playground Games development studios together. Those are the teams in charge of building the Fable and Forza franchises. Anthropic is launching the latest version of its Opus artificial intelligence model. Opus 5.5, according to the tech company, is Anthropic's best performing model on its internal alignment test, which measures how likely it is for an AI model to engage in risky or dangerous behaviors. It's Anthropic's first big launch since the company's CEO, Dario Amodei, announced plans to slow down the pace of AI development in the wake of a series of hacking incidents. OpenAI CEO Sam Altman signaled his support for Amodei's plan as well. Yesterday, that company also launched the latest versions of its two smaller models called Sol and Luna. With Tech Trends, I'm Mike Dubusky, ABC News.
4: ABC News, I'm Dave Packer. President Trump rolling out the red carpet at Joint Base Andrews, where he welcomed China's President Xi this evening. They'll be meeting tomorrow at the White House. On the agenda, Iran, and new warnings about artificial intelligence. Senate Minority Leader Chuck Schumer says the president needs to be firm on AI.
5: President Trump must draw a hard line. Do not weaken America's export controls. Do not give China greater access to the advanced chips and chip-making equipment it needs to close the gap.
4: The Iran war making it more expensive to fill your tank. Gas prices climbing while diesel costs hit another all-time high. Diesel now averaging $6.52 a gallon. A D.C. judge ending an emergency hearing with no ruling, no indication as to when he would rule on President Trump's ban of certain media outlets from the White House. Flood alerts have been issued across New Mexico. They've seen monsoon rainfall, some areas up to 5 inches. 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
7: The problem is the stupid banks will loan you so much money that they put you in bankruptcy because they don't have an off button. 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
10: Life offers many opportunities and, of course, many challenges. One of the hardest things to deal with is the loss of a loved one, no matter how much mental preparation is made.
11: I just didn't realize how mixed up I was going to feel.
10: The moment of loss is an emotional challenge.
11: I was so relieved that we had taken time to pre-plan everything with the folks at Wheeler Smith Mortuary.
10: Not everyone reacts the same way to the passing of a loved one, and caring and responsive assistance is something that can at least ease the confusion and anxiety that often occurs during this period.
11: Having people who were respectful of our wishes was important, but knowing that all the arrangements were complete and would be professionally and thoughtfully handled was one of the most reassuring things for me during this time.
10: Take some time to do some pre-planning with the folks at Wheeler Smith Mortuary. Call 543-6871. That's 543-6871. Wheeler Smith Mortuary.
2: KBEC 920 News Time is 4:33. Checking traffic northbound 101 over the Cuesta Grade. You are backed up, stop and go to about California Boulevard. And that is due to the fire on the grade, northbound 101 over the grade. They have taken the far right lane for fire crews and equipment. Choppers up there, planes dropping water and retardants, so be patient. The alternative route also kind of crowded. Highway 1, if you're leaving town at Foothill Boulevard, Foothill to Highland as you head towards Morro Bay, that could be tricky in there. That's traffic. Weather? Not bad. 80s, maybe still low 90s. North County for the coastal valleys, like slow 70s, low 80s. And at the beaches, the 60s to mid 70s. That's news, traffic, and weather together. 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
1: All right, Kurt, thank you. We're keeping an eye on what's happening on 101 and 41. If you're going to North County, you just might want to delay that trip. Otherwise, you're just going to sit in traffic. Oh, look who's here. Here's Shannon Kessler from Save Girls Sports.
6: Hi, Dave. Shannon, sorry to hear about that fire.
1: Yeah. Anything new in your life?
6: Well, I may not make it to my speaking engagement in Atascadero this evening.
1: Yeah, I wouldn't think about going up there if I were you.
6: Yeah.
1: Anybody
6: there, you guys, perhaps I can do a call-in.
1: All right, so you're here at my invitation, because I'm just kind of curious. There was the League of Women Voters meeting on Monday night, and you went in the audience. Right? You were there as an audience member.
6: Yeah. Yeah, okay. Correct.
1: You wore that T-shirt.
6: That's correct. This is the infamous shirt. It says Save Girls Sports. It's the same motto, Save Girls Sports, my organization. It says Save Girls Sports, and that's a plural possessive.
1: Yeah.
6: The back does have Shannon Kessler for Assembly, so that's something I added after I became a candidate. I did wear and have Save Girl Sports shirts a year and 18 months ago, up to a year and a half ago when I started speaking at school board before I was a candidate.
1: So why did you wear that shirt?
6: Well, I was going as an audience member,
1: right,
6: and my intent was not to speak. I wasn't invited to speak because it was Lucia Marr, school board candidates only, and I wanted to go as a member of the public like I do to Lucia Marr meetings, and I sit in the front and I wear the shirt so that the school board trustees can see the message, and some of my supporters do the same thing. So we're sending a message that we're standing up for Save Girls Sports, and we're asking them to do the same thing.
1: Okay.
6: So I had filled out a question card, and my question was, will you defend girls sports for girls only? So that was my intention as a member of the public.
1: But you know that this wasn't a school board meeting. This was League of Women Voters. So just straight up, Shannon, did you not know the policy about political signs, or did you know and you just didn't? You wanted to cause trouble.
6: I did not know the full policy. My understanding of the policy, and I had heard that because League of Women Voters, to their credit, has invited me to have a candidate forum, and Dawn Addis has not even responded. So they do have these terms, and I understood those to apply to a candidate and their team for the candidate who was in the forum that evening.
1: Okay.
6: So I the back of the shirt, I did end up covering it up, the whole shirt, by the end, you know, before the cancellation. But in the beginning, I did kind of taken aback when they, because Dave, here's what happened. They asked me and my supporters who were wearing Save Girl Sports shirts to cover them.
1: How about you? Two of you?
6: Three. There are three total.
1: Okay.
6: That were wearing Save Girl Sports shirts, and they didn't ask anybody else to cover any images on their shirts.
1: What else was there? Were there other candidates on shirts?
6: Yeah, there was another candidate, again, not in the forum. There was another Grover Beach candidate whose supporter had a jacket on with that candidate's name, and that person was not asked to cover it up. There was another member of the audience who had a message shirt, and that person was not asked to cover it. So I felt like it was a real targeting of me with the shirt.
1: You thought you were being singled out?
6: Yes, it was clear that I was being singled out, and my supporters, we were the only ones asked to cover or remove our shirts.
1: And who was doing the asking?
6: The ladies from the League of Women Voters.
1: Okay.
6: And so I did have I had signs that also said Save Girls Sports. So I put them down. I put them under my chair. That wasn't good enough. So I was working with the ladies from the League of Women Voters. And finally, I asked one of my volunteers to take the sign out to to her car. The League of Women Voters lady said, oh, I'll take the sign. I said, no, I don't want to give my signs that cost me money to you. Who seemed to be terribly offended by my shirt. They actually told me that they that this was an offensive shirt. And I said,
1: and
6: I don't...
1: Did they explain why?
6: Yes. Joe Gustley from the League of Women Voters said, that shirt is clearly an anti-trans hateful message. And that is not how I intend this message.
1: Your shirt says Save Girls Sports.
6: That's correct. That is all my shirt says.
1: Okay.
6: So she said that's a political message. I said I don't consider it a political message. It's a women's rights message to me.
1: Yeah.
6: And this for me is not something new. I do see their rules. They perceived it differently than I intended it. I did want to send a message to the candidates. Will they stand up? My understanding of the rules was that the candidates couldn't be supported or opposed the ones that were speaking.
1: I defend the front of the shirt. The back of the shirt is against League of Women Voters policies, but you're explaining it.
6: Yeah.
1: The one confusion I have, and that's why I wanted you here, I've had multiple people email me today, Shannon, who claim that you didn't put the coat over your shirt until after the moderator said, we're sending everybody home.
6: No, that's not true.
1: Give me your version.
6: So I put the coat over. First, I put the signs down. Then that wasn't good enough. Then I put the signs. The signs were taken to the car. Then one of the League of Women Voters ladies, as the moderator was over, he had already told me that I was going to have to cover my shirt. I was already explaining to him the front of my shirt is not a political slogan. They kept reiterating that it was a slogan. This is not my slogan. Yeah. Everybody who follows me knows my slogan is common sense for the Central Coast. Central Coast common sense. I take
1: That's
6: pride
1: not a
6: in that.
1: Either. Slogan would be vote for Kessler.
6: Oh, okay, right. So again, if there's something I consistently say in my messaging, it's more often common sense for the Central Coast. The Save Girls Sports is a separate entity that was founded before I was ever a candidate, and I have a separate Facebook page for Save Girls Sports. There's a separate website for that. It is a heart issue for me. I won't not talk about it. But yes, I do the back of the shirt. I finally was like, okay, I'll put the jacket on. Then that wasn't good enough. Then they wanted me to button the jacket. There was what I was struggling with, Dave, because I was like, it's three words, Save Girls Sports. They were obviously very, very bothered by these three words. So I finally did button up the jacket. And so the League of Women Voters ladies were like, okay. And there I'm sitting there with my water bottle, and Colleen Martin goes, what about her water bottle?
1: What's this? I can't see it.
6: Literally, there's a small sticker. Oh. It's like a two,
1: Kessler.
6: It's a 1.5 by 3 inches, and it says Kessler for Assembly. So Colleen Martin, who's one of the candidates, who literally looks at the League of Women Voters lady talking to me and says, what about her water bottle? And I said, okay, can I put my water bottle in my purse? Will that be okay? And she nodded her head, and then we looked at each other, and we're like, okay. And then he said that the whole thing was canceled. So I don't think the League of Women Voters ladies that were interacting with me very thoughtfully, very diligently, they would not drop it. But we worked it out, and then they canceled it.
1: So react to the cancellation.
6: I am disappointed in that. I'm sorry that happened. I do want information out there. So that was not the goal. I didn't do this for a publicity stunt. I did this to have the opportunity to ask the candidates questions. So the public wasn't able to do that, but they did record it. So you can find it on slowspan.org and on the League of Women Voters sites.
1: If you had to do it over again, would you handle it differently, Shannon?
6: If I had to do it over again, I would cover the back of my shirt. That is what I would do, because my understanding is that my name on the back, that violates their campaign.
1: So you understand that part?
6: Rules. Yes, okay. I understand that. And I did finally do it. I got to admit, I'm a very strong, bold person. But I did, and I even offered to leave, Dave, when after the moderator said it was canceled. He didn't say because of me. He said, there's someone here who, and I finally said, someone in the audience goes, what if she leaves? And I was like, oh, okay, fine. I'll leave. I don't want to stop everybody. But then there was no working it out.
1: I guess they were thinking of calling the cops on you. And somebody said there was a cop right outside.
6: Yeah, I don't know that there was. I don't think that happened.
1: How do you react to the Tribune headline, Slow County Assembly Candidates Campaign Stunt was beyond rude. Where's the apology?
6: Well, so, that Shannon is Kessler, an editorial.
1: Are you going to apologize?
6: I am sorry that the event did not take place. I am not sorry for practicing my freedom of speech and wearing a shirt with a simple saying that's very

0: true and very important. Save girl sports. It is not a publicity stunt wearing this shirt. It is a message that girls sports need to be for girls only. And school board candidates can make a decision regarding that. So I wanted the opportunity to ask them if they were willing to do that.
1: All right, let's take a break. And you're okay with taking phone calls?
0: Yes.
1: All right, we'll take a break. You want to call in? I'm going to need to hear from you now because Shannon's only here until 5 o'clock. 805-543-8830 if you want in on the conversation. We're live, we're local, we're hometown.
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1: We'll give you a complete update on the traffic situation, but the bottom line is this. Northbound 101, even Highway 41 coming out of Morro Bay. It's just heavy traffic because of the fire and the firefighters. So just, I would stay away, and Shannon, I would reschedule your presentation. By the way, this belated happy birthday.
0: Thank you. Monday, that fateful day, was my birthday.
1: All right, let's take some calls. Holy cow. Let's start with Virginia and Arroyo Grande. Hey, Virginia.
6: Hi, Dave. Thanks for taking my call.
1: Sure, what's up?
6: I really wanted to call in today because I was at the forum.
1: Okay.
6: And I want to be very clear that Shannon is not telling the truth in this story. The league asked, I didn't even realize it was happening. When they canceled it, when they announced it, all the audience has to leave. I looked around to see who's wearing campaign attire because I know you can't do that. And I saw the back of her shirt said Shannon Kessler for Assembly, and it was still clearly that way. She did not leave. She did not cover it until after. I was there, I saw it, and she's just not telling the truth here tonight.
1: Stay with me, Virginia. Respond, please.
0: Why would I have covered it after? The League of Women Voters, I borrowed it from a League of Women Voters lady. She was very generously kind of came up to me and said, will you cover the shirt? And I did. She gave me her jacket because I remember taking it off. Now, that could be the point that you saw. I took it off after she and I looked at each other and realized that wasn't going to help.
1: Was it videotaped? Was the meeting videotaped?
0: I think it was. Yeah.
1: Okay.
6: They already told the whole audience to leave. We were all standing up. We had been told to leave, and you still had the shirt with Shannon Kessler for Assembly on the back.
0: Yeah, it's my only shirt.
6: I
0: had a jacket over it, and then I had to give the jacket back.
1: Okay. I appreciate the call, Virginia. Thank you. We've got Bill in the Pomo. Hey, Bill.
7: Hey.
1: Hi,
7: wow.
1: Bill.
7: I can't believe this. Where is our country going? I mean, I've known Shannon for 30 years. She's not a liar. She's a very decent, intelligent, upright woman. And she's just trying to do the right thing. And my goodness, are people so blinded by their liberalism that they've got to do something like this? It's just sad.
1: Were you there at the meeting, Bill?
7: I was not.
1: Okay.
0: Maybe I did have three supporters that were also wearing the shirts, and she could have seen one of them.

0: him with the shirts on it. And we, all three of us, were asked to cover or remove our shirts. But no one else in the meeting, even with other messages, and I don't have any problem with anyone wearing those messages. I don't mind an opposing message. I feel that's important.
1: All right. Anything else, Bill?
2: Oh, it's so sad. This standing is simply standing up for something that is morally right and common sense, and people get offended by that. Where is this country going? I'm very concerned.
1: I'm glad you called, Bill. Thank you. Jim's in Arroyo Grande. Hi, Jim.
3: Hello. I just was calling. I was not at the meeting,
1: okay,
3: but I just wanted to call and thank Shannon for standing up for girls. As a father of a girl athlete, I'm super grateful for anybody that stands up to protect their right to compete and compete fairly. So thank you, Shannon.
0: Oh, thanks, Jim. I am a former athlete, mother of a female athlete. I have a granddaughter who's 5 months old. I was just talking with my friend this evening. Girls everywhere deserve fair play. This is nothing against boys, no matter how they identify. It's fairness for girls.
1: All right, Jim, thank you. Is this going to be the big issue? All these school boards, we're going to have a lot of the candidates on. Is this the big issue now, Lucy Amar? Do you predict it?
0: I will make sure it's a big issue, because we've got to replace five school board members, and Lucy Amar will not stand up for girls. So people have to understand, I've been bringing a resolution to defend girls' sports for girls only for 18 months, since September of 2024.
1: You're going to keep doing it?
0: Yes.
1: All right.
0: I just brought it last 2 weeks ago. I'm gonna wear them out. We have two members that will support girls, and every candidate, conservative candidate who's running, will defend girls.
1: I got a suggestion for you.
0: I'll
1: insert
0: ahead.
1: Myself in the campaign. Auction that T-shirt off.
0: Oh, okay. That could be. There you go. Here's the
1: money.
0: Shirt, everybody.
1: There you go. Trevor's in Arroyo Grande. Hey, Trevor.
4: Hey, Dave.
1: Hey,
4: sure,
1: Trevor.
4: We're going to give equal time on this discussion.
1: Absolutely.
4: One side is never a definitive answer.
1: Absolutely. Equal time.
4: I totally agree with Virginia, the first caller. I was there as well. I was sitting two rows behind Shannon and her followers. Shannon may not understand this, because after the forum was canceled, the League of Women Voters volunteers were talking to her about different options, so she may not have heard the cancellation to begin with, but she did not put the jacket on beforehand. And the rules are in place for specific reasons. The league has those rules in place. So, you know, the other caller saying that, you know, what's the big deal, you know, that kind of stuff. The rules are the rules, and they've been in place for eons with the League of Women Voters, and they've never had an issue like this before.
1: Trevor, before she responds, were there other people wearing jackets or shirts from other candidates?
4: I did not see anybody else with other jackets. I'm not saying that there weren't.
1: Okay.
4: I didn't see them. I was wearing my Trans Kids Belong shirt. That is not a political slogan. No candidate has ever used it as a slogan. Save Girls Sports has been co-opted by Shannon's campaign as a campaign slogan. It's on her campaign shirts. Last year at the Harvest Festival, she registered as Save Girls Sports, not Shannon Kessler for Assembly or Common Sense.
1: Let's get a response.
0: Yes, I was there wearing a Save Girls Sports shirt. I have been wearing Save Girls Sports shirts for 18 months, and I founded an organization called Save Girls Sports. That's not a political stunt. It's not a slogan. It's three true words. Girls' sports need to be saved from the intrusion of biological males. And that's not to oppose those boys that are in that space. It's the policy of the school boards and the state of California that allows boys into girls' sports. That is what's unfair. That is what I'm standing up against.
1: If I have an opinion on this, Trevor, if the back of her T-shirt were on the front, I'd get it. Save Girls' Sports, vote Shannon Kessler. That, to me, is a political statement.
4: So hold on. So she's got it on her campaign shirts. She's got it on her campaign signs. She had it
0: no,
4: on her campaign
0: signs. No, it's not
4: signs.
0: On my campaign
4: probably
0: signs.
4: Have it on the,
1: I don't.
4: You had it on
0: I
4: your,
0: have signs
4: you
0: in people's
4: in
0: yards. My, the signs that are being stolen do not have that okay. those words on them.
1: I'm just making the observation, just as the guy. I'm not in Lucy Amar. I got no dog in this hunt. The back of your shirt, I get the point. Save Girls Sports is an opinion.
0: I agree. Dave, right. Thank you.
1: All right. Trevor, thank you. I will gladly give you equal time. We've got Ethel in Aurora Grande. Hey, Ethel.
5: Hey there, hi, Dave Anthony. And Shannon.
1: Hey.
5: I have not met Shannon. I've not seen you at any of the board meetings, that sort of thing. I'm a grandma, and I was very interested in going Monday night, and unfortunately with arthritis, I decided I can't handle sitting there that long, but I will stream it. And I did stream it, but it was obvious there was disruption happening. It was late getting started, and the video shows some of that. And my question is, why in the world caused the disruption? What did your sign say, Shannon?
0: The sign said Save Girl Sports, and the signs were taken to the car by one of my volunteers before the cancellation.
1: So the sign was the same as the shirt?
0: Correct. Okay. And I put the signs on the floor. That wasn't good enough. I had to finally cover the signs up. That wasn't good enough. Then I had to take the signs to the car, and I did.
5: Have these signs been at board meetings before?
0: Yes.
5: Have you used them in high school board meetings?
0: Yes, signs have been used at the board meetings before for 18-plus months.
5: Okay. So, see, my point is it was pretty obvious that this was a political statement of yours. And I understand your passion, you know, and I just keep thinking that as grandparents, as parents, there's ways to tackle any issue in the school district or in the assembly and bring rational people together and solve those issues. But you don't need to be disrupting, especially League of Women Voters. They're so nonpartisan, so supportive of every political party and of every office.
1: So let me rephrase the question. Does this help your campaign?
0: Does this help my campaign?
1: What happened Monday night? Is this how you want to be seen?
0: This is something I do. This is something I would have done if I was not a candidate, and we can prove that by the fact that I have been doing this for 18 months. I've been speaking in school boards literally since I was in high school.
1: But does Monday night help your campaign?
0: Monday night, well, people are trying to hurt me. I feel they're calling me liars right here, Dave. Yeah, they're calling me a liar right here on this show.
1: That's why I wanted to hear
0: and
1: your side.
0: And there's misunderstandings, I'm sure. And now I know their rules apply to words that don't have to do with my campaign name. So they interpreted the shirt differently than I do. I can see that ended up happening.
1: Ethel, thank you. Jennifer is in Oceano. Hi, Jennifer.
6: Hi, Dave.
1: Hi, Jennifer.
6: So, yes, I was there on Monday, and I also have looked at the tape. And I can tell you that, one, there definitely were police that were called. They were there outside the building as I was entering. So they had this whole thing began. And, you know, I'm not going to call her a liar, but she certainly seems to be misrepresenting, because I know before they stopped the meeting, they had already made a decision that they were going to have to stop the meeting because they had already spoken to Shannon, and she had refused to put on a jacket or change her shirt, or she had already refused all of that. So then they started.
1: Did you refuse?
0: The confusion was they were claiming, once again, that the Save Girls Sports was a political slogan. I maintain that it is not a political slogan. So they at this point, had trouble with the front of my shirt, and the back of my shirt wasn't seen.
6: On the back of your shirt, and you were refusing.
0: I was sitting down at this point, and the back of my shirt couldn't even be seen. So I didn't have another shirt.
6: I could see it from my chair. I could see it from my chair. I was behind you. I could, and to the right on the other side of the room, and I could still see it from the back of my chair. And that meant.
0: Then
6: that
0: why were the League of Women Voters ladies working with me and giving me a jacket to put over it? I don't.
1: All right, that's not going to be resolved. Jennifer, thank you. Let me just get to Scott. He's been waiting patiently. Hey, Scott.
7: Hello, Dave. I'll be quick. Hello, Shannon. Thank you for coming on the air again. You know, I'm not calling about the meeting. I'm just calling about Don Addis. You know, Don.
1: No. This is about the school board. Scott, thank you. Quick comment from Zane. Zane, you there?
8: Yeah, real quick. Yeah, I wasn't at the meeting. first of all, I agree with her, her political view, but I'll tell you, I've been to the League of Women Voters, and I just don't go anymore. I felt it just was too controlling. They don't let you ask questions out loud. You got to pull in a card. To me, it was just too restrictive, so I just don't go anymore. And I don't go in that kind of forum because it's so restricted in so many ways. I just don't feel it's like freedom of speech.
1: Dane, always good to hear from you. Thanks for the call. What's your website for Save Girl Sports?
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1: I'd auction off the t-shirt.
0: Okay, thanks for that tip, Dave. Save Girl Sports does exist outside of my campaign and has existed longer than my campaign. I will not stop standing up for girls sports for girls only.
1: I got 20 more seconds. Use it. You're running for office.
0: Yeah, thank you. Kessler4CA.com is my website. Please do follow me on Instagram, Facebook, and Twitter, X, TikTok. I'm on there for Kessler4CA as a candidate for Assembly District 30, and Save Girl Sports is on there as well, a separate site. I'm honored to be a candidate in the 250th anniversary of this great republic.
1: I can't wait for November 3rd.
0: Oh, Shannon, boy. Who's counting, Dave? It's in 41 days.
1: You'll be back for your candidate interview.
0: Thank you, Dave.
1: Thanks for coming by. Off we go. News, traffic, weather. Michael Dunn is in the house. We're far from done. We'll update you on the fire when we get back.
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10: From ABC News, I'm Dave Packer. China's President Xi Jinping is in the U.S., greeted by President Trump and First Lady Melania Trump with a red carpet upon his arrival at Joint Base Andrews this evening. Tomorrow, a critical meeting for the two world leaders.
11: One big question, will Trump try to convince President Xi to pressure Iran to make a deal? President Trump has said this war will end after the election, and certainly another critical issue for this summit, the rapid growth of AI and whether there's room for cooperation between the U.S. and China.
10: ABC Chief White House Correspondent Mary Bruce on Iran. That nation's president addressed the United Nations today through a translator. He sharply criticized the actions of both the U.S. and Israel.
12: Iranian President Masoud Pezeshkian described his country as a victim of aggression by the United States and Israel.
13: We have only defended ourselves. We are not terrorists.
12: And he also called out what he described as a double standard in international law.
13: Israel targets any neighborhood in any city in any province, commits assassinations like a true terrorist.
12: He ended his speech with a push for diplomacy to end the conflict, though he said his country would neither tolerate threats from the United States nor surrender its nuclear program. Peter Haralambos, ABC News, New York.
10: Also at the United Nations today, Venezuela's acting leader, Delcy Rodriguez, promising that elections in the country, and she says the nation's people will determine the right moment. Flood alerts have been issued across New Mexico, which has seen monsoon rainfall, some areas up to 5 inches. Meanwhile, a powerful nor'easter taking aim at the eastern seaboard, Carolinas to the Jersey Shore.
14: Here in Seabright, New Jersey, these massive waves up to 12 feet high slamming the beach. And now this combination of high surf, high tide, and a full moon has officials really concerned about possible flooding and erosion.
10: ABC's Whit Johnson. Stocks plunged on Wall Street today after the 30-year Treasury yield surpassed 5%. 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